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1: For 103.9 LI News Radio, I'm Jay Oliver. The review's in, and America's 250th was spectacular on Long Island. Around 270,000 spectators did take in the Jones Beach Air Show this year, the event headlined by the United States Navy's Blue Angels, who performed a spectacular air show, and that for the crowds along the shoreline. Situation of a state of emergency, that's right, Long Island officials declaring that, all in preparation for more severe weather. Residents still cleaning up from this past weekend storm, now bracing for more storms over the next couple of days, and the potential for more damage. Saturday storms caused flash flooding. Also, power outages damaged the homes and businesses and road closure. And while Nassau County State of Emergency was set to expire tomorrow morning at 6 a.m., Suffolk County Executive Ed Romaine declared the county's declaration to expire in 30 days. For 103.9 LI News Radio, I'm Jay Oliver. 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For more info, go to lisvh.com.
2: ABC News, I'm Stephanie Officer. A heat wave just won't quit in the South. ABC Samara Theodore.
3: Things are really hot in the Southeast. Some areas not quite as bad as we saw over the holiday weekend, but still pretty bad. 100 degrees is what it feels like in Tuscaloosa. But I'll leave you with some good news for those in the Northeast. Things are really cooling down. UNDC on Wednesday will be around 83 degrees.
2: Authorities in Mississippi have located a body they believe likely belongs to a teen missing since July 4th. 18-year-old Nolan Wells was last seen on Horn Island Saturday. The Barrier Island is a popular vacation spot. A local sheriff's office saying Wells was there with friends for the holiday when he was reported missing. ABC's Alex Perez.
4: The Jackson County Sheriff's Department, the Cajun Navy, and many volunteers spending much of the weekend searching for Wells. It remains unclear what exactly happened to him. Authorities say they are still working to figure out what exactly went wrong here as his community now grieves.
2: This is ABC News.
5: From the LI News Radio Weather Center, we have an extreme heat warning in effect. Tonight's going to be mainly clear, the low 74. It'll be a sunny day Friday. I can't rule out a stray afternoon or evening shower or thunderstorm. High temperature 100 with a heat index of 110. Isolated shower or thunderstorm for Friday night, partly cloudy, low 76. Independence Day, sunshine, there could be an afternoon shower or thunderstorm, high 96. From the LI News Radio Weather Center, I'm meteorologist Jim Rinaldi.
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0: Hey everybody, welcome back and welcome to summer. That was a song for the summer since we seem to be going into a heat wave right now. Of course, I'm Dale Spencer, your host, and you are listening to History Island on 103.9 FM LI News Radio. So everybody, we're leading up to the 4th, the big celebration, 250 years of America, the greatest country ever on this earth. I will always maintain that. And at least as long as we're around. So anyway, we have a very special show for you tonight, and we're going to get right around to that. Obviously, a lot of things are coming up. It's 4th of July, so we're going to have events. We're going to give them to you a little later in the show. The 3rd, the 4th, the 5th are all full of events on Long Island and New York City. So there's a lot to do if you want to just stay home and barbecue. It's supposed to be pretty nice weather. Enjoy the weather and the fireworks. Of course, on July 4th, there's fireworks everywhere. So you could sit in your yard probably and see them. But there's the big Jones Beach show on July 4th. On July 5th, Jones Beach is actually hosting the 5th and 6th, the air show. And the air show is a special celebration this year of the 250th anniversary. So it's not just the Blue Angels from California. It's skydiving, what do they call them, stunt aerial teams from different countries all around the world to celebrate. Something like what they're doing with Fleet Week in New York City and the tall ship parade, but this is with the planes. So they've never done a show like this. So the 4th for Jones Beach, the 5th and 6th for the air show there. July 3rd, of course, Brookhaven Amphitheater is going to have a big all-day concert hosted by us and a big fireworks display at night, and that's usually a really good one, too. That's a free event, though you do need tickets, so call the station, JVC Broadcasting, if you really want to try to go to that. Otherwise, there's a lot going on, and there's a lot to enjoy, and the weather is supposed to be really good. Everybody, do me a favor, protect yourselves, because Friday they're saying that the temperature is actually going to go above 100 degrees. And, you know, we rarely ever have seen that on Long Island. You know, usually you get the high heat index, but we're talking actual temperatures of 103, 104. So don't get dehydrated. Don't put yourself out in the sun without protection. Take care of everyone around you. And if everybody does that, we should probably pretty much be all right. Suffolk County will have cooling centers open, so just listen to any radio station and TV, and you will find out that information if you don't have air conditioning, for example, and need to be cooled off. So from there, let's go to our show. And we have a great, great guest tonight. We have Mr. Jason Antos. He's the executive director of the Queens Historical Society, a great, great place. He's also the official historian of Queens. So anyway, hi, Jason. How you doing?
1: Hi, good evening.
0: Hi. It's a pleasure to have you on.
1: Oh, it's an honor to be here.
0: Yeah. So let me ask a question before we go any further.
1: Sure.
0: Do you guys have any kind of hours where you open around 4th of July this year?
1: We're going to be closed for the 4th, but we have America 250 programming. That'll happen in August. We're going to have walking tours of the Flushing Freedom Mile, which is basically a two-mile walk from east to west down Northern Boulevard and then back the other way. And it's pretty much between Bound Street and Main Street Flushing are about a dozen locations all lined up, spanning the entire history of Queens from the Dutch period, British period, through the 1800s and the 1900s. So it's a pretty cool tour. It's an easy walk, you know, A to B and back again. And then we're also going to have a demonstration. We're going to post the dates up on our website soon, of Revolutionary War cooking. We're actually located in a homestead, a 250-year-old homestead that turned 250 in last year for 1775. And that homestead, which is what's known as a Long Island half house, is the Kingsland Homestead. We're in a park, and we're going to have a demonstration of Revolutionary War cooking, what it was like to cook for the troops in the field late August.
0: Are you going to have people doing that kind of dressed in period clothing?
1: Dressed in period clothing, using period accurate cooking ware and utensils. And then, and then from what I understand, everybody gets a kind of a free sample of what is being made.
0: Oh, that is really, really neat. Yeah. So, now what's the address of that?
1: Sure. We are at the Kingsland Homestead. It's at 143-35 37th Avenue, Flushing, New York, 11354. And it's a big yellow farmhouse located in what's known as the Weeping Beech Park. It's the home of the first weeping beech tree in North America. It was brought here 178 years ago by Samuel Bowne Parsons.
0: Wow.
1: And
0: wow.
1: One of the only living entities, this is the tree now, to be given national landmark status.
0: Oh, I never even heard that story about the tree. Wow, that's really something. And is that the same piece of property that the museum is on?
1: Yep. The tree is in the park right immediately behind the house. So the park itself belongs to the New York City Parks Department, but the house is privately owned by the Historical Society.
0: Oh, which is great because it gives you the control of how to present basically everything about it.
1: We're there with a very good eternal covenant, as they say, with the Parks Department that was set forth by Mayor Lindsay.
0: By Mayor Lindsay? Wow.
1: Yeah.
0: That's a long time ago.
1: A long time ago.
0: Yeah, I was a young man then. Wow. How long have you been on the executive director over there?
1: I've been there since 2021. September will be 5 years for me, but I have been affiliated with the society ever since I did my first book on Queens history when I was 24. So since 2005, so just over 20 years.
0: Oh, wow. That's very impressive. Yeah. And I imagine you've done a number of books, right, over that time period?
1: Tomorrow will be the release of my eighth book. This one is going to be on the history of Sunnyside and Woodside. And I'm very proud of this one. Did a lot of research. There's a lot of history there that is not readily known. So I just wanted to kind of bring that to light.
0: If it's an Arcadia book, right?
1: It's Arcadia Publishing,
0: A lot of great photographs, historic photographs. What's the title of that book?
1: It's part of the Images of America series, and it's called Woodside, Sunnyside.
0: Okay, we're going to go to a break, and we'll be back. We got a lot more to talk about. And you are listening to History Island, 103.9 FM, LI News Radio.
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0: Welcome back, everybody. So we are talking about the summer and a lot tonight about 4th of July events that are going on, because that's a big, big thing with the 250th this year. I'm sure that hasn't escaped anybody that it's America's 250th anniversary, and the 4th of July this year is going to be a big, big 4th of July. So anyway, we're talking to Jason Antos, the executive director of the Queens Historical Society. So as you were saying before we went to the break, you're doing some events. Could you tell us a little more about that August event?
1: So we're going to have a demonstration of Revolutionary War cooking, what it was like to cook in the field. I believe they're going to dig a fire pit in our backyard, and everything will be period accurate down to the utensils and the cookingware, and the whole cooking apparatus will be from that period. And I from what I was told, anybody who attends gets a free sample of what is prepared.
0: Oh, good. Well, we're going to come down and try to check that event out. That should be really a lot of fun. Now, is the museum going to be open that day?
1: Oh, sure.
0: Yeah, because obviously, right, yeah. So I know you've been over there a few years. What are the basic hours of the museum?
1: So we are open 3 days a week, Wednesday, Saturdays, and Sundays, 2:30 to 4:30 on those days. But if you email us at info@queenshistoricalsociety.org, you can arrange a private tour or an appointment if those hours are not convenient.
0: Oh, so that's really nice to have that kind of availability to do a private tour, especially. How long has the museum itself been in existence?
1: Well, the museum has been since 1970-71. The story of the house is we were built along Northern Boulevard by the King and Murray families. This is the same Murray as in Murray Hill in Flushing and Murray Hill in Manhattan. And as far as King is concerned, it's no relation to Rufus King from Jamaica. It's a different King family. But they were married into the Bound and then the Parsons family, as was the case with most Flushing families in those days. And the house stood around 155th and Northern Boulevard, across from where St. Andrew Avellino's church is today. Mm-hmm. And in the early 1960s, and it was inhabited from 1775 up until after World War II, up until the early 1950s. So it was only in the last 10 years that it was in that original location that it was not, you know, occupied. So a lot of the furniture that we have there is from the family. A lot of things were preserved nicely. And in 1965, at the first Landmarks Committee meeting, the house was landmarked as the first landmark structure in Queens. It's landmark number one.
0: Wow. That's an impressive, impressive credential to have on the house.
1: And that's why, and all of that property got sold off. And as it is in the case in the five boroughs, they built the shopping center around the house. So for about 2 years, that shopping center had a landmarked colonial Long Island half house in the parking lot, and then it was taken off the foundation in 1968 and moved to the Weeping Beach Park where we are. They tore down a house in order to install our house in that spot, and took about 3 years to renovate and get the place all prepped and ready to go. If I could just mention the founder of the Queens Historical Society, it was originally going to be a like a colonial house experience, like come see like one of the last existing colonial houses in Queens. And across the street in one of the apartment buildings lived an 18-year-old high school graduate of Flushing High School named Abraham Wolfson. And he had started the Queens Historical Society in his mother's living room. And he approached the society and said, listen, I have this organization called the Queens Historical Society. I'm only 18 years old. I'm going to Queens College and studying histories in the fall. Can this building serve as a house for the Historical Society? So the board voted yes. So instead of just doing Colonial House Museum, they merged it with Queens Historical Society. And Abraham Wolfson went on to become the first board president at 18 years old. He went to Queens College where he studied American history. He started the Preserve Flushing Meadows Park Conservancy, gave the first modern-day walking tours of downtown Flushing, which was covered in the New York Times because it was seen as such a novelty. Because, you know, walking tours were, you know, to Manhattan, not to Queens that time. And he published a paper on Queens and the consolidation when it became part of the five boroughs on January 1st, 1898. And sad to say that when he turned 21, he took flying lessons. And he went down with the instructor in Montana.
0: Oh.
1: And right before his 22nd birthday. And so whenever I tell the story of the establishment of the Queens Historical Society, because he came from a broken home, didn't have a big circle of friends. So now there's only, I think that we had one person reach out to us to tell us a story about growing up with him. Not too many people are left that remember him. So I always remember him whenever we tell the story about how the society was established.
0: Well, he deserves to be honored because to have that passion at that young age to try to do that, that's a really amazing thing. You don't find a lot of that.
1: You don't find it. Yeah. It's very rare.
0: Yeah. Wow. So on and on we go through history to now, and now the house has been there for all those years. And I've been on the grounds. I have not been in the museum yet. So it's a future visit I'm looking forward to, that's for sure.
1: Yeah, no, we'd love to host you. And, yeah, come on down. And we have we are home to one of the oldest Victorian parlors in the five boroughs.
0: Oh.
1: And I just landed a grant from the Victorian Society of New York to publish a brochure, a very detailed brochure, not a small little thing, more like a booklet, talking in detail about every single item that we have in that room, from the piano to the grandfather clock to all the furniture, the silverware, the the writing desk, the writing bureau, you know, and all these things. And that's a very special place, Kingsland Homestead.
0: Yeah, well, that's a special time in American society. It really is.
1: Very much.
0: An important spot. What do you guys do on a normal basis? Do you do a lot of events during the year?
1: Oh, sure. We have a couple of 2 to 3 events we try to do per month. We have our main season is between September and June, let's say. We do everything from book talks to lectures to slideshow presentations. We have 3 gallery exhibits running at any given time. The main one, which is coming up in September, will be historic. It's going to be done by an organization called the Quilting Queens. And it's a woman-run quilting guild that does detailed quilts depicting famous African-Americans and related events from Queens and Greater Long Island.
0: Wow.
1: And they're going to do that'll be our gallery exhibit going into fiscal year 27. And it'll just be a whole room filled with their beautiful quilts. I mean, these quilts, I mean, the details are just, you know, amazing. And then we're going to have another exhibit on Sunnyside Gardens Arena, which was a boxing arena on Queens Boulevard. And that's where you'd have like Golden Gloves boxing matches you had the early days of professional wrestling.
0: Right.
1: And we have a photographer who photographed the place when he was 21 years old, got in there in the very early 70s, 1970, 71, 72, and photographed all the characters and all the events going on there. So we're going to have a gallery exhibit
0: Wow.
1: Celebrating his work. Yeah, we do a lot.
0: I've heard about that arena a little before my time to go there, so I never saw it, and I've never seen a photograph of it. So that's a really great thing to have.
1: It's fantastic. I mean, you get a, it's all New York grit, you know, from that period. I mean, it's perfect. I mean, it looks like stills from a movie, but it's the real thing, and that's yeah.
0: Well, early boxing and especially early wrestling is really interesting.
1: Early wrestling is really interesting. Yeah, it's. It's a rough sport.
0: Yeah, that was a rough sport, no doubt about it. Yeah, we used to have Comac Arena out here, and they used to have a hockey team called the Long Island Ducks. Most violent hockey games you ever would have seen.
1: Wow!
0: In the arena and out of the arena, the rowdy crowd that would come, and we had wrestling events there too. And that was a whole different story than what we see now. I mean, WWF now is a very polished professional product.
1: Yeah.
0: But, you know.
1: Yeah, back then it was, you can just tell from the photos, it looked rough.
0: Yeah. Well.
1: Nobody looks comfortable. Nobody looks happy.
0: And also it was real. It was real wrestling.
1: Sure.
0: You know, which of course things now are, you know, it's a stage type of thing. You know, we all know who's going to win when we see a WWF event. Not to insult it because those guys are so amazing. But, so that's a pretty neat thing. You're going to have a great, photo exhibit on that, huh?
1: Oh, yeah.
0: Mm. Now, if anybody goes in, let's say the next month to visit, what's going on right now as far as that?
1: So right now we're concluding with our exhibit on Queens and the Civil War. So there was a battalion of, for the Flushing Battery called the Hamilton Rifle Brigade. And we have some of their sabers and the snare drum that they played. All preserved and rare photographs that are culled from our archive. We also have one of the largest archives of Queens history in the city.
0: Oh, amazing. Okay, well, listen, we're going to go to another break, and I think we have a little more to talk about here. And you are listening to History Island, 103.9 FM, LI News Radio. Come on back.
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4: For 103.9 LI News Radio, I'm Jay Oliver. Long Island officials are declaring a state of emergency. It's all in preparation for more severe weather. Residents are still cleaning up from this past weekend's storms. And they're still bracing for more storms over the next couple of days. And the potential for more damage. Saturday storms caused flash flooding, power outages, damaged homes and businesses, and road closures. Allen-Ass County State of Emergency is set to expire tomorrow at 6 a.m. Sub-County Executive Ed Romaine declared the county's declaration will expire in 30 days. One man dead, another seriously injured at two separate fireworks incidents in Suffolk over the weekend. 37-year-old Gabriel Ruiz Arresto was killed. That's when he lit a firework that struck him in the head during a party at his home in East Sycamore Street. He was pronounced dead at the scene. Meanwhile, in Smithtown, Callahan's Beach, 45-year-old man was hit in the face with a firework that he lit, and he's hospitalized now with serious injuries. For 103.9 LI News Radio, I'm Jay Oliver.
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11: ABC News, I'm Stephanie Officer. A heat quave just won't quit in the South. ABC Samara Theodore.
12: Things are really hot in the Southeast. Some areas not quite as bad as we saw over the holiday weekend, but still pretty bad. 100 degrees is what it feels like in Tuscaloosa. But I'll leave you with some good news for those in the Northeast. Things are really cooling down. UNDC on Wednesday will be around 83 degrees.
11: Authorities in Mississippi have located a body they believe likely belongs to a teen missing since July 4th. 18-year-old Nolan Wells was last seen on Horn Island Saturday. The Barrier Island is a popular vacation spot. A local sheriff's office saying Wells was there with friends for the holiday when he was reported missing. ABC's Alex Perez.
13: The Jackson County Sheriff's Department, the Cajun Navy, and many volunteers spending much of the weekend searching for Wells. It remains unclear what exactly happened to him. Authorities say they are still working to figure out what exactly went wrong here as his community now grieves.
11: This is ABC News.
14: From the LI News Radio Weather Center, we have an extreme heat warning in effect. Tonight's going to be mainly clear, the low 74. It'll be a sunny day Friday. I can't rule out a stray afternoon or evening shower or thunderstorm. High temperature 100 with a heat index of 110. Isolated shower or thunderstorm for Friday night. Partly cloudy, low 76. Independence Day, sunshine. There could be an afternoon shower or thunderstorm, high 96. From the LI News Radio Weather Center, I'm meteorologist Jim Rinaldi.
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16: Have you ever wondered why there is so much cancer on Long Island? 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
0: Welcome back. So before I go any further, I'd like to, as I always do, is to thank my unbelievable staff that I work with at this radio station, who I really couldn't do this show without them. So let's start with my producer, our great, great producer, John Gifford, movie maker, producer, many other things. John, can't thank you enough. Thank you. My research director, an announcer for the show, Janet Rishbeta, also known as Jenny. And she is great too, and really couldn't do the show without her. And our staff member, Jerry Crossan, who gives us a lot of help with all kinds of different things on the show. So I thank all you guys. I just want to say that when I go to have my car repaired, I always bring it to the same place. I go to the Taurus Auto Center, and that's at 400 Portion Road in Lake Ronkonkoma, New York. And Frank and Austin are the two guys who run the place. Unbelievable honesty, integrity, great mechanics. They'll do your car up really right. They can repair any kind of car. Now, if you want to get in touch with them, they're open Monday through Friday, 7:30 to about 5:30. And you can call them at 631-981-8976, and they'll take good care of you. Tell them you heard about it on this show, and they'll take extra good care of you. So our other sponsor that we love to talk about is the Long Island Music and Entertainment Hall of Fame, which I've been involved with since the beginning there. They're at 97 Main Street in Stony Brook, just down the street from the Old Mill Pond. Now you can, they're open Wednesday through Sunday, 11 to 6. And every Sunday they do some kind of special event and a concert upstairs in the little concert room. And it's always really tremendous original artists from Long Island. And, like last week I saw this wonderful gentleman, James O'Malley there, and he's put out CDs and he's a really, really good singer. Does a very folk, inspirational type, personal type of music. But anyway, they're always doing great events. go check them out. They have a lot of things coming up. Let's see. I don't know if I have the next one. July 12th, they're having Bleeding Egos, an original four-piece band from Long Island. And everyone there, no copy bands there. We're always trying to promote original music. So give them a call, 631-689-5888. Okay, now we got that out of the way. Let's go back to talking with Jason Antos about Queens and the Historical Society. Now, I'm not going to dwell on this at all, but I always laugh in the fact that everyone who lives in Queens or Brooklyn, even though they geographically live on Long Island, you could never go into the middle of Queens and say, where do you live? And have someone say Long Island. They live in New York City.
1: In New York City.
0: So there is a big, big difference. Yeah. Now, I know Queens originally was started by the British, right? They originally designated that area.
1: It was, it was the outer, known by the Dutch as the outer plantation. Very technical, not very sexy name, let's say, for lack of other terms. The outer plantation, it's interesting to note that at the time of the Dutch, because they were all gathered in Lower Manhattan and New Amsterdam, and they really didn't claim anything east of the Flushing River. That was the line of demarcation for them, and they really didn't want to get involved with the area because it was wild terrain. There was no resources out there for them, and it was all inhabited by Native Americans who they did not trade well with. The British, on the other hand, had better experience trading and had better relations with Native American peoples in Connecticut and Massachusetts colonies just north of Long Island. And in 1638, because you had to be Dutch to live in the colony, you had to be from the Netherlands. And then because there was such a small population of people here, the colony wasn't really making any money because it's part of the Dutch West India Company. So in 1638, you have the first immigration reform where the Dutch authorities say, all right, not everyone, but many other people can come in from other nations. And the British took advantage of this, and they started flooding into Long Island from Massachusetts and Connecticut colony, which was already theirs.
0: Yeah, right.
1: It was already British territory. And the population became so great here that the King of England at the time, he said, I lay claim to the island adjacent, meaning Long Island.
0: Right.
1: And even though it was technically Dutch, he's like, the population is 10 to 1. So by virtue of this, it's ours.
0: Mm.
1: And it was the Reverend Francis Doherty, who was one of the first original Englishmen to buy property in Queens. He bought 4,000 acres in what is today Long Island City.
0: Oh. And that was, I guess, right after that time when the king took it over and claimed it.
1: It was about a decade or so earlier. Mm-hmm. And then when the British population became so massive, the Armada came into New York Harbor, and that was a transition of power from one to the other.
0: Yeah, then the rest goes from there. It was an ugly time for Long Island, I know that.
1: Yeah.
0: The lot of loyalty and the whole thing. We've had a number of guests this year to talk about that because the spy ring, the revolution, the whole crazy thing. And, of course, we have the famous Battle of Long Island in Queens, right?
1: Oh, yeah. Mm. You have, Battle of Long Island, which is the Battle of Brooklyn.
0: Right.
1: Battle of Brooklyn. But a lot of, but Queens was very heavily involved in that. At the time, in the weeks and days and months that followed that battle, which was a very decisive battle and one of the bloodiest, the spy ring was in full gear at that time. The Washington spy ring, the Culper spy ring was really, extremely active, and it's the height of their activity. And one of the biggest members of the spy ring was Nathaniel Woodhull.
0: Yes.
1: And he was responsible on the particular day that he was captured. He was given the responsibility of driving all the cattle east, further and further into Suffolk County, basically to starve out the British, to take away their sustenance.
0: All right.
1: So, because they were feeding on this free-range cattle. And it became very apparent to the British Army, who was dug in and billeted in Jamaica, Queens, and at Flushing, what was happening, because their food supply was dwindling very quickly. And he was found on in Jamaica at a tavern called, which was owned by Increase Carpenter. And Nathaniel Woodhull was brought down to the front by the Redcoats, and he was commanded to say, "God save the king." And he said, "No, God save us all." And he was struck on the head with a saber and taken to a hospital in Jamaica that was inside of an old church on Jamaica Avenue, and then taken to a Wallabout prison ship where he died a few days later from infection. But that was a tremendous loss for the rebel army.
0: Yeah, and I can imagine. And I know those prison ships were horrible places, even if you were healthy to be imprisoned in. Never mind if something like that had happened to you. But, yeah, the spy ring went on, though, and it kept doing its work. And we've covered a lot of it because, you know, people love the spy ring information out here. It's really popular.
1: It's really good. It's really cool. And to talk about the prison ships, you know, that leads us to our own patriot from Whitestone would be Francis Lewis.
0: Oh, okay, right.
1: Signer of the Declaration of Independence and local guy who was living right in the middle of where Whitestone Park, Francis Lewis Park is today, off of 3rd Avenue facing the Whitestone Bridge and the East River. And because he was one of the only people on the Continental Congress who was born in Wales, so he was born in the mother country. And so when he signed the document, it was like, I mean, it was all treasonous, but this was like high treason.
0: Right.
1: So the penalty was death. And so under the command of General Howe, they sent a platoon of dragoons, as they were called, over the East River from Yonkers, from Westchester, down through the Bronx into Whitestone. And they came ashore, and this was in the winter of 1776. This is about 3 or 4 months after the signing, and they burnt down his homestead and killed all his cattle. But he wasn't home. And so what the British did was something really bad. They abducted his wife instead. They arrested her, and they put her in one of these Wallabout prison ships where she was there's no real detail, but it's documented that she was physically and emotionally mishandled in this prison.
0: Right, they were probably in a certain way torturing her for being who she was. Right?
1: Of course.
0: Yeah.
1: And George Washington, General Washington, bargained for her release and did a prisoner exchange. And there was even a brief ceasefire, all because of this.
0: Wow.
1: And this really wasn't a good look for the British, because the rules were that they don't... they don't take women, you know what I'm saying? Like they deal with the man. So when they arrested her instead to pay for his crime of, you know, dissent, everyone was like, all right, we need to talk about the rules here. And, but if, at that point, there weren't any.
0: There was none, because the British were operating the way they wanted to here.
1: Sure.
0: The amount of trees they cut down on Long Island, the amount of people's livestock and food that they took, and all the farms they took over all the way out to Suffolk County. A horrible, horrible thing. That had to be a very tough time for people to live here. And that was if you signed the oath of loyalty.
1: Mm-hmm.
0: And the other people who didn't, of course, had to run and or lose their life.
1: There was a lot of score settling after the war, because there was notes taken of who didn't sign. And after the fact, and after the war ended, they were visited and said, listen, you know, you didn't, you gotta pay a tax, or you gotta surrender part of your land, or there has to be some sort of penalty. Like it really, you know, it got ugly for a while.
0: Oh, so I never even heard stories about that. Yeah, that must have been a very interesting time.
1: Harassment.
0: Yeah.
1: Tremendous part of the harassment of like, well, you didn't join and you weren't part of the rebel cause, and now you went from being an insider to an outsider.
0: So it wasn't simply a treasonous act to sign the declaration. If you didn't do it later after the war,
1: yeah,
0: it was a bad thing for you because you refused to participate and try to save this country.
1: Sure.
0: Yeah. Wow, that's amazing. There's so much you don't hear, you know, like we explore a lot of history and we read different things, but there's a lot of things you don't hear about. And that's pretty amazing information.
1: Yeah. There's so much information, and New York City plays such an important role in the war, as does Greater Long Island. and even in Queens in particular, because not only do you have Francis Lewis, but you have Rufus King in Jamaica, who moved to Jamaica to the manor where he resided after the war. But Francis Lewis was physically living in Whitestone when he signed the Declaration.
0: All right.
1: And you also have, as we mentioned, Nathaniel Woodhull, and you also have the existing structures in downtown Flushing that were used by the British Army. You have the Quaker Meeting House. It's the second oldest house of worship in the United States, 1670s. Uh-huh. Still in the same place right there on the eastbound side of Northern Boulevard, just a few, about 100 yards from where it intersects from Main Street east to Main Street. And that Quaker Meeting House was used as a hospital. It was used as a prison. It was used as a garrison. And the British even erected a whipping post at the intersection of Main Street and Northern Boulevard.
0: Public whippings.
1: Public whippings,
0: To intimidate everyone and make sure nobody was going to go against them.
1: Absolutely.
0: Right. Yeah, it was a brutal time. This was the birth of America. This was what we had to fight for. We had Britain who wanted to keep us from becoming a country, and the passion in the people and what they had to keep fighting and to keep going is really an amazing thing. And a real testament to what America became. Yeah.
1: Very much. And it all took place on the streets of the five boroughs and Queens. And I like to educate people and share this amazing story, because every part of the borough had a different feeling at the time. So you had the townships, you had Jamaica Township, Flushing Township, Newtown Township, which is all Western Queens, which is today Astoria, Long Island City, Sunnyside, Woodside, Jackson Heights, Elmhurst, etc. And then you had Oyster Bay and you had Hempstead, because everything in Nassau was part of Queens until 1899-1900.
0: Right.
1: So you had Flushing, which was pro-Tory, Jamaica, which was very pro-Tory because it was a British stronghold. And then you had Newtown, which it was there that the movement to drive out the Dutch began. Mm-hmm. So they had this revolutionary spirit in Newtown. So the people in Newtown, although their neighbors in Flushing and Jamaica were pro-Tory or pro-British, they were of the attitude of, well, we're loyal to the king because we are a colony, but we're willing to listen to other offers. We're willing to listen to alternative methods and narratives and situations, and had more of an open mind about it. So it, and every part of the township has a different situation. But even in Eastern Queens, where I am in Whitestone, we have, as I mentioned, next to Francis Lewis in Bayside, we had the Foster family of Alley Pond, where the British visited him because he had one of the largest voices against the British cause. So they hung him in the alley, which is, very, we're still today rural. It's a protected wetland, but in those days it was especially rural. And a neighbor found him, and they didn't tie the rope big enough. They didn't tie it tight enough, so he was still alive. And it was just by the grace of God that somebody came by on a horse and found him and saved his life.
0: What an amazing story. That's really amazing. Wow.
1: And Jamaica, downtown Jamaica, Jamaica Avenue and 162nd is where Evacuation Day occurred, the day that the British sailed back to England. That's where they left. That's where they did their march to the sea, down to the Rockaways down there, and then boarded boats or made their way into Brooklyn, made their way into the waterways, and then took rowboats to the flagships, which took them back to England. And an interesting story, these are two documented stories that I love to share, is that one in Flushing, the famous part of Flushing is that it's the birthplace of American horticulture. People would come to Flushing from all over the world to look at the trees and the flowers and the fruit of Flushing. And in downtown Flushing on Northern and Prince Street was the home of the Prince Nursery, the Linnean Gardens, and it was the first commercial nursery in the United States. First place in the United States where you could go to buy plants, fruit, flowers, any trees, seeds, everything. And then President Washington and Vice President Adams visited the nursery during his tour of Long Island in 1790.
0: The one that he did, right?
1: The famous tour of the North Shore. And he wrote about it in his diary, President Washington. And he said, today I visited the Prince Nursery at Flushing, Long Island with Vice President Adams. It did not meet my expectations. And he found the selection to be, quote, a trifle. And then a huge banquet was set up for him at the intersection of Maine and Northern. All the food available was prepared for him, and he marched right through and tipped his cap and kept riding east. And there's one diary entry from James Rantis, who was a man who was born into slavery and then liberated, and who died at 110, 111 years old, and kept a record of the time, said as soon as he got clear of the eyesight of the townspeople of Flushing, everyone descended on the feast.
0: Wow.
1: Because he just left it there.
0: It was there.
1: It was there. And then you have one more quick thing, a few seconds. In the final days of the war, it was apparent to King George that the end was near. So he did one final act to boost morale. And that is he sent his son, the prince, to New York. And it was one of the first times that any member of the royal family had stepped foot on the colony.
0: Wow.
1: And he stayed in Lower Manhattan, and then he came to Queens, where he stayed in a homestead at 73rd Avenue and what is today 73rd Avenue and Utopia Parkway.
0: Mm-hmm. That's amazing. Well, listen, we're out of time. Of course, we have only started to delve into this whole story. And Jason Antos, could you give us the address again of the museum?
1: Sure. Address of the Queens Historical Society at Kingsland Homestead is 143-35 37th Avenue in downtown Flushing. And we could be reached at info@queenshistoricalsociety.org or Antos, A-N-T-O-S, at queenshistoricalsociety.org.
0: Okay, so everybody, go visit. You're going to love it. You'll learn a lot more about the history. We're going to have you back, of course, Jason, in a couple of months again to talk more about this. And everybody, happy 250th anniversary to you. 4th of July is coming. There's a lot of events. We didn't really get to talk about them all tonight because our guest was so amazing. And but that's all right. You can figure that part out for yourself. Whatever you do, have a good time on the weekend. Take care of each other. And, you know, there's a lot to do, so check it all out. If you want to do big fireworks, you can do that. If you want to stay home, you can do that. But it's going to be nice weather. It's going to be very hot. So take care of each other. Stay cool. And thank you. Happy 4th of July to everybody.
1: Happy 4th.
0: Thanks.

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0: Brent. Late Wednesday afternoon, service was suspended for several hours for reopening after 9 o'clock last night. Circumstances surrounding the incident, well, they are limited. A Kings Point man now facing up to 25 years in prison for stealing two Harlem brownstones valued at $4.7 million. Joseph McConney was convicted on two counts of criminal possession of stolen property, as well as one count of scheme to defraud. Court documents detail McConney's long-running real estate fraud scheme. That included fake deeds, forged documents, and shell companies to use, and that to take over the properties. In one case, Attorney General Letitia James said McConney forced an elderly resident from her home into a shelter so he could obtain a $3 million brownstone. For 103.9 LI News Radio, I'm Jay Oliver. Today's news update brought to you by the Town of Islip Industrial Development Agency, where Long Island gets down to business.
1: ABC News, I'm Stephanie Officer. President Trump today telling reporters he asked FIFA to review the red card against top U.S. soccer player Phelan Balogun. Trump insisting he did not demand the one-game suspension be lifted during a phone call with FIFA's head. FIFA reversing the decision. Now Balogun is playing in tonight's World Cup match against Belgium.
2: They made the right decision because, number one, it wasn't a foul. And you want to see a game with your best players.
1: Balogun receiving the red card during a World Cup match against Bosnia-Herzegovina for stepping on a player's ankle. Hamas today saying it has dissolved its government in Gaza to make way for a new one. ABC News contributor Stephen Ganyard.
3: Gaza's going to be a problem forever. And frankly, we'll see. Hamas will never probably go away in Gaza. It'll be in perpetuity. Hezbollah is never going to go away. It's just going to how, if the Israelis can build enough of a buffer through Gaza and through the southern Lebanon to make it at least so that it's not the problem it's been in the past.
1: This is ABC News.
4: From the LI News Radio Weather Center, we have an extreme heat warning in effect. Tonight's going to be mainly clear, the low 74. It'll be a sunny day Friday. I can't rule out a stray afternoon or evening shower or thunderstorm. High temperature 100 with a heat index of 110. Isolated shower, thunderstorm for Friday night, partly cloudy, low 76. Independence Day, sunshine, there could be an afternoon shower, thunderstorm, high 96. From the LI News Radio Weather Center, I'm meteorologist Jim Rinaldi.
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4: What's up, everybody? What's up, Long Island? What's up there, Jonathan?
5: How you doing, Johnny?
4: How you doing?
5: Never better.
4: Yeah, you look good over there.
5: Yeah, well, you know, this is my
4: fifth time.
5: Yes.
4: I'm really starting to think that you coming here just for the Fat Boys.
5: Listen, that's my secret. You weren't supposed to learn that.
4: I don't think you're coming here for the show. You know what I mean? I think you're sick of the show. Like, all right, I did it. I done it. Now, where's the food? You know what I mean?
5: So I actually have a plan where I want to work my way through the entire menu.
4: Oh, okay.
5: And then I'll disappear like I never existed.
4: Like, what happened to Jonathan? What's going on? So the Fat Boy Burger is incredible. How do you like that burger? That burger amazing or what?
5: Burger is fantastic. I've had smash burgers at other locations, and this one is way better. I like the way that they spice it. And
4: yeah, they put some really cool sauce on it. I don't know what it is, but I think they're Fat Boy sauce. It's not spicy. It's just an amazing burger. Guys, check this out, man. Fat Boy Burrito, they're not just burritos, man. They got these burgers that are just killer. They got so many good things that they offer. They got these rice bowls. You got to try the rice bowl one day. It's rice. They got teriyaki steak or chicken on top of it, or barbecue chicken with pineapple.
5: Oh, that sounds pretty awesome.
4: That is very awesome. So,
5: and Pat always gets the empanadas, which look really good. Yeah. I'd like to try those one of these days.
4: Yeah, too. But not tonight. He's actually getting a new crunch wrap tonight. They got a new crunch wrap that's out there. I can't wait to see it myself. You know, I'm gonna watch Pat eat and be like, you know what? Damn it. I should have ordered that, you know?
5: Well, that's what happens. That happens when I go to a restaurant and I order something and my wife goes, you know what, that looks really good, and then suddenly she's eating what I ordered. That,
4: exactly. Every time me and Dawn go out, like we went to a place one night, I got the Cuban sandwich. I got a Cuban sandwich, it was great. She was like, okay, I'll get the steak. I'm like, wait a minute, you getting a steak? Well, now I'm thinking, and now I knew it, the steak comes, I'm like, look at that. A steak looks amazing. You give me a piece of that, right? That's the way it always works out, right?
5: Right. Well, my brother with his ex-wife, he used to always order something that he knew that she would want because she never liked what she ordered.
4: Right, right.
5: And he would make sure that she would hopefully order something that he liked because they would always end up switching.
4: Yeah, me and my girlfriend actually are catching on because I always order like a meal and she always orders a meal. We always end up bringing food home. And we always end up spending like $150 on a dinner.
5: Wow.
4: So she's like, why don't we just share it? And then we don't have no leftovers. Because what happens is, you know, usually starts on like Thursday night, get something to eat, Friday, Saturday, and by Sunday, the refrigerator is packed. And we end up throwing half of it away.
5: Uh-huh.
4: You know what I mean? So we got wise. Like, let's get one meal and split it. You know?
5: So some people are leftovers eaters.
4: Yeah.
5: I am. I love leftovers.
4: Do you really? It depends on what it is for me. It really depends on what it is.
5: It's rare that something doesn't heat up well. Right. But I just, there's something about food the second day, third day.
4: Really? Yeah.
5: But I'm also one of those guys that I don't believe in expiration dates.
4: Yeah, well, that's okay.
5: Or I'll eat it.
4: That's okay too, because expiration dates are just a suggestion, by the way.
5: Correct.
4: And that's all they suggest. And by law, they have to, you got to put a date on that, and they can just be making a date up in their head. You know what I'm saying? Like, all right, make that January 2nd. There you go. You know?
5: No. My wife and my stepdaughter, to them, it is a rock-solid, written-in-stone date, and they will go through the refrigerator and say, oh, this is a day past the expiration date. It's going in the garden.
4: Oh, yeah. Now, let me tell you something. When I was younger, and my parents in the refrigerator, I remember looking at stuff like, it was like 1992, and like 1984 ketchup, and we're still using it. You know what I mean?
5: Absolutely, absolutely.
4: Like that ketchup, mustard, that don't go bad, right? I mean, does it?
5: So I found a pack of from Costco. I got tuna, and the tuna it expired in 2023, and I knew that if they knew that, they would throw it out. So I hid it, and I would one can at a time take it out and then eat it. When I finally finished the last can, I said, "By the way, the tuna that I've been eating for the last couple of months, it expired 3 years ago."
4: They
5: thought I was nuts.
4: It happens, though, man. What are you gonna do?
5: It was good.
4: I think I know what happened. I think I turned the volume up on my headphones. That's why everything sounds so loud to me. That's okay. I like loud. I need loud because I'm deaf. But so back to Fat Boys real quick before we continue the show. The Fat Boys is great, guys. You got to check out Fat Boys. It's not just about tacos or burritos. They got burgers. They got the wings. These wings, their barbecue wings are the best. They're the bomb. I've been to wing places. Their wings are the best. Their barbecue sauce is out of this world.
5: You know, it's like you grow up with diners with such a diverse menu, but Fat Boys has such a diverse menu that if you, for whatever reason, ended up eating every day, you could eat something different every day.
4: They got so much.
5: And it's everything they make is fantastic.
4: It is really good. 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I know they're in East Northport, they're in Patchogue, they're in Belmore, and they got more locations coming. They got a food truck that's out there that shows up at a bunch of different places. You can actually get them to come cater your party if you're having a barbecue. Like my nephew had a baby shower, and they ordered a barbecue guy to show up. And he was selling, he was all paid for already.
5: Right.
4: Swords and peppers, burgers, all those. The Fat Boys does the same thing. Can you imagine getting like tacos and burritos and all that stuff? So check out their menu. They got a lot of great stuff. They cater you. They got their food truck. They'll come to you. So like barbecues this year? Why just barbecue? Get some Fat Boys delivered to you too. This is the World Series, Fat Boys. There you go.
5: I can't tell you how many times I invite people over. I'm sitting around. I say, you know, I wish I could enjoy myself. I'm slaving over the grill.
4: Exactly.
5: I look around. I could have ordered in Fat Boys, and it would have been a lot easier for me, and the food would have been
4: excellent.
5: Fantastic.
4: Yeah, they do a lot of charity work, too. They're great. A great company. So, guys, check out Fat Boys Burrito. 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So, how was your weekend?
5: My weekend. So, I had a very interesting weekend because my wife went, to Buffalo. She went to, Buffalo State, and she went to, hang out with some of her college friends. They all kind of converged over there.
4: Nothing could come out of that.
5: No. So what was funny is they go onto campus and they're wandering around and they go into the campus store, and she said it was kind of deserted, but then you've got 7 60-year-old women and they all have to go to the bathroom.
4: Oh boy.
5: So they're walking in. they're knocking on doors, and they finally see a person who was a student who was in there. What? Didn't like that they were there. She called the cops on them.
4: Really?
5: So a cop shows up, like, "Yeah, I got a call that there were people trying to get into buildings." And they said, "Well, we're a bunch of 60-year-old women with weak menopausal bladders, and we needed to use the bathroom." The cop laughed.
4: Oh,
5: he actually opened up buildings so that they could go and use the bathroom, and they took pictures with them. They had a good time.
4: Wow, that's awesome, though. Yeah. I mean, you know, they did nothing wrong. There's nothing harmless. Reminded me of a quick story I'll tell you real quick.
5: Go ahead.
4: Back in the day, man, I'm going way back in the 80s, my brother had a girlfriend that went to, and my brother actually went to Adirondack College. And we had a friend that went to a college in Albany. So I was like the guy, you know, barely made high school. You know what I'm saying? I wasn't going to college somewhere. But I went on a road trip with them. It was me, my brother, his girlfriend, and my girlfriend. At the time, I couldn't stand my girlfriend. I didn't like her. I didn't want to be with her. I didn't want to, you know, it was horrible. And we were going to Lake George, but on the way up, we're going to visit Scott in Albany. So we get to the college, and what do? I take off. All right. I got friends that are going to that college. So I'm hanging out. My girlfriend looking for me the whole time. Where's Johnny? Where's Johnny? I'm getting hammered. And I'm only like maybe, how old can I be? 16, 17. So now I go back to the dormitory where my brother's staying with his girlfriend. Dorm room. And I can't get in. The doors are locked. So I'm banging on the door. Boom, boom, boom, boom. And my brother, thank God, happened to be staying in the first room to the right. So he comes out like, "What the hell's going on out here?" And he sees it's me. I'm drunk. He lets me in. He goes back in the room. He's dead tired. It's like 3 o'clock in the morning. So I'm drunk. I go up to the soda machine. I guess it's supposed to be a dollar. I probably put in like 50 cents and I can't get my soda. So I start punching the machine, right? My brother comes out again and I'm smoking a cigarette, and my brother hated this. I'm smoking a cigarette and I got the cigarette in my mouth and I go, he says, "Johnny, knock it off. Get in the room and go to sleep." And I turn around and I go, "F you," and I blow smoke in his face. All I remember was a fist coming straight at me, hit me so hard in the face that I leveled out. I mean, I literally went off the ground, like probably like 4 feet, leveled out and landed on my back. That was great.
5: And listen, as much as I like you, and I wouldn't say to this anyone, sometimes you deserve to get a fist in the
4: sometimes
5: face.
4: Sometimes you got to get a fist in the face.
5: Yeah.
4: Absolutely. Every now and then that happens.
5: Right.
4: You know what I'm saying? So what are you going to do?
5: And it's funny, when you meet someone and say, have you ever been punched in the face? And
4: yeah.
5: The number of people who said no, it's a life-changing experience.
4: It was a habit of me and my brother. Me and my brother used to work together in a van for our father. And I was always impatient, the wise guy. And he'd pull up to a delivery to someone's house, let's say. He'd be talking to the customer, and I'd be blowing the horn, like, come on, yeah. Come on. All he cared about was getting back home, playing my drums, you know, and seeing my girlfriends, uh-huh. Whatever. He punched me in the face so hard, it was like a movie. Like, my face goes to the right, and the blood spots in the window.
5: It's slow motion.
4: That was it. So, good times. I mean, you know, I learned a lesson. You grow over that stuff, so. But anyway, so we're going to get some more stories. We're waiting for Irish Pat to get here with our fat boys.
5: Oh, my God, I'm dying.
4: I know, I had that burger. Just you think about it all day.
5: Yeah.
4: No, I didn't eat today, really. I had, what did I have today? Nothing.
5: Oh.
4: I
5: wow.
4: I actually had a peanut butter and jelly sandwich hours ago.
5: Huh.
4: And I was thinking about the fat boys, so. All right, so listen, I am Johnny Rizzo. You listen to Most Like a Man Radio. I got Jonathan in here again for New York Life. We'll be talking about that in a little bit. Don't go nowhere, because we'll be right back right after this.
6: Don't go walking slow. The devil's home.
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14: And he didn't wear socks.
16: Ew.
4: All right. We are back on Motorcycle Mayhem Radio. I am Johnny Rizzo. And now we got Irish Pat.
17: Hey, everybody.
4: What's going on?
17: Not much. Same old.
4: Yeah. And we got Jonathan Glazier with us.
5: Yes, sir.
4: And we're hanging out. So... You had a good weekend? I had a very relaxing weekend. My girlfriend went away for the weekend. She went on a cruise with her girlfriends. To me, it didn't really make much sense. They flew out on Thursday, okay?
16: Okay.
4: They got on the ship about 4:30 on Friday.
5: Where were they boarding from?
4: From Miami, I believe it was. Fort Lauderdale. So they got on the ship in Fort Lauderdale. The ship left at 6:30 at night. Now, she's on a plane coming home already. So I'm like, so the minute you get on the ship, you're like, you don't even unpack. Just, you know, leave it packed. All right? And, you know, and that's that. So, you know, I had a nice, relaxing weekend. It was nice because I'm not a partier. I'm not a partier anymore. Like, I'll drink beers here and there, but she's lucky because I'm not the type of guy that's going to hang out in bars. I just don't do it no more. So, to me, a good night is laying in my bed with my tray table, watching TV, and eating some food. That, to me, is a good. And now, you know how you're getting old? I'm going to tell you. You know how you know, Pat?
16: How do I know I'm getting
4: when
16: old?
4: When you go to a concert, you try to sneak in coffee, okay? That's how you know you're getting old. I'm like, I got my eyes coughing. I'm like, how do I get this in? You know what I mean? I'm like, I want to get it. So, I did have a cool time on Saturday. I went to go see Godsmack.
16: How was that, anyway?
4: I invited the both of you guys here, and the both of you couldn't make it.
16: No, I couldn't make it.
4: It was an incredible show. I got to tell you, that's a great band to see.
16: And I do appreciate the invite. Thank you, by the way.
4: You're welcome. And Stone Temple Pilots was... I was never a fan of Stone Temple Pilots. Because, you know what? For me, I never really liked the 90s too much. You know what I mean?
5: Well, it was grunge, which replaced metal.
4: Right. Metal was 80s. I grew up to, you know...
5: Right.
4: Motley Crue, Rat, all that stuff.
5: Yeah.
4: And then, you know, when the 90s came in, the grunge came out, I didn't like it. I didn't like Stone Temple Pilots. Godsmack was different, though.
16: I agree with that.
4: They are an amazing band. And they had Mike Mangini on drums. You ever hear him?
16: Yes, I have.
4: Mike Mangini was one of the fastest drummers in the world. He's an incredible drummer. He was a drummer for Dream Theater at one time. Plus other bands. I don't even remember what bands he was in. But he's the star alone. Forget about Godsmack. Godsmack is a great band, but to have Mike Mangini behind you is amazing because he was just on fire. And they do this drum solo. You ever seen them before, Pat?
16: Godsmack? Yes, I have, as a matter of fact.
4: With the dueling drum solos?
16: I don't know if I remember the dueling drum solos. What I do remember is Godsmack, I saw them at Jones Beach when they opened up for Black Sabbath.
4: Oh, okay.
5: I was at that show also.
4: Were you really?
5: Yes.
4: Wow.
5: In 99.
4: Wow.
16: Yeah, it was in 99. I saw one of the first shows when they were doing the reunion first at the Coliseum, which was just phenomenal.
4: Wow. Yeah, they're great. I've probably seen them about 7 or 8 times myself, but mostly at rock festivals.
16: Yeah.
4: That I've seen them in. And a couple of times I've seen them with like Five Finger Death Punch or somebody.
16: Yeah.
4: Up in, you know, whatever, Mohican Sun or whatever. But they did a drum solo. I don't know if you ever saw the drum solo. That the singer, what's his name? It's right there. Scully.
16: Okay.
4: Sully. Little guy. Sully's a little guy. He's a really good drummer too. He's an incredible drummer actually. And what happens is the drummer will start this nice drum solo, right? And then Sully will disappear, then his drum set comes out from behind stage. And then they got two drum sets on the stage, and they both start spinning around, then they face each other, and they do this drum off together.
5: Huh.
4: Which is really awesome to see. But my only complaint is this. That's awesome and all, but you got Mike Mangini on one of these drum sets. You should give him at least 5 minutes by himself.
5: Right.
4: Because once they finish the drum solo thing, that was it, you know?
5: Yeah, right.
4: Like, Mike, you got to go off a little bit, but nothing big. But it's like, you know, Mike Mangini is like, you're amazing. Just let him do a drum solo, you know? So, but it was a great night, and I only had 2 beers. And that was basically it.
16: That's good.
4: Yeah, but they're big beers. I got home, I ate a TV dinner, went to bed. That was my weekend. And then, yeah, I stayed in bed all day yesterday. It was beautiful. You know? No. How about you, Pat? What'd you do?
16: Let's see. Well, I was busy both morning, Saturday and Sunday, which is why I couldn't come out to you because I had to be up at 5:30 and then I had to be at a Hexter State Park at 6:30.
4: Ah.
16: So I was there for like about 5-6 hours and then, Sunday I relaxed. Saturday I was just busy running around. Once I got done with that, I was running around with the wife. And you already know how that goes.
4: I remember those days. Yeah.
16: So
4: I know what you're saying. You know, especially when they go shopping. I love going food shopping. I don't mind that at all.
5: I'm the same way.
4: Cause you can get whatever you want.
5: Right. Basically.
4: But when they go into like Macy's.
5: That's death.
4: You know, when me and Dawn went to Italy, I know I never talk about Italy, but
16: no,
4: I'm
16: never.
4: Sorry.
16: You never, never talk about Italy. I've never heard you mention it.
4: No, but we went to Italy. She had to go in every store. And I'm like, oh, can we just go to a bar, a barista or something, you know? Let's go do something. But I hate going in those stores and looking at the clothes, the rings.
5: But yeah. There is nothing wrong with you sitting at a coffee shop, sitting down and having a cappuccino or whatever, and yeah. let her hit a couple of stores, then you kind of rejoin her.
4: Well, I'll tell you, we went on a cruise a couple of years ago called the High Seas Rally. It's a motorcycle cruise. It's a biker cruise. No motorcycles. You can't bring your bike on the cruise, but they had bikes on the cruise that you can, you know, they were raffling off. But what it was is, we stopped in Mexico and I told her I want to buy her a ring. And she wanted this specific ring. We're going to have it made from an earring into a ring, but she's looking for it. The difference between that is if you ever went to Cozumel or yep. Costa Maya, those jewelry stores all offer you drinks. So I was getting the hammered up. I didn't care. They're like, so you want tequila? You would like a beer or soda? Beer. I'm like, all right, what's the next jewelry store? I'm getting into it. Like, go look. I'm sitting there drinking the beers. It was awesome. So, you know, going shopping in Mexico wasn't a bad thing.
5: Well, there's a reason that they do that.
4: But the more you drink, the more you're going to spend.
5: Bingo. The wallet, man.
4: Oh, yeah. Especially when they see that cruise ship roll up.
5: Ooh.
4: Like, cha-ching, cha-ching. There you go.
5: You're like a bridge truck.
4: We got off the cruise ship over there. We rented a Jeep. But the cool thing about the Jeep is the Jeep came with a driver. And it came with a cooler full of beers.
5: Ooh.
4: And I think it was $200 for the entire day. And the guy's like, listen, I'm going to drive wherever you want to go. If we run out of beer, I get you more beer. It was like, I can drink these while we're driving. He's like, absolutely.
5: Wow.
4: So we were just hammering up. We had a blast doing all that stuff. So, you know what I mean? So, and everything was going great. You know what I'm saying? Everything was going fantastic. And we had such a good time. And we stopped at the beaches, and we stopped at all the little, cool places. So, I suggest if you ever go on a cruise to Cozumel, rent one of those Jeeps because you're going to love it. You're going to absolutely love it. So, anyway, that's my story, guys. All right. But it was a good weekend, and your wife almost got arrested.
5: Right, tonight. Right. And I was watching the kids. Actually, one night we went to the Park Lounge in
4: King's Park. Park.
5: Yeah, a friend of mine plays in a band. It's the last Friday of every month, so we went to see him play. He plays the bass, and it was great. We had a really nice time.
4: Wow, that's awesome, man. That's a good time.
5: Yeah.
4: Now that they have good food there, the Park Lounge.
5: I was looking at the menu. I figured, listen, it's no Fat Boys, but...
4: I know. I'm telling you. I'll tell you, there was a lot of motorcycle stuff going on this weekend, too, right?
16: Yeah. Yes, there was. There was, what was it? They had the Riders of Fire, like, halfway to Christmas.
4: Oh, nice.
16: So it was doing, where you got the toys for the kids and all, and that was good.
4: Well, awesome.
16: So,
4: okay, very cool. So we're going to come back with some more. We got the Cheer Rats are going to come in here and hang out with us for a little bit and talk to us, and we'll come back with them. So right. In the meantime, check us out, guys. We're everywhere, man. We're on Facebook, we're on YouTube, we're on Instagram, TikTok.
16: We get around like a plague.
4: That's right. We got our podcast. We got all of that great stuff. So check it out. Follow us everywhere. Follow Pat. Pat. Follow me, Johnny Rizzo. Follow New York Life. Follow Jonathan.
5: I do have my own Instagram and Facebook page.
4: There you go. So stick right there. I can't talk because I'm smelling the Fat Boys. So stay right there, guys. And we'll be right back right after this.
17: They told me don't go walking slow. Devil's on the loose.
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1: For 103.9 LI News Radio, I'm Jay Oliver. The reviews in and America's 250th was spectacular on Long Island. Around 270,000 spectators did take in the Jones Beach Air Show this year. The event headlined by the United States Navy's Blue Angels, who performed a spectacular air show, and that for the crowds along the shoreline. Situation of a state of emergency. That's right, Long Island officials declaring that all in preparation for more severe weather. Residents still cleaning up from this past weekend storm, now bracing for more storms over the next couple of days and the potential for more damage. Saturday storms caused flash flooding. Also, power outages damaged the homes and businesses and road closure. And while Nassau County state of emergency was set to expire tomorrow morning at 6 a.m., Suffolk County Executive Ed Romaine declared the county's declaration to expire in 30 days. For 103.9 LI News Radio, I'm Jay Oliver. 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
2: ABC News, I'm Stephanie Officer. President Trump today telling reporters he asked FIFA to review the red card against top U.S. soccer player Filarin Balogun. Trump insisting he did not demand the one-game suspension be lifted during a phone call with FIFA's head. FIFA reversing the decision. Now Balogun is playing in tonight's World Cup match against Belgium.
3: They made the right decision because, number one, it wasn't a foul. And you want to see a game with your best players.
2: Balogun receiving the red card during a World Cup match against Bosnia-Herzegovina for stepping on a player's ankle. Hamas today saying it has dissolved its government in Gaza to make way for a new one. ABC News contributor Stephen Ganyard.
4: Gaza's going to be a problem forever. And frankly, we'll see. The Hamas will never probably go away in Gaza. It'll be in perpetuity. Hezbollah is never going to go away. It's just going to how, if the Israelis can build enough of a buffer through Gaza and through the southern Lebanon to make it at least so that it's not the problem it's been in the past.
2: This is ABC News.
5: From the LI News Radio Weather Center, we have an extreme heat warning in effect. Tonight's going to be mainly clear, the low 74. It'll be a sunny day Friday. I can't rule out a stray afternoon or evening shower or thunderstorm. High temperature 100 with a heat index of 110. Isolated shower, thunderstorm for Friday night, partly cloudy, low 76. Independence Day, sunshine, there could be an afternoon shower, thunderstorm, high 96. 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
16: All right, we are back on Motorcycle Man Radio. I am Johnny Rizzo, and I'm with Irish Pat.
17: Yes, sir.
16: We got Jonathan Glazer here.
18: Yes, sir.
16: From New York Life. That's an awesome company, man.
18: Thank you.
16: We're going to get into that in a minute, but I want to introduce Nick from the Tier Rats. We got the president, the head honcho.
19: Johnny, how are you?
17: Pat. Hey, Nick, what's going on?
16: Of the Tier Rats. So what's you haven't been in here in a while, man.
19: I know. It's been since last year.
16: And I got to say, usually he comes in with donuts and stuff. And I was like, oh, man, I hope you don't bring any donuts.
19: I took the bike today.
16: Because I'm fat. You know what I mean? So,
17: we haven't noticed.
16: No.
17: No, not at all. You lost a little bit.
16: I did lose a little weight. Yeah. I did. But I got Fat Boy's burger over there. I'll be eating in a second.
17: Yeah, so you'll put it right
16: you
17: back.
16: You lost a lot of weight, Nick.
19: By 85 pounds.
16: 85 pounds.
17: Congratulations.
16: Wow.
18: That's awesome.
16: How'd you do it?
19: I gave up soda, bread.
16: That's the big thing. See, this year?
19: Breakfast, lunch, dinner, and a snack at night because I don't drink coffee. So at 5:30 in the morning, I'm in 7-Eleven getting one of those.
16: A coffee?
19: No, the big old.
16: No, this is coffee.
19: Oh, it's coffee? No,
17: that's coffee,
16: this
17: yeah.
16: This is black coffee.
19: Oh, I drink the soda.
16: Yeah? Oh, you and still do that?
19: No,
16: oh.
19: I gave all soda.
16: Really? So you give up soda, right? Wow. I don't really drink soda too much, but it's, you know what my problem is? It's the candy.
18: Oh, yeah.
17: I love those.
16: It's the cake. I know they're the best.
17: I love that.
16: Whoppers are the best.
17: Oh, my God.
16: It's the cakes. It's the cookies. The cookies.
17: Oh. Cookies are my crack. I can't lie.
16: That's right. And you know what? I'm in my truck all day.
19: I'm in my car. Same thing.
16: Right.
19: I have junk on the seat. I used to go home at night and, like, have a snack after dinner. I would eat, like, a half a tray of Oreos.
16: No.
19: With milk.
16: You know what? But there's a difference in Oreos, though. Let me tell you something. If you get like the little packages of Oreos of six, they're horrible. You get the big ones, like the
17: family
16: ones,
17: size.
16: Yeah. They taste different.
19: And mega stuff.
16: Double mega stuff.
18: If double stuff isn't enough, you got to do the mega stuff.
16: You know what? It's so fat. America, they don't sell this stuff in Italy. You know what I'm saying? But I bought Ritz in Italy, the Ritz crackers.
17: Yeah.
16: I got a picture of it somewhere. But it says they don't put any of the ingredients we put in. It looks just like the same Ritz that we eat, but don't taste like the Ritz we eat. It's all natural, good stuff for you.
19: Yeah.
16: Those Ritz are good. So, unbelievable.
18: Did you see any fat people in Italy?
16: Oh, yeah, when I looked in the mirror. No, but you know what? Not really, but not so funny. Kevin James, right?
18: Yeah.
17: Yes.
16: He did a movie in Italy. Called Solo Mio. You see it?
19: Yeah.
16: Great movie, right?
19: Yes.
16: And he did some kind of special, and he said, someone told me that you don't get fat in Italy from all the food. They don't use all the chemicals. He goes, I gained 40 pounds. Where is this guy? I gained 40 pounds. But now you can gain weight. You know, we were eating a gelato every day, too. So, you know, the pizza, everything is just natural and all. You don't get full. You don't get fat, you know?
18: Do they have expiration dates on everything?
16: Doesn't matter. You know, cause I'm eating it right there.
18: Doesn't last.
16: I don't care if it's 10 years old. I'm eating it. So there you go. So we got Nick from the Tier Rats here. They have a run coming up. Well, it's not really a run.
19: No, it's like a bike night.
16: It's a bike night.
19: And we're doing a fundraiser in conjunction with My Place Tavern.
16: Okay.
19: It's in Selden. On 990 Middle Country Road in Selden.
16: Okay.
19: We're doing a bike night. They're doing a barbecue. They're going to have vendors.
16: Oh, I'm starting to shake.
19: Live music by Mark Five is going to be playing. And we're doing a fundraiser. We're asking them to bring like a canned food item.
16: Okay.
19: And it's going to
16: can it be half eaten?
19: I'm not kidding. It's going to Grace Care Ministries in Medford.
16: Oh, very good.
19: They do an awesome job. And they asked us to, you know, move in with the bar.
16: Right.
19: And sets on. It's our first time trying it. We're going to see how it goes.
16: Oh, that's awesome. The Tier Rats are involved with everything, man. Whenever one is out there, the Tier Rats are always there. You have to always show up.
19: I try to support all runners.
16: You got it, man. You know, I can't, you know, I'm lazy. No, it is. I work too hard every day. And the weekend, man, for me to get up and get out sometimes is so hard. You know what I mean?
19: Last week, I had 3 runs in 1 day. I had 10.
16: Yeah, I don't know how you guys do it, man. It's incredible, though. I support you guys right here. I put it out there. Come on down.
19: You do.
16: You know what I mean? So
17: I would just sit there and say, don't put Johnny in charge of the cans of food, and I'm going to tell you why. I'm going to tell you why.
16: Why, Pat?
17: Because the way Johnny would divide it up, it would be one for you, one for me. Two for you, one, two for me. Three for you.
16: Seven
17: one,
16: for me.
17: Two. There you go.
16: I hold the can opener.
18: But is he checking, making sure? Is this one beets?
16: Vegetables.
17: Yeah. What's this? Oh, never mind. This is for you.
16: Beans. Give me the beans.
18: Give me the beefaroni.
16: Oh, my God.
17: Oh, my God. I remember that.
16: Tavern and Tear Rats.
19: Yep.
16: Bikes, brew, and barbecue. Do we know what kind of barbecue we're going to have?
19: They're doing all kinds of stuff. They're really going all out.
16: Really?
19: Trying to promote this bar and for the charity. They're bringing in I don't know the gentleman's name off the top of my head, but they're bringing somebody in who does barbecue.
16: Oh, like a barbecue place?
19: Yeah.
16: They're bringing in their cart or whatever?
19: Yeah, and they're going to barbecue right out of the truck.
16: Well, that's awesome, man. That's awesome. And the bikes are going to be there. It's going to be a great night. What is it? A Sunday?
19: Sunday 2 to 7.
16: July 19th. Now, you have a party before that, you were saying.
19: Yeah.
16: Right? That's well, back to back.
19: Back party.
16: Wow. But you really can get hammered up. You're retired, though, right?
19: Yeah, but I still work.
16: Okay. Well, I guess you really can't get too hammered
19: on.
16: on Sunday. Saturday, you'll be
19: here. Monday, that's why they give PTO days.
16: I had a friend of mine back in the day. He was a cop, all right? And we would go on Wednesday nights. We'd bowl. Remember the bowling alley out in Smithtown?
17: Yes.
16: By the Smith Haven Mall?
17: Yeah.
16: There was that big bowling alley used to be out there. We had a league, and we'd go out there every Wednesday. And every Wednesday, he'd pick me up. We would go there, and we'd get polluted. I had to work the next day. He would drive me home sometimes 3 o'clock in the morning, and I have to get up at 6 to go to work. And he would say the same thing to me. I was an idiot. I fell for it every time. Just, you know what, Johnny? It's already Thursday, all right? Get through today. Get through tomorrow. You got the weekend, right? I got to work tomorrow, too. He was a cop, right? He was a cop at the 106, right? He was a sergeant, no less. I'm not going to mention any names. He's like, I got to work, too. I got to work. So what happened was the next day I would be like a mess in my truck. I can't see straight. I'd call his house to see how he's doing. I'd call his job. Yeah, sergeant, whatever. He's off today. No, he's not. Yeah, he's off today. I call his house. Say to his wife, put him on the phone. He's working. Put him on the phone. He's working. Put him on the phone. I know he's home. Every week.
19: He banged out sick.
16: He banged out sick every, yeah. He didn't care. I would be out there wasted. You know, trying to drive my truck to courtside. It's horrible.
19: That's why you get 24 hours.
16: Jeez. 24 hours.
19: You have limited sick.
16: There you go. Wow, I picked the wrong career, man. When you work for your family, it's so tough sometimes, man. What do you mean you're sick? You're walking. You're good. You can work. You know what I mean? No.
19: John, I'm retired 19 years.
16: It's been that long already?
19: Yeah.
16: Wow.
19: 19 years I'm retired.
16: 19 years retired.
19: Yep.
16: Good for you, man. Well, you deserve it, man, because you did you were a correction officer?
19: Yeah, correction officer.
16: Yeah, over at Rikers.
19: Yep.
16: I remember I went to Rikers one time.
19: With the copy machine.
16: With the copy machines. I delivered, we had to deliver all the copies to Rikers. So one day I go there, I don't know, I'm only like 20-something years old at the time.
17: Oh, I remember the story.
16: And they give you a pass to put in the truck, and I went into the building, and I'm watching somebody go into my truck. They take the pass and walk up. I chased the guy. It was the warden.
18: Yeah.
16: He was screaming at me about leaving that. He goes, somebody can drive off the property in your truck. And then he starts saying, I don't think you learned your lesson. I'm like, what do you want me to do? Are you going to put me in jail for this? What do you want me to do?
19: Did you at least take the keys?
16: Not the keys. We're in the truck. Everything.
19: You can't do that.
16: Oh, I learned that.
19: You're supposed to secure your vehicle and take the keys.
16: Yeah, well, I learned that. But yeah, I hate going there. Usually we go, a lot of times we go to a little, they have the mobile home, the mobile things.
19: The trailers,
16: yeah. We go there a lot and do the deliveries. Or sometimes in that main building, you gotta go through the two gates.
19: Yeah.
16: Into the loading dock. Well, yep, those were the days. But I've never been in there other than work, I gotta tell you.
19: Never been a guest.
16: I've never been a guest.
19: A visitor, but not a guest.
16: I've been a visitor. I had a friend that...
17: You had the Monopoly get out of jail free card just in case.
16: I had a friend that he would drove a truck, and we'd always see each other sometimes, and we'd stop, talk for 10 minutes, have a cup of coffee. One day, I'm at Pilgrim State, and I'm doing a delivery, and I see him. And he comes up, what's up, John? We're talking, hey, what's going on? Hey, I go, where's your truck? He goes, nah, man, I'm here. I'm like, get out of here, really? Crazy stuff, man. But all good, all good. Delivered the copies, and that was it. Did my job, and I left.
19: Once you went, what a feeling going over that bridge, right?
16: Going over the bridge, saying bye. My God.
19: But isn't it when you're going over onto the island, like an intimidating view?
16: Yeah.
19: Coming over?
16: Oh, yeah. You get to that little trail in the front, and... They used to have a guy with weights in there all the time. There's always weights in there. I don't know why it didn't work out. Like, you made it beat somebody up. I couldn't figure that out. But we're going to come back after commercial. I am Johnny Rizzo. We got the Tier Rats in the studio. We're talking about their run that's coming up, their event that's coming up. So don't go anywhere, guys. Follow us, like us, all that good stuff. And we'll be right back right after this.
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16: All right, we are back on Motorcycle Mayhem Radio. I am Johnny Rizzo. We got Tier Rats in the studio. We got Jonathan from New York Live. Jonathan.
26: Yes, sir.
16: Tell us a little bit about what you do.
26: So what I do is I work with people who are looking to secure their future. I help them with financial independence, financial security, and of I use things like life insurance, annuities, various other products in order to help people get to where they need to be. So people retire, sometimes post-retirees realize that they don't have enough protection. There's all kinds of ways that I can help people kind of achieve their goals. And what I do is I listen and I help them get to the place where they want to go. And sometimes it's generational wealth transfer. It's, you know, all kinds of interesting things. So really that's what I do is I help people achieve their goals and dreams.
16: Well, that's awesome. Someone like Nick, right, with the Tear Rats, you guys should have him come in one day and talk. Is somebody, God forbid, has a motorcycle accident. Yeah. Then you go to Rich Jaffe here, right?
19: Yeah.
16: RunningCouncil.com. He's not actually there yet.
19: Yeah, I know.
16: But I'm putting him in the chair. He'll be here later. But, you know, you go to Rich, he wins you a lot of money. Now, you know, some people will get this money, like,

0: Me? I'd be in Italy for like a month. You know what I'm saying?
1: I'm buying a new mic.
0: There you go. But you go to somebody like Jonathan here, and he'll help you out with your money. Listen, this is what you're going to do. You're going to invest it here, invest it there. Right, Jonathan? I mean...
2: Yeah, so the idea is to be able to guarantee lifetime income, which is something that we can do, and you want to be able to pay for whatever life throws at you. So you'll be getting whether it's weekly payments that are coming in, or if something happens, your roof goes, you have to be able to pay for that. So right. It's really a balance. It's basically it's sensible money management.
0: Well, I can't cope with that, man. I wake up in the morning and I'm like, I got like $3 in my pocket, man. I don't know when my next paycheck's coming in, right? No. To wake up to have nobody have money coming in every week, it must be a great feeling. And not working, you know?
2: It is. And there are so many horror stories that I've heard of people who they come into money, and then the family members come out of the woodwork and go, I know exactly what to do, and I know how to take care of you, and I've got a great investment, and we're going to make a boatload of money. And then the money disappears.
0: Right. Well, that's what happens. You know, like somebody doesn't know how to handle it. I wouldn't know how to handle it. You know, I'd go nuts. My father passed away. He left us $1 million. Gone. I mean, phew. I bought a house upstate. I went into a store, right, to buy, because I had a house upstate to buy what do you call those?
1: ATVs?
0: Yeah. I ended up buying a racing one. I don't know why. I bought this Raptor. And I bought it. And on the way out, I said, give me that Wave Runner too. Right? So now I got a Wave Runner and a Raptor. And then I go, you know what? I got a son. Give me that little dirt bike right there. I spent like $35,000 within 20 minutes. So I wouldn't know what to do with it.
2: That guy probably closed up shop as soon as you left.
0: Yeah, he's like,
2: I made my numbers.
0: There you go.
2: The month.
0: Done. Yeah, and I went broke quick. You know, I bought a restaurant in Massapequa. Me and my friends, it was crazy. We lost so much money. But hey, you live and learn, right?
2: Right.
1: Yes.
2: Listen, you got to make mistakes in order how to learn.
0: That's exactly what it is. You have to make mistakes. And that's where you come in so you don't make that mistake.
2: Yes, yes. And I want to make sure that someone makes the right decisions, because sometimes people make a series of bad decisions, right. And that's how you get a bag lady on the street.
0: Yeah.
2: It's unfortunate.
0: Unfortunately, that happens a lot, you know, and, you know, people like you own around. You know what I mean?
2: Right. And a lot of times people, they're not asked the right questions, and there's no one there to say, hey, listen, let's sit down and let's figure this out.
0: There you go. Absolutely. So good. That's a good thing that you do. So check out Jonathan at New York Life. You got something?
1: That's it. July 19th.
0: Okay. I thought you were going to say something.
1: If he wants to come to our event, set up a little table and...
0: Yeah.
2: Oh, that would be fantastic. I would love that.
1: Johnny will be there. Chris was supposed to be. Chris will be there.
0: Yeah. Yeah. And maybe you get Rich there too. I mean...
1: Rich, are you coming?
0: Yeah. Well, he's part of your... Yeah. There you go.
1: Yeah.
0: He had no choice.
2: Absolutely.
0: He has to be there. But very good, Sean. I'm looking forward to this event. You're going to have great food. Now, where is it? Is it a bar?
1: It's a bar.
0: By itself? Or?
1: No, it's in a little shopping center. It's right on Middle Country Road.
0: Okay.
1: About 5 minutes from Nichols.
0: Nichols Road. All right, good. I'm looking forward to this. Maybe I'll set the show up there.
1: That would be great.
0: You know what I mean? Because that's the one thing I've been doing a lot lately. I've been setting up at a lot of VFWs and stuff.
1: Yeah, I saw that.
0: Yeah, so we did a couple of shows from there. That works out good. You know why that works out good? Because you take that, you make it a show, and then I take off Monday.
1: Yeah. Live from My Place Tavern.
0: You will do that. That's what we'll do. So we'll pump it up. We'll make it a live show from there.
1: Perfect.
0: Maybe I get the Tear Rats on as a guest. What do you think?
2: Nick, maybe.
0: You know anybody from Tear Rats?
1: I could probably call somebody.
0: Yeah. So you guys have been around for a long time now.
1: Since 1992.
0: 1992. And you did a lot of toy runs. That's one thing you're known for. Your toy runs are awesome.
1: I do a big toy run November 7th.
0: Right.
1: With the Gibraltar's with troops now. We do it out of Texas Roadhouse.
0: Nice.
1: In Deer Park, November 7th.
0: Yep.
1: It's a little far away, but...
0: No, it's okay.
1: Here before you know it.
0: Yeah, no, you say that, and the next thing you know, it's like, boom, boom. Something's halfway over already, Father. You know what I'm saying?
1: I know.
0: Once we hit 4th of July, bing, bang, boom.
1: It's Labor Day.
0: Yeah. you know what?
2: It's when you see in Target the back-to-school clothing.
0: Yeah, yeah. You know?
1: That's depressing.
0: That sucks.
1: As a kid, that used to make me go, I want to cry. Seeing back to school.
2: Well, it's way earlier now than it was then.
0: Yeah. Exactly. Time just goes by so fast when you get older. Am I right?
1: It does.
0: I can't believe it was a year ago. I was in Italy right now. I never talk about Italy, Pat.
3: I know. I gotta bring it up. Talk about it.
0: I never talk about it. But
1: It was, you need to post your memories about Italy too once in a while.
0: I always do. You know what it is? I'm not posting memories. Facebook is actually paying me now.
1: Really?
0: Yeah, not a lot of money. I made a couple hundred bucks so far for these reels. So I'm like, all right. So they're giving me these challenges. They're sending me like, put on 15 reels. Oh, you got to get 50 views on one out of 15 reels. I think I'll get that the minute I press play. Send.
1: Yeah, you will.
0: Right?
1: You will have a big following.
0: Did you see that one for the Embassy Donna?
1: Oh, yeah.
0: I love Embassy Donna, sorry.
1: Embassy
0: Donna. That, I got almost 5,000 views, 50,000 views on that array.
1: That's crazy.
0: 50,000 views.
1: Wow.
0: On that video. And then the Italian store, did you go to that Italian store?
1: Yeah.
0: You went there?
1: I've been there.
0: Is it great?
1: I love that place.
0: I got 325,000 views on that. Can you imagine? And all I needed was 50 views. So I'm just like, you know what? I go back to my Italy trip and take this, take that. I go, I must be pissing off a lot of people out there, but you know what? Who cares?
1: You're getting paid. That's all that matters.
0: Hey, man. And it, memories I'll never forget, you know?
1: That's the best kind.
0: That and when I went to Beirut. No, I'm again. But anyway, this is going to be a great event. I'm looking forward to it.
1: So,
0: you're gonna have a lot of support in this event too. It's gonna be crazy.
1: We're gonna get big support from the motorcycle community.
0: Yeah,
1: like I said, Mark Five is gonna be playing live music.
0: What kind of music they play?
1: They play like cover stuff, right. 80s, 90s.
0: Awesome.
1: He does our toy run every year.
0: Oh, okay.
1: Man, Sonny does our toy run every year.
0: All right, so we'll get Jonathan there set up. Rich will already be there. I'll set up. We'll do a great show. Eat some good barbecue. There. I want to see Pat eat ribs with like on his beard.
3: That's probably why they avoid the ribs, because those things get messy.
0: You see, there's no way I would ever grow a beard because I can't eat ribs. That ain't happening.
1: You'll be fine.
0: That's why I shaved it off last night, you know?
1: 2 or 3 days later, right, Pat?
0: Oh, yeah.
2: You get like a ferret or something to like eat the little
3: bits. Well,
2: that's
3: the problem. I don't need anything living in here.
0: You're like, I'm full. And I had leftovers.
2: The flavor saver.
0: Oh, yeah, exactly. So I'm looking forward to it. It's going to be great. And what else we got, guys? Anybody? Anything? That's anybody? It. Pat?
3: No.
2: I got nothing.
0: You got nothing? But don't, we only got a minute left, so. You know what I mean? Great weekend. My relaxing weekend. Did nothing. Except for go to the concert to go see.
3: Yeah, Godsmack. Yeah.
0: Godsmack was an incredible concert.
2: I saw a terrible movie.
0: What's that one?
2: The movie's called Back Rooms. It was one of the worst movies I've seen in a long time.
0: It sounds like a bad movie.
2: Oh, yeah. It was supposed to be a horror movie, but it was terrible.
0: Oh, really? We got upstairs room here. Now you go to room 207, Pat, right? we saw in the newspaper one day. What was going on here? They got them up in the massage parlor right upstairs. Really? Wow, okay.
2: You always hear about it afterwards.
0: Yeah. Afterwards we hear about this, right? Unbelievable. But anyway, so guys, check out the TRS. They're coming up with their, what's your event again?
1: July 19th.
0: July 19th.
1: 2 to 7 at My Place Tavern in Selden on Middle Country.
0: So nice and early. That's a good thing. Nice and early.
1: 2 to 7.
0: Yeah, because it's a Sunday. So
1: Sunday, people are at work. Come for a while. Show your support.
0: All right.
1: Listen to some music. Have a great barbecue.
0: Excellent.
1: Have a cold drink. And then you can head home.
0: Excellent, guys. All right. So I am Johnny Rizzo. This is Motorcycle Mayhem Radio. Check us out everywhere. We'll see you next week. We're out of here. Good night, everybody.
3: Good night.
2: Good night.
1: Good night. Don't go walking slow.
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9: 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I'm Jay Oliver. Long Island officials are declaring a state of emergency. It's all in preparation for more severe weather. Residents are still cleaning up from this past weekend's storms. And they're still bracing for more storms over the next couple of days. And the potential for more

0: and he's hospitalized now with serious injuries. 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
1: ABC News, I'm Stephanie Officer. The Democratic nominee for Senate in Maine, Graham Plattner, says he's looking to a path forward in the race as he denies a new published allegation that he sexually assaulted a former girlfriend. ABC News has not independently verified the allegations. The woman dated Graham Plattner on and off for more than 2 years and told Politico Plattner entered her home in 2021 while drunk and forced himself on her. Plattner denies the allegations.
2: Regardless of the inaccuracy of the reporting, but mindful of the political reality it will inflict, we are taking the time to reflect on the best path forward.
1: Dozens of large fires burning across the West, most in Colorado, Utah, and New Mexico. Incident Commander Jake Livingston with the Alaska Complex Incident Management Team.
3: We do have challenges out there. Those are hot, dry conditions, rough terrain. And then, of course, we're keeping an eye out for any thunderstorms that move into the area with those outflow winds. Those are problematic.
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4: From the LI News Radio Weather Center, we have an extreme heat warning in effect. Tonight's going to be mainly clear, the low 74. It'll be a sunny day Friday. I can't rule out a stray afternoon or evening shower or thunderstorm. High temperature 100 with a heat index of 110. Isolated shower or thunderstorm for Friday night, partly cloudy, low 76. Independence Day, sunshine, there could be an afternoon shower or thunderstorm, high 96. From the LI News Radio Weather Center, I'm meteorologist Jim Rinaldi.
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1: Well, well, well. Will you look who finally came back to work?
2: Jim, you got to get off the damn couch.
1: We are off the couch. We are on the air after a triumphant holiday weekend in which we learned America knows how to throw a 250th birthday anniversary because there's probably not a more competitive man on earth than Donald Trump, who is making international headlines due to his intervention in the World Cup suspension of America's top scorer. We'll get into that, as well as the holiday weekend revelation that of all the stocks the Pelosi family is invested in, apparently Uber was not one of them. 888-788-9910. If you want to help me pick up the pieces from that Pelosi hit and run and get my career back on track. We had a hell of a holiday weekend. My God.
3: Fat, drunk, and stupid is no way to go through life.
1: Well, fat, drunk, and stupid is exactly how I went through the holiday weekend, but I am fired up to be back on the air with you as we get underway today. It is a stacked deck episode of today's show. Lydia Moynihan's going to be here from the New York Post. She is, of course, a superstar financial analyst. She joins us on the very day that the Trump accounts go into effect for young kids. That is a big deal. Except if you live where I do here in New York, Mom Donnie's going to confiscate 60% of the kids' wealth. Get that. Okay, but regardless of where you weigh in on the spectrum, the rules are the same every day. You can hang out with me, Lydia Moynihan. The great Jim Serger is going to be here. He's, of course, a Navy veteran. He is an author, a Tunnel to Towers sponsor. And he is getting ready to begin his 25th anniversary Tunnel to Towers bike ride to raise awareness and interest in the upcoming 9/11 anniversary, which, again, will be weird here in New York. Obviously, we're all going to be bummed out and freaked out. And, you know, Mondani on the other side will be cheering for bin Laden. It is a gross time in our politics. So I'm just going to issue the word of caution that I usually do at the start of every one of these broadcasts. I don't have the answers in life. I am a grown man who plays video games. I went to community college. If we are banking on me to save this republic, it's already gone. I'm not going to lie.
4: I admire your honesty.
1: I don't want to lie to you. So you're all welcome. Try to make some sense of this world. It's just a good old-fashioned talk show. You could be a Republican here. You could be a Democrat. You could be a Libertarian. You could be an Independent. The only thing we ever ask is that you do not be a bang. Happy Monday. I don't even know where to start. It was a great holiday weekend. Of course, the big news in America right now is we've got this soccer match up against Belgium tonight. And it appears Donald Trump made a phone call after what, by all accounts, was an egregious red card. If you don't follow soccer, hang in there, okay? I'm pretending to follow soccer for you so I can make some sense of this. Of course, if the U.S. loses tonight, there goes the ratings in this country for the rest of the tournament. So there is a motivation on the part of FIFA to keep the U.S. audience engaged. I believe it was this same form of thinking that got Ronaldo out of a suspension. Josh, can I borrow you for a second? Wasn't it Cristiano Ronaldo, the sexiest soccer player who's ever lived, according to Frank, sitting next to you? What, didn't Ronaldo get a suspension lifted for all intents and purposes because it would have caused him to miss the first two rounds of this?
5: Yeah, this is where Article 27 first got played. So this is not unprecedented. This is not the first time ever. Mm-hmm. It's just the first time in the knockout phases of the World Cup that it's actually happened.
1: But our Article 27, which just implicitly states, if it don't make dollars, it don't make sense.
5: I mean, I had no idea the article existed, but I'm really glad it does.
1: Yeah, as an American.
5: So I will take it.
1: I'm happy to have him out there. I'm nothing but excited. Frank, you know how corrupt these foreign sports agencies are. Okay, the fact that the ball finally bounced our way, shouldn't we just be embracing this as Americans?
6: Yeah, he didn't mean to step on his leg. It just kind of was there, right?
1: Oh, yeah. No, in terms of the call was garbage. I was watching it, and it was garbage. But the fact that we were able to get this, you know, overturned or whatever the heck, they rescinded it or whatever you tell me the case may be, I just think is good for us. You know how much interest there's going to be in this game tonight?
6: Oh, it's going to be huge, off the charts. This is the biggest game, I was talking to Josh earlier, since the last time we played Belgium. So
1: yeah, like 10 years ago. So it's a big one. Big night in America. I am thrilled. I will be watching it as I hope all of you are as well, because you got to root for the country. I mean, wasn't that the teachable moment over this weekend? You know, my mayor, Zoran Mamdani, gave an anti-American speech from George Washington's desk.
4: This is the biggest schmuck I've ever met.
1: Well, that's not even the biggest schmuck part. He was actually sitting on the wrong side of the desk.
7: Oh, my mistake.
1: Okay, Mamdani and all his anti-American idiots who got out there. Chuck Todd gave one of these speeches. I am literally shaking that Donald Trump is celebrating America. And it's so embarrassing. Guys, we have it better here than anyone anywhere in the world. Anywhere. Economically, safety, tolerance, religious tolerance, sexual orientation. Okay, the upward mobility in our society that's afforded to minority groups. Everybody likes to tell you America is this big racist, white supremacist hellhole. Yet every minority known to man keeps moving here.
8: I think he's got a point.
1: Yeah, the point is they're all full of... And the reason I love this World Cup move by the Trump man, Red Cup, that's what I was drinking out of over the weekend. Not good. We got to put those in the rearview mirror. Although if you listen to this show every day, you wouldn't know. You know, you'd have no idea. We could do this show on bath salts. It would sound like the regular show, if we're going to be honest. But the point is, Trump is one of the few politicians this weekend that actually got out there and rooted for America. Mark Kelly out in Arizona threw on a Mexico jersey. Okay, you don't want to know what the hell the local guys are doing here in New York. And it's become far too common for people in elected office to get on your TV and bash the country and to root for some of our enemies. Okay, Ro Khanna, who I admire as a grifter, he's making a lot of money. Ro Khanna is close to a billionaire, and he's one of those guys that keeps going on TV saying we've got to eat the rich.
9: What a fraud.
1: Oh, total fraud. His kids own golf courses. He's got kids that are toddlers. I mean, I don't even know that they're old enough to read, but he's thrown enough assets in their name that they're already worth hundreds of millions of dollars. He's like a Bernie Sanders type. You know, the rich are bad. We must confiscate their wealth, but I will keep mine. Okay, Ro Khanna is one of those guys, and he was one of the first idiots to react to Zoran Mamdani's speech. Okay, a speech that was given from George Washington's desk. Okay, and Mamdani tried to claim that not all people are created equal. Yo, Mamdani, you've been in this country 8 years. You're already running the biggest city in the world. I would say minorities have a decent shake of making it in life here. Okay, your zillionaire parents from Uganda who moved here and threw you in a rent-controlled apartment so you could... Mamdani was an aspiring rapper. That's what he did as a job. He was pretending to be a rapper. He got going on TikTok. Some special interest money outside of New York propped him up. He won a primary, and now he's the mayor of New York. And yes, he's chasing away a lot of tax revenue, and he's alienating the police force. And he's created a world where there's more empathy for the criminals than there are for the cops, otherwise known as wokeness.
10: Everything woke turns to
1: yes, and the only determining factor of when it turns to S, you know, is a timetable. It's not a matter of if, it's a matter of when. Here's Mamdani doing his best to speed up the clock. Clip one.
11: The powerful have always known their answer. America, in their view, is an arena of supremacy, where only a select few are allowed freedom. We're not all are created equal. America, if you ask them, becomes less the more people it welcomes. America, they will tell you, belongs only to those with the right accent or the right shade of skin. At every moment in our past, those who led through exclusion and isolation have tried to win power and enrich themselves by turning us against one another. Division is the oldest trick in politics and the cheapest.
12: That was embarrassing.
1: Division's the oldest trick in politics, he says. As he goes after the entire right wing and the wealth class, you know, the one that propped him up and got him elected, the one that his parents are a member of. Okay, he's a champagne socialist jackass just like the rest of them. But he's engaging in division. On the day of our 250th birthday, he's sitting at the desk of our first president and telling America is not everyone's created equal. In what world could you even say that? As a Ugandan mayor of the biggest city in the country. Okay, coming on the heels of a black president who was in office not once, but twice. And he wasn't even any good at the job.
13: Don't be thick, all right?
1: Okay, but the point is, so many embarrassing statements were made over the weekend by things that were so easily refutable by the facts that when I got out of bed and I was like, oh, Trump's getting in the middle of this World Cup thing. I loved it. It was somebody competing on behalf of our interests. Like, I love the Saturday night fireworks. They went on one in the morning, whatever it was. Trump didn't take the stage till about 11:15. Could you imagine putting Joe Biden on stage at 11:15 at night?
8: The answer would be no.
1: Good God, he would have got out there and he would have wished everybody a happy Easter. And then the media would have told us it was cheap fakes. We didn't see what we really saw.
9: The media is a bunch of losers.
1: I mean, but really, thank God he's the man for this moment. Okay, the fireworks got postponed a couple of hours. Trump says we're doing it, doesn't matter when. 2 hours, 4 hours. They had to deal with weather when they stormed the beach at Normandy. I can deal with weather to give a speech. And all of those World War II veterans. Did you see the photo Dana Perino posted? They were between the ages of 97 and 106. And they were out there saluting at the World War II Memorial, watching the fireworks go off. Because they represent the greatest generation. And oh, by the way, they were members of every ethnic group known to man because there is no greater source of diversity than the military. How many people listening to this show of hands met your first member of a different race, a specific race in the military when you got the boot camp and you go, oh, wow, there's guys here from all over the country. And there's country represents people from all over the world. Okay, but our diversity is not our strength. It's our singular sense of purpose that we are the greatest source of good the world has ever known. Okay, Trump's in on that joke. The World War II veterans were in on that joke. Everybody who lit a barbecue, cracked a beer, and remembered to celebrate America 250 was in on that joke. Do you know who's not in that joke? The vast majority of the Democrat Party.
13: He knows what he's talking about.
1: Here is Chuck Todd saying America deserved better. For its 250th anniversary. This is embarrassing. Clip four.
14: I feel betrayed as an American by him on this. The Constitution is not perfect, but it gives us a way to keep going. It gives us structure for disagreement. Mm. It gives us a method for repair. It gives us the possibility of becoming better without pretending we were always good. It makes some of the same promises that some religious texts do for people. And this is why I'm so pissed off. Not because I love the country less. But because I love the idea of America enough to resent seeing it cheapened by this man. America deserved better at 250. Someday, I believe, it will get better. But it's in your hands.
15: In my opinion, that sucked.
1: Chuck Todd, America deserved better than a president who celebrated it for 14 straight days. Than 100-year-old war veterans saluting the flag. Than thousands of troops and military flyovers. And salutes in major cities all across the country occurring simultaneously to announce to the world and any other planet that might be eavesdropping on us that we are so proud of this great land we call America. But Chuck Todd says, we deserved better.
15: You suck, you jackass.
1: It's so embarrassing. And the bigger point here is America 250 isn't even supposed to be about Trump. It's supposed to be about the whole thing. Okay, you're not celebrating one president, you're celebrating all presidents. But if you learned anything this weekend, it's that Donald Trump, above all other presidents out there, probably deserves our praise more than anybody. Okay, Bill Clinton issued a statement bashing America in response to its 250th birthday and birthright citizenship and everything else.
16: Shut up! Will you shut up?
1: Obama left behind that trash can he calls a library. I guess they were changing the waste paper bag inside of it. He issued a speech. We're not perfect. We're trying to do better.
16: Shut up! Will you shut up?
1: Okay, the only president who didn't issue a statement was Jill Biden. Okay, President Jill didn't say much of anything that I could recall. She was too busy buying copies of her own book to gin up the bestseller numbers. Did you follow that story? Embarrassing. Okay, but Donald Trump is out there as we speak fighting to help our soccer team. Trying to get our lead goal scorer into a World Cup match tonight in the round of 16 so we can put it on the Belgians. Okay, after a day in which the Trump savings accounts went into effect, giving every newborn child in America a $1,000 seed account, so they'll be linked into the stock market from the day of their birth and can grow into actual prosperity. You know, the American dream. Okay, Trump is out there He cut taxes on tips. He cut taxes on Social Security. He cut taxes on overtime. He cut your prescription drug prices to the lowest recorded index in history. The border's closed. We've tracked down 300,000 missing kids that came in under Biden. And oh, by the way, every kid just got out of bed today with $1,000 invested in a record-breaking stock market. Democrats don't need a new president for America 250. They need a freaking mirror, because the problem in ain't Trump, it's them.
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0: statement out from FIFA President Gianni Infantino, who says Donald Trump's phone call had nothing to do with the reinstatement of Bologna on the U.S. men's soccer team.
1: He is so full of shit, this guy.
0: Says FIFA's judicial bodies are independent. They operate autonomously. He does regularly discuss matters related to the World Cup with the president. Says he also talks to other heads of state. But long story short, they had ruled last week that this red card was going to stand. Our leading goal scorer was going to be suspended. There was going to be no appeal. And then the phone rang from Trump, and according to what we've been told, Trump just called up asking questions, but wouldn't you know it, they rescinded the suspension. Now, Belgium is lawyering up, and they're challenging this right now, but I don't know that they understand that lawsuits are kind of our specialty. Like, this is what we do in America. Like, if we had a national motto beyond E Pluribus Unum, it's...
2: Harry, that's it. We're suing. What? We're going to sue.
0: So they're going to be slugging this out in court, and then we're going to settle the match on the pitch later tonight in Seattle. That's the worst part of all of this hype. Is they're playing in Seattle. The ball's going to hit a syringe and we're not even going to be able to have a game. After all these lawsuits, after all these interventions and all these international incidents being caused right now on the world stage. But I have to tell you, man, soak this up. The idea that you got a president that's fighting for American interests, it shouldn't be rare. It should be the most normal, basic thing. You know, they say, like, you shouldn't applaud people just for doing their job. But we now live in an era where being an elected official and doing your job is more of an anomaly. Okay, when we get into what's happening on the ground here in New York and what you're going to see on your ballot in the midterms around the country, like, it actually it looks like people are trying to, like, short a stock. You know, so they can flip it and sell it for more money. But the problem with socialism is there's never more money. There's always inevitably less. We're going to discuss this, okay? When I become the voice of reason, a guy who dresses like an overweight figure skater, we're in a bad spot in this country. But here we are.

0: from the LI News Radio studios in the heart of Islip at Long Island's MacArthur Airport. Nassau County, Suffolk County, all the news from our island in one place. 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
1: For 103.9 LI News Radio, I'm Jay Oliver. The MTA investigating if someone was hit by a Long Island Railroad train yesterday. It happened east of Sable on the Montauk Branch. Late Wednesday afternoon, service was suspended for several hours for reopening. After 9 o'clock last night, circumstances surrounding the incident, well, they are limited. A Kings Point man now facing up to 25 years in prison for stealing two Harlem brownstones valued at $4.7 million. Joseph McConney was convicted on two counts of criminal possession of stolen property, as well as one count of scheme to defraud. Court documents detail McConney's long-running real estate fraud scheme. That included fake deeds, forged documents, and shell companies he used, and that to take over the properties. In one case, Attorney General Letitia James said McConney forced an elderly resident from her home into a shelter so he could obtain a $3 million brownstone. For 103.9 LI News Radio, I'm Jay Oliver. Today's news update brought to you by the Town of Islip Industrial Development Agency, where Long Island gets down to business.
2: ABC News, I'm Stephanie Officer. The Democratic nominee for Senate in Maine, Graham Plattner, says he's looking to a path forward in the race as he denies a new published allegation that he sexually assaulted a former girlfriend. ABC News has not independently verified the allegations. The woman dated Graham Plattner on and off for more than 2 years and told Politico Plattner entered her home in 2021 while drunk and forced himself on her. Plattner denies the allegations.
3: Regardless of the inaccuracy of the reporting, but mindful the political reality will inflict, we are taking the time to reflect on the best path forward.
2: Dozens of large fires burning across the West, most in Colorado, Utah, and New Mexico. Incident Commander Jake Livingston with the Alaska Complex Incident Management Team.
4: We do have challenges out there. Those are hot, dry conditions, rough terrain. And then, of course, we're keeping an eye out for any thunderstorms that move into the area with those outflow winds. Those are problematic.
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5: From the LI News Radio Weather Center, as we head through the day on Tuesday, showers likely, mainly before 8 a.m., cloudy with a high near 72. 20% chance of showers before 2 a.m. on Tuesday night, otherwise mostly cloudy with a low around 64. On Wednesday, mostly sunny with a high near 80, mostly clear on Wednesday night with a low around 67. On Thursday, mostly sunny with a high near 90, partly cloudy on Thursday night with a low around 71. Chance of rain on Friday throughout the weekend. From the LI News Weather Center, I'm Eli the Weather Guy.
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0: gang, there it is, Fox Across America with Jimmy Fallon doing the damn thing in New York City. We're a week and a half away from my trip behind enemy lines out in California. Me, Jenny, and Lincoln heading out to the West Coast to slang some jokes. It'll be July 17th in Monterey. That's a big damn deal. Then July 18th, we're up in Napa, or as Paul Pelosi calls it, the scene of the crime. And then, of course, July the 25th, we are in Anaheim at the Grove. All three shows on sale, about to be sold out at foxacrossamerica.com. The August dates are San Antonio, the 15th of August, Rockford, Illinois, the 21st of August. Those shows also available if you want to come see me do what I do best, which is drink in the green room. You can get tickets, foxacrossamerica.com. Best comedy show for me has been the America Haters. I thoroughly enjoyed this stuff this weekend. Moby's another good example of that. Do you remember Moby? He had a huge, say a couple of big hits, probably like 20 plus years ago at this point. You know, he was accused of some bad things involving ladies. I don't know the specifics, and I don't want to get sidetracked on any of that garbage. But he's one of those politicians. I know he's not technically a politician. He's not running for office, but he's one of those artists who doesn't really carry any mainstream relevance at this point unless they latch on to politics and start giving you a speech you'd expect from someone running for Congress in an extremely woke district. Here is Moby saying he's mad about the 4th of July celebrations because of climate change. Now, the only data we have on climate change is bank data. Everybody pushing climate change is getting really, really rich. Okay? There's only one mantra in climate change, and it is,
1: please give us money.
0: That's how climate change works. In the 70s, they were like, we are 10 years away from an ice age. We're going to be frozen.
1: Please give us money.
0: People donated. But then the ice age didn't come. They were like, well, apparently we were holding a thermometer upside down. We're going to melt.
1: Please give us money.
0: And that's what the 80s were. We're going to melt. Global warming. The ozone layer.
1: Please give us money.
0: Big money. Okay, but by the year 2000, you know, Al Gore was winning Oscars for his documentary that got every factual claim wrong. But they continued to pass around the collection plate, as you know.
1: Please give us money.
0: You know. But you know what they never passed around? The data. We have no data to support the fact that the earth is about to freeze or the earth's about to melt. And when you say climate change, that's a brilliant catch-all, because climate change is called weather. The weather changes all the time. There were people posting charts today going, wow, America has now hit 100 degrees in all 50 states. You know what they mentioned? We hit 150 to 100 degrees in all 50 states about 100 years ago.
2: Correctamundo.
0: Including in places like Hawaii and Alaska. Yes, we get hot weather. We get cold weather. They're called seasons. Okay, but here is Moby with no data whatsoever, but he's trying to do what you two did recently with the protest out in Minneapolis and what Bruce Springsteen is doing right now with the No Kings garbage. They're trying to game some relevance by attaching themselves to this opposition to Trump at all costs movement. But it's not an opposition that's based in any form of fact. It's just people who want relevance. It's people who run on a moral superiority that have made their emotions their facts. If someone tells them Trump is the devil, then that is a fact to them. The guy that cut the taxes on tips and made the streets safer, and if you're a single mom, life is a little more affordable, and if you're a newborn baby, you now have a $1,000 Trump account with your name on it. You know, so many tangible things that'll improve the quality of life are taking place under Donald Trump, and there's a bunch of people on the left that are still out there hooting and hollering like he's destroying the country. Again, they don't have facts, but they do have an insatiable thirst for relevance. So you get statements like this one from Moby, clip 6.
3: It's the 4th of July, and I was just reading about how Trump and the Republicans plans to have a big 4th of July, 250th American birthday celebration in D.C. It's all been canceled because it's too hot. And to state the obvious, it's too hot because of climate change. So the irony, of course, is that Trump and the Republicans don't believe that climate change is real. But the funny thing about climate change and science in general, it doesn't care what your opinion is. It doesn't care whether we believe in it. Science is real. Climate change is real. And if you don't believe me, just look at the empty lawn that should be filled with all 10 of Trump supporters.
0: Oh, God.
2: You're a stupid man!
0: Poor Moby. Now, of course, Trump's speech did go on. It wasn't canceled. There was a postponement because of weather. And yes, there were heat advisories that shut down the state fair at various points last week. But we didn't have any data to link them to climate change. And the bigger problem right now for all the grifters is they have no data that says man is causing changes in the weather. In fact, emissions are lower now than they've ever been at any point in the history of the country. Why? Because innovation technology has incentivized companies to manufacture things in cleaner ways. You burn less fuel, saves you money. By default, lowers emissions. Do you know Texas doesn't have one-tenth of the climate rules that California does? Yet Texas is somehow 10 times cleaner than the air is out in California. Think about that for a second. It's because the free market is incentivizing cleaner manufacturing. California is just slapping rules and regulations on things so they can tax the pants off of everybody making a good or a service.
4: Money, money, money, money, money, money, money.
0: Okay, those corrupt NGOs and fake hospices aren't going to pay for themselves, folks. Come on, let's slap another gas tax.
5: We're paying in cash.
0: They just raised another gas tax in California last week. And it's not cleaning up the environment. But the people like Moby that are going after Trump, and this is a, it's so silly. There's nobody out there that actually wants to engage in like a good faith discussion of how life has gotten better or worse under Trump. Okay, I know a lot of you are going to say, well, the gas prices have gotten worse because of this Iran thing. And okay, and I think that is fair. Okay, are they on their way down? Yeah, probably. The barrel of gallon of gas right now, excuse me, a barrel of oil is lower than it was pre-war at this point. So yes, your gas prices are absolutely positively on the way down. Nationally, they're down 50 cents since their high during the war. So they're trending in the right direction. But there are so many tangible quality of life improvements being made right now in everyday America that aren't even acknowledged. I mean, think of how much screaming and yelling about drugs, prescription drug costs, and the cost of health care. Okay, if you are a senior on a fixed income, or you're just anyone paying for medication for that matter, the Trump RX are a massive boon to your finances. If you're getting Social Security and you don't pay taxes anymore, if you're a waitress, you don't pay taxes, you're a worker, you don't pay taxes on your overtime, like that's huge. Those things actually affect your bottom line. Somebody pretending there's climate change and we're all going to die because Trump put up a Ferris wheel on the National Mall, that's not a serious person. What the Democrats like to do is they like to base their political arguments on their own mischaracterization of what's happening. Like if you think about these other protesters, what did Bruce Springsteen sing about? What did Bono sing about in U2? They want you to believe ICE just went out to Minneapolis and randomly gunned down civilians.
6: It really is ludicrous.
0: Ludicrous. Okay, Renee Good, not happy she's dead, but she hit an ICE agent with her car. Okay, she was obstructing ICE activities for over 6 hours before they finally got out of the car and were going to write her a ticket. She was like, screw that, I'm fleeing the scene, and hit a federal agent.
7: That's stupid. Use your common sense.
0: In this case, it proved to be fatally stupid. And I'm not telling you I'm happy she's dead, but the Democrats are characterizing ICE as if they're just out there randomly gunning down American civilians because a woman hit him with her car. And yes, the audience, with a millionth of a second to react, shot and tried to disable the driver and did. Okay, Alex Peretti, a guy who got out in a fist fight with an ICE agent. They didn't arrest him. Because ICE is trying to keep these operations as obstructed as they are, as astroturfed as these paid protests have been out in Minneapolis. ICE is trying to focus on getting pedophiles and rapists and everything in between off of the streets, deported back into their countries of origin. They're not trying to get into side skirmishes. So they didn't lock up Alex Peretti the first time he fought an ICE agent. He kicked out the taillight of a federal vehicle and spit on a cop. Okay, since when are the guys kicking out federal law enforcement taillights and spitting on cops the good guys, the rational guys? But the fact remains, Alex Peretti returned to that same scene a week later, got into another violent altercation with the cops, and yes, had a firearm on him that he did not alert the cops to, and wound up being on the wrong end of a fatal shooting. Now, again, I'm not happy he's dead. But when you characterize these two situations as ICE just showed up and killed random civilians. Okay, anybody taking you at your word is an idiot, but they've also now been poisoned in the sense that we're not going to have a good faith argument, because if they believe ICE just randomly killed people, then their opinion of me who's defending ICE happens to be very, very low. They go, oh, Jimmy, how the hell are you going to defend ICE? They're just out there killing these people. That's madness, Jimmy. Don't you get it? And
2: you can't handle the truth.
0: Because it's not the truth. But that's how the Democrats proceed. Like Trump is Orange Cheeto Hitler Jesus. He's Hitler. Literally Hitler. But he has a Jewish daughter. Which, I got to be honest, is literally the opposite of what Hitler stood for. Okay, Trump, if you remember, started Doge. Doge's job was to shrink the size and the power of the federal government. The Democrats fought him. They said, how dare you shrink the government payroll? What's going on here, Hitler?
5: Democrats are so full of crap.
0: It's bananas. But somewhere in between their mischaracterization of what the Republican Party stands for and Trump's tangible actions taken on behalf of the American citizenship lies the truth. Okay, here is Scott Bessent today talking about how kids are now going to be able to claim their rightful share of the American dream from the day of childbirth. Clip 7.
6: The American dream belongs to every child, and today we are equipping the next generation with the right to claim their rightful share of it. Through Trump accounts, our president is creating an ownership economy where all citizens become shareholders. 38% of American families do not have any exposure to our great equity markets, but with Trump accounts, over time, we can get that number to zero. Already 6 million American children have signed up.
0: 6 million American children are now invested in the stock market. Well, we're moving on now. We're moving on now. That is a huge deal, because compounding interest, you understand, if you start at the age of one, a kid who throws $1,000 into a seed account, courtesy of the Dell family and the Trump accounts, if that account is regularly funded by the age of 18, these kids have like hundreds of thousands of dollars because of compounding interest. And more importantly, they now have an ongoing conversation around financial literacy. Like, we took home ec in high school, Mrs. Pacifico, Mrs. P, we liked her a lot. She was great. But all we did was cook. We made macaroni and cheese and hobo lasagna, all kinds of wild stuff, and loved it. It was like having a second lunch period. I thought it was absolutely phenomenal home ec.
8: You're killing yourself the way you eat. You're a fat look at you.
0: Maybe. Okay, but the one thing we didn't have in between all of those meals is we never did have that conversation around financial literacy. The fact that Trump is starting that conversation for so many kids will generations from now wildly benefit the American people, because you might end up with a generation of kids that isn't blowing $300 a week that they don't have on DoorDash and slapping it on a credit card. And they might learn the importance of cooking instead of ordering out every meal. And they might learn financial responsibility, self-reliance, instead of growing up to believe the government should be providing, you know, and filling in every gap in your life that exists because of your own lack of hard work or initiative. Okay, Trump is fundamentally changing the future of America right now in phenomenal ways. And the Trump accounts don't just go to Republican kids. They don't just go to, like, white kids. Okay, even though Joe Biden says only white kids have money. Do you remember this?
9: Poor kids are just as bright and just as talented as white kids.
0: Joe Biden saying there were no poor white kids. It's all the minorities.
5: Biden is such a disaster.
0: But that is the kind of limited worldview the Democrats engage in. If you're a minority, you're a victim in this country. You can't help yourself because you're a lesser than and you need the government. That's why they throw so much interest into telling you Trump is a white supremacist. Have you followed this stupid Patriot Front group? We'll play you some of the sound on this in a little bit. There's a group of feds or possibly actors financed by the Southern Poverty Law Center. They show up in khakis with masks on. They're called Patriot Front. They're supposedly a white supremacist group. The media can't cover them enough, but the one thing the media never does is interview a member of Patriot Front. I don't know, maybe a deep dive on their finances to see where they're coming from. Why don't they want to do that? Because they're horrified that it's coming from the liberals.
10: Bingo.
0: That's what Charlottesville was. You know, the fine people on both sides hoax. Yeah, it turns out every guy carrying a tiki torch was paid for by the Southern Poverty Law Center. But the media wants you to believe that this group, Patriot Front, showed up to the D.C. celebration on Saturday by taking mass transit. They are climate-conscious Klansmen. The Ku Klux climatologists, if you will. And they want you to believe these guys are out there running amok in Trump's America. But you don't see Trump embracing them. You don't see anybody on the right embracing them. We just laugh at them and go, look at these feds wearing the frickin' khakis. But the media will carry on and play up this rise of white supremacy. Guys, sadly, 4,800 black women were killed by black men in the past year. Do you know how many were killed by white supremacists? Zero. Okay, they focus on pretend stuff. Pretend stuff. Why? Because the real stuff is not even a fair fight at this point. The Democrats didn't lower your drug costs. The Democrats didn't cut tax on tips. The Democrats didn't cut tax on Social Security. The Democrats didn't give little kids a seed investment in the stock market. Yet it's the Democrats that tell you they're the ones looking out for the working man and his affordability.
11: Sell crazy someplace else. We're all stocked up here.
12: It's Jimmy Failla.
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0: I love this place. I've been surfing here since I was a kid. Now, seeing my grandson out on the water, it means everything to me. Watching him and taking in the blue waves, the sea breeze, the blurry horizon.
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0: going to give you some quick stats on the cost of Joe Biden's open border policies.
1: Uh-oh, I'm in trouble.
0: This is according to a new Federal Reserve working paper. Found that the record surge in illegal immigration during the Biden administration triggered higher home prices and rents. Rents went up on average 20% across the country because of the 20 million people who came into this country illegally.
2: Well, buenos dias.
3: Buenos dias.
0: Okay, 30% rise in overall home prices due to the housing shortage caused by the people who came across the border illegally.
2: Well, buenos dias.
3: Buenos dias.
0: So silly. But the point is, the Democrats have gone so far out of their way to make legitimate citizens secondhand citizens in terms of where the money's being spent, where the priorities are focused. And now we're seeing the actual metrics on this. 20% in rent, 30% in home prices. And they'll be all over your TV tonight telling you they are the champion of the little guy.
4: Democrats are so full of crap.
0: Nobody knows that better than Lydia Moynihan, superstar financial reporter over at the New York Post. She is going to take us inside this fallout next.
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9: 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North Shore, South Shore, all the news from our island in one place. 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
6: For 103.9 LI News Radio, I'm Jay Oliver. The review's in and America's 250th was spectacular on Long Island. Around 270,000 spectators did take in the Jones Beach Air Show this year, the event headlined by the United States Navy's Blue Angels, who performed a spectacular air show, and that for the crowds along the shoreline. Situation of a state of emergency, that's right, Long Island officials declaring that all in preparation for more severe weather. Residents still cleaning up from this past weekend storm, now bracing for more storms over the next couple of days, and the potential for more damage. Saturday storms caused flash flooding, also power outages, damage to homes and businesses, and road closure. And while Nassau County state of emergency was set to expire tomorrow morning at 6 a.m., Suffolk County Executive Ed Romaine declared the county's declaration to expire in 30 days. For 103.9 LI News Radio, I'm Jay Oliver.
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0: follow through and deliver on those earlier promises. So there's real uncertainty about how far they'll go this time.
1: Well, after a controversy embroiled FIFA overturning last week's red card for U.S. player Florian Balogun at the advice of President Trump so he could play in tonight's game, the U.S. has been formally knocked out of the World Cup by Belgium with a score of 1-4. Belgium now goes on to face Spain later this week. Other remaining teams include Morocco, Egypt, Colombia, and Norway. This is ABC News.
2: From the LA News Radio Weather Center, as we head through the day on Tuesday, showers likely, mainly before 8 a.m., cloudy with a high near 72. 20% chance of showers before 2 a.m. on Tuesday night, otherwise mostly cloudy with a low around 64. On Wednesday, mostly sunny with a high near 80, mostly clear on Wednesday night with a low around 67. On Thursday, mostly sunny with a high near 90, partly cloudy on Thursday night with a low around 71. Chance of rain on Friday throughout the weekend. From the LA News Weather Center, I'm Eli, the weather guy.
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1: Oh, hot damn, hour number two on a big Monday episode of Fox Across America with Jimmy Failla. I am trying to convincingly play a sober person, but I'm still a little banged up from the holiday weekend. We're bringing in some big backup in this hour to hold it together. Lydia Moynihan, superstar financial reporter from the New York Post. She is going to join us to talk about the disastrous effects of socialism here in my city. And more importantly to you, the listener, the midterm elections.

0: coming to a city near you. We'll get into that. Jim Serger is going to be here as well. He is, of course, a Tunnel to Towers hero, getting ready for his bike ride across the country, something he'll be doing this summer to raise more awareness to the upcoming anniversary of September 11th. This being the 25th anniversary, there are, of course, a lot of special undertakings already in effect to make sure that we never forget, which here in New York, the place where it happened, often feels like we did forget a little bit. I'm not proud to say that, but we're going to make some sense of this stupid world we live in this hour. 888-788-9910. The rules are the same every hour. I say you could be a Republican on the show or you could be a Democrat. We wouldn't care if you were a libertarian. We wouldn't care if you were an independent. The only thing we ask is that you don't be a bang. Kala Walsh is the woman's name. This one blew my mind. So Kala Walsh was a staffer, worked for Elizabeth Warren, okay, Massachusetts senator. And Kala Walsh is heard in this clip I'm about to play you, mourning the Ayatollah. Because while we were celebrating the 250th anniversary of America's Declaration of Independence, Iran was having a funeral for the Ayatollah that Donald Trump took out at the very start of the war. Okay. That Ayatollah is off, I guess, to wherever the heck they believe they go in their afterlife. I heard the whole 72 virgins thing. That doesn't sound like any fun. You don't want 72 you want three or four that know what they're doing.
1: He's a lousy dad, but he's right.
0: Good God. I mean, that sounds terrible. Sheesh. But anyway, stick with me here. Okay, mourning the Ayatollah in Iran is pretty fashionable. You don't expect to see so much of it here, yet here we are. Here is Kala Walsh, a former Elizabeth Warren staffer, mourning the Ayatollah, clip 17.
2: He was a leader to all people of the world who struggle against imperialism, against arrogance, against Zionism, against genocide. To me, he was the greatest anti-imperialist leader to have lived during my lifetime.
0: Oh, my goodness gracious.
3: Life is hard, but it's harder when you're stupid.
0: That is an Elizabeth Warren staffer. Worked for a sitting United States senator telling you that this guy was the greatest anti-imperialist leader to have lived during my lifetime. This is a guy who kills gay people for being gay, that denies women their full standing under the law. Think about that. Biggest state sponsor of terrorism who ever lived. This guy is responsible for the deaths of millions of civilians. Yet she's in front of a microphone telling you that the Ayatollah was the greatest leader. I mean,
3: these people are crazy. I'm telling you, they're crazy.
0: Insane. Elizabeth Warren also issued a statement on the Ayatollah. This is going to blow your mind. Listen to Elizabeth Warren here.
4: Hi-ya, hi-ya, hi-ya, hi-ya, hi-ya, hi-ya, hi-ya.
0: But the point is, okay, there are so many people now in elected office, working for people in elected office, that just actually don't share traditional Western values, and it is a dangerous thing. Okay, they do not represent a majority. It is very much a minority fringe, but they have the money and the momentum in the Democrat Party. And you're hearing all of these statements, these pacifist statements, the Josh Shapiro statements. I don't agree, but the Hakeem Jeffries, we're a big tent party. Okay, but what they don't realize is establishment Democrats aren't welcome in that tent. These are people that are openly vowing to destroy Western civilization. They don't like it. They believe in real communism. Open the borders, empty the jails, let the government seize the means of production. That's the world they're running on. Okay, and when you hear these Democrats try to straddle the line, it's because, yeah, they're in dangerous, desperate positions where they don't want to alienate potential supporters. But these people don't actually support anything America stands for. And that's where you are supposed to draw the line between politics and principle. But is anybody drawing that line in the Democrat Party?
5: Not even close!
0: Oh, God. Here's Josh Shapiro, right? Josh Shapiro wants to be president really bad in 2028, but he can't be the Democratic nominee because he's Jewish.
6: What the hell did you just say?
0: Okay, it's not so much what I'm saying. It's that there is this anti-Israel wing of the party that is by far the most vocal wing of the party. Kamala Harris wrote pretty openly in her almost presidential memoir about how at the end of the day she couldn't have Josh Shapiro because she thought she'd lose Michigan. She wound up losing Michigan anyway. But Dearborn, Michigan, you know, they want to blow Israel off the map. There's an entire wing of the Democratic Party. Zohran Mamdani is essentially the kingmaker at the congressional level. They hate Israel. AOC, they hate Israel. They now openly call out things like AIPAC, tell you people are too Jewish. It's crazy. Okay, but this is the world we're living in. And Josh Shapiro, who wants to be president, is trying to kind of straddle the line. I don't agree with her views, but however, we're a big tent party. Here it is. Let me give you both parts of his clip, clip 14.
5: Her district voted for her, but I have profound differences from that particular candidate, you know, based on the citations that you read there. And she's not someone, you know, who seemingly I would agree with on many things or that we share similar values. She ran on the Democratic ticket, I guess, as a socialist. Her voters in that district determined that she was the one they wanted representing her.
0: You know, that whole tap dance. Well, they voted for her. I don't disagree, but they voted for her. And what is he basically saying? Like the party line right now, the memo went out. We're a big tent party. The American people want answers. They don't want to debate over ideologies. Okay, this is what Wes Moore said. Wes Moore is a guy who wants to run in Maryland, but he's had some problems lying about his military service. And, oh, yeah, do you remember the Francis Scott Key Bridge that fell down? It ain't back up yet. Despite all of the money, they haven't rebuilt the bridge.
7: You gotta do better than that.
0: Just rampant ineptitude. But let me give you the Wes Moore take on this, clip 16.
8: The thing I always think about is what's the results that the people are going to see? And honestly, that's what I think people actually care about. You know, most people are not paying attention to the parlor game about wing a party or name or all the kind of stuff. They like, who's going to bring results? And if you look at what we've been able to do inside of Maryland by actually working with local law enforcement and working with community groups, that we've now seen how Baltimore City, the last time the homicide rate was this low in Baltimore City, I wasn't born yet. And we've done that in 3 years because we're not giving into the labels. We're not giving into the ideologies. We're not giving into party bosses. We're actually just going to do what makes sense for people.
0: Okay. The question was, do you endorse these socialist views? The answer was, look at the murder rate. I work with people, not the bosses, ideologies. The American people, results. You know what I'm saying?
7: Don't change the subject. Just answer the f***ing question.
0: Nope. He changed the subject. Didn't answer the question head on. Because they know there's not a real answer to, hey, there's a bunch of people running for office that want to abolish ICE and empty the prisons. Okay, they don't want to have that conversation. They're trying to tell you these people are moderates. They're just focused on the working man. Don't you get it? Forget that Trump guy who just cut the working man's taxes. Gave his kids $1,000 seed account so they could invest in the stock market. That guy. Screw him. What, that lunatic who just cut taxes on Social Security and taxes on tips? What does he know about helping the little fella? What you need is a socialist. Eat the rich. They're bad. I'm telling you. It's so gross. Okay, America is a country founded on ambition, the American dream predicated on the fact that anyone from anywhere in the world can come here and amount to pretty much anything if they want to do the work. Okay, that's what America ultimately affords everybody listening right now, is the opportunity to get into the persistence business. Okay, I know there's a million different livelihoods in this country, you know, and everybody aspires to something different or some different way of making their mark or building out a life and having their own slice of the universe to inhabit. But the reality is whatever you can kind of wrap your brain around accomplishing, you can do if you're willing to get into the persistence business and keep trying and lose a million times, but keep going. Everybody you know who's successful, their one loss record is usually underwater because they've been rejected 300 times, but they eventually succeeded. You know, the 301st time, they eventually made a breakthrough. I mean, I can tell you in showbiz, as a guy who hosts his own TV show and his own radio show, I have a losing record. Do you know how many dead-end scripts we tried to sell in a taxi? How many auditions we tanked? Or how many stupid, like, reality show things went sideways or stand-up showcases and everything in between? You don't show up with a winning record, okay? The win comes from the fact that you're in America, which means you get up off the mat and you're allowed to compete again another day.
9: What can I tell you, kid? 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When you're right, you're right. 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He's the host you shouldn't get too close to.
10: 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Things you couldn't understand. Things you shouldn't understand.
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0: it is, Fox Across America with Jimmy Failla. Folks, I have to tell you, as a lifelong New Yorker and a huge sports fan, it's really hard to imagine that September 11th is now older than Bill Belichick's girlfriend. But joining us now is somebody trying to do something serious with the subject matter, raise more awareness for Tunnel of Towers. He's a superstar author, a damn good friend of the show, Jim Serger, on the Zoom, and the crowd goes wild. Hey, man.
1: Jimmy, thanks for having me on today. Thank you.
0: Good thing you're on Zoom and not in studio. This would look like the Beatles at Shea Stadium. They'd be attacking you
1: right now.
0: You're a big deal in these parts. So let me make sure my audience understands why today of all days is the day to have you on. Cause there's never a bad day to have Jim Serger on a radio or a TV show, but today is specifically the day you're getting ready to start your 9/11 bike ride. Is that what we're doing?
1: Yes, sir. That is correct. So I'm going to head out to California in 2 days.
0: Uh-huh.
1: And then on July 14th on the All-Star Game on Fox, that day, I will ride with another Navy veteran 3,500 miles all the way to where you are in Manhattan in the 9/11 memorial.
0: Wow. And then you'll roll into Manhattan to raise awareness for 9/11, and Mayor Mamdani will boo you. Is that how this?
1: Yes, sir. If he is there, I would love to shake his hands. He could come out and meet me and celebrate me and my other buddy being there at 9/11. Yes, sir.
0: I absolutely love that you guys are doing this. Let me ask you this question. You chose the 14th of July, the day of the Major League All-Star Game. Is that because you're a Reds fan and there's nobody on the All-Star team? A Mets fan?
1: We had two.
0: You did.
1: Chase Burbs and Sal Stewart made the All-Star team. But I work for the Cincinnati Reds. I'm an usher there.
0: Uh-huh.
1: I'm a huge baseball fan.
0: I'm aware.
1: And they were kind enough to give me a 30-day sabbatical. Mm-hmm. And I said, I got to get this done in less than 30 days. So why not head out from California with a stop at the Pentagon first and then to Shanksville and then on into the 9/11 Memorial for Tunnel to Tower. So instead of I run, I'm going to ride.
0: Yeah, I love that. We're talking to the great Jim Serger, Tunnel of Towers. What is the site we should send them to if people want to donate and support this initiative?
1: Yes, sir, Jimmy. So it's jimserger.com. As soon as you click on that, a pop-up will show the Tunnel to Towers created. It'll show everything that we're doing stop by stop, and then all the proceeds goes right to Tunnel to Towers. It's a direct link to Tunnel to Towers. And then if folks want to buy my book right there, Bond to Firefighters, all of that goes to Tunnel to Towers as well.
0: Wow.
1: So Tunnel to Towers, that's our goal, 25th anniversary, to never forget and give thanks to all of those who sacrifice everything, firefighters, first responders, and the military, Jimmy.
0: Yes. We love this.
1: It's going to be a big deal.
0: Yeah, no, my both of my brothers are city cops, as you know. My brother Joey was there on 9/11. He was brave enough to rush into the buildings. I was brave enough to give him a ride to work and go home and watch it on TV. We all help in whatever way we can. But it's fascinating to me that we're coming up on this 25th anniversary. It's the people like you raising the awareness that kind of hold this thing together, because there's a lot of people in my city where I'm located, as you know, who are literally running for office with claims in their bios like America deserved it, which is bananas. So I don't want to drag you into that political rigmarole. I just love that there are people on the right side of this. Is it not so fascinating, though, as someone who's been around Tunnel to Towers, to see just how powerful those moments are, like when they give a young widow a house? I saw a couple of those at the Patriot Awards. That blew me away, man. Like, you know, and it's as a New Yorker, okay, you know, everything is so crazy and expensive here. And you know what a difference that makes in the lives of these young people. So you're really doing incredible good. Have you been around one of those presentations?
1: No, sir, I have not. So this will be a first riding into New York. And hopefully I'll meet some of the staff and give them thanks and a big hug and a high five, Jimmy.
0: I love that for you. And I hope you videotape the moment when they steal your bicycle in Lower Manhattan. I think that'll go viral. That'll raise even more money. We'll start a GoFundMe for this 9/11 fundraiser.
1: I think
0: you're going to do great.
1: Yes,
0: last question. What kind of riding shape are you in for a 3,500 mile bike ride is no joke. Are you in good riding shape?
1: This is going to be a Laurel and Hardy ride. Okay. So I'm a short, stocky guy, and my other Navy buddy is about 6'2", 160 pounds. We've been training since November. As of yesterday, I'm at 5,922 miles trained.
0: Wow.
1: So we're ready. We're ready. He's going to ride uphill, Jimmy, and I'm going to cruise down. Okay. So that's the game plan. Any mountain, he's got it.
0: You've got to focus on your strengths. I love that you guys have a game plan here.
1: Well, yes, sir, Jimmy.
0: I consider myself mission control. I'll be laying sideways on a couch. I have pledged to the American people that I'll be there for you for the duration of this trip. So if you guys need someone to eat a chip or chug a beer, you just pick up that phone. You know where to find me, okay?
1: Yes, sir, Jimmy.
0: This is
1: awesome.
0: Thank
1: you for your support.
0: Of course.
1: I'll get you some Skyline chili to celebrate afterwards.
0: Oh, and here I was thinking we were friends. I'm kidding. Good luck on the ride. Check in with us when you're getting close to New York. We want to have you back on and keep us posted.
1: Yes, sir, Jimmy. Thank you. I really appreciate it,
0: partner. You're the best. Good luck out there, brother. The great Jim Serger. You can go to his website, jimserger.com, and sponsor the Tunnel to Towers bike ride, 3,500 miles. To raise funds and awareness for the anniversary of 9/11. And it's so crazy to have a guy like that on. Just a great Ohio guy. That's where my wife grew up. My Jenny grew up in Ohio. And it's so fascinating to have a guy on there trying to do his part for 9/11 and remembrance and veterans and everything in between at a time when we have actual people running for Congress who say America deserved it. Like, it's bananas. We're going to be talking about it with Lydia Moynihan in the next segment because she's a financial reporter at the New York Post. And, you know, if you're a financial reporter and socialism is on the march, you are uniquely positioned to give folks perspective because essentially what they're doing on the liberal wing of the party is they're just catering to losers, people who don't want to get out there and, you know, make for themselves. You know, Mom Donnie, Elon Musk had a good tweet about this over the weekend, you know, the makers and takers. And he's like, Mom Donnie is very much a taker. Okay, but unfortunately, there are people who take him seriously. Lydia Moynihan will explain why that should not be the case. You have a woman with an actual financial acumen. You don't want to hear from me. I spent most of my money on blackjack and adult dancers, and the rest of it I wasted. Lydia Moynihan, when we come back.

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1: 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Long Island officials are declaring a state of emergency. It's all in preparation for more severe weather. Residents are still cleaning up from this past weekend's storms. And they're still bracing for more storms over the next couple of days. And the potential for more damage. Saturday storms caused flash flooding, power outages, damage to homes and businesses, and road closures. Avalanche County's state of emergency is set to expire tomorrow at 6 a.m. Sub-County Executive Ed Romaine declared the county's declaration will expire in 30 days. One man dead, another seriously injured at two separate fireworks incidents in Suffolk over the weekend. 37-year-old Gabriel Ruiz Arresto was killed. That's when he lit a firework that struck him in the head during a party at his home in East Sycamore Street. He was pronounced dead at the scene. Meanwhile, in Smithtown, a Callahan's Beach, 45-year-old man was hit in the face with a firework that he lit, and he's hospitalized now with serious injuries. For 103.9 LI News Radio, I'm Jay Oliver. 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For more info, go to lisvh.com.
2: ABC News, I'm Stephanie Officer. Russia attacking Ukraine, killing at least 26 people in and around the capital of Kyiv. All of Moscow's ballistic missiles hitting their targets. The massive attack coming before a NATO summit in Turkey this week. ABC's Britt Clenett.
3: Diplomats among NATO nations, they say that leaders, they are weighing fresh pledges of these, you know, advanced air defense systems and a multi-year support framework. But, you know, some allies have been slow to follow through and deliver on those earlier promises. So there's real uncertainty about how far they'll go this time.
2: Well, after a controversy embroiled FIFA, overturning last week's red card for U.S. player Florian Balogun at the advice of President Trump so he could play in tonight's game, the U.S. has been formally knocked out of the World Cup by Belgium with a score of 1-4. Belgium now goes on to face Spain later this week. Other remaining teams include Morocco, Egypt, Colombia, and Norway. This is ABC News.
4: From the LA News Radio Weather Center, as we head through the day on Tuesday, showers likely, mainly before 8 a.m., cloudy with a high near 72. 20% chance of showers before 2 a.m. on Tuesday night, otherwise mostly cloudy with a low around 64. On Wednesday, mostly sunny with a high near 80, mostly clear on Wednesday night with a low around 67. On Thursday, mostly sunny with a high near 90, partly cloudy on Thursday night with a low around 71. Chance of rain on Friday throughout the weekend. From the LA News Weather Center, I'm Eli the Weather Guy.
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1: Oh, hot damn. Back in action. Big Monday episode of Fox Across America. Fired up to talk to this next guest, a superstar financial correspondent, reporter, analyst, whatever you want to call it, at the New York Post. I just know her as the gal who got thrown out of Taylor Swift's wedding. But did you ever get all the way in? Lydia Moynihan is here to set the record straight.
2: Yeah, I don't like to talk about that part. I just like to tell people that I made other plans. I'm really trying to focus on my mental health and my family in this season, which was the only reason why I did not go to her wedding.
1: One man's taser gun is another man's self-care exercise. Well, you don't seem to have many
2: forced relaxation. You can't move.
1: Lydia and I can't move.
2: You just have to lie there. It's very restful.
1: As someone who covers financial endeavors, did the details I gave you about Taylor Swift's wedding not read a little bit like a corporate merger?
2: You had the tea. I was kind of surprised.
1: I had to cover this a few times. Yesterday I was on with Jackie Heinrich. Today I was on America's Newsroom. She made him sign a 40-page prenup. A 40-page prenup is aggressive. Like, that is...
2: 40, I mean...
1: A Netflix merger. I mean, that's crazy.
2: That's like not quite a congressional bill, but...
1: Yeah.
2: In the genre. I mean, that's 40 more pages than the average American reads in a year.
1: That's...
2: And 40 more pages than Travis Kelce has read in...
1: Travis Kelce has passed more legislation than John Thune in the Save America Act.
2: But actually...
1: Travis Kelce should have been like, sorry, Taylor, we don't have the votes for this. We're going on recess.
2: He could have played hardball, right? Because she needed that wedding.
1: Yes.
2: To happen. Mm-hmm. It would have been very embarrassing for her.
1: Yes.
2: I think he could have played a hardball.
1: But
2: he could have waited. He was like, I know you're going to go through with this. I'm going to negotiate for better options.
1: Like, on some level, does that not kill the vibe?
2: Okay.
1: I get it. She's rich, but...
2: I also don't understand why it had to be so complicated, because it seems like it could have just been, you hold on to your assets, which are worth millions and billions of dollars. I hold on to my assets, which are worth a little bit more than a billion. I mean, he's not going to starve, right?
1: Yeah.
2: Like, it's not a situation where either party is going to be in a bad spot financially.
1: Yes.
2: They're both continuing with their work, right? Uh-huh. It's not like she's going to give it all up to become like a stay-at-home mom and lose everything, right? Like, I mean, I don't understand why it had to be so complicated. But yes, it is 100% like a corporate merger. And
1: yes.
2: I also actually wonder if, because this has been a point of contention in other influencer marriages, and obviously they're both so much more than that, but the non-influencer spouse, in some cases, will argue that they deserve future earnings because
1: Ooh.
2: They become part of the content.
1: Part of the brand.
2: Right? They and their children are going to be featured in the Instagram or the TikTok. So they often will make the argument, you owe me.
1: Are you telling me I'm going to have to start paying Jenny for these TV hits? Lydia Moynihan's here. She just toppled my whole Nike sweatshop operation of cheap labor from the fail. I'm kidding. But yes, you make a good
2: point. We won't tell her.
1: No, Jenny doesn't care. She's in for the... She got a good story. Jenny grew up on a dairy farm.
2: She got a good... That's all she needs. You don't need food on your table.
1: No,
2: you need a good story.
1: There's food on her table. Look at the size of me. What are you talking about? Jenny's doing just fine.
2: I heard about the steaks this weekend.
1: Yeah, that was...
2: Sounds like there's plenty of food.
1: Paul Gleiser in Tyler, Texas... did something glorious for the fail. He just randomly sent us
2: That's so nice. Fourth of July
1: steaks, which is, he has no idea just how hard he saved Christmas, just so you understand. Cause me and Lincoln eat big on the 4th of July. We have not been in New York for the 4th of July for 7 years. I'm usually on the road doing stand up on the West Coast. We go to Kennedy's, we go to a Dodger game, we have a great time.
2: Great.
1: But we're like, it's 4th of July, we're going to be in New York, it's America 250, so we have to just essentially have a hazing ritual of a Saturday. And that was the plan.
2: The meal's not over once you're full. It's over when you hate yourself.
1: No, yeah, full-fledged. I mean, you're cursing yourself out loud. That sense of self-disgust.
2: Yeah.
1: And then you go for dessert. But we had one of those glorious moments of American excess that came courtesy of Paul Gleiser, who sent me a box of steaks. Just showed up to my house the day before. What are we talking about here?
2: Paul is a good man.
1: He's
2: I know nothing about him other than this, and I like him already.
1: You know all you need to know. Paul, he's a friend of ours. You know, in the mafia, if I say he's like a friend of mine, he's a local knock-around guy, but if I say he's a friend of ours.
2: We don't
1: want
2: to know anything else. That's all you need to know.
1: You know enough. He's a friend of ours. So we have this glorious 4th of July, and as I'm prepping to cover this Taylor Swift story, the next revelation that makes you the perfect guest every day, but especially today, is they did get married in New York.
2: Mm-hmm.
1: Now, if that is a declared place of residence, does this Mom Donnie thing put a damper on some of the wedding? Not that they needed the wedding gifts, but did this chick just lose 60% of her registry because she got married at Madison Square Garden? How does that work?
2: Isn't that an interesting point? I feel like she's not subject to the same norms. I don't think she was setting her air conditioning to 78 degrees there in Madison Square Garden. I think Mom Donnie likes to treat some people better than others. I just get that vibe. I mean, you looked at the number of police, hundreds
1: yes.
2: of people. Our taxpayers, which I'm happy to support her. I'm sure you are too. But the irony of all these people who are advocating these very liberal policies, less policing, more immigration, and then when it comes to their own wedding, they want borders and walls and security and policemen. And
1: a lot of borders, a lot of walls, a lot of cops.
2: That New York City set for her.
1: You know all that facial scanning software to make sure there aren't any, like, violent migrant criminals in the area? You know, the stuff ICE uses?
2: So James Dolan, who owns MSG, can keep anyone he doesn't like out.
1: That matters too.
2: But of the facility.
1: But it is interesting because a lot of the eat the rich socialist liberals are not mad at Taylor Swift, and she's as rich as anybody.
2: It's kind of fast. They're very happy for athletes to make hundreds of millions of dollars, even though I've never been to a Taylor Swift concert. I feel that I'm a beneficiary. I like her music. I like watching a sport, but they haven't made my life materially better.
1: No.
2: The way that, like,
1: Elon Musk is actually, like,
2: Jeff
1: helping
2: Bezos
1: blind
2: had.
1: People see.
2: Right. They haven't, like, allowed me to get a package in 2 hours to my home. Like, there's nothing
1: Thank
2: that
1: you.
2: They've done that's made my life significantly better. But it doesn't bother me that they have all this money. They earned it.
1: Mm-hmm.
2: But it does bother the socialists that people who actually have made their lives better have earned it.
1: Isn't that crazy?
2: Tell me that.
1: It's such a weird, broken economic compass. And, like, I should not be the voice of reason. Like, look at me. I'm dressed like it's my fifth birthday today. I'm in a NASA space jacket. Like, I'm about to go...
2: Aspirational.
1: Like, I'm about to go be the head seat at a pizza party.
2: Or, like, you're about to become an astronaut with Katy Perry.
1: You know what?
2: Let us know what wisdom you can bestow on us after you go to outer space.
1: They paved the way. They paved the way.
2: They did.
1: Gail King's wine was still cold when they landed. Like, that was amazing. That trip to space, they weren't even gone long enough to bring a phone charger. And they were like, we're astronauts? That was, like, my favorite.
2: They need to change the Instagram bio.
1: I know.
2: Astronaut first.
1: We're talking to Lenny Moynihan. We're excited about it. You celebrated America accordingly this weekend. Don't you on some level feel bad for the performative people who are like, it's bad. I can't be excited.
2: I know. There were so many hateful posts of, like, I hate America. And the best thing about America is that I can criticize her. And, like, really, just get out.
1: Yeah.
2: At that point. Like, the Mamdani speech.
1: At the George Washington desk.
2: I'm like, it just felt blasphemous.
1: Yeah.
2: And it's like somebody, like, but we welcomed them in. We invited him in, but it kind of feels like we were conquered a little bit.
1: But
2: like
1: in a weird,
2: somebody who just showed up and now he's telling us what it means to be an American, like.
1: Oh, like New York feels conquered in that regard. When you have people running for office and they say things like America deserved 9/11, like traditionally, that's pretty disqualifying. And it's not disqualifying anymore.
2: The fear-mongering of the right. You know, that's what they frame it as. The right fear-mongering.
1: Did you watch?
2: Yeah, 9/11 was pretty scary. I'm okay with some fear-mongering.
1: Did you watch? I know. How about it? Did you watch those climate-conscious white supremacist Patriot Front in their khakis take mass transit to a rally? That was my favorite thing in the world. Like, that's not a real thing. That's probably getting paid for by the Southern Poverty Law Center. And I don't know the real answer, but it's curious to me that no one, like, interviews them or no one does the deep dive
2: on their
1: finances.
2: Right, they just get the photo. Exactly.
1: Because they don't want to know.
2: Don't ask too many questions.
1: Like, you get them getting off of train, walking down the platform and marching, but you don't actually get, like, here's the rally, here's what they did, here's where they went. It's like literally.
2: Or even what they were, like, arguing for. Because I will say, I think it was the Unite the Right 2018 in Charlottesville, right? It felt authentic.
1: Yeah.
2: You know, we know that
1: it was
2: funded by the SPLC, but we
1: but
2: also, there were some real white supremacists there, right? Like,
1: sure.
2: There were people screaming and they had signs and there were some bad hombres there from the looks of it.
1: Mm-hmm.
2: These people, I'm like, did Tesla unveil their new robot model?
1: Yeah.
2: Because they didn't even look like humans. There was nothing that would actually have indicated what they were fighting. I mean, the only reason we knew is because the media kept saying they're white supremacists. I'm like, how am I supposed to know? These are just random people roaming the streets, all dressed like, you know, they're wearing the same uniform.
1: And they really push it hard. And what's fascinating, talking to the great Lydia Moynihan, is there really isn't an interest in getting to the bottom of who they are because they're so scared it'll corrupt the narrative. But it's to me like...
2: They got their photo.
1: Yeah.
2: of the black woman on the train.
1: Yeah.
2: With these guys. That's all they needed. Who, you don't ask any more questions.
1: Who had a pretty solid criminal record.
2: Yeah.
1: You see they doxed her mugshot and everything pretty quickly.
2: Moments before had been having a manic episode.
1: It is fascinating because, like, you know, there's this accountability factor on Twitter in that you can go correct the record and community note things. But the world itself does not live in that community note place. The world itself just is rolling with
2: And
1: this.
2: Even with that, it takes a few moments. Mm-hmm. So, yeah, I mean, Mahmoud Khalil hates to see community notes coming. But, I mean, you see people even will acknowledge, oh, I deleted that photo because it actually was AI. Or they'll come out later and say it. Well, it's like, okay, that doesn't help the millions of people who saw it before there was community notes or who never saw your correction. Mm-hmm. But I do think it's the best mechanism we have.
1: Right now, yeah, Twitter in that regard, it actually is in terms of forcing an honest conversation.
2: The story that I'm obsessed with, though, that kind of broke over the last few days is this new Federal Reserve study that found
1: housing.
2: Shockingly.
1: Yes. I talked about this earlier. Go ahead.
2: Mass migration.
1: Yes. So rents went up 20% because of mass migration. Home prices went up 30%. And this was explained to me by a member of my family. Okay. You remember Springfield, Ohio? They're eating the dogs. They're eating the cats. That whole thing. He's explaining how, you know, if you were a landlord and they dump 66,000 migrants into that community, the federal government's going to pay for their housing. So they come to you and they say, hey, Lydia, how about we give you $10,000 a month to house this family? And now you might have only been charging your actual American citizen client $1,000. You're obviously going to kick them out at the end of the lease and take the 10.
2: Right.
1: And in aggregate, it drives up the rent. And I guess you could speak to that for a second, but when the government gets involved, that's why the price of everything goes up, because the government is always overpaying, are they not?
2: Isn't it amazing when you're not spending your own money, the benefit? Yeah, and isn't it interesting, too? I mean, that's so not only is it these broken Democratic policies, but at least in New York, too, they're basically continuing to prioritize affordability for migrants and people who aren't native born. So if you look at Mamdani's freezing the rent, trying to address this affordability issue that we have in New York City, which of course was caused by, in some part, Biden era policies. But the beneficiaries of that, 47% are foreign born.
1: That's crazy.
2: A lot of migrants, a lot of people who aren't even American citizens are the ones benefiting.
1: Yeah.
2: So the cure is actually not, in fact, targeting the people who need it the most, who live here all the time.
1: And pay taxes and all that other stuff. And, like, the bigger racket, too, is, like, the landlord obviously doesn't have as much money to invest in repairs and the building deteriorates and stuff like that. It is actually a mess. But it's people who are economically illiterate. That's why my silver lining today was I played a clip earlier of Scott Bessent announcing the Trump accounts. These kids get a $1,000 seed account, but bigger than the money and the compounding interest is now their conversation around the subject of financial literacy starts a lot earlier in life than it traditionally would. So that's what I think the win is, you know?
2: 100%.
1: Well, it's not...
2: Skin in the game.
1: Thank you. Because now it matters. Now imagine you've got a little kid that's like one less TikTok video because they might be watching you make a bid, do a business hit. So instead of watching some nutbag on TikTok, you know, lip sync with his cat, they might learn about Lydia Moynihan's take on finance.
2: Well, you anything that gets me more fame, I can be on board with. No,
1: she crashed that wedding for a reason. Hold on. I have a legitimate, serious adult question. We're going to take a quick break because I have something you need to be asked on national radio.
2: Oh, God.
1: About specifically about your
2: not
1: financial acumen.
2: Okay. Okay.
1: We're going to do some adulting. Don't go anywhere. Lydia Moynihan after this.
0: The host who always has gifts for his listeners.
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0: There it is, Fox Across America with Jimmy Fallon. Lydia Moynihan from the New York Post in studio. I promised one serious question.
1: Be a first.
0: Here goes nothing. Who would you rather get an Uber ride home from? Tiger Woods or Paul Pelosi? I'm asking seriously.
1: Britney Spears not an option.
0: Free Britney!
1: God.
0: Paul Pelosi with another accident. It was a hit and run.
1: Yeah.
0: They're saying he was sober. They're saying he blew a 0.00.
1: Either I think he knows a guy.
0: Yeah, he might either know a guy or he could be on pills. I have no idea. But he got in his previous DUI, was on the Pacific Coast Highway. If you're driving south in Malibu, you can actually see the sign he took out. And it was one of those, you know where a cop sits behind a sign because he's shooting radar at people driving by?
1: Oh, yeah.
0: He hit that sign the cop was behind. So it was a pretty instantaneous.
1: The man left a legacy.
0: He did. Apparently the one stock they don't own is Uber. They own every other stock. They were like,
1: maybe it's all part of an elaborate plan.
0: To drive up the Waymo.
1: Right, they're shorting Uber.
0: You're making a good point here.
1: Short Uber, buy Waymo.
0: This is why I wanted to bring this up, you say. Okay, as the person who covers the finance. We've been listening to this eat the rich mantra from people on the left, but one of the chief protesters to this is Ro Khanna, who is a gazillionaire. So his kids own golf courses, because I guess he put things into a trust for them and stuff. Is there I applaud this. I hold and harbor the same ambition. I'm not mad about it.
1: But you know what it is? It's always the multimillionaires who are most envious, because they, I don't think the average person, right, knows anyone who's like on, you know, a super fancy yacht.
0: Yeah.
1: But I think for him, he sees all the billionaires, right? He's trying to raise money from them. He mingles with them. Obviously, his wife's family is probably close to a lot of those kinds of people. And so he, even though the average American looks at him and is like, oh, he has multi-million dollar homes. Like, this guy's doing great.
0: Yeah.
1: He's comparing himself to the billionaires. And he's like, well, I don't have 10 homes.
0: Yeah.
1: I don't have 2 private jets.
0: Thank you.
1: I don't have, and so he kind of has a lot of resentment. Mm-hmm. He doesn't see how fortunate he is. This is why everyone needs a gratitude journal.
0: Yeah, a gratitude journal. Is that a real thing?
1: You're never, right? Like even, I think it was Rockefeller who said this. How much money will you be satisfied with? A little bit more, right? So that's the human condition. But I think when you're in that space or exposed to it, but you don't have it, it makes you really resentful.
0: Say, we're talking to Lydia Moynihan, who's kind of a life coach. I mean, you look at it through that lens. But that is true, because that's a thing in showbiz for sure.
1: Yeah.
0: You know how many people make $15 million for a movie and they're miserable because they don't make 30?
1: They're always looking at the guy ahead of them. Or even there was a recent conversation, I want to say, I think it was Seth Rogen, who's, you know, all these rich people out there. I mean, that's a guy worth like $100 million.
0: Yeah, he's doing
1: There's
0: just fine.
1: There's such cognitive dissonance.
0: Yeah.
1: Because they're looking, and partly it's Instagram inequality, right?
0: Yeah. Uh-huh.
1: So they're looking at probably 5 people, you know, 10 people. The richest people in the history of the entire world.
0: Yes.
1: You know, you're looking at like out of, I don't know, how many people have ever lived, like 15 billion, you know, couple people. You're like, well, I don't have as much as they do.
0: Think about it. And it's killing them because everybody's playing that stupid comparison game.
1: Yeah.
0: But I try to explain
1: politics of envy. It's not, oh, thank God I have a fabulous life. It's, but somebody has more than I do.
0: Oh my God. It's such a dead end mindset. Because I say this all the time, like we're all in the happiness business. You know, I mean, if you died tomorrow, you're going to wish you had more fun today. You're going to wish you're happy. I know a lot of really happy cab drivers that migrated here from other parts of the world and have a lot of freedoms
1: like,
0: at their disposal.
1: I have clean water. This is great.
0: Yeah. And I know a lot of miserable showbiz people who have a lot of money and a lot of wherewithal and hate themselves. So if you're listening around the country, I think that would be our message to you is just go out there and have fun.
1: I actually, a message that has stuck with me from my biology class. Happiness is like a butterfly. If you chase it, it runs away. But if you stand there gently, it will come sit on your shoulder.
0: Oh.
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7: For 103.9 LI News Radio. I'm Jay Oliver. The MTA investigating after someone was hit by a Long Island Railroad train yesterday. It happened east of Sable on the Montauk Branch. Late Wednesday afternoon, service was suspended for several hours for reopening. After 9 o'clock last night, circumstances surrounding the incident, well, they are limited. A Kings Point man now facing up to 25 years in prison for stealing two Harlem brownstones valued at $4.7 million. Joseph McConney was convicted on two counts of criminal possession of stolen property, as well as one count of scheme to defraud. Court documents detail McConney's long-running real estate fraud scheme. That included fake deeds, forged documents, and shell companies he used, and that to take over the properties. In one case, Attorney General Letitia James said McConney forced an elderly resident from her home into a shelter so he could obtain a $3 million brownstone. For 103.9 LI News Radio, I'm Jay Oliver. Today's news update brought to you by the Town of Islip Industrial Development Agency, where Long Island gets down to business.
8: ABC News, I'm Stephanie Officer. A roof partially collapsed at BJ's Wholesale Club in New Jersey's Monmouth County this morning. No injuries reported. It happened after a week of severe weather and heavy rains that led to flooding. In Scotch Plains, about a half hour from New York City, Giselle Ayondidis said a storm brought a tree down near her house.
9: We were just trapped in here. We couldn't leave for the whole weekend, because the car was in the driveway, and all that tree, if you can see it, was in front of my driveway. But my husband went out himself alone, and by hand, he cut all the branches and put it.

0: And you're 72. 20% chance of showers before 2 a.m. on Tuesday night. Otherwise, mostly cloudy with the low around 64. On Wednesday, mostly sunny with the high near 80. Mostly clear on Wednesday night with the low around 67. On Thursday, mostly sunny with the high near 90. Partly cloudy on Thursday night with the low around 71. Chance of rain on Friday throughout the weekend. From the LA News Weather Center, I'm Eli, the weather guy.
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6: At first glance, Terrence and Shania have nothing in common. 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Shania, on the other hand, just turned 45. She owns a coffee shop. She is married with two kids and has never smoked. 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
1: Oh, girl, third and final hour of Fox Across America. 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A lot of dangerous sociopaths running for office right now. Sadly, a lot of them are already in office. Big mess. We're going to try to clean it up in this hour. And if everybody behaves, we're going to get a visit from Andy Engel, who is the founder of the Manhattan Comedy School. Andy, of course, represents multiple clubs here in New York City, but his classes take place around the country. So if you're somebody listening who wants to go into showbiz, my advice is don't. But if you're not going to listen to me, you might get a kick out of what Andy has to tell you. Why am I doing this public service on a Monday? It's because it was about 175 degrees over the weekend here in New York City, and everybody I know is on the verge of snapping.
2: I'm as mad as hell, and I'm not going to take this anymore.
1: So my attempt to opiate the masses in this hour is a good faith attempt to take the edge off, because that's all my show is. When I say it's an

0: audio safe space for cool people. All I really mean is if you're somebody who can coexist in the presence of differentiating views and not be a total a-hole, you're going to do all right on the show. 888-788-9910. The rule is be a Republican or be a Democrat, Libertarian or Independent. Just don't be a bang. There you go. That's all we ever ask. I say it on my TV show, Fox News Saturday Night with Jimmy Fallon. Say it every damn day when I get on the radio. I'm just trying to take the edge off. You know in Pulp Fiction, when Samuel L. Jackson's like, it's real hard to be the shepherd. Like, I'm trying to be the shepherd, but it's hard to be the shepherd.
1: Correctamundo.
0: It is hard. Okay, we're fighting right now over the reinstatement of a soccer player on the United States men's team for tonight's game against Belgium out in Seattle. Personally, I'm more concerned with the fact that the Space Needle is now filled with heroin because Seattle is the world's largest open-air drug market. Okay, but as it pertains to soccer, some unprecedented things are happening. We had a guy get a red card during last week's game Wednesday night. By all accounts, it was a terrible call. That being said, FIFA, the governing body of soccer, said that this was final. There would be no appeals process. Well, lo and behold, Trump picked up the phone. And the next thing you know, we're being told the guy was reinstated.
1: What in the wide, wide world of sports is going on here?
0: I don't know. Belgium appealed, got a bunch of lawyers on the case. But that didn't work out.
2: Get him out of here. Get him out.
0: So as I talk to you right now, he is in the game tonight, the U.S. leading goal scorer. It looks a little fugazi. I'm not going to lie. You know, if you're rooting for America, I guess you're excited to have the guy on the field, but there is very much the concern that if we win, this now looks a little bit tainted. I don't know that anybody cares in the long term, but I do know there's something unique going on in this moment in that we have a president who is literally fighting every battle. You know the old phrase, you got to choose your battles in life?
3: Wrong.
0: Not Trump. Okay, if Saturday Night Live does a sketch about him, okay, he's going to call out the guy on Saturday Night Live.
2: There's a slob. There's a real slob.
0: News anchor. He doesn't like a poll. Whatever the heck it happens to be. Some girl comes on TV, says Trump's not doing a good job.
2: Get her out. Get her out of here.
0: And the point is, this is the most Trumpian thing in the world in that you've got this massive event, the World Cup tonight. The U.S. is probably going to get 40 million viewers. Trump puts himself right front and center in that story. The guy likes attention. I told you this when Kristi Noem got fired. The minute I heard the report that she made herself the face of a $220 million ad campaign,
4: that can't be good.
0: I was like, there is no way. Okay, if you are Kristi Noem, that you are going to survive. And I call out Kristi Noem because you hit both sides on a show like this, which is why I go after her husband's left breast and his right breast. If you saw some of those cross-dressing photos. But yes, Kristi Noem at one point had taken time out from doing what she does best, which is Corey Lewandowski, to make herself the center of some border campaign. And I was like, dude, you don't do that in Trump land. Okay, Trump wants to be the story. If Trump invites you over to dinner, you go to a place called Trump Tower and you have a glass of Trump wine while you eat a Trump steak. Okay, and all I'm trying to say is you don't need to be wearing a Trump watch to know what time it is.
5: I think he's got a point.
0: The point is the man wants to be in the middle of everything. So let me give you some of the back and forth on this really quickly. Okay, we're not going to get into a soccer fight. Okay, but let me give you some of this stuff. This is Trump arguing the merits of the call, clip 20.
6: I understand sports really well, really well. And that wasn't a foul. That wasn't even an infraction. That was two guys running full speed that happened to crash into each other. You can't take your foot and properly place it on somebody else's foot when you're going. No, these were two great athletes that got tangled up. And this referee who is a little bit suspect. If you check his past, I don't want to say that because I don't like to create controversy, but very suspect. If you'd like, I'll provide you with the past.
0: So that's the Trump man. Okay. Saying that, you know, the maybe the ref had it out for America. And we've got to get in there. Now, FIFA has done this in the past, not in the round of 16, not for the home nation. But Ronaldo is in this tournament right now because they essentially just, I don't know, they postponed his suspension after he elbowed a guy during a preliminary round. And he would have missed the first two rounds of this tournament, or at least their first two games. But he wound up being in because it was probably good for business. I mean, I can't think of another reason why they made the ruling that they did. Eric, can I ask you for a second if this was a bottom line deal for FIFA, or what do you think actually went into this happening?
3: Oh, boy.
0: Yeah.
3: I don't know.
0: But FIFA has a reputation for being a little sketchy, do they not?
3: A little bit. Yeah, a little bit. Apparently, I mean, I don't follow soccer that closely.
0: Me neither.
3: But, you know, but apparently the last guy was even worse from what I see. And the overall feeling is it's the optics are not great.
0: Not ideal. Okay, that makes sense to me. And I think the fact that we are the home nation, we're obviously a massive TV market. And there's a lot of people like me who are only willing to pretend to care about soccer for as long as the U.S. remains in this tournament. I mean, if the U.S.
3: Correct.
0: Gets knocked out tonight, yeah, 30 million of those 40 million viewers are officially going to quit pretending to care about soccer.
3: Right.
0: So there's that. You might want their leading goal scorer on the field, you know, and I think that is a motivation. Frank, you've been on the board now for two full hours of radio today. Have any of your opinions changed? Does this look like a bottom line deal? And we should ask Emerson too, who is our college associate. But let's start with Frank.
4: Nah, this is exactly what you need, like you said.
0: Ratings?
4: The ratings. Otherwise, we're just going to go back to watching the Jersey Shore or something. I mean, there's nothing else on TV right now.
0: I mean, the U.S. men's team's going to be hanging out on the Jersey Shore if they
4: right.
0: don't win tonight. So they need him in the lineup. And it's a great made-for-TV moment. Emerson, you are here by way of college. So I don't mean to deal you into such a heavy subject, but this is as intellectual as this show gets. Do people your age care about this tournament? Are they even watching this?
5: Yeah. I mean, I go to school in California, so we got some games out there. Lots of people I know going to the games.
0: That is true. Okay. And that is the fact that you have games out in California. Is it true that California still needs time to count the mail-in goals? Do we not have final scores in those California games?
5: I don't know.
0: They're like, sorry, Spencer Pratt just got a box of votes. I don't know. But I think, like, this makes the story juicier. Like, does controversy make you more likely to watch, Emerson, or less likely?
5: I think yes. I mean, as someone who would otherwise be watching the Jersey Shore,
0: yeah,
5: I love
0: would,
5: the drama.
0: Right? You do, right? Because this is like, they've just turned this into a Bravo show.
5: Definitely.
0: Now it's the Real Housewives of FIFA? I love that. Well, I'm not surprised by any of this. Like, I had to cover this on America's Newsroom this morning, and someone was talking to me in the green room going, I can't believe Trump did this. I was like, yes, you can. Of course you can believe Trump does. Trump literally makes everything about he likes to be the center of attention. That's just the thing. I don't know if Fred Trump was so busy developing real estate they never got around to that catch he promised them they'd have. But the point is the man likes his attention. And I only like it because it's pro-American. He does fight hard for the country in that regard. I don't know. Let's go through a round. Let's start back at the beginning. Eric, I'll start with you first. Is there any world where if Kamala Harris or Joe Biden are the president, this red card is getting lifted tonight?
3: No.
0: Zero.
3: No.
0: They're probably not even rooting for America. Kamala's probably got a Belgium jersey on. She likes those Beck's Belgium beers. Are you kidding me? Frank, do you second Eric's thoughts?
4: They probably would have moved the World Cup out of the U.S. at that point.
0: We wouldn't have had the World Cup. We
4: wouldn't have had it.
0: Now, Emerson, this is an interesting question for you because you said you voted for Kanye twice. I'm kidding. But, but to you, this is unique to him. Can you at least concede Trump is the only lunatic who would do this?
5: Yeah, I agree.
0: I don't know there's any other, I don't know that, you know, George W. Bush would have did this as pro-American as he was. I don't know Bill Clinton would do this. I think this is one unique attribute to Trump and his own self-absorption is a lot of times it comes to the benefit of our country in a roundabout way. So hopefully it works out. I mean, most of the people I know, you know, I didn't grow up in a big soccer environment, but my guys in my taxi garage love the World Cup. You know, because they all migrated from other parts of the world. So I basically know immigrants because I drove a taxi and bookmakers, which is how I wound up driving a taxi. Because I owed a lot of people a lot of money that I didn't have and I had to get behind the wheel. But last round of questions. Eric, will you be watching the World Cup if the U.S. gets eliminated tonight?
3: Will I continue watching it if they're, oh yeah, sure.
0: You'll stick it out.
3: Oh yeah.
0: Okay,
3: yeah.
0: Fair. If I admire your honesty.
3: I'm invested at this point.
0: Okay, they hooked you in.
3: Yep.
0: It's those Viking rows and all that other crazy stuff.
3: Thank God Holland.
0: Yeah.
3: Is focusing his energy on soccer and not pillaging.
0: He looks like he should be in a Capital One commercial. What's in your wallet? Frank, over under on amount of soccer you watch if the U.S. gets eliminated. I put it at 15 and a half minutes.
4: No, I'll watch the rest of the way. I'm hooked in. You know what it is?
0: Uh-huh.
4: Just like the end of a football game, like the last 2 minutes are so intense.
0: You want to see who wins this thing.
4: You're in it now. You're in the last 2 minutes, so you want to watch it through.
0: I think it's cool that you have that, but I haven't been watching it so far. I just know the stories, and I can play along and cover it for you on TV. And I watched a little bit on the 4th of July with Lincoln because the Yankees were down 11 runs before I even got my TV on. Emerson, I'm assuming you're out of here the minute it's over.
5: Yeah, I unfortunately haven't really gotten into it either.
0: No, I respect that, and you're more in my wheelhouse. But again, for the people like me who are pretending to care, they made tonight a lot more attractive.
5: Yeah, so I think if they win, that'll convince me to start watching.
0: Whoa! They got a lot to play for now. I wonder if the coach mentions that in the pregame. I think that could, you know, the win one for the Gipper, watch one for the Emmer. That's an iconic speech. We will continue to monitor this situation because the only thing stopping them now is if some lower court liberal judge issues an injunction and bars him from the game. Now we've got to get SCOTUS involved just to kick a frickin' soccer ball.
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0: update on the FIFA ruling from my brother Mike, who's day drunk down in Tennessee. Says, according to FIFA's own rules, the play that the red card was attributed to should not have been reviewed the way it was. Now, Josh said that earlier in the day, that they did not review it with real-time footage, meaning regular motion. It was slow-mo and a still photography, which represents a different energy to the foul than the unintentional trip-up that occurred. And it says, Mike's update also says, in doing so, FIFA's review violated its own rules. They came out with a statement after the game about that. Then you add in the fact that the ref apparently is under some sort of investigation for game fixing. I did not know that. Is that another wrinkle to this, Eric? Did you know about that?
1: Apparently that's from several years ago, but he was never charged.
0: Oh, so he was never
1: allegations.
0: Okay, so allegations of fraud. Okay, well, you can't commit fraud because they will make you run the L.A. mayor's elections if you do that sort of thing. Frank, are you now concerned based on my brother Mike's reporting? This is a retired cop, day drunk in Tennessee. This is, do not dismiss the findings because this is a guy who has time to get to the bottom of things.
2: Well, will they, though? That's the thing.
0: Ooh. But what do you think? You think with all the betting and all the money flying around these World Cup matches? You know how we saw those military-linked Calci accounts bet on the invasion of Maduro?
2: Right.
0: Do you doubt for a second there's somebody in the know with a betting interest
2: there
0: in these games?
2: There could be something on Calci. I definitely want to look into that part of it.
0: Emerson.
2: You know me. I'm always looking for the edge.
0: You're from Staten Island. Okay, you're creating the edge. If Frank wasn't on the air right now, he'd be fixing a horse race with one of his relatives. Emerson, I'll ask you then. I mean, if you were in this position, okay, where you were holding critical game controlling information and you could bet some quick cash on it, I mean, we're a capitalist society, are we not? Shouldn't you be cashing in?
3: Yeah, I guess, but it's a little risky.
0: I mean, but I don't know. I would think with your student loan, your college has to cost a lot more than mine. I went to Nassau Community College. I had to give a guy named Spider a bag of weed. Okay, I don't even think I paid beyond that. I think my dad gave somebody a 12-pack of Heinekens, and I was in there. I would imagine yours is probably pricier. What is your major?
3: Communication.
0: Yeah, but that's
3: got to
0: be.
3: Out of state, it's bad.
0: Okay, but you're in state, so they give you a deal?
3: No, I'm not in state.
0: Oh, God!
3: Yeah.
0: That's right, because you're from Illinois, correct?
3: Yes.
0: Can I be saying this on the air? My doctor, are you on the run? Do you owe people money? Are you a two-family person? I had a funny interview. I was interviewing somebody on this show once. This is a real story. And we went to break, and he goes, do me a favor. You're not bringing up my family anymore? And I was like, oh, I didn't know. He's like, it's not that. It's that I have two. And I was like, wait, what? And the guy said that to me on the air, a legitimate two-family guy who worked in law enforcement, by the way. I would imagine in this day and age, with all the digital communications and the traceable lives that we live, having two families has got to be a really difficult job, like a full-time commitment, no? I don't know. I don't have an answer to that, but that's the only reason I'm not following through on it. So if you're in my Craigslist inbox, just know that I'm thinking. I'm kidding. Stop it. Andy Engel is coming up in the next segment. He is the founder of the Manhattan Comedy School. Today is as good of a day as ever to talk to you about the state of comedy because the funniest thing happened over the weekend. Barack Obama, president of the United States before Donald Trump, was apparently talking to Larry David. Larry David has this new special out on HBO called Life, Liberty, and the Pursuit of Unhappiness, and it's some like tongue-in-cheek send-up of the founding of this country. And apparently Obama suggested a joke to Larry David. And Larry David was like, no, and I don't even want to hear it. At which point Obama said to Larry David, hey, when I was the president, people visited me and I listened to their ideas all the time. And Larry David goes, yeah, that's fine, but I'm the president of the show and I don't care. And I think that's really funny. And I know it was done in a good natured way, but the reason it's significant to me is because in the history of comedy, nobody who has ever come up to a comedian and said, hey, you could use that in your skit, has ever given him a good idea in the history of comedy. Like if you were on location doing a private event and somebody's like, hey, whatever you do in your act, just make fun of Sully. And you don't know Sully, but this guy's giving you what you think is good intel based on the organization he represents. Then you go on stage, you make fun of Sully, and you find out, like, Sully's wife just left him and his mom's sick. And you're, like, the worst human being who ever lived, and now the whole crowd hates you.
4: He should be behind bars!
0: Okay, but what you can do to help comedy and help the world, those are secrets that I will divulge to an audience that has the highest security clearance there is in this industry. Andy Engel, founder of the Manhattan Comedy School, he's joining us in studio next when we come back on the Big Bad One and Only Fox Across America.

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1: For 103.9 LI News Radio, I'm Jay Oliver. The reviews in and America's 250th was spectacular on Long Island. Around 270,000 spectators did take in the Jones Beach Air Show this year. The event headlined by the United States Navy's Blue Angels, who performed a spectacular air show, and that for the crowds along the shoreline. Situation of a state of emergency. That's right, Long Island officials declaring that all in preparation for more severe weather. Residents still cleaning up from this past weekend storm, now bracing for more storms over the next couple of days and the potential for more damage. Saturday storms caused flash flooding. Also, power outages damaged the homes and businesses and road closure. And while Nassau County state of emergency was set to expire tomorrow morning at 6 a.m., Suffolk County Executive Ed Romaine declared the county's declaration to expire in 30 days. For 103.9 LI News Radio, I'm Jay Oliver. 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For more info, go to lisvh.com.
2: ABC News, I'm Stephanie Officer. A roof partially collapsed at BJ's Wholesale Club in New Jersey's Monmouth County this morning. No injuries reported. It happened after a week of severe weather and heavy rains that led to flooding. In Scotch Plains, about a half hour from New York City, Giselle Ioannidis said a storm brought a tree down near her house.
3: We were just trapped in here. We couldn't leave for the whole weekend because the car was in the driveway, and all that tree, if you can see it, was in front of my driveway. But my husband went out himself alone, and by hand, he cut all the branches and put it in front of the house.
2: The U.S. is out of the World Cup, losing to Belgium 4-1 tonight during the game played in Seattle. One fan, Liz Johnson, who lives in Seattle, says no matter what, the World Cup is good for the U.S.
4: Having just the amount of Americans, having all the international visitors, putting Seattle on the main stage.
2: Colombia, Egypt, and Norway, among those still in the competition. This is ABC News.
1: From the LA News Radio Weather Center, as we head through the day on Tuesday, showers likely, mainly before 8 a.m., cloudy with a high near 72. 20% chance of showers before 2 a.m. on Tuesday night, otherwise mostly cloudy with a low around 64. On Wednesday, mostly sunny with a high near 80, mostly clear on Wednesday night with a low around 67. On Thursday, mostly sunny with a high near 90, partly cloudy on Thursday night with a low around 71. Chance of rain on Friday throughout the weekend. From the LA News Weather Center, I'm Eli the Weather Guy.
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0: 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It's Fox Across America with Jimmy Failla.
1: Oh, hot damn. We are fired up in this hour of Fox Across America to bring on a very special guest. If you watch a lot of TV, you're familiar with the shows this guy has been on. To Catch a Predator, Cops. I'm kidding. He's the founder of the Manhattan Comedy School, ManhattanComedySchool.com. Andy Engel in the house. The crowd goes wild. Hey, man.
2: Thank you, Jimmy. Thanks for having me back. I appreciate it.
1: To be clear, you were on none of those shows. You
2: Correct.
1: Auditioned. You
2: Correct.
1: Auditioned.
2: I auditioned for all of them.
1: He brought the wrong candy. Chris Hansen was outraged.
2: Oh, I was close to getting in, but I didn't get in. Very close.
1: It was a Dateline in California. They wanted an electric white van.
2: Right.
1: Andy showed up with one of those gas-guzzling white vans. You can't offer candy outside the school in a gas guzzler.
2: Yes, exactly.
1: Times have changed, Marv Albert.
2: That's right. That's right.
1: How is Marv Albert handling this Knicks championship? That's a big deal.
3: I'm very excited about it. Let me see, Jimmy. It's a freaking amazing. I waited 40 years for it. They couldn't do it when I was around. Now they freaking do it. Unbelievable.
1: My favorite Marv Albert of all time is when he finally went his separate ways with the Knicks.
2: Right.
1: The joke was
2: right. The
1: Knicks gave Marv Albert a pink slip. And he put it on. Good night, everybody! There it is, Andy's here!
2: Yes!
1: So let me tell you what Andy's doing today.
2: Yeah.
1: His website is ManhattanComedySchool.com. Now, I say this a lot on the show, and I've had you on to talk about this before.
2: Right, correct.
1: There has never been a better time to learn the dark arts of comedy.
2: Correct.
1: Than there is right now, because the world is on fire.
2: Yep, correct.
1: And you might not have aspirations of being a professional comedian. I understand. Some of you listening had a good childhood. You don't need showbiz.
2: Right.
1: You don't want to chase the approval of strangers.
2: Right.
1: But you might want to be a better public speaker. You might want to be a more confident presenter in meetings.
2: Exactly.
1: Andy does these free seminars and workshops that I have sent a lot of Fox people to, because you get so much better at everything when you have the conversational confidence of a comedian. Now, can locally people listening on WOR, do you have a seminar this week? Is that what you were telling me?
2: We have a seminar this Wednesday.
1: Uh-huh.
2: At 6:45 at Ooh. Pearl Studios, 500 8th Avenue.
1: Ooh.
2: Room 306.
1: Whoa, but where do they sign up? Because
2: they can go to my website, Manhattan.
1: So if you go to ManhattanComedyschool.com.
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2: Right.
1: You sign up on Andy's website, and then you send me, your Venmo, your mother's maiden name. I'm kidding. Your social security number, your ATM pin. And it's a free seminar I'm kidding.
2: It's free. Now we're giving away a free class. We're giving away a $450 free class to one lucky winner.
1: That is legitimate.
2: Yep.
1: And Andy is a guy who has been in, comedy for as long as we've had comedy. He's worked with every comic who's ever, I mean, you literally were in comedy when like the boom happened, when like Dice happened.
2: A long time ago.
1: Dangerfields.
2: Right. Over 30 years ago.
1: Yeah, of course. It's a big deal. All those young comedian specials.
2: Yep.
1: Every iconic comedian who's ever worked in America has crossed paths with Andy Engel at some point. And I'm not just talking about at drug deals in Harlem, but that as well. I mean, you gotta know your way around the city. You want to work in showbiz.
2: Yeah.
1: One of the best and worst nights of my life. Okay. Do you remember when Jerry Seinfeld had his big special at the Broadhurst Theater? I'm telling you for the last time.
2: Okay,
1: it was post Seinfeld. When the Seinfeld show ended.
2: Right.
1: He did the Tonight Show with RFK Jr. I mean, talk about a time capsule moment.
2: Wow.
1: And then went on a stand-up tour here on Broadway where he was doing his like OG bits for the last time. That's what the special was called.
2: Right.
1: And I went to that and got to know Kevin Meaney.
2: Mm-hmm.
1: That's not right, Kevin Meaney. I play a lot of his drops on the show.
4: That's not right.
1: Kevin Meaney. So I once opened for Kevin Meaney in Atlanta. And it was the greatest night of my life. I don't know. He was getting ready to come out to his wife because he had been married with a kid, the late great Kevin Meaney.
2: Right.
1: He had a great bit about that. He's like, so I told my wife I was gay, and she's like, you are? And I was like, who do you think decorated this place? It's really funny. But I think he was in the throes of finding his footing on that public announcement. And I opened for him in Atlanta. And a bunch of kids I went to high school with came to the show because they loved him. We were specifically in Roswell, Georgia at the Funny Farm was the name of the club.
2: Wow.
1: And at the end of a night of drunken debauchery, he decided to do his stand-up act for the patrons in a Waffle House at 3 a.m.
2: Wow.
1: And did it all. The We Are the World song. Wow. All the jokes. My daughter, JonBenet. You know, that whole thing.
2: Right.
1: And was doing pretty well to a group of indifferent, you know, out-of-work prostitutes and strippers at the end of their night.
2: Right, right,
1: various gangbangers, guys with nunchucks.
2: Yep.
1: I mean, if you've ever been to an Atlanta Waffle House at 3 in the morning.
2: Scary.
1: It's where SEAL Team 6 goes to get scared. You know, that sort of thing.
2: Right, right.
1: So it was one of the greatest moments I've ever had is Meanie was doing a legitimate hour of comedy on a table.
2: Wow.
1: In a Waffle House, I had the presence of mind. This is pre-smartphone, but flip phones were a thing. It was 2003.
2: Yeah, yeah.
1: I held up my phone and lit him with, you know, 40 minutes into a set.
2: Right.
1: And because I knew he was zonked out, but he was in comic mode, he saw the light and nodded at me and rapped.
2: Wow.
1: It was amazing.
2: Wow.
1: And I probably saved both of our lives. Because he was performing for a group of people who were there to eat waffles and run away from whatever societal torment had driven him to Waffle House at 3 in the morning. And the point is, if you're listening around the country, you might not have aspirations of performing on a table at a Waffle House at 3 in the morning. But dreams do come true for some of you.
2: Right,
1: and that
2: right.
1: ship may just sail in covered in syrup.
2: Right.
1: Covered like your hash browns. You go to ManhattanComedySchool.com, you sign up for Andy's free workshop, and you learn the dark arts of comedy. Because when you look around the city right now, okay, you're Jewish. You're Jewish, by the way.
2: Correct.
1: Yeah, that is correct.
2: Well, my wife says, she says, I'm not really Jewish.
1: Okay.
2: She says, you know, because she feels like I don't know anything about the religion.
1: Oh, okay, fair. So you're but you're Jewish enough to get beat up by Mamdani supporters. That's the point.
2: Right, right.
1: And that's what I was talking about. Laughter is like we're living in this world on fire moment.
2: Yeah.
1: Okay.
2: Yeah.
1: And it's as good of a time as there's ever been to laugh because I always say, like, everyone's on the verge of snapping. Taking the edge off is probably more valuable now than it's ever been. Would you not agree?
2: 100%. I couldn't say it any better.
1: Yeah.
2: Couldn't say it any better.
1: And when you are at, you know, any type of, mixer, like if you're at a mixer and there's rich people, there's famous people, there's ball players, there's musicians, the coolest guy to be in every room is the funny guy.
2: Yeah.
1: I did not know it was currency. I was talking to Lincoln about this.
2: Right.
1: You know, cause I just assumed everybody could do whatever the case may be.
2: Right.
1: You know, because I've been whatever conversational acumen I possess.
2: Yeah.
1: I've had since I was 5. So people who don't know me think this is like the rise of a media talent. It's actually the sad decline of a child prodigy. What you're sitting across from right now is the back nine of what was once a dominant conversational superpower. But now I've kind of let myself go. I'm not fat.
2: That's
1: I've
2: really
1: sold
2: funny.
1: Out to the man. I got a radio show and a TV show. But back in my fighting days, you know, as a cab driver, you know, I still had game. You know, I had fifth grade game, you know.
2: Yeah.
1: And I was hitting on babysitters. You know, I was going somewhere in life. Now I'm just over here selling comedy school memberships, hosting a freaking syndicated talk show. Come on. I used to be performing in sumps, regaling teenagers over illicit gotten beer, you know? We're talking to Andy Engel. Andy is a guy I've known in comedy, the first guy I met in showbiz. When I got into, I remember calling you up and I was like, hey, I want to get into comedy. I'm going to quit my job. And you're like, no, don't do that. You're like, that's not how it works. But we all have to have some laugh because you grow up. Hearing all of these wonderful stories about superstars.
2: Yep. Yeah.
1: Ends the same way. And then they found him at the age of 68, strung out on drugs, separated from family and all friends. The documentary going, I want to do that. I want to do that. Who was, you weren't yet doing comedy and running this prestigious Manhattan comedy school.
2: Yeah.
1: Who were you watching as a little showbiz?
2: Don Rickles.
1: Really? Rickles. Mr. Warmth.
2: Yeah, Don Rickles was definitely the guy for me in a huge way.
1: Okay.
2: Huge.
1: And it was like, if you don't know him, he was a moron of Lisa Lampanelli. shout out to LL if she's listening.
2: And funnier too.
1: Yeah, he's very funny. But, Lisa's always going to be over here. I just got to give her a hard time. But Rickles was a room wrecker. Like he would go on The Tonight Show. I've probably watched every one of his Tonight Show hits.
2: Yep.
1: And was like truly wrecking a room and doing crowd work.
2: Yep.
1: It's funny because I was recently in the Oval Office with the president and we were talking about comedy. You are a crowd work comedian. You don't have material. Like you.
2: You said that to him?
1: Yes, of course.
2: That's hysterical.
1: I said people voted for Don Trump, but they got Don Rickles. That's what they got.
2: That's
1: because
2: funny.
1: He'll be doing a press briefing and be like, oh, look at this guy at CNN. What a loser. Am I right?
2: Right,
1: you know,
2: right.
1: He goes into the crowd. He's
2: a crowd work comedian.
1: That's
2: totally true.
1: Trump is a crowd work comedian. Like Ronald Reagan was a material comedian. He had jokes.
2: Right.
1: And he told good jokes.
2: That's good point.
1: But he wasn't working off
2: the
1: cuff.
2: Yep, yep.
1: Trump just like Paul Mooney. Like he goes long. He runs the lights. He does time.
2: Slightly different material, but
1: listening right in the moment, spontaneously funny at work.
2: Correct.
1: Because you're speaking a shorthand language to your coworkers.
2: Right.
1: They get all your references.
2: Right.
1: Okay. Becoming a comedian means you have to repackage those funny thoughts in a way that strangers can get them.
2: Correct. Correct.
1: And ultimately, the difference between a really successful comedian and just a really funny person is that discipline. Who has the discipline to refine his communication and so it's broad enough that anyone can get it becomes a successful comedian.
2: Correct.
1: The guy speaking office shorthand is the funniest guy doesn't translate successfully.
2: Right, right.
1: And that's something you guys are teaching in school is how to refine and find your voice.
2: Exactly. That 100%. And a lot of people are taking our classes, Jimmy, that they're not thinking about becoming a comic. More money. It's the way to make more money.
1: Yeah.
2: Confidence, selling, teaching, pitching to investors and public speaking.
1: Because you're in the moment. That's a big thing.
2: Yeah.
1: And, you know, you don't have to have any political ideology. Like the thing about comedy is if you're truly good, jokes don't ask who you voted for. They're either funny or they're not.
2: Right.
1: That's
2: correct.
1: That's what you guys are working on.
2: Correct.
1: And half of the brilliant professors there want to stab me because I work at Fox News, but I still support no matter how many times I get jumped on the street walking by the school because I believe in comedy.
2: Right. Right.
1: You know, in Scarface when he says you need people like
2: Which is an extra.
1: Were you in Scarface?
2: I was an extra. Just an extra.
1: Andy was in Scarface. He was also.
2: Yeah, Warriors.
1: One of the orphans, correct?
2: Lines. I'm embarrassed to say. I was on the set for two or three.
1: Warriors. It's iconic.
2: Right. Correct. Correct. I was in the. He's saying, you know, the guy Cyrus is saying, you know.
1: Dig it. Yeah, wait. You were in. You dig it.
2: Yeah. Because we go in at 6 in the evening. It was a 6 in the morning shot. And I go and I go to sleep on a bench. It'd be like 1,000 extras. We go, hey, could the losers stay extras only were SAG? The rest were non-SAG. You can guess what that was like, okay? Okay, you can like. And they literally had us on the set in 96 and there'd be the main. Can somebody get Jose out of this 14? And he's been on the three of my shows. It was one, you know.
1: Engels in studio. 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He's an extra. Didn't see it. That's the one with best nothing. That's true. Laughter end ups. How they use the for this skill. So to perform now and
2: he's
0: got a conversation with praying for major.
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0: the 9th on Fox Across America with Jimmy Fallon. Andy Engel f***ing around. We brokered a truce. He had some outrageous demands in his rider. But our college associate Emerson was able to land the plane mid-walkout. Thank God. ManhattanComedySchool.com. If you want to take a comedy class remotely around the country, if you want to, it is this coming Wednesday. You register ManhattanComedySchool.com. Now, give me this.
1: Yes.
0: Trump man. You are the biggest Donald Trump fan I know. Bigger.
1: That's correct, Jimmy.
0: The Trump man intervening in the World Cup and getting a United States player reinstated so he can play in the game tonight.
1: Yes.
0: Against Belgium. That's right. A juicy matchup. We're going to get $40 million tonight. Will you watch?
1: I'm totally into the
0: are you enjoying this?
1: I'm totally into it. Was it, Jesus Christ.
0: Oh, England, hold on.
1: England and Paraguay.
0: Yes, England and Mexico.
1: In Mexico,
0: yeah.
1: Right.
0: Yeah.
1: I'm totally enjoying all this.
0: Yes.
1: Totally, 100%.
0: That was good stuff.
1: 100%, yep.
0: And, Mexico, which is, they were giving England a hard time. You know, they show up outside the hotel and scream and yell and
1: stuff.
0: Did
1: they really?
0: Yeah, to try to keep the players awake. Bought rooms in 14 people off the set.
1: Are you serious?
0: Yeah, I like the
1: 14 different hotels.
0: This is an intense thing. And I love the passion of the World Cup.
1: Right,
0: have you seen like those Viking guys rowing their ship in Times Square?
1: Right.
0: I was talking to them last Friday before my TV show.
1: Yeah.
0: And I was like, f***ing Times Square boys, cause these guys were going out looking for find something that looks.
1: And look at a tenant surprise.
0: Every one of those females brings her own oar onto the boat. Down, you drunk Vikings.
1: Right.
0: But I'm excited. I love the character and the color of this.
1: You know what I love? The fact that the clock doesn't stop even when somebody gets injured.
0: No.
1: I love that.
0: Manhattan Comedy School. Go to Andy's seminar if you're going to take a free class. And I don't know. Maybe you can invent a character. Do you remember characters?
1: Yeah.
0: Like Dice was a character.
1: Correct.
0: I mean, he's still out and about, but he was a character. There's a lot of different comedy, but I think, you know, the best thing you can be is just undeniably funny in whatever your own way happens to be. I mean, cause that's ultimately what succeeds is people create a one man demographic.
1: Yeah.
0: Think of somebody like Louis C.K.
1: Right.
0: Louis of all this Me Too stuff and everything like that.
1: Yeah.
0: He had created a one who hated him.
1: Right.
0: Generation of people. Iconic.
1: Correct.
0: Big enough that he was like, zoned. Sit in the front row, you gotta wear a punch. Be rooting for America tonight. For one life.
1: Yes.
0: I'm kidding.
1: Poland's not in.
0: He did. So, married a wonderful comedy school. People laugh between now and the time I see you tomorrow. Over. Pay up. Get out, Andy. Gotta go, everybody.
1: Thank you, Jimmy, very much.
0: There
1: always grateful.
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2: ABC News, I'm Stephanie Officer. New allegations rocking a key Senate race that many Democrats were hoping could potentially shift the balance of power in the Senate. Politico reporting a former girlfriend's claim, Plattner sexually assaulted her 5 years ago.
3: The main Democratic Party is calling on Plattner to drop out. The timing here is critical. He has until July 13th to withdraw from the race for the party to be able to, by law, replace him on the ballot come November.
2: That's ABC's Jay O'Brien. France star Kylian Mbappe has some sharp words for Paraguayan Senator Celeste Amarilla over racist remarks she posted after Paraguay's loss to France in the World Cup's round of 16. On Monday, Mbappe called her a, quote, despicable woman unworthy of serving in Paraguay's Congress. Amarilla mocked the French captain's origins, upbringing, education, and appearance in a post on X. The Paraguayan government condemned Amarilla's remarks, while the French president is standing behind Mbappe. This is ABC News.
4: From the LI News Radio Weather Center, as we head through the day on Tuesday, showers likely, mainly before 8 a.m., cloudy with a high near 72. 20% chance of showers before 2 a.m. on Tuesday night, otherwise mostly cloudy with a low around 64. On Wednesday, mostly sunny with a high near 80, mostly clear on Wednesday night with a low around 67. On Thursday, mostly sunny with a high near 90, partly cloudy on Thursday night with a low around 71. Chance of rain on Friday throughout the weekend. From the LA News Weather Center, I'm Eli the Weather Guy.
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0: 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Whether you're up late or you're just starting your day, welcome to the show. From the Relief Factor Studios, for Gary McNamara and Carly, here is Dan Mandis.
1: 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If you would follow me on X and Facebook, I would very much appreciate it. I host a morning show in Nashville, Tennessee on Super Talk 99.7 WTN. We have a lot to talk about tonight. Number one, how big of an issue is illegal immigration going to be heading into the midterm elections? We've had a lot of deportations, not enough, but we're going to talk about that. The ladies on The View, triggered by the American flag, we're going to talk about that as well, including a commie HOA out there in San Diego, a big topic of conversation as well. We do have some news on Iran as well. There is just a lot going on. And what is going on with Mitch McConnell? If you've been anywhere near the internet or the socials here in the last several hours, there are now reports going on that the Republican Center out of Kentucky is brain dead. That's what they're saying about Mitch McConnell. Now, you know that we have seen a steady decline of his health over the past year or two. He's been speaking in front of the cameras. He simply stopped speaking. It's like he's frozen up. Now, a few things have happened in the last couple of days. Back in July,

0: July 3rd, it was reported that he had been in the hospital for 3 weeks following an apparent heart attack. Now, this is from an article on July 3rd. The 84-year-old was admitted to the hospital on June 14th. Still, they say, his office has revealed a few details about his condition, saying only that Mitch McConnell is continuing to improve while staying engaged with Senate business and matters affecting his home state of Kentucky. Now, according to people, despite remaining in the hospital, aides say the veteran lawmaker has continued to communicate with colleagues and work remotely while the Senate is in recess. Okay, well, then one of two things has happened. Either they've been lying all along about his state of mind and how his condition has been, or he has taken a really bad turn for the worse in the last couple of days. Now, neighbors of Mitch McConnell's Capitol Hill home in Washington, D.C., have said that his D.C. home, well, no one has been there for days or weeks, as a matter of fact. They say the Senate Majority Leader has not been seen in public 4 weeks before he was found unconscious after an apparent heart attack at his home on June 14th. Now, one of his neighbors explained, and there's a lot of weird. I'm just telling you, there's a lot of weird coming up. According to one of his neighbors, explaining to independent journalist Desiree Townsend that she saw him being taken to the hospital by paramedics, but has seen no activity at McConnell's nearly $2 million Washington home since. She says, I haven't seen anyone. So that independent journalist, Desiree Townsend, reported on the story of McConnell's home, and this is part of what she had to say.
1: I don't think many Americans fully appreciate the seriousness of what may be at stake following Senator McConnell's medical emergency 3 weeks ago, or how Congress's lack of a constitutional mechanism to remove members or incapacity could have broader implications for the nation's governance and, most importantly, national security. This incredibly odd story also involves Senate Majority Leader John Thune, who stated to Politico that he had spoken with McConnell the day after his hospitalization and that he, quote, sounded good, end quote. Now, this statement threw off the press for nearly 2 weeks, placating the public until I released EMS dispatch audio showing the seriousness of this medical emergency. Now, given Senator McConnell is still here in the hospital 3 weeks later, and as far as I know, he has not spoken with any other members of Congress, now puts this initial remark by Leader Thune into question.
0: Yeah, that's pretty bad, actually, because he also said the same thing to Fox News, where he said, I just spoke to Mitch McConnell in the last day or two. He's doing fine. So we don't really know if Thune was lying or not. There's been a lot of secrecy around the condition of Mitch McConnell where, okay, so if he was in the hospital, he was found unconscious, literally, supposedly they found him unconscious and they had to give him CPR to revive him. So if that's the case and his condition was really bad, then I guess the question is, did John Thune lie? I don't know. I'm just telling you what is being reported and the debates that are out there in social media. And by the way, she is right. There really is no mechanism to replace an alive but incapacitated senator. Remember, you got some people out there that are now saying that Mitch McConnell is brain dead. It is important to note that none of the networks have come out and said that he is brain dead. Laura Loomer, who, I mean, if you want to call her a credible source, then you go ahead. I mean, some people say she's credible. Other people say that she won't, that she isn't. I'll be honest with you. I don't know enough about Laura Loomer to say whether or not she has credibility or not. But I will tell you that the networks don't actually have a lot of credibility with me. So whatever. But here's the deal is that it's really independent journalists like this Desiree Townsend or Laura Loomer that are saying that McConnell is brain dead. The networks, CBS, NBC, ABC, and so forth, they are not reporting on the condition of Mitch McConnell. And I suppose what they're doing is they are relying on Mitch McConnell's office, maybe the Senate's office, to keep them updated on McConnell's condition. But you know as well as I do that McConnell's office and the Senate office, they're not necessarily going to be honest about what is going on with Mitch McConnell for whatever reason. But if Mitch McConnell is brain dead and he's, I guess, in a coma, well, he can live like that for a long time. So if he is brain dead, if he is incapacitated, then the Senate is going to have to figure out what to do. If he is declared brain dead, then apparently the state of Kentucky could act, because basically what it would mean is that he's died. I mean, that's essentially what it would mean. And listen, I'm telling you, I know that perhaps because I'm talking about the X's and O's of politics, that I'm sounding not real sensitive to the condition of Mitch McConnell. But all I'm saying is that from an X's and O's standpoint, the Republicans in the Senate and the people in Kentucky, the lawmakers in Kentucky, they need to come up with a replacement for Mitch McConnell if he is indeed brain dead. And by the way, I hope that he's not. But here's what happens. If he is incapacitated, if he is brain dead, then basically the governor for Kentucky, Andy Beshear, a Democrat, would choose from a list of three Republicans given to him by the Republican Party. So, yes, a Democrat would be choosing the next senator for the state of Kentucky, but it would be from a list from the Republican Party. So that is that part of the process by which Mitch McConnell, if he is deemed brain dead, would be replaced. But, you know, the story goes on. Again, there's a lot of weird here. There is the secrecy that is going on with Mitch McConnell. There is also, okay, what do the Republicans in the Senate do? What do the Republicans in the state of Kentucky do to replace Mitch McConnell if they need to replace him? And when will we find out exactly what his condition is? And is he brain dead? And ultimately, if it turns out that he is, then we got to know how long he has been in this condition, because we figure out if Senate Majority Leader Thune was lying. Here's more.
1: And this story gets even odder after I reported a couple days ago of a press release documenting that McConnell's wife, Elaine Chao, met with the vice president of China 3 days after his hospitalization. And
0: wait, what? What was Mitch McConnell's wife, Elaine Chao, went to China to meet with China's vice president 3 days after his hospitalization? Are you kidding? Really? Yeah, that doesn't sound suspicious at all. That doesn't sound weird. That doesn't sound just wow. Of course it does. Would you want your spouse 3 days after being hospitalized to fly off to another country? And of all places, to China? Our archenemy? Sounds a little weird. Now, remember Elaine Chao? She was Transportation Secretary under Donald Trump's first administration, Labor Secretary under George W. Bush for both terms. So why would Elaine Chao, why would she go to China? Now, again, realize this is all over the socials. So I wanted to talk about it. Knowing that China, one of our biggest enemies. So she has said that this trip had been planned in advance and that she had spoken to the Chinese VP about her family's philanthropic activities. Chinese officials, though, said the discussions focused on U.S.-Chinese relations and cooperation. What? Okay. Doesn't make a lot of sense, but whatever. Because philanthropic activities, realize that is, you know, charitable efforts, that kind of thing. She is not a representative of the United States of America at this point. She doesn't work for the government. She is a civilian. So why would she be flying all the way to China 3 days after her very powerful senator husband had a heart attack talking about U.S.-Chinese relations with China? So that sounds a little bizarre as well. Now, when she was questioned about going to China, apparently her office or she said something like, well, his condition wasn't so bad that it would force his wife to cancel the trip, which seems a little strange because literally the man needed CPR. They say that he was found unconscious. So all of this sounds just a little bizarre.
1: And to be clear, the issue is not merely that Elaine Chao went to China. The issue is she is a private citizen. She holds no official government position. She's married to a sitting U.S. senator who reportedly had a major medical emergency, and now she's meeting with one of China's highest ranking official 3 days later, all while the American public and possibly senior U.S. government officials in the Trump administration, as well as members of Congress, lacked clear information about his condition.
0: Yep, so we'll have to see what happens. Apparently, by the way, The Hill, I don't know if you saw this, man. Somebody had a bad day at The Hill. So apparently over at The Hill, they accidentally posted an article that reported that, yes, he has died, or gave the indication that he had died. You know, they do write these things ahead of time. It was almost like a memorandum of his time in the Senate. And they do write these kind of, biographical things ahead of time, so that when the time comes when, you know, a Mitch McConnell who, I mean, let's all be honest, the man has not been well. 3 weeks ago, it was reported he had this massive heart attack, and nobody's seen any word of his condition or whatever for, you know, weeks. But when politicians start to get old and then they start writing the, they start writing the obits. They do. Slow news day, start working on somebody's obit. I guarantee you Joe Biden's is already written. Absolutely. I'd be willing to bet that Donald Trump's is already written, even though Trump is in great health. But it's like, yeah, the Hill, they just, they posted. By the way, the funny thing about that was that in huge capital letters, it says, do not use, yet somebody posted it. So I don't know if it was somebody did that on purpose. I don't know if it was some sort of joke. I don't know. Benny Johnson and some of these other influencers had spoken about this. Here's what they say about the article in question. It was the photo was screenshotted and posted to X ahead of its removal. It was titled, A Look Back at Mitch McConnell's Time in the Senate, but was, again, prefaced by an all-caps warning to site editors saying, do not use, yet somebody did. So now, where are we with this story? Well, what is Mitch McConnell's condition right now? We don't seem to know. Is he actually brain dead? And who do you believe? Do you believe Laura Loomer, who claims that she has sources inside the White House? Do you believe this independent journalist? You know, traditionally, the networks are very careful when it comes to these kinds of things, and I do understand that, because you don't want to jump the gun on the death of a longtime United States senator, or anyone, quite frankly. But if he is brain dead, then Kentucky, it would appear, can get going on replacing him. Why is his wife, Elaine Chao, in China? That is just weird, full of conspiracy there. And did John Thune lie about his condition, saying a day or so after he was rushed to the hospital that he was doing great, which some are now saying is untrue? I had mentioned that John Thune had said on Fox News that he had actually spoken to McConnell a day or so after his hospitalization. Some are now saying this is a lie.
2: Senator McConnell, we're told he was hospitalized. Have you heard any word on him?
3: I have. I spoke to him yesterday, and he was in good spirits. I mean, he was paying attention to what's going on, and indicated that he would be back soon.
0: So there you go. I don't know. I think that people are watching the situation with Mitch McConnell very, very closely. My name is Dan Mandis. 866-90-RED-EYE is the phone number. 866-907-3339. 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

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All right, now listen. I did not say that Mitch McConnell's wife, Elaine Chao, is a spy for the CCP. I did not say that. I know some people are thinking it. That's been a rumor that has been out there for a long time. I didn't say it. I don't believe it. Although some days I'm very suspicious. I'm just saying. So, and here's the thing about Mitch McConnell. I hope he's fine. I hope he's okay. I will tell you that Mitch McConnell should have retired long ago. I mean, when he started, and here's the thing. There's actually, I've had fights with fellow conservatives, with fellow Republicans, who, when I've had that monologue, when I've said Mitch McConnell needs to retire, and this was, by the way, before he started freezing up, people were telling me, you know, to stop talking, to just like, no, no, no, if you're a good Republican, you just, we want to protect that Senate seat. I do understand that. But listen, if Mitch was starting to slow down, which he was, and you were going after Biden, when Biden really was slowing down, and we start seeing the same thing in Mitch McConnell, well, if you're going to be consistent, then you should have said, yeah, Mitch needs to retire.

0: ABC News, I'm Stephanie Officer. New allegations rocking a key Senate race that many Democrats were hoping could potentially shift the balance of power in the Senate. Politico reporting a former girlfriend's claim, Plattner sexually assaulted her 5 years ago.
1: The main Democratic Party is calling on Plattner to drop out. The timing here is critical. He has until July 13th to withdraw from the race for the party to be able to, by law, replace him on the ballot come November.
0: That's ABC's Jay O'Brien. France star Kylian Mbappe has some sharp words for Paraguayan Senator Celeste Amarilla over racist remarks she posted after Paraguay's loss to France in the World Cup's round of 16. On Monday, Mbappe called her a, quote, despicable woman unworthy of serving in Paraguay's Congress. Amarilla mocked the French captain's origins, upbringing, education, and appearance in a post on X. The Paraguayan government condemned Amarilla's remarks, while the French president is standing behind Mbappe. This is ABC News.
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1: 866-90-RED-EYE is the phone number, 866-907-3339. You can find out more about me on my socials at Dan Mandis Show. I'm on primarily X and also Facebook. I host a morning show in Nashville, Tennessee, Super Talk 99.7. Speaking of which, if you want to call, great. If you only want to text, as you know, I typically will activate my text line that I use in Nashville for my morning show. So if you can't call but you want to text, that number is 615-737-9986. And I just saw this, and I'm just going to play it and then comment after it. But we all know about the Somalian fraud, right? We all know what happened in Minnesota and how just horribly corrupt and arrogant the likes of Governor Tim Walz are, and Keith Ellison, the Attorney General for the state of Minnesota, where they simply allowed all of that Somalian fraud to happen. Well, now we're getting an updated number as far as how much has actually been stolen from the American taxpayers. Listen to this.
2: So what we're talking about now is looking across the entire state of Minnesota, because it appears that this fraud ring is being perpetrated across all types of government assistance that is meant for families that are hungry, families that need housing, young children that need education, and it's being exploited. And look, the fraud is well known because the Minnesota legislature, an independent oversight committee, called it out years ago. Governor Walz looked the other way because he was benefiting his constituency, and now it's on the backs of hardworking taxpayers to pay it.
1: Yeah, $1 billion. Can you imagine that? $1 billion? I know that you can imagine that, because you'll notice that a lot of this corruption, it is going on in either Minnesota or, of course, California. Now, you had Tim Walz, who was the running mate for Kamala Harris. And over there in California, you have Gavin Newsom as the governor. And a lot of that fraud in California obviously also happening under the ever so watchful eye of one Gavin Newsom. And when you look, and I'm not going to dwell on this, but when you look at the corruption that is going on, has been happening in California under the ever so watchfully using a Second Amendment saying, you know, but I'm going to say target rich environment, not meaning that, violently, but I'm just saying that if you want to go after a politician, one of the first things that you do is you have to define your opponent. You have to assign certain things to your opponent. So if you are, let's just say that you're D. Vance. Let's just say that you are Marco Rubio or maybe Ron DeSantis, and you're running for president on the Republican side, and your opponent in the general is going to be Gavin Newsom. Do you say that Gavin Newsom is corrupt, or do you say that Gavin Newsom is incompetent? I say yes, he is both. And his wife is nuts. So I think when you talk about Gavin Newsom and you talk about most certainly a target-rich environment, you do talk about the fraud in California. You do talk about the fires in California. You do talk about the incompetence of Gavin Newsom and the bridge to nowhere, the billions of dollars that have been spent on this bridge that took is still taking forever to build. And it basically is a big old overpass for animals to walk over. It is the silliest thing. But these are the kinds of things that are happening in California. You have, of course, the train, the bullet train that was supposed to go from north to south and south to north. And that has taken forever to build as well. You know, Donald Trump once said, and I could play some audio from Gavin Newsom, but I don't have anything relevant or handy. But, you know, what I would say is you hear Gavin Newsom, and as Donald Trump has said, he's got a slick line of BS, and he really does. But the reality is you only need look at a few issues in California to define the reign of one Gavin Newsom. I mean, you could talk most certainly about the homeless issue in California, where they spent tens of billions of dollars on homelessness in California, only to have the homelessness, not only did it increase, they have no idea where that money went. No idea. And then when the state legislature said, hey, we'd like to, I don't know, maybe do an investigation into where that money went, Gavin Newsom said no. So there's a lot of things that you can look at as far as California goes to really, it is emblematic of the rule of Gavin Newsom. And so for me, if you ask me, do I want Gavin Newsom? Am I scared as a conservative? Am I scared of Gavin Newsom running for the presidency against a J.D. Vance, against a Marco Rubio, against maybe a Ron DeSantis? I'm really not. Because there's a lot there. There's a lot to criticize. And ultimately, when you look at the state of the Democrat Party, you know, one of the topics that I'm going to be covering here in a little bit is, will the issue of illegal immigration, how prevalent will it be in the midterms? How prevalent will it be during the general election in 2028? I think even though we are still focused on mass deportation, I think that it will be incredibly relevant. Yeah, even after 4 years of an incredibly secure border under Donald Trump. Do you know why it'll be relevant in 2028? Because the Democrats have broken our trust. So whether we're talking about Somalian fraud, whether we're talking about the homeless fraud in California, where all of those billions of dollars went missing and the homelessness problem in California increased, I mean, there's so many ways in which the Democrats have broken the trust that they had with a vast majority of the American people. How many years, my friends, did the Democrats lie about the border being secure? Let's see, it was one, two, three, yeah, four. It was 4 years that they lied about the border being secure, gaslighting the American people. And so whether we are talking about sanctuary cities, whether we're talking about fraud, whether we're talking about the incompetence and the inability to solve problems, we could talk about the incompetence of the Biden administration, the lies of the Biden administration regarding whether or not Joe Biden was fit for office. I mean, all of that really does lead to a conversation as to whether or not we can trust the Democrat Party with anything. And now that they are just cascading towards this this platform of socialism and communism, and you have Democrats who are looking at this and saying, oh, yeah, you know what? It's all fine, well, and good. We are a big tent party. We'll welcome anyone into our tent. Really? Because it does seem to me like the Democrats are, I don't think their hearts are into it when they say that they are welcoming socialism into the Democrat Party. This is the Democrat governor of Virginia. This is Abigail Spanberger, and she is now quoted as saying that she is welcoming the socialists into the Democrat Party.
3: Some of the party's biggest primary victories recently, New York, now Colorado, have gone to candidates running more progressive agenda. I mean, are you concerned that the left is gaining power in your party?
4: I'm of the opinion that we are a big tent party. We've always been a big tent party.
1: I think they're scared. That's what I think. I think the Democrat Party is scared. And so when you have an Abigail Spanberger, when you have a Cory Booker, when you have these folks like an Elizabeth Warren, they see the writing on the wall. They see who has the power within their party. And it is these communists. I'll see if I can dig up the polling that I read over the 4th of July holiday weekend, where there is polling out now that shows that the Republican Party, it does look like, and it's not a foregone conclusion, but it does look like we will, if you're conservative, that we will be able to maintain the House and maintain the Senate. Now, I certainly do hope that that is true, but it turns out that the American people are looking at the are looking at the direction of the Democrat Party, and they may be all for the Democrats being a big tent party, but if it involves communists and the Democrats welcoming communists into their party with open arms, I mean, I would fully admit and submit that communism is far more, and socialism is far more, what's the right way to put this? I joined at the hip with the Democrats and what they stand for has no place in America. Because all you got to do is look at, this is age-old conversation here on Red Eye, but all you got to do is look at some of the various countries that have tried communism, tried socialism in the not-so-distant past to see that clearly it won't work. So at the end of the day, when we are looking at the midterm elections, you look at the fraud in Minnesota. You look at the fraud and the incompetence in California. You look at the corruption of the Democrat Party. And then you look at the rise of socialism and communism in the Democrat Party. And people in America are looking at this, and most certainly moderates and independents, in my opinion, are looking at what is happening on that side of the aisle, and they don't like what they see. And they're thinking, okay, you know what? At the very least, Donald Trump is trying to get things done. And by the way, coming up later on in the broadcast, we will also take a look at the latest on the Iran war. 866-90-RED-EYE is the phone number, 866-907-3339. My text line is open, 615-737-9986. Got a lot more straight ahead.
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0: It's Red Eye Radio, 866-90-RED-EYE, 866-907-3339. Dan Mandis in for Gary and Eric. They return next Sunday night, Monday morning. So there's been a change in the laws in Kentucky. So we're talking about Mitch McConnell and what is going on with his health. Apparently, it used to be that the Republican Party in the state of Kentucky would give the governor three names, and the governor then would choose who the senator would be. But apparently now that has changed in 2024. Now, according to Grok, I heard from some of my friends in Kentucky, according to Grok, the new law states that a special election to fill any U.S. Senate vacancy, no gubernatorial appointment is allowed. The governor issues a proclamation calling the election, with the winner serving the remainder of the unexpired term. So they say if Mitch McConnell were declared incapacitated or deceased, remember, the story is that he is brain dead, the seat would remain vacant until the special election is held and certified. Timelines follow state election code deadlines for filing primaries if needed and voting. Mitch McConnell, his term ends in January 2027, so timing affects whether a full or abbreviated process occurs. And they do point out McConnell is hospitalized following a reported cardiac event in mid-June 2026, is not officially confirmed brain dead. We talked about that earlier this hour. There are, and in case you're just joining us, there's a lot of rumors out there that Mitch McConnell is brain dead. You have Laura Loomer out there saying that he has been hospitalized for weeks and it's not looking good for the Kentucky senator. Others have picked up on the story as well. It is important to note that the networks, ABC, CBS, NBC, Fox News, no one else is reporting on this. A couple of, you know, a couple of influencers, that kind of thing, are talking about this, but I'm just going to be honest with you. I don't have a lot of faith in the networks these days. They certainly don't want to get this story wrong. So if they're asking, you know, either the Senate leaders or Mitch McConnell's office in Kentucky or in Washington, D.C., nobody's talking. So we don't know what's going on. And in case you missed the segment in the beginning of this hour, I know Elaine Chao is in China, the wife of Mitch McConnell. She, 3 days after he was hospitalized, bizarrely went to go speak to the vice president of China. Do you know who I would love? And I, this may seem unseemly, so I maybe shouldn't do this. But Daniel Cameron is somebody who I believe is an incredible conservative, and he would do really well if he decided to run for Mitch McConnell's seat.
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12: Knocked out of the World Cup, losing to Belgium 4-1 Monday night during a game played in Seattle. One fan, Liz Johnson, who lives there, says no matter what, the World Cup is good for America.
13: Having just the amount of Americans, having all the international visitors, putting Seattle on the main stage.
12: The man accused of killing Charlie Kirk in court Monday with Kirk's parents and his widow Erica listening as evidence was presented. ABC's Kana Whitworth.
14: It was an emotional day for the Kirk family who left the courtroom during graphic testimony.
15: A lot of people were screaming, standing up and starting to run in all different directions away from the center of the tent.
14: Prosecutors laying out their case in a mini trial to convince a judge there's enough evidence to try Robinson for gunning down the conservative activist at his event at Utah Valley University.
12: Another museum heist in France, this time at Lalique, where Sticky Fingers reportedly nabbed 20 pieces of jewelry worth about $4.5 million early Sunday. This is ABC News.
16: From the LA News Radio Weather Center, as we head through the day on Tuesday, showers likely, mainly before 8 a.m., cloudy with a high near 72. 20% chance of showers before 2 a.m. on Tuesday night, otherwise mostly cloudy with a low around 64. On Wednesday, mostly sunny with a high near 80, mostly clear on Wednesday night with a low around 67. On Thursday, mostly sunny with a high near 90, partly cloudy on Thursday night with a low around 71. Chance of rain on Friday throughout the weekend. From the LA News Weather Center, I'm Eli, the weather guy.
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9: 866-90-RED-EYE is the phone number, 866-907-3339. Appreciate you being here. Gary and Eric, they return next Sunday night, Monday morning. You can always text me if you so choose, 615-737-9986. A lot of text messages coming in from across the country. Always appreciate the communication. I do try to respond to everyone. So earlier in the broadcast, I was talking about the polling that is out there and how it does look like, according to some polling, that the Republicans are going to be okay in the midterm elections. This is Harry Enten from CNN. I'm a big fan of Harry Enten, especially when he says things that I like. For example, the 2026 Senate polling, the margins are actually looking really good for the Republicans, not so good for the Democrats.
10: It's just, you know, it's a math problem. It is a math problem. 2026 Senate poll margins. Okay, Democrats need a net gain of 4. Okay, you get one in North Carolina. But then you got a bunch of red on the screen. Now, these are close races, but you got a tie in Texas. Then it's +2 in Iowa for the Republicans, +2 in Alaska, and then +3, if we can make the circle there, in Ohio. So that gets you one seat, but of course you need 4 seats. And on this board, red, red, red, close races and a tie. You're at 1. You're not yet to 4.
9: All right. So you've got just, and again, throwing a lot of numbers at you, North Carolina. So it looks like they'll get that seat, but Texas somehow is a tie. Somebody please tell me, and I do understand that Ken Paxton, he does have some history, but I mean, Tallarico, really? There's a tie between Ken Paxton and Tallarico, and I do understand there's a lot of controversy because you had Donald Trump come out and he endorsed Ken Paxton. John Cornyn is out, of course. So that means that the Republicans are really frustrated in the state of Texas because John Cornyn, not necessarily as Trump-friendly as the president or a lot of Republicans would like,

0: And so Trump comes out and he says, I endorse Ken Paxton. Ken Paxton ends up winning the primary. Now the worry is that the Republicans are going to have to spend a lot of money to beat the guy that a lot of people deem as low T Tallarico. This guy is, of course, a socialist. He said a lot of really bizarre things, calling his campaign a vegan campaign in Texas, which is, of course, a Texas famous for its beef. I'm not going to do a deep dive on that race right now. But bottom line is that, according to Harry Enten, Ohio is plus three for the Republicans. You have Iowa plus two as well. Texas, again, is a tie. So all told, when you add everything together, North Carolina only has one state that is actually plus seven. And that is, again, the state of North Carolina. So, you know, if you listen to Harry Enten, it looks like the Republicans will keep the Senate. We'll have to see what happens in the House of Representatives. But as I said, it's going to be very close. I do wonder how the leftist bent, the socialist bent of the Democrat Party is going to impact the midterm elections. 866-90-RED-EYE is the phone number, 866-907-3339. There is a lot going on, more allegations against the embattled Maine Senator Graham Plantner, the Senate candidate Graham Plantner. Now, this guy, I don't know how it is that the Republicans simply did not see this coming with Graham Plantner, this guy running as a candidate for the Democrats. Republicans have been on this guy, but now we find out, and I'm going to give you all the details, but now I'm going to tell you just how bad the problems are for the Democrats and Graham Plantner, because now there is a woman that has come out, and she is saying that Graham Plantner actually raped her years ago. This is a former girlfriend. And so now you do have a lot of these Democrats who have endorsed Plantner. They're now saying that this does go too far and they are not able to support Plantner moving forward. And I think part of the problems that the Democrats have is that they've stuck with Plantner for far, far too long. Because this guy has had all kinds of allegations and accusations against him, and we'll get into some of them. The online bullying and bad-mouthing of veterans, his, of course, Nazi tattoo, the intimidating, volatile, and abusive behavior that he has been accused of having towards women, sexting other women while married, homophobic slurs. I could go over, and I will go over all of that. And so the Republicans, I mean, they've been battling Plantner and the Democrats in this race for, you know, a few weeks now. Plantner did win the primary in Maine. And so now here comes a woman that says that she has she was raped by Graham Plantner. This is from CNN.
1: Here's a man who was drunk and who, by dictionary definition, raped me. And he's blaming drunk women. So I just felt like that was a very odd take to have on that. And I also feel like with all of the comments that he made about women, sexual assault, rape, even, you know, the comments that he had made that was in the New York Times article about, you know, threatening people with rape, like, why does this person have this issue, like, scattered throughout their life, throughout their commentary, like, it's on their mind? Why do they have such a strong opinion about women coming forward with allegations? Like, I just feel like this isn't the first time.
0: Yeah, so for Plantner, I mean, this guy, he's got a lot of issues. Let's just say that. By the way, that is a woman named Rachel Rassicott, I think that's how you pronounce her name, telling CNN's Jake Tapper that absolutely he did rape her. This is from CNN. Rassicott's detailed allegations were first reported by Politico on Monday. She told that outlet over the course of three interviews that Plantner forced her to have sex with him against her will in 2021. Plantner has vehemently denied the allegations, Racicot telling Politico that Plantner was almost blackout drunk when the incident took place. Part of his denials have been that the women coming forward, as you just heard, they are either politically motivated, these accusations politically motivated, or, again, as you heard, she was commenting on that the women were drunk. So she is right. Remember when he said, according to the New York Times, that another ex-girlfriend came out and said that he told her that if a guy ever broke into their home, he would rape that man in a dominating way, he said, not a sexual way. In other words, dude is just weird. Graham Plantner is just bizarre, and it seems like he's got this very bizarre and recurring theme of rape in his adult life, rape and bizarre sexual comments. Remember what he talked about regarding porta potties and what they inspired him to do. Again, a very bizarre story. If you don't know what that is, I'll invite you to go ahead and Google it if you want. It's not safe for work, and it's also not safe for Red Eye Radio. But this woman is not the first woman to accuse him of sexual assault or rape. She also asked him, Jake Tapper asked her, why are you coming forward now?
1: A few reasons. One of the biggest ones is that I think that there are a lot of men in this world relying on the silence of women and to be where they are. And I don't want to contribute to that. I also want to just get my life back.
2: I wanted to directly address the troubling, serious, and false allegations against me.
0: All right, so Graham Plantner has now come out with a very serious-sounding rebuttal and denial to these accusations.
2: Any accusation of non-consensual behavior is categorically false, regardless of the inaccuracy of the reporting, but mindful of the political reality it will inflict. We are taking the time to reflect on the best path forward for the state that I love, the people that I love, the movement I belong to, and the goal of defeating Susan Collins.
0: All right, so, of course, Susan Collins is the Republican candidate. And, you know, for Graham Plantner, you have a situation where this guy is just, I don't know if I've ever seen, and you know what, I may be off base on this, maybe you folks can help me, but I don't know if I've ever seen a more train wrecky political candidate than Graham Plantner. Have you? I must be missing somebody somewhere. But you've got all of these Democrats. Now what they're doing is they are rescinding their endorsements because now you have this woman coming out and saying that Graham Plantner raped her back in 2021. And by the way, Jake Tapper asked her, is this politically motivated? Because that is one of the things that people are saying. When Tapper, again from CNN, when Tapper pressed her on the potential blowback from Plantner supporters who claimed that she was motivated by politics, she said that she could not disagree more with them and that she wrestled with a huge moral conflict because she agrees with Plantner politically. So now you have all of these Democrats who have been, you know, on the record as saying, you know, Graham Plantner, he's had his journey, right? This is what they do. He's had his journey. He's had mistakes. He's denied the allegations. He's learned from his mistakes. You know, all of these things that the Democrats have been saying about Graham Plantner. But apparently this was too far. And clearly when a woman comes out and accuses you of rape, and this woman is one of their own, a Democrat, now they're jumping ship. So again, Ruben Gallego, senator, says, nope, going to withdraw my endorsement. Representative Rokana, the same thing. Hassan Piker actually criticized Plantner Plattner saying that he believed the allegation as well. So, as I said, apparently this is the red line for Democrats. Remember the other allegations over the last several months. I was talking about this earlier. You did have the Nazi tattoo. You had the intimidating, volatile, and abusive behavior towards women that other Democrats have been, other women have been talking about. Sexting other women while married, homophobic slurs, the online bullying and bad-mouthing of other veterans as well. So, I mean, this guy, he's got a lot of problems. This dude has a lot of problems. And by the way, so does the Democrat Party. Scott Jennings was on CNN blasting not only Plattner, but the Democrats as well, because I can't believe this is the play of the Democrats. Where they're actually, there's some Democrats that are saying that Graham Plattner was actually not vetted. I saw that and I thought, really? Is that your play? Come on.
3: All of the things that have been stated, it was all out in the public. And people like Ro Khanna, Bernie Sanders, Elizabeth Warren, Tim Walz, The Bulwark, Pod Save America, all these people came together to overlook it all, to explain it all, to rationalize it all. He was vetted. People knew all these things. And a whole bunch of Democrats in Maine showed up and voted for him anyway. And a bunch of donors from around the country sent him money anyway. What changed? Why are you bailing on Graham Plattner now? You already signed off on Nazi tattoo,
0: yep.
3: A self-described communist,
0: yep.
3: Somebody who's had rape fantasies,
0: weird.
3: Somebody who has been on a social media platform. Known as a playground for predators, and on and on and on and on and on. And the difference between this accuser and the previous one is simply this. She's a liberal. It's okay, I guess, for Democrats that their candidates assault conservatives. But he broke into someone's house and apparently, according to her, raped her. And because her politics are correct, they can now believe it.
0: Yeah, that was the accusation that he came over to this woman's home late at night, and the door was unlocked, and he came in and raped her. Again, he denies the allegation. When Scott Jennings, you just heard the audio, and Scott Jennings said that it's okay that Plattner sexually assaulted a conservative. Yes, one of the women that made the accusations against Plattner was a woman who'd worked actually for the Heritage Foundation. This is a woman who, again, she is a Democrat, and she is the one that is now making these latest accusations against Graham Plattner. So this is ugly, and you do have the Democrats. They signed off on all of the other things that I mentioned. But now this apparently is too far. And I do understand that. I'm not making light of these rape accusations against Graham Plattner. Previous allegations have been made. The woman in question, she sounds very credible. She does. She sounds very credible. So when Jennings says what's changed, you know what I think has changed? I think the Democrats, just like with Joe Biden, have now realized that they simply cannot win with Graham Plattner. I think that's what's happened. He's lost a lot of funding as these allegations have continued to come out. The question now is he going to drop out? I assume that he is. I assume that he is. You heard his denial. You heard when he said that, we're looking at our options and, I think he said basically, when we know what our next move is. But if he's going to drop out, now they've got to decide who to replace him with. The Democrats have to decide who to replace Graham Plattner with. Just like Joe Biden, they're not going to have a primary in Maine. They'll just vote somebody in, it would appear. So, just like when Joe Biden, the Democrats decided, well, Biden, we can't win with Joe Biden. We're going to go ahead and install Kamala Harris to replace him in the primary, in the election. And the Democrats in Maine apparently are now going to do the same thing. Got a lot more straight ahead on Red Eye Radio.
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Will Graham Plattner resign or step down and stop running for the Senate? Well, if he does, then the Democrats have a few weeks to get somebody in there. And it's my opinion that what they're going to do is they're going to get a perfectly clean candidate who hasn't had to go through a bruising primary. And the Republicans are going to have to do opposition research on whoever that person is before the general election on November 3rd. So this is a situation where I think the Democrats wanted Graham Plattner to look as bad as possible so that they could get in their squeaky clean candidate, and the party will rally around the new candidate. So pretty sneaky by the Democrats. We'll see how the whole thing plays out in Maine.

0: The U.S. knocked out of the World Cup, losing to Belgium 4-1 Monday night during a game played in Seattle. One fan, Liz Johnson, who lives there, says no matter what, the World Cup is good for America.
1: Having just the amount of Americans, having all the international visitors, putting Seattle on the main stage.
0: The man accused of killing Charlie Kirk in court Monday with Kirk's parents and his widow Erica listening as evidence was presented. ABC's Kana Whitworth.
2: It was an emotional day for the Kirk family, who left the courtroom during graphic testimony.
3: A lot of people were screaming, standing up, and starting to run in all different directions away from the center of the tent.
2: Prosecutors laying out their case in a mini trial to convince a judge there's enough evidence to try Robinson for gunning down the conservative activist at his event at Utah Valley University.
0: Another museum heist in France, this time at Lalique, where Sticky Fingers reportedly nabbed 20 pieces of jewelry worth about $4.5 million early Sunday. This is ABC News.
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1: 866-90-RED-EYE is the phone number, 866-907-3339. 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Bill is calling from Los Angeles. Bill, how are you?
2: Hey, Dan. Good to hear you out there. Hey, by the way, out here in California, we're used to brain-dead politicians.
1: I'm trying to decide if it's too soon, Bill, but that's pretty good.
2: You can steal it as usual. No problem.
1: I'll definitely use that in Nashville, Bill, just to let you know later on this morning. Anyway, go ahead.
2: Yeah, you mentioned King Gavin and the fact that he doesn't like being audited when it comes to state funds, but he really doesn't like being audited for his own lavish lifestyle, and he's going to find out pretty fast when the DOJ starts subpoenaing his paper trail about explaining where all his money comes from and how his wife's little wacky film business contributes possibly to his own finances. It's very strange. And if the LA Times that I used to work for in the 80s and 90s had been doing its job, they would have stopped this guy. There were so many red flags long ago with this guy's alleged conflicts of interest. They just dropped the ball, and they basically work. The media work for the government out here, but some independent journalists have been looking into his finances, and it doesn't look good for King Gavin.
1: Have you seen this story? And this came out over the July 4th holiday, but according to the New York Post and others, the FBI infiltrated Gavin Newsom's inner circle by convincing the governor's ally to wear a wire. So the feds have been basically inside and listening and recording all the things that have been going on inside Gavin Newsom's inner circle. You know, it's going to be interesting to see. You're going to have a lot of people that are going to say this is a, politically motivated hit job or whatever. But here's the deal. If he's been doing, things that are corrupt, we need to know and the American people need to know.
2: Well, this investigation started under the Biden administration.
1: It did.
2: Gavin is, and he's out. He's being really defensive, and he's telling more lies than usual, trying to pin this on Donald Trump. Trump had nothing to do with this investigation.
1: Don't you love that? I mean, I don't know. For whatever reason, I think that Gavin Newsom is somebody who is not only corrupt, but I do believe that he is dumb as a stump. And I think that, if they find anything, then I think the Democrats are going to be hard pressed to find another really good candidate for president. Because I mean, as bad as I think Gavin Newsom is, I believe that he is better than Kamala Harris. And I don't know, outside of Kamala Harris and Gavin Newsom, the Democrats, who else did they have? They have Pete Buttigieg and they have Josh Shapiro. I think if you're just going to look at the two, I think there's a lot of people that'll say that Josh Shapiro won't work because he's Jewish, and that leaves Pete Buttigieg. I don't know. What do you think between those three? You've got Kamala Harris, you've got Josh Shapiro, and you've got Pete Buttigieg. Who do you believe would be the best candidate for the Democrats?
2: You know, that is really a bad choice all the way around, and when any of these people start talking, you realize that, like in the case of Kamala Harris, she cannot put a sentence together, and she just utters nonsense. Whereas Gavin just lies to your face and acts like you're supposed to believe him. So he's a total snake. You just know he's fake. And Buttigieg, to me, is just his own tenure as transportation secretary was a disaster. And he comes from a really limited government background. He's got nothing. He's just weird. So I think the bottom line, Dan, and here's why I don't get this is why I feel good about the midterms. I just got $1,000 refund from the IRS thanks to the Republicans and Trump's big beautiful bill. And I think a lot of people got that. For various reasons. In my case, it was a Social Security, not so, it was a senior deduction. And that's the kind of thing that people ought to ask themselves. Who's giving me more of my money back, the Republicans or these crazy Democrats and all their wacky ideas? It's just, to me, it's a no-brainer. What have the Democrats ever done except give us – they're the ones who got us into this financial mess with affordability, with the 9% inflation under Biden, all the ridiculous spending for all these transgender programs. The Democrats got us into this, not to mention California's own gas prices that are totally out of sync with the rest of the country thanks to Gavin Newsom and all these weird taxes, and Biden stopped our energy production. You can thank the Democrats for any affordability problems that Trump is trying to solve, and it's not going to be solved overnight, but he's doing a damn good job in the interim.
1: One of the things, and I appreciate the call, Bill, one of the things that I did on my local show in Nashville is, and Bill did mention his tax return. He got $1,000 back. Awesome. So I asked my my audience in Nashville, how did you do on your income taxes this year? Did you get a refund thanks to, you know, the big beautiful bill and the tax cuts and all that kind of stuff? And how did you make out? And I would say 80% of the people that listened to me in Nashville, they actually were very happy with their refund, and I love that. So my question to you, nationally, for the listeners here of Red Eye Radio, how did you do on your income taxes this year? Did you get money back? I remember Scott Bessent, Treasury Secretary Scott Bessent, and Donald Trump both saying that people are going to get a lot more money back with their income tax returns, and people are going to be really happy. I had a lot of people that said, yeah, we're thrilled with the check that we got back. Others, not so much. So I want to know. Go ahead and text me, if you will, 615-737-9986. Text me how you did on your income tax returns. Did you get more money back as promised, or was it not what you thought it would be? If you also want to hit me up on X, you can send me a private message, or you can just, you know, post on my feed and send me a message or whatever, and let me know how you did. I did okay, as a matter of fact. So in my house, we did great. And again, a lot of the people that I spoke with or that contacted me said they were very happy as well. You heard Bill also talking about the ramifications of Joe Biden's tenure, the 4 years that he was in office. You know, the ramifications of Biden's open border policies continue. It's like every day, at least once every couple of days, you see a story where the consequences of Joe Biden's policies are being felt by the American people regarding, again, Joe Biden's or open border policies. So I want to remind you of a couple of stories from the last couple of days. One was this story. A new Federal Reserve working paper found the record surge of immigration of illegal immigrants during the Biden administration triggered higher home prices and rents. Now, we remember the millions of people that came into our country illegally under Joe Biden. That ultimately ended up meaning that home prices did skyrocket. Rents skyrocketed as well because there is more competition for housing. You had all these illegal aliens coming in. They had to live somewhere. The findings arrive as immigration remains a polarizing political issue. Republicans argue former President Joe Biden's border policies strained housing and public resources, while Democrats say immigration helped ease labor shortages and supported economic growth. They're wrong. Republicans are right here. The economists estimate unauthorized immigrant worker flows accounted for about 30% of employment growth, roughly 30% of home price growth as well, and about 20% of rent growth in the average metropolitan area between March of 2021 and March of 2024. So when you have these stories that are out there and people say that Joe Biden put illegal aliens and the Democrat Party put illegal aliens over the fates of the American people, that is yet another example where the prices that you and I paid for homes and rent and so forth went up because the illegal aliens were coming in and taking some of the housing. It's all about, it's all about how much housing is available. So there's that part of the story that has come out in the last couple of days. Then we have, because remember, these are all stories that reminding us, that are reminding us of the consequences of Joe Biden's 4 years in office. You also have the story out of Pennsylvania. We did talk about this last night, about that state trooper that was killed by that Haitian illegal alien who was flown in by the Biden administration during his massive expansion of the parolee program. So you have that as well. Now, last week, we had the story of the mother of Sheridan Gorman, Jess Gorman, who blasted the Democrats during testimony on Capitol Hill. Do you remember this? It was incredibly impactful.
3: I don't understand why it's only the Republican side that cares about our American children. And I know that you're a mother. I know that you're a father. I deeply value that. But basically what you just did, what you said was, I'm so sorry for your loss. I have a daughter too. I have a son. I feel your pain. You don't. You don't feel my pain. Because the next words out of your mouth were, but. There's no but. When your child is in a coffin, there's no but. And I need you to understand that. And if you ever want to talk about it, I'm here. I'm going to buy you a bench. I can put that on the record. I'm going to buy Congress a bench. And they can come and sit and hold my hand and look me in the eye and explain to me why illegal immigrants are more important than my daughter.
1: Very impactful. And Joe Biden knew, well, theoretically, knew the consequences of those open borders, whether it was the consequences on real estate market or the consequences on the American people. By the way, Sheridan Gorman would have been 19 years old on July 6th, yesterday, depending on where you are. But yeah, July 6th, she would have been 19 years old. However, she was shot and killed walking down the streets of Chicago by an illegal alien. So that was this mother's point. The Democrats, time and again, have put illegal aliens in front of American citizens. Why were we paying more money in housing so that the Democrats could bring in all of these illegal aliens? Well, number of reasons to backfill their cities. You know, people are leaving cities. You just heard Bill. People are leaving these Democrat-run cities in droves. And so what they're doing is they're bringing in illegal aliens so that they have congressional representation in the House of Representatives. There's that. So that they could also, another reason, they could pass their own legislation to allow illegal aliens to vote at the national level. That's what the Democrats want to do, expand the number of people that vote in our elections to illegal aliens as well. Then the millions that they let in would keep them in power. I mean, these are all things that the Democrats have literally stated that they want to do time and time again. Got a lot more straight ahead on Red Eye Radio.
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All right, real quick, 1561 out of Illinois says this. Come on, Dan, you've never heard of Rahm Emanuel? I think you're too afraid to mention his name. I texted back, why would I be afraid to mention the name of Rahm Emanuel? Because, you know, sometimes I read these well past when I was talking about whatever I was talking about and the person he's responding to. Well, 1561 out of Illinois says Rahm Emanuel could win the presidential primary for the Democrats and perhaps the general election. 1561, you're talking about Rahm Emanuel, mayor of Chicago, Obama chief of staff, a congressman now, senior advisor to Bill Clinton. Rahm Emanuel does have one heck of a political resume.

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11: ABC News, I'm Stephanie Officer. New allegations rocking a key Senate race that many Democrats were hoping could potentially shift the balance of power in the Senate. Politico reporting a former girlfriend's claim, Plattner sexually assaulted her 5 years ago.
12: The main Democratic Party is calling on Plattner to drop out. The timing here is critical. He has until July 13th to withdraw from the race for the party to be able to, by law, replace him on the ballot come November.
11: That's ABC's Jay O'Brien. France star Kylian Mbappe has some sharp words for Paraguayan Senator Celeste Amarilla over racist remarks she posted after Paraguay's loss to France in the World Cup's round of 16. On Monday, Mbappe called her a, quote, despicable woman unworthy of serving in Paraguay's Congress. Amarilla mocked the French captain's origins, upbringing, education, and appearance in a post on X. The Paraguayan government condemned Amarilla's remarks, while the French president is standing behind Mbappe. This is ABC News.
13: From the LA News Radio Weather Center, as we head through the day on Tuesday, showers likely, mainly before 8 a.m., cloudy with a high near 72. 20% chance of showers before 2 a.m. on Tuesday night, otherwise mostly cloudy with a low around 64. On Wednesday, mostly sunny with a high near 80. Mostly clear on Wednesday night with a low around 67. On Thursday, mostly sunny with a high near 90. Partly cloudy on Thursday night with a low around 71. Chance of rain on Friday throughout the weekend. From the LA News Weather Center, I'm Eli the Weather Guy.
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9: 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You can listen, stream anywhere you want. So yesterday we spoke at great length about this iconic photo, right? You had the media trying to really sell the story of these white nationalists on a train, and this black woman was surrounded, right? And so the media trying to say this is an iconic photo, and this woman is like the next Rosa Parks. She is alone in a train full of a bunch of white supremacists, and the photograph was everywhere. If you haven't seen it, you can go to my X feed at Dan Mandis Show and check it out. So the media was, again, trying to make this a really big deal. Supposedly, the white supremacists were this organization, this group called Patriot Front. By the way, honestly, a lot of people questioning whether or not this was actually a group of white supremacists. Or were they a bunch of plants from the Southern Poverty Law Center? Were they a bunch of plants from the Democrats? And in coordination with the media, they were really trying to sell this, in my opinion, as a distraction from what was going on in Washington, D.C. with the amazing festivities that were happening. But all of that to say, the woman that was surrounded by the white supremacists, well, we're finding out more about who she is. There is a video, and I've just grokked it to make sure that I'm not over my skis on this one. I'm going to go ahead and repost it. Apparently, the darling of the media is named as Bernita Boulding. And old Bernita has some problems with indecent exposure. So she's right there. There's a video of Bernita, and it looks like she's wearing the same shirt as when she was with the white supremacists, and it looks like she's defecating on the train.

0: or she's simply exposing herself indecently right there on the Metro car. And so he does. It looks like she's, I'm just going to tell you, it looks like she's doing a number two. I have no idea. I'm sorry. But it's what the video looks like. You can, you know, find it on my X feed at Dan Mandis Show. I don't know what she was doing. But this is what Grok says. The woman in the video is the same woman from the previous photograph surrounded by the white supremacists, appearing to defecate or engage in indecent exposure right there on the Metro car. She then gets up and moves. Yeah, they say it is indeed the same woman, identified across multiple sources as Bernita Boulding. She matches the viral Reuters photo from July 4th of 2026 on the D.C. Metro, with Patriot Front members, same green shirt, facial features, hairstyle as well. She has a documented prior arrest for indecent exposure in Arlington County, Virginia. The collage in the original X post video juxtaposes the brave lone woman narrative with this footage and her mugshot to undermine the media framing. Some online debate exists on exact timing and seats, but visual matches and name confirmation are consistent in discussions. Not exactly who I would say should be the next Rosa Parks. By the way, so I do this thing called the Daily Dan poll on my my morning show in Nashville. And I did a Daily Dan poll. Do you believe that the white supremacists, now I'll go ahead and put that in air quotes, do you believe that the white supremacists in Washington, D.C., the Patriot Front, do you believe that they were actually white supremacists, or were they plants? Were they imposters? So if you want to shoot me a text on the text line, 615-737-9986, a lot of people in my audience said no, believe that they are plants. You know, that happened with Glenn Youngkin, the former governor for the state of Virginia when he was running. If I remember the story correctly, at one of his rallies, you had a bunch of plants, and they were, if I remember the story correctly, you had a bunch of guys that were dressed up. I think they were actually dressed up as white supremacists or something to that effect. And they showed up at one of his events. So then the media could say, oh my gosh, look who shows up to Glenn Youngkin's event. And it was done by some anti-Glenn Youngkin organization. I actually think they were Republicans who did it, if I'm not mistaken. So anyway, I don't know the details on whether or not this, all these guys were the Patriot Front. Were they a bunch of imposters? I really have no idea. But it doesn't look like there is any real debate as to who this woman is on the train surrounded by this group of guys. By the way, if you are interested in what I had to say about the photograph and all that it entailed and the context with which I put that story in, you can check out the podcast. And that is on the Red Eye Radio website. If you want to go check that out, go ahead and feel free. Now, there's a lot of other things that are going on that I do want to talk about. By the way, the phone number 866-90-RED-EYE is the phone number, 866-907-3339. In the previous hour, and I believe that this is important, in the previous hour, we were talking about whether or not illegal immigration will be a big part of the midterm elections heading into November, and then will it be a big part of the presidential race heading into 2028. And I was talking about how every single day we see a reminder of the Biden administration and their gaslighting of America. And the Biden administration, as they were telling us that the border was secure, as millions of illegal aliens came into our country. So we're talking about, and I was talking about, how we do have these reminders every day, every couple of days. And I had the story of this new Federal Reserve working paper that found that home prices and rents and the cost of renting an apartment and renting a house skyrocketed during the Biden administration because the impact of illegal immigration on supply and demand. All of these illegal aliens came into our country. They needed a place to live. That means that the rest of us American citizens had to pay more money for a home. We had to pay more money to rent an apartment or a home. And so we talked about that. I mentioned that. I also talked about the testimony of Sheridan Gorman, Jess Gorman. She was blasting the Democrats during testimony on Capitol Hill. I played you that audio. Just very impactful statements from Jess Gorman, again, the mother of Sheridan Gorman, who was murdered in Chicago by an illegal alien. Again, that was just a few days ago. That testimony reminding us of that horrible day in Chicago. I also talked about what happened in Pennsylvania, where a law enforcement officer was killed by a Haitian illegal alien flown in by the Biden administration. So every single day, it seems like we are reminded of the consequences and the ramifications of Joe Biden's wide open border that they lied to us about. So every single day, there is another reminder. Well, now there's another one that I'm going to play for you. I just found it where I'm going to play you a story about a reminder. This is a reminder about, broadly speaking, the Democrats' vast sanctuary city policies in cities all across America. And there is a story now of a woman raped and kidnapped by an illegal alien from El Salvador.
1: ICE says just a few days ago, Fairfax County police arrested Juan Arevalo for rape and kidnapping. Arevalo has a long rap sheet, which includes two convictions of aggravated assault, two for property damage, as well as attempted maiming, failure to appear, aggravated assault with a weapon, assault twice, drug possession, illegal reentry, making a false report, and obstructing justice. He was also previously arrested for assault, abduction, identity theft, drug possession, and larceny. Sean Kennedy with Virginians for Safe Communities tells us some of those crimes might never have happened had Fairfax County Commonwealth Attorney Steve Descano not dropped previous charges against Arevalo, or if he had notified ICE he was in custody so they could deport him.
2: He's accused of rape one, which is the most serious crime in Virginia short of murder. He's eligible for life in prison and previously was arrested after a very dangerous high-speed chase where he put not only officers' lives in danger but a number of people on 495. So this individual is very dangerous and has proven himself a threat to the community and was yet again released by Steve Descano.
0: So Steve Descano, he is there in the Commonwealth of Virginia. And you folks listening on WMAL in Washington, D.C., you know who he is. He is the Commonwealth's attorney for Fairfax County, Virginia. In other words, one of these soft-on-crime prosecutors, one of these guys who does not pursue charges against these kinds of illegal aliens. And now we have another innocent person dead. Now, this guy, the illegal alien, he'd been in and out of our country for years. We had the opportunity to get rid of him, but Descano literally told his office not to cooperate with ICE. And it is so infuriating. Steve Descano, another George Soros-funded, illegal alien-friendly, pro-crime DA. Our country is full of them. So another day, another story of the destruction of America courtesy of the Democrat Party and, yes, the Biden administration. And the good news is that mass deportation still does continue. The numbers, I mean, let's just be honest. The numbers not as we had hoped for, but Tom Homan telling Fox News that mass deportation still moving forward.
3: Well, I've said from day one, everybody's on the table. And if you look at the numbers, what I looked at yesterday, just over half of everybody we're arresting is a criminal. So about half are non-criminals. So everybody's on the table. You know, when President Trump wants to prioritize public safety threats, yeah, we may prioritize them. We got a list. We got four criminals and four non-criminals. Try to get the child predator first. But bottom line is, everybody's on the table. The numbers show it's about half and half now. So, you know, and with the additional resources we got from the reconciliation bill, you wait to see what the numbers are this year. I'm not going to say in the last week, ICE has broken historic records every single day, and we're not going to stop. We're going to add more resources. We're going to add more targeting. We got millions of people we need to find in the next couple of years, and that's exactly what we're going to do.
0: There you go, Tom Homan. And, of course, people love that, and as they should, because the American people voted for this. And so, you know, I don't mean to, you know, beat you down with all of these terrible stories of illegal aliens doing what they're doing in our country. But you know what? If it wasn't for talk radio, who would cover this stuff? You think the mainstream media is going to cover this? No. And these are important topics to discuss. Now, was it last week, right? The time flies. But last week, we lost at the Supreme Court with the decision that SCOTUS would allow birthright citizenship to continue. That was a big loss. It was expected. But we've also had some wins at the Supreme Court. All is not lost, including ending some temporary protections for immigration for immigrant groups and tightening asylum rules as well. So Donald Trump did have some victories there. Personally, I think that immigration and illegal immigration is still going to be a big topic, a strong issue heading into the midterms and beyond. And that is why there's a lot of people like me, maybe like you, that feel like even though the borders are now secure under Donald Trump, we do have to keep covering the stories, the ramifications of what Joe Biden did, of what the Democrats did, and the gaslighting, so that we are all reminded of what happened during that administration as we head into the midterm elections and the presidential in 2028. 866-90-RED-EYE is the phone number, 866-907-3339. My name is Dan Mandis. This is Red Eye Radio.
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0: Red Eye Radio. 866-90-RED-EYE is the phone number, 866-907-3339. Dan Mandis here in for Gary and Eric. So if you missed my long segment on the, I believe it is going to be the pending dissolving of the Graham-Platner campaign for Senate in the state of Maine, because there's now new allegations that he raped an ex-girlfriend. So now, and those allegations go back to 2021. So now Graham-Platner, they're talking about how he will be ending his campaign. I'm going to tell you, I don't think that he has any choice. And so now the Democrats are going to install someone, no real primary. So the Democrat Party will just, there in Maine, will install someone to take the place of Graham-Platner. And in my opinion, they're going to do it right in the nick of time so that the Republicans have as little opportunity as possible to do any kind of opposition research on this candidate. I also think the Democrats intentionally making Platner look so incredibly bad, not that he needed any help, but so incredibly bad, so that the person that replaces Platner in the Senate race there in the state of Maine will look really good. It's like, okay, so now Platner, he is being accused of rape. He's losing a lot of donations. He's losing a lot of endorsements as well. Get him out of here. Anybody is going to look really good compared to Graham-Platner. So that is part of what is going to happen in the days and weeks ahead. And a lot of Democrats now, they, in my opinion, look kind of silly because they stood by this guy for so long. I do like what John Fetterman had to say.
1: I would really call Bernie Sanders to apologize for pushing this kind of predator more than anyone he helped him elect, and now apologize to the victims, especially the woman that she claimed that he raped her. So I don't know why you want to keep pushing these kinds of people. Maybe he should consider set a few out and stop pushing these kind of communists and people, and now people, you know, like P. Hustle now, he has been credibly accused of rape. And that's fairly recent, too. That was only less than 5 years ago.
0: So we'll talk about that and a whole lot more straight ahead. My name is Dan Mandis, 866-90-RED-EYE, 866-907-3339. We'll return next.

0: ABC News. I'm Stephanie Officer. New allegations rocking a key Senate race that many Democrats were hoping could potentially shift the balance of power in the Senate. Politico reporting a former girlfriend's claim Plattner sexually assaulted her 5 years ago.
1: The main Democratic Party is calling on Plattner to drop out. The timing here is critical. He has until July 13th to withdraw from the race for the party to be able to, by law, replace him on the ballot come November.
0: That's ABC's Jay O'Brien. France star Kylian Mbappe has some sharp words for Paraguayan Senator Celeste Amarilla over racist remarks she posted after Paraguay's loss to France in the World Cup's round of 16. On Monday, Mbappe called her a, quote, despicable woman unworthy of serving in Paraguay's Congress. Amarilla mocked the French captain's origins, upbringing, education, and appearance in a post on X. The Paraguayan government condemned Amarilla's remarks, while the French president is standing behind Mbappe. This is ABC News.
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1: 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My name is Dan Mandis in for Gary and Eric here on Red Eye Radio. They return next Sunday night, Monday morning. You can follow me on the socials at Dan Mandis Show. I've got to play this for you just because it is a celebration of the stupidity of The View. Sunny Hostin, of course, you know her from The View, is talking about how a neighborhood full of American flags makes her feel unsafe.
2: And I said this on this show many, many years ago, because this is my 10th year on the show, and I said there are times when I walk into a community and I see American flags all over the community, and I suddenly feel unsafe because there is a section of this country that has co-opted the American flag, and they equate being an American or an American flag with white supremacy, and that should never be
3: ever
2: the symbol of white supremacy, but they have weaponized.
3: Because the flag belongs to all of us.
2: It does belong to all of us. But those men were wearing a flag on their...
1: So silly. So Sunny Hostin triggered by the American flag. So a couple of things. First of all, I don't know about you, friends, but if you're driving around a neighborhood and maybe you're, I don't know, looking for a home. Maybe you're looking to buy a home. I don't know. But you're in a neighborhood and you see a bunch of American flags flying all around the neighborhood. I assume that that is going to be a law-abiding and friendly neighborhood. That's my opinion. Sunny Hostin, of course, triggered by the American flag. You know, that's very on brand for Sunny Hostin and the ladies at The View. And I love how the morons in the audience just start, you know, clapping like a bunch of seals. Right? I mean, it's so dumb. I've never thought in a million years that anybody would have a problem with the American flag. Welcome to the Democrat Party in 2026. But can I ask you this question? Like, if you're looking for a house to buy and you see a bunch of American flags, wouldn't you rather see that than, I don't know, a bunch of flags promoting foreign countries? The Mexican flag, the Palestinian flag, the Vietnam flag, Lord help us, the Somalian flag. Do you know what I would actually ask Sunny Hostin? Hey, Sonny, if you're looking for a new house, would you rather your neighborhood be filled with American flags or Somalian flags? Would you rather your neighborhood be filled with American flags or Palestinian flags? Or Vietnam flags or Mexican flags? I don't know about you, friends, but I live in America. I love the American flag. And so, like it or not, call it racist, but most folks will shy away from moving into an area where it is clear that American values and culture is being overshadowed by flags and cultures from other countries. I'm going to tell you something. I used to live in Los Angeles. And I remember way back when, as my neighborhood was changing from American flags to Mexican flags, from American flags to Vietnam flags. And I started to watch my neighborhood change from a really nice neighborhood to a really crappy neighborhood. So for Sunny Hostin to say, oh, I'm triggered by the American flag. I get anxiety when I see too many American flags. Do you know what I think sometimes on The View? I think that sometimes what they do on The View, they just run out of crap to say. So they just spew the first thing that rolls off the top of their head. And it sounds so incredibly silly. Now, I'd be willing to bet that where Sunny Hostin lives, and I have no idea where she lives, and quite frankly, I don't care. But I'd be willing to bet that she's probably not lived in a place like I have that is absolutely turned in front of your eyes, and you see the American flags disappear, and you see flags from other countries appear. You ever do this? I have. Where maybe you grew up in an area, you've lived in an area, and you moved away from that area, and then you go back to see, you know, your old stomping grounds just to see, wow, that's my old house. I haven't been inside that house in 30 years, but I grew up in that house, or my kids grew up in that house. And then you show up, and the neighborhood just looks like crap. Well, oftentimes, it's because other cultures have taken over that neighborhood. Sometimes those cultures are fine. Other times, not so much. But I'm not afraid of a bunch of American flags. I'm not triggered by a bunch of American flags. I, like most America-loving citizens, we're drawn to the American flag. And oftentimes, if there is a lot of American flags, it is a law-abiding area. You know why? Because those people also appreciate the Second Amendment. They also do appreciate law and order. Meanwhile, I love this story. In San Diego, I can't believe this, but then again, I can. There is a homeowners association in San Diego that is forcing people to take down their flags.
3: I'm not going to let them bully me with fines to take down the symbol of America.
4: No, flag isn't coming down. No, everybody had flags up, the whole community. But now the last 2 years, it's slowly, one after another, everyone's flags have come down.
5: They revisit this again. If the policy stands, then I will be fined every month that my flag is up.
6: This flag represents freedom and sacrifice and blood that was shed for this country.
1: Yeah. But you're really angry residents there in some sort of a neighborhood as the, you know, commie HOA is demanding that they take down the flags. You know, it's interesting because, and I think I've got the audio coming up in one of these cuts, but it's interesting because one of the things that the HOA said is it's about property values. So do you really think that American flags being flown in a neighborhood is going to make your property values go down? Is that where you folks are at in San Diego, Homeowners Association? Now, on the one hand, I love this story because you have a lot of, you know, flag-waving people that love our country and love the flag, and they're fighting back, even saying, you know what, they can fine me $100 a month if that's what they want to do. But I'm not taking down my flag. But I don't understand this thinking by the Homeowners Association that this will impact home values.
7: This debate with the HOA began 2 years ago in part of an email explaining the policy in October of 2024. A board member identifies flying an American flag as essentially a political affiliative view.
1: Wow. So the American flag is something that is political in nature and not something that everybody can love regardless of your political bent. You know what that tells me? That tells me that the Homeowners Association, bunch of Democrats.
6: I think that they don't like looking at my American flag.
7: The HOA board office was closed when NBC7 called. The phone service did not include a voicemail option. In a more recent email to Cook, dated May 8, 2026, the Ambiance Owners Association wrote, "These restrictions are not meant as an inconvenience or an invasion of freedom, but rather as a means of maintaining harmony, continuity, and property value."
8: Dave is doubling down. He's had a flag in the front of his home for 35 years. Instead of taking it down, he added a second in his backyard to this palm tree.
1: Well done, Dave.
4: They're trying to tell me that the only way we could have one is not in the front or the side of the common property, but I can in my backyard.
7: Like Cook,
8: Collins was urged to attend Tuesday's board meeting to make his case for displaying the American flag or face a $100 fine.
4: For 35 years, that flag has been on that corner.
6: I should not have to argue about my freedoms to display the symbol of freedom in America.
1: There you go. By the way, from New Mexico, 6962, my neighborhood in New Mexico filled with nice people and lots of flags. Actually sending a picture, American flags in the neighborhood. Very safe, very friendly. 6962 says, even to the cows from the view. Let's see here, 7789. Bro, it should be illegal to fly another country's flag in America. No, because people have, you know, their freedom of expression. I get that. But, you know, for me, I don't think the American flag is a bad thing. Keith says, from here in Tennessee, if I belonged to an HOA that told me to take my flags down, I would sell my house to the first drug dealer I could find for half the price and move out. Just, you know, I'll send your property values plummeting. I'll sell it to a drug dealer. Keith, that might be taking it a little bit too far. But here's the thing, is that I do love that these people are fighting back against these HOAs, because, you know, these HOAs, I've said this often in my talk radio career, which is, now gone past 40 plus years, is that if it's ever a slow news day, I could just take calls on HOAs and battles with homeowners associations, because oftentimes they are communists. And I do understand why. And by the way, HOAs, they are absolute proof that you give small people a little bit of power and they are the first ones to abuse that power, HOAs. Can you tell that I've had some bad experience with homeowners associations? I have. And so, yeah, if it's ever a slow news day and you need to fill a segment or two, all you got to do is say, Homeowners Association horror stories. Call right now and people will absolutely line up to tell their stories. Our number here on Red Eye Radio, it's 866-90-RED-EYE, 866-907-3339. 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

0: 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So I want to remind you of what Elizabeth Warren said about Graham Plattner.
1: That's my kind of man.
0: And that is exactly what she said. Elizabeth Warren said that Graham Plattner is...
1: That's my kind of man.
0: Her kind of man. Well, we've been covering all night. By the way, go check out the podcast if you like. Earlier this evening, I did do a deep dive into the whole Graham Plattner situation. I think part of what this conversation, though, has to be about is not only, you know, Graham Plattner, but also all of these Democrats on the left who decided to ignore the allegations that he was abusive, ignore the Nazi tattoo, ignore the very bizarre things that he said on social media, just because they wanted the power. They wanted to defeat Susan Collins in the Senate. And so now you have a lot of people, like, for example, Elizabeth Warren.
1: That's my kind of man.
0: Who are now looking really bad. I love that John Fetterman is saying that Bernie Sanders needs to apologize. After Graham Plattner now, in case you don't know the story, we've been talking about it off and on this evening, where now an ex-girlfriend is accusing Graham Plattner of raping her back in, I think it's 2001.
1: That's my kind of man.
0: And Elizabeth Warren now again, will anybody actually call out Elizabeth Warren? I'll tell you who is. That's going to be John Fetterman. John Fetterman will be the only one within the Democrat Party to call out people like Bernie Sanders, big, big supporter of Graham Plattner, and also, of course, Elizabeth Warren.
1: That's my kind of man.
0: There you go. So now you have a lot of these Democrats who are just falling all over themselves, doing everything they possibly can to pull back on their endorsements, pull back on all the nice things that they said about Graham Plattner now that he has been accused of actual rape. By the way, not by a conservative. The conservative who accused him of sexual abuse or sexual assault, well, the Democrats did not believe the woman that worked for the Heritage Foundation. This woman is a Democrat, and expect Plattner to drop out of his campaign at any point.

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11: ABC News, I'm Stephanie Officer. The U.S. knocked out of the World Cup, losing to Belgium 4-1 Monday night during a game played in Seattle. One fan, Liz Johnson, who lives there, says no matter what, the World Cup is good for America.
12: Having just the amount of Americans, having all the international visitors, putting Seattle on the main stage.
11: The man accused of killing Charlie Kirk in court Monday with Kirk's parents and his widow Erica listening as evidence was presented. ABC's Kana Whitworth.
13: It was an emotional day for the Kirk family who left the courtroom during graphic testimony.
14: A lot of people were screaming, standing up and starting to run in all different directions away from the center of the tent.
13: Prosecutors laying out their case in a mini trial to convince a judge there's enough evidence to try Robinson for gunning down the conservative activist at his event at Utah Valley University.
11: Another museum heist in France, this time at Lalique, where Sticky Fingers reportedly nabbed 20 pieces of jewelry worth about $4.5 million early Sunday. This is ABC News.
15: From the LA News Radio Weather Center, as we head through the day on Tuesday, showers likely, mainly before 8 a.m., cloudy with a high near 72. 20% chance of showers before 2 a.m. on Tuesday night, otherwise mostly cloudy with a low around 64. on Wednesday, mostly sunny with a high near 80. Mostly clear on Wednesday night with the low around 67. On Thursday, mostly sunny with a high near 90. Partly cloudy on Thursday night with the low around 71. Chance of rain on Friday throughout the weekend. From the LA News Weather Center, I'm Eli, the weather guy.
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5: 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If you would follow me on X and Facebook, I would very much appreciate it. I host a morning show in Nashville, Tennessee on Super Talk 99.7 WTN. We have a lot to talk about tonight. Number one, how big of an issue is illegal immigration going to be heading into the midterm elections? We've had a lot of deportations, not enough, but we're going to talk about that. The ladies on The View, triggered by the American flag, we're going to talk about that as well, including a commie HOA out there in San Diego, a big topic of conversation as well. We do have some news on Iran as well. There is just a lot going on. And what is going on with Mitch McConnell? If you've been anywhere near the internet or the socials here in the last several hours, there are now reports going on that the Republican Center out of Kentucky is brain dead. That's what they're saying about Mitch McConnell. Now, you know that we have seen a steady decline of his health over the past year or two. He's been speaking in front of the cameras. He simply stopped speaking. It's like he's frozen up. Now, a few things have happened in the last couple of days. Back on July 3rd, it was reported that he had been in the hospital for 3 weeks following an apparent heart attack. Now, this is from an article on July 3rd. The 84-year-old was admitted to the hospital on June 14th. Still, they say, his office has revealed a few details about his condition, saying only that Mitch McConnell is continuing to improve while staying engaged with Senate business and matters affecting his home state of Kentucky. Now, according to people, despite remaining in the hospital, aides say the veteran lawmaker has continued to communicate with colleagues and work remotely while the Senate is in recess. Okay, well, then one of two things has happened. Either they've been lying all along about his state of mind and how his condition has been, or he has taken a really bad turn for the worse in the last couple of days. Now, neighbors of Mitch McConnell's Capitol Hill home in Washington, D.C., have said that his D.C. home, well, no one has been there for days or weeks, as a matter of fact. They say the Senate Majority Leader has not been seen in public 4 weeks before he was found unconscious after an apparent heart attack at his home on June 14th. Now, one of his neighbors explained, and there's a lot of weird. I'm just telling you, there's a lot of weird coming up. According to one of his neighbors, explaining to independent journalist Desiree Townsend that she saw him being taken to the hospital by paramedics, but has seen no activity at McConnell's nearly $2 million Washington home since. She says, I haven't seen anyone. So that independent journalist, Desiree Townsend, reported on the story of McConnell's home, and this is part of

0: what she had to say.
1: I don't think many Americans fully appreciate the seriousness of what may be at stake following Senator McConnell's medical emergency 3 weeks ago, or how Congress's lack of a constitutional mechanism to remove members for incapacity could have broader implications for the nation's governance and, most importantly, national security. This incredibly odd story also involves Senate Majority Leader John Thune, who stated to Politico that he had spoken with McConnell the day after his hospitalization and that he, quote, sounded good, end quote. Now, this statement threw off the press for nearly 2 weeks, placating the public until I released the EMS dispatch audio showing the seriousness of this medical emergency. Now, given that Senator McConnell is still here in the hospital 3 weeks later, and as far as I know, he has not spoken with any other members of Congress, now puts this initial remark by Leader Thune into question.
0: Yeah, that's pretty bad, actually, because he also said the same thing to Fox News, where he said, I just spoke to Mitch McConnell in the last day or two. He's doing fine. So we don't really know if Thune was lying or not. There's been a lot of secrecy around the condition of Mitch McConnell where, okay, so if he was in the hospital, he was found unconscious, literally, supposedly they found him unconscious and they had to give him CPR to revive him. So if that's the case and his condition was really bad, then I guess the question is, did John Thune lie? I don't know. I'm just telling you what is being reported and the debates that are out there in social media. And by the way, she is right. There really is no mechanism to replace an alive but incapacitated senator. Remember, you've got some people out there that are now saying that Mitch McConnell is brain dead. Now, it is important to note that none of the networks have come out and said that he is brain dead. Laura Loomer, who, I mean, if you want to call her a credible source, then you go ahead. I mean, some people say she's credible. Other people say that she won't, that she isn't. I'll be honest with you. I don't know enough about Laura Loomer to say whether or not she has credibility or not. But I will tell you that the networks don't actually have a lot of credibility with me, so whatever. But here's the deal, is that it's really independent journalists like this Desiree Townsend or Laura Loomer that are saying that Mitch McConnell is brain dead. The networks, CBS, NBC, ABC, and so forth, they are not reporting on the condition of Mitch McConnell. And I suppose what they're doing is they are relying on Mitch McConnell's office, maybe the Senate's office, to keep them updated on McConnell's condition. But you know as well as I do that McConnell's office and the Senate office, they're not necessarily going to be honest about what is going on with Mitch McConnell for whatever reason. But if Mitch McConnell is brain dead and he's, I guess, in a coma? Well, he can live like that for a long time. So if he is brain dead, if he is incapacitated, then the Senate is going to have to figure out what to do. If he is declared brain dead, then apparently the state of Kentucky could act, because basically what it would mean is that he's died. I mean, that's essentially what it would mean. And listen, I'm telling you, I know that perhaps because I'm talking about the X's and O's of politics, that I'm sounding not real sensitive to the condition of Mitch McConnell. But all I'm saying is that from an X's and O's standpoint, the Republicans in the Senate and the people in Kentucky, the lawmakers in Kentucky, they need to come up with a replacement for Mitch McConnell if he is indeed brain dead. And by the way, I hope that he's not. But here's what happens. If he is incapacitated, if he is brain dead, then basically the governor for Kentucky, Andy Beshear, a Democrat, would choose from a list of three Republicans given to him by the Republican Party. So, yes, a Democrat would be choosing the next senator for the state of Kentucky, but it would be from a list from the Republican Party. So that is that part of the process by which Mitch McConnell, if he is deemed brain dead, would be replaced. But, you know, the story goes on. Again, there's a lot of weird here. There is the secrecy that is going on with Mitch McConnell. There is also, okay, what do the Republicans in the Senate do? What do the Republicans in the state of Kentucky do to replace Mitch McConnell if they need to replace him? And when will we find out exactly what his condition is? And is he brain dead? And ultimately, if it turns out that he is, then we got to know how long he has been in this condition, because we got to figure out if Senate Majority Leader Thune was lying. Here's more.
1: And this story gets even odder after I reported a couple days ago of a press release documenting that McConnell's wife, Elaine Chao, met with the vice president of China 3 days after his hospitalization. And
0: wait, what? What was Mitch McConnell's wife, Elaine Chao, went to China to meet with China's vice president 3 days after his hospitalization? Are you kidding? Really? Yeah, that doesn't sound suspicious at all. That doesn't sound weird. That doesn't sound just wow. Of course it does. Would you want your spouse 3 days after being hospitalized to fly off to another country? And of all places, to China? Our archenemy? Sounds a little weird. Now, remember Elaine Chao? She was Transportation Secretary under Donald Trump's first administration, Labor Secretary under George W. Bush for both terms. So why would Elaine Chao, why would she go to China? Now, again, realize this is all over the socials. So I wanted to talk about it. Knowing that China, one of our biggest enemies. So she has said that this trip had been planned in advance and that she had spoken to the Chinese VP about her family's philanthropic activities. Chinese officials, though, said the discussions focused on U.S.-Chinese relations and cooperation. What? Okay. Doesn't make a lot of sense, but whatever. Because philanthropic activities, realize that is, you know, charitable efforts, that kind of thing. She is not a representative of the United States of America at this point. She doesn't work for the government. She is a civilian. So why would she be flying all the way to China 3 days after her very powerful senator husband had a heart attack talking about U.S.-Chinese relations with China? So that sounds a little bizarre as well. Now, when she was questioned about going to China, apparently her office or she said something like, well, his condition wasn't so bad that it would force his wife to cancel the trip, which seems a little strange because literally the man needed CPR. They say that he was found unconscious. So all of this sounds just a little bizarre.
1: And to be clear, the issue is not merely that Elaine Chao went to China. The issue is she is a private citizen. She holds no official government position. She's married to a sitting U.S. senator who reportedly had a major medical emergency, and now she's meeting with one of China's highest ranking official 3 days later, all while the American public and possibly senior U.S. government officials in the Trump administration, as well as members of Congress, lacked clear information about his condition.
0: Yep. So we'll have to see what happens. Apparently, by the way, The Hill, I don't know if you saw this, man. Somebody had a bad day at The Hill. So apparently over at The Hill, they accidentally posted an article that reported that, yes, he has died, or gave the indication that he had died. You know, they do write these things ahead of time. It was almost like a memorandum of his time in the Senate. And they do write these kind of, you know, biographical things ahead of time, so that when the time comes, when, you know, a Mitch McConnell who, I mean, let's all be honest, the man has not been well. 3 weeks ago, it was reported he had this massive heart attack and nobody's seen any word of his condition or whatever for, you know, weeks. But when politicians start to get old and then they start writing the, they start writing the obits. They do. Slow news day, start working on somebody's obit. I guarantee you Joe Biden's is already written. Absolutely. I'd be willing to bet that Donald Trump's is already written, even though Trump is in great health. But it's like, yeah, the Hill, they just, they posted. By the way, the funny thing about that was that in huge capital letters, it says, do not use. Yet somebody posted it. So I don't know if it was somebody did that on purpose. I don't know if it was some sort of a joke. I don't know. Benny Johnson and some of these other influencers had spoken about this. Here's what they say about the article in question. It was the photo was screenshotted and posted to X ahead of its removal. It was titled A Look Back at Mitch McConnell's Time in the Senate, but was, again, prefaced by an all-caps warning to site editors saying, do not use, yet somebody did. So now, where are we with this story? Well, what is Mitch McConnell's condition right now? We don't seem to know. Is he actually brain dead? And who do you believe? Do you believe Laura Loomer, who claims that she has sources inside the White House? Do you believe this independent journalist? You know, traditionally, the networks are very careful when it comes to these kinds of things, and I do understand that, because you don't want to jump the gun on the death of a longtime United States senator, or anyone, quite frankly. But if he is brain dead, then Kentucky, it would appear, can get going on replacing him. Why is his wife, Elaine Chao, in China? That is just weird, full of conspiracy there. And did John Thune lie about his condition, saying a day or so after he was rushed to the hospital that he was doing great, which some are now saying is untrue? I had mentioned that John Thune had said on Fox News that he had actually spoken to McConnell a day or so after his hospitalization. Some are now saying this is a lie.
2: Senator McConnell, we're told he was hospitalized. Have you heard any word on him?
3: I have. I spoke to him yesterday, and he was in good spirits. I mean, he was paying attention to what's going on, and indicated that he would be back soon.
0: So there you go. I don't know. I think that people are watching the situation with Mitch McConnell very, very closely. My name is Dan Mandis. 866-90-RED-EYE is the phone number. 866-907-3339. 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

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All right, now listen. I did not say that Mitch McConnell's wife, Elaine Chao, is a spy for the CCP. I did not say that. I know some people are thinking it. That's been a rumor that has been out there for a long time. I didn't say it. I don't believe it. Although some days I'm very suspicious. I'm just saying. So, and here's the thing about Mitch McConnell. I hope he's fine. I hope he's okay. I will tell you that Mitch McConnell should have retired long ago. I mean, when he started, and here's the thing. There's actually, I've had fights with fellow conservatives, with fellow Republicans, who, when I've had that monologue, when I've said Mitch McConnell needs to retire, and this was, by the way, before he started freezing up, people were telling me, you know, to stop talking, till they're just like, no. If you're a good Republican, you just, we want to protect that Senate seat. I do understand that. But listen, if Mitch was starting to slow down, which he was, and you were going after Biden, when Biden really was slowing down, and we start seeing the same thing in Mitch McConnell, well, if you're going to be consistent, then you should have said, yeah, Mitch needs to retire.

0: answer. The U.S. knocked out of the World Cup, losing to Belgium 4-1 Monday night during a game played in Seattle. One fan, Liz Johnson, who lives there, says no matter what, the World Cup is good for America.
1: Having just the amount of Americans, having all the international visitors, putting Seattle on the main stage.
0: The man accused of killing Charlie Kirk in court Monday with Kirk's parents and his widow Erica listening as evidence was presented. ABC's Kana Whitworth.
2: It was an emotional day for the Kirk family who left the courtroom during graphic testimony.
3: A lot of people were screaming, standing up, and starting to run in all different directions away from the center of the tent.
2: Prosecutors laying out their case in a mini trial to convince a judge there's enough evidence to try Robinson for gunning down the conservative activist at his event at Utah Valley University.
0: Another museum heist in France, this time at Lalique, where Sticky Fingers reportedly nabbed 20 pieces of jewelry worth about $4.5 million early Sunday. This is ABC News.
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1: 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I host a morning show in Nashville, Tennessee, Super Talk 99.7. Speaking of which, if you want to call, great. 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So if you can't call but you want to text, that number is 615-737-9986. And I just saw this, and I'm just going to play it and then comment after it. But we all know about the Somalian fraud, right? We all know what happened in Minnesota and how just horribly corrupt and arrogant the likes of Governor Tim Walz are, and Keith Ellison, the Attorney General for the state of Minnesota, where they simply allowed all of that Somalian fraud to happen. Well, now we're getting an updated number as far as how much has actually been stolen from the American taxpayers. Listen to this.
2: So what we're talking about now is looking across the entire state of Minnesota, because it appears that this fraud ring is being perpetrated across all types of government assistance that is meant for families that are hungry, families that need housing, young children that need education, and it's being exploited. And look, the fraud is well known because the Minnesota legislature, an independent oversight committee, called it out years ago. Governor Walz looked the other way because he was benefiting his constituency, and now it's on the backs of hardworking taxpayers to pay it.
1: Yeah, $1 billion. Can you imagine that? $1 billion? I know that you can imagine that because you'll notice that a lot of this corruption, it is going on in either Minnesota or, of course, California. Now, you had Tim Walz, who was the running mate for Kamala Harris. And over there in California, you have Gavin Newsom as the governor, and a lot of that fraud in California obviously also happening under the ever so watchful eye of one Gavin Newsom. And when you look, and I'm not going to dwell on this, but when you look at the corruption that is going on, has been happening in California under the ever so watchful eye, I say very cynically, of Gavin Newsom, you think there's a lot of ammunition there if he did ultimately decide to run for president. Where, and I'm not purposely using a Second Amendment saying, you know, but I'm going to say target rich environment, not meaning that, violently, but I'm just saying that if you want to go after a politician, one of the first things that you do is you have to define your opponent. You have to assign certain things to your opponent. So if you are, let's just say that you're J.D. Vance. Let's just say that you are Marco Rubio or maybe Ron DeSantis, and you're running for president on the Republican side, and your opponent in the general is going to be Gavin Newsom. Do you say that Gavin Newsom is corrupt, or do you say that Gavin Newsom is incompetent? I say yes, he is both. And his wife is nuts. So I think when you talk about Gavin Newsom and you talk about most certainly a target-rich environment, you do talk about the fraud in California. You do talk about the fires in California. You do talk about the incompetence of Gavin Newsom and the bridge to nowhere, the billions of dollars that have been spent on this bridge that took still taking forever to build. And it basically is a big old overpass for animals to walk over. It is the silliest thing. But these are the kinds of things that are happening in California. You have, of course, the train, the bullet train that was supposed to go from north to south and south to north. And that has taken forever to build as well. You know, Donald Trump once said, and I could play some audio from Gavin Newsom, but I don't have anything relevant or handy. But, you know, what I would say is you hear Gavin Newsom, and as Donald Trump has said, he's got a slick line of BS, and he really does. But the reality is you only need look at a few issues in California to define the reign of one Gavin Newsom. I mean, you could talk most certainly about the homeless issue in California, where they spent tens of billions of dollars on homelessness in California, only to have the homelessness, not only did it increase, they have no idea where that money went. No idea. And then when the state legislature said, hey, you know, we'd like to, I don't know, maybe do an investigation into where that money went, Gavin Newsom said no. So there's a lot of things that you can look at as far as California goes to really, it is emblematic of the rule of Gavin Newsom. And so for me, if you ask me, do I want Gavin Newsom? Am I scared as a conservative? Am I scared of Gavin Newsom running for the presidency against a J.D. Vance, against a Marco Rubio, against maybe a Ron DeSantis? I'm really not. Because there's a lot there. There's a lot to criticize. And ultimately, when you look at the state of the Democrat Party, you know, one of the topics that I'm going to be covering here in a little bit is, will the issue of illegal immigration, how prevalent will it be in the midterms? How prevalent will it be during the general election in 2028? I think even though we are still focused on mass deportation, I think that it will be incredibly relevant. Yeah, even after 4 years of an incredibly secure border under Donald Trump. Do you know why it'll be relevant in 2028? Because the Democrats have broken our trust. So whether we're talking about Somalian fraud, whether we're talking about the homeless fraud in California, where all of those billions of dollars went missing and the homelessness problem in California increased, I mean, there's so many ways in which the Democrats have broken the trust that they had with a vast majority of the American people. How many years, my friends, did the Democrats lie about the border being secure? Let's see, it was one, two, three, yeah, four. It was 4 years that they lied about the border being secure, gaslighting the American people. And so whether we are talking about sanctuary cities, whether we're talking about fraud, whether we're talking about the incompetence and the inability to solve problems, we could talk about the incompetence of the Biden administration, the lies of the Biden administration regarding whether or not Joe Biden was fit for office. I mean, all of that really does lead to a conversation as to whether or not we can trust the Democrat Party with anything. And now that they are just cascading towards this this platform of socialism and communism, and you have Democrats who are looking at this and saying, oh, yeah, you know what? It's all fine, well, and good. We are a big tent party. We'll welcome anyone into our tent. Really? Because it does seem to me like the Democrats are, I don't think their hearts are into it when they say that they are welcoming socialism into the Democrat Party. This is the Democrat governor of Virginia. This is Abigail Spanberger, and she is now quoted as saying that she is welcoming the socialists into the Democrat Party.
3: Some of the party's biggest primary victories recently, New York, now Colorado, have gone to candidates running more progressive agenda. I mean, are you concerned that the left is gaining power in your party?
4: I'm of the opinion that we are a big tent party. We've always been a big tent party.
1: I think they're scared. That's what I think. I think the Democrat Party is scared. And so when you have an Abigail Spanberger, when you have a Cory Booker, when you have these folks like an Elizabeth Warren, they see the writing on the wall. They see who has the power within their party. And it is these communists. I'll see if I can dig up the polling that I read over the 4th of July holiday weekend, where there is polling out now that shows that the Republican Party, it does look like, and it's not a foregone conclusion, But it does look like we will, if you're a conservative, that we will be able to maintain the House and maintain the Senate. Now, I certainly do hope that that is true. But it turns out that the American people are looking at the direction of the Democrat Party, and they may be all for the Democrats being a big tent party, but if it involves communists and the Democrats welcoming communists into their party with open arms, I mean, I would fully admit and submit that communism is far more, well, and socialism is far more, what's the right way to put this? I joined at the hip with the Democrats and what they stand for has no place in America. Because all you got to do is look at, and this is age-old conversation here on Red Eye, but all you got to do is look at some of the various countries that have tried communism, tried socialism in the not-so-distant past to see that clearly it won't work. So at the end of the day, when we are looking at the midterm elections, you look at the fraud in Minnesota. You look at the fraud and the incompetence in California. You look at the corruption of the Democrat Party. And then you look at the rise of socialism and communism in the Democrat Party. And people in America are looking at this, and most certainly moderates and independents, in my opinion, are looking at what is happening on that side of the aisle, and they don't like what they see. And they're thinking, okay, you know what? At the very least, Donald Trump is trying to get things done. And by the way, coming up later on in the broadcast, we will also take a look at the latest on the Iran war. 866-90-RED-EYE is the phone number, 866-907-3339. 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

0: It's Red Eye Radio, 866-90-RED-EYE, 866-907-3339. Dan Mandis in for Gary and Eric. They return next Sunday night, Monday morning. So there's been a change in the laws in Kentucky. So we're talking about Mitch McConnell and what is going on with his health. Apparently, it used to be that the Republican Party in the state of Kentucky would give the governor three names, and the governor then would choose who the senator would be. But apparently now that has changed in 2024. Now, according to Grok, I heard from some of my friends in Kentucky, according to Grok, the new law states that a special election to fill any U.S. Senate vacancy, no gubernatorial appointment is allowed. The governor issues a proclamation calling the election, with the winner serving the remainder of the unexpired term. So they say if Mitch McConnell were declared incapacitated or deceased, remember, the story is that he is brain dead, the seat would remain vacant until the special election is held and certified. Timelines follow state election code deadlines for filing primaries if needed and voting. Mitch McConnell, his term ends in January 2027, so timing affects whether a full or abbreviated process occurs. And they do point out McConnell is hospitalized following a reported cardiac event in mid-June 2026, is not officially confirmed brain dead. We talked about that earlier. This hour, there are, and in case you're just joining us, there's a lot of rumors out there that Mitch McConnell is brain dead. You have Laura Loomer out there saying that he has been hospitalized for weeks, and it's not looking good for the Kentucky senator. Others have picked up on the story as well. It is important to note that the networks, ABC, CBS, NBC, Fox News, no one else is reporting on this. A couple of, you know, a couple of influencers, that kind of thing, are talking about this, but, and I'm just gonna be honest with you. I don't have a lot of faith in the networks these days. They certainly don't want to get this story wrong. So if they're asking, you know, either the Senate leaders or Mitch McConnell's office in, Kentucky or in Washington, D.C., nobody's talking. So we don't know what's going on. And in case you missed the segment in the beginning of this hour, I know Elaine Chao is in China, the wife of Mitch McConnell. She, 3 days after he was hospitalized, bizarrely went to go speak to the vice president of China. Do you know who I would love? And I, this may seem unseemly, so I maybe shouldn't do this, but Daniel Cameron is somebody who I believe is an incredible conservative, and he would do really well if he decided to run for Mitch McConnell's seat.
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9: 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From the city to the tips of the North and South Fork, all the news from our island in one place. 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
10: ABC News, I'm Stephanie Officer. New allegations rocking a key Senate race that many Democrats were hoping could potentially shift the balance of power in the Senate. Politico reporting a former girlfriend's claim, Plattner sexually assaulted her 5 years ago.
11: The main Democratic Party is calling on Plattner to drop out. The timing here is critical. He has until July 13th to withdraw from the race for the party to be able to, by law, replace him on the ballot come November.
10: That's ABC's Jay O'Brien. France star Kylian Mbappe has some sharp words for Paraguayan Senator Celeste Amarilla over racist remarks she posted after Paraguay's loss to France in the World Cup's round of 16. On Monday, Mbappe called her a, quote, despicable woman unworthy of serving in Paraguay's Congress. Amarilla mocked the French captain's origins, upbringing, education, and appearance in a post on X. The Paraguayan government condemned Amarilla's remarks, while the French president is standing behind Mbappe. This is ABC News.
12: From the LA News Radio Weather Center, as we head through the day on Tuesday, showers likely, mainly before 8 a.m., cloudy with a high near 72. 20% chance of showers before 2 a.m. on Tuesday night, otherwise mostly cloudy with a low around 64. On Wednesday, mostly sunny with a high near 80, mostly clear on Wednesday night with a low around 67. On Thursday, mostly sunny with a high near 90, partly cloudy on Thursday night with a low around 71. Chance of rain on Friday throughout the weekend. From the LA News Weather Center, I'm Eli, the weather guy.
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0: they're a mess right now. You think about across the board, the Democratic Party is a mess, led by their leader, who is a mess.
1: And Eric Harley. 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Taking your calls on politics, social issues, and news of the day. 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
1: Now, it's Red Eye Radio, with talk about everything from politics to social issues and news of the day. 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
3: 866-90-RED-EYE is the phone number, 866-907-3339. Appreciate you being here. Gary and Eric, they return next Sunday night, Monday morning. You can always text me if you so choose, 615-737-9986. A lot of text messages coming in from across the country. Always appreciate the communication. I do try to respond to everyone. So earlier in the broadcast, I was talking about the polling that is out there and how it does look like, according to some polling, that the Republicans are going to be okay in the midterm elections. This is Harry Enten from CNN. I'm a big fan of Harry Enten, especially when he says things that I like. For example, the 2026 Senate polling, the margins are actually looking really good for the Republicans, not so good for the Democrats.
4: It's just, you know, it's a math problem. It is a math problem. 2026 Senate poll margins. Okay, Democrats need a net gain of 4. Okay, you get one in North Carolina. But then you got a bunch of red on the screen. Now, these are close races, but you got a tie in Texas. Then it's +2 in Iowa for the Republicans, +2 in Alaska, and then +3, if we can make the circle there, in Ohio. So that gets you one seat, but of course you need 4 seats. And on this board, red, red, red, close races and a tie. You're at 1. You're not yet to 4.
3: All right. So you've got just, and again, throwing a lot of numbers at you, North Carolina. So it looks like they'll get that seat, but Texas somehow is a tie. Somebody please tell me, and I do understand that Ken Paxton, he does have some history, but, I mean, Tallarico, really? There's a tie between Ken Paxton and Tallarico, and I do understand there's a lot of controversy because you had Donald Trump come out and he endorsed Ken Paxton. John Cornyn is was out, of course, so that means that the Republicans are really frustrated in the state of Texas because John Cornyn, not necessarily as Trump-friendly as the president or a lot of Republicans would like. And so Trump comes out and he says, I endorse Ken Paxton. Ken Paxton ends up winning the primary. Now the worry is that the Republicans are going to have to spend a lot of money to beat the guy that a lot of people deem as low-T Tallarico. This guy is, of course, a socialist. He said a lot of really bizarre things, calling his campaign a vegan campaign in Texas, which is, of course, a Texas famous for its beef. I'm not going to do a deep dive on that race right now. But bottom line is that, according to Harry Enten, Ohio is +3 for the Republicans. You have Iowa +2 as well. Texas, again, is a tie. So all told, when you add everything together, North Carolina only has one state that is actually +7, and that is, again, the state of North Carolina. So, you know, if you listen to Harry Enten, it looks like the Republicans will keep the Senate. We'll have to see what happens in the House of Representatives. But as I said, it's going to be very close. I do wonder how the leftist bent, the socialist bent of the Democrat Party is going to impact the midterm elections. 866-90-RED-EYE is the phone number, 866-907-3339. There is a lot going on, more allegations against the embattled Maine Senator Graham Plantner, the Senate candidate Graham Plantner. Now, this guy, I don't know how it is that the Republicans simply did

0: did not see this coming with Grant Plantner, this guy running as a candidate for the Democrats. Republicans have been on this guy, but now we find out, and I'm going to give you all the details, but now I'm going to tell you just how bad the problems are for the Democrats and Grant Plantner, because now there is a woman that has come out, and she is saying that Grant Plantner actually raped her years ago. This is a former girlfriend, and so now you do have a lot of these Democrats who have endorsed Plantner. They're now saying that this does go too far, and they are not able to support Plantner moving forward. And I think part of the problems that the Democrats have is that they've stuck with Plantner for far, far too long. Because this guy has had all kinds of allegations and accusations against him, and we'll get into some of them. The online bullying and bad-mouthing of veterans. His, of course, Nazi tattoo. The intimidating, volatile, and abusive behavior that he has been accused of having towards women. Sexting other women while married. Homophobic slurs. I could go over, and I will go over all of that. And so the Republicans, I mean, they've been battling Plantner and the Democrats in this race for, you know, a few weeks now. Plantner did win the primary in Maine. And so now here comes a woman that says that she was raped by Grant Plantner. This is from CNN.
1: Here's a man who was drunk and who, by dictionary definition, raped me. And he's blaming drunk women. So I just felt like that was a very odd take to have on that. And I also feel like with all of the comments that he made about women, sexual assault, rape, even, you know, the comments that he had made that was in the New York Times article about, you know, threatening people with rape, like, why does this person have this issue, like, scattered throughout their life, throughout their commentary, like, it's on their mind? Why do they have such a strong opinion about women coming forward with allegations? Like, I just feel like this isn't the first time.
0: Yeah, so for Plantner, I mean, this guy, he's got a lot of issues. Let's just say that. By the way, that is a woman named Rachel Racicot, I think that's how you pronounce her name, telling CNN's Jake Tapper that absolutely he did rape her. This is from CNN. Racicot's detailed allegations were first reported by Politico on Monday. She told that outlet over the course of three interviews that Plantner forced her to have sex with him against her will in 2021. Plantner has vehemently denied the allegations. Racicot telling Politico that Plantner was almost blackout drunk when the incident took place. Part of his denials have been that the women coming forward, as you just heard, they are either politically motivated, these accusations politically motivated, or, again, as you heard, she was commenting on that the women were drunk. So she is right. Remember when he said, according to the New York Times, that another ex-girlfriend came out and said that he told her that if a guy ever broke into their home, he would rape that man in a dominating way, he said, not a sexual way. In other words, dude is just weird. Grant Plantner is just bizarre, and it seems like he's got this very bizarre and recurring theme of rape in his adult life, rape and bizarre sexual comments. Remember what he talked about regarding porta potties and what they inspired him to do. Again, a very bizarre story. If you don't know what that is, I'll invite you to go ahead and Google it if you want. It's not safe for work, and it's also not safe for Red Eye Radio. But this woman is not the first woman to accuse him of sexual assault or rape. She also asked him, Jake Tapper asked her, why are you coming forward now?
1: A few reasons. One of the biggest ones is that I think that there are a lot of men in this world relying on the silence of women. and to be where they are. And I don't want to contribute to that. I also want to just get my life back.
2: I wanted to directly address the troubling, serious, and false allegations against me.
0: All right, so Graham Plattner has now come out with a very serious-sounding rebuttal and denial to these accusations.
2: Any accusation of non-consensual behavior is categorically false, regardless of the inaccuracy of the reporting, but mindful of the political reality it will inflict. We are taking the time to reflect on the best path forward for the state that I love, the people that I love, the movement I belong to, and the goal of defeating Susan Collins.
0: All right, so, of course, Susan Collins is the Republican candidate. And, you know, for Graham Plattner, you have a situation where this guy is just... I don't know if I've ever seen, and you know what, I may be off base on this, maybe you folks can help me, but I don't know if I've ever seen a more train wrecky political candidate than Graham Plattner. Have you? I must be missing somebody somewhere. But you've got all of these Democrats. Now what they're doing is they are rescinding their endorsements because now you have this woman coming out and saying that Graham Plattner raped her back in 2021. And by the way, Jake Tapper asked her, is this politically motivated? Because that is one of the things that people are saying. When Tapper, again from CNN, when Tapper pressed her on the potential blowback from Plattner supporters who claimed that she was motivated by politics, she said that she could not disagree more with them and that she wrestled with a huge moral conflict because she agrees with Plattner politically. So now you have all of these Democrats who have been, you know, on the record as saying, you know, Graham Plattner, he's had his journey, right? This is what they do. He's had his journey. He's had mistakes. He's denied the allegations. He's learned from his mistakes. You know, all of these things that the Democrats have been saying about Graham Plattner. But apparently this was too far. And clearly when a woman comes out and accuses you of rape, and this woman is one of their own, a Democrat, now they're jumping ship. So, again, Ruben Gallego, senator, says, nope, going to withdraw my endorsement. Representative Rokana, the same thing. Hassan Piker actually criticized Plattner, saying that he believed the allegation as well. So, as I said, apparently this is the red line for Democrats. Remember the other allegations over the last several months? I was talking about this earlier. You did have the Nazi tattoo. You had the intimidating, volatile, and abusive behavior towards women that other Democrats have been, other women have been talking about, sexting other women while married, homophobic slurs, the online bullying and bad-mouthing of other veterans as well. So, I mean, this guy has got a lot of problems. This dude has a lot of problems. And by the way, so does the Democrat Party. Scott Jennings was on CNN blasting not only Plattner, but the Democrats as well, because I can't believe this is the play of the Democrats, where there's some Democrats that are saying that Graham Plattner was actually not vetted. I saw that and I thought, really? Is that your play? Come on.
3: All of the things that have been stated, it was all out in the public. And people like Ro Khanna, Bernie Sanders, Elizabeth Warren, Tim Walz, The Bulwark, Pod Save America, all these people came together to overlook it all, to explain it all, to rationalize it all. He was vetted. People knew all these things. And a whole bunch of Democrats in Maine showed up and voted for him anyway. And a bunch of donors from around the country sent him money anyway. What changed? Why are you bailing on Graham Plattner now? You already signed off on Nazi tattoo,
0: yep,
3: a self-described communist,
0: yep,
3: somebody who's had rape fantasies,
0: weird,
3: somebody who has been on a social media platform known as a playground for predators, and on and on and on and on and on. And the difference between this accuser And the previous one is simply this. She's a liberal. It's okay, I guess, for Democrats that their candidates assault conservatives. But he broke into someone's house and apparently, according to her, raped her. And because her politics are correct, they can now believe it.
0: Yeah, that was the accusation that he came over to this woman's home late at night and the door was unlocked and he came in and raped her. Again, he denies the allegation. When Scott Jennings, you just heard the audio, and Scott Jennings said that it's okay that Plantner sexually assaulted a conservative. Yes, one of the women that made the accusations against Plantner was a woman who'd worked actually for the Heritage Foundation. This is a woman who, again, she is a Democrat, and she is the one that is now making these latest accusations against Graham Plantner. So this is ugly, and you do have the Democrats. They signed off on all of the other things that I mentioned. But now this apparently is too far. And I do understand that. I'm not making light of these rape accusations against Graham Plantner. Previous allegations have been made. The woman in question, she sounds very credible. She does. She sounds very credible. So when Jennings says what's changed, you know what I think has changed? I think the Democrats, just like with Joe Biden, have now realized that they simply cannot win with Graham Plantner. I think that's what's happened. He's lost a lot of funding as these allegations have continued to come out. The question now is he going to drop out? I assume that he is. I assume that he is. You heard his denial. You heard when he said that, we're looking at our options and, I think he said basically, when we know what our next move is. But if he's going to drop out, now they've got to decide who to replace him with. The Democrats have to decide who to replace Graham Plantner with. Just like Joe Biden, they're not going to have a primary in Maine. They'll just vote somebody in, it would appear. So, just like when Joe Biden, the Democrats decided, well, Biden, we can't win with Joe Biden. We're going to go ahead and install Kamala Harris to replace him in the primary, in the election. And the Democrats in Maine apparently are now going to do the same thing. Got a lot more? Straight ahead on Red Eye Radio.
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So the question, will Graham Plattner resign or step down and stop running for the Senate? Well, if he does, then the Democrats have a few weeks to get somebody in there. And it's my opinion that what they're going to do is they're going to get a perfectly clean candidate who hasn't had to go through a bruising primary. And the Republicans are going to have to do opposition research on whoever that person is before the general election on November 3rd. So this is a situation where I think the Democrats wanted Graham Plattner to look as bad as possible so that they could get in their squeaky clean candidate, and the party will rally around the new candidate. So pretty sneaky by the Democrats. We'll see how the whole thing plays out in Maine.

0: I'm Stephanie Officer. New allegations rocking a key Senate race that many Democrats were hoping could potentially shift the balance of power in the Senate. Politico reporting a former girlfriend's claim Plattner sexually assaulted her 5 years ago.
1: The main Democratic Party is calling on Plattner to drop out. The timing here is critical. He has until July 13th to withdraw from the race for the party to be able to, by law, replace him on the ballot come November.
0: That's ABC's Jay O'Brien. France star Kylian Mbappe has some sharp words for Paraguayan Senator Celeste Amarilla over racist remarks she posted after Paraguay's loss to France in the World Cup's round of 16. On Monday, Mbappe called her a, quote, despicable woman unworthy of serving in Paraguay's Congress. Amarilla mocked the French captain's origins, upbringing, education, and appearance in a post on X. The Paraguayan government condemned Amarilla's remarks, while the French president is standing behind Mbappe. This is ABC News.
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1: 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Bill is calling from Los Angeles. Bill, how are you?
2: Hey, Dan. Good to hear you out there. Hey, by the way, out here in California, we're used to brain-dead politicians.
1: I'm trying to decide if it's too soon, Bill, but that's pretty good.
2: You can steal it as usual. No problem.
1: I'll definitely use that in Nashville, Bill, just to let you know later on this morning. Anyway, go ahead.
2: Yeah, you mentioned King Gavin and the fact that he doesn't like being audited when it comes to state funds, but he really doesn't like being audited for his own lavish lifestyle, and he's going to find out pretty fast when the DOJ starts subpoenaing his paper trail about explaining where all his money comes from and how his wife's little wacky film business contributes possibly to his own finances. It's very strange. And if the LA Times that I used to work for in the 80s and 90s had been doing its job, they would have stopped this guy. There were so many red flags long ago with this guy's alleged conflicts of interest. They just dropped the ball, and they basically work for the government out here. But some independent journalists have been looking into his finances, and it doesn't look good for King Gavin.
1: Have you seen this story? And this came out over the July 4th holiday, but according to the New York Post and others, the FBI infiltrated Gavin Newsom's inner circle by convincing the governor's ally to wear a wire. So the feds have been basically inside and listening and recording all the things that have been going on inside Gavin Newsom's inner circle. You know, it's going to be interesting to see. You're going to have a lot of people that are going to say this is a, politically motivated hit job or whatever. But here's the deal. If he's been doing, things that are corrupt, we need to know and the American people need to know.
2: Well, this investigation started under the Biden administration.
1: It did.
2: Gavin is, and he's out. He's being really defensive, and he's telling more lies than usual, trying to pin this on Donald Trump. Trump had nothing to do with this investigation.
1: Don't you love that? I mean, I don't know. For whatever reason, I think that Gavin Newsom is somebody who is not only corrupt, but I do believe that he is dumb as a stump. And I think that, if they find anything, then I think the Democrats are going to be hard pressed to find another really good candidate for president. Because I mean, as bad as I think Gavin Newsom is, I believe that he is better than Kamala Harris. And I don't know, outside of Kamala Harris and Gavin Newsom, the Democrats, who else do they have? They have Pete Buttigieg and they have Josh Shapiro. I think if you're just going to look at the two, I think there's a lot of people that'll say that Josh Shapiro won't work because he's Jewish, and that leaves Pete Buttigieg. I don't know. What do you think between those three? You've got Kamala Harris, you've got Josh Shapiro, and you've got Pete Buttigieg. Who do you believe would be the best candidate for the Democrats?
2: You know, that is really a bad choice all the way around, and when any of these people start talking, you realize that, like in the case of Kamala Harris, she cannot put a sentence together, and she just utters nonsense. Whereas Gavin just lies to your face and acts like you're supposed to believe him. So he's a total snake that you just know he's fake. And Buttigieg to me is just his own tenure as transportation secretary was a disaster, and he comes from a really limited government background. He's got nothing. He's just weird. So I think the bottom line, Dan, and here's why I don't get this is why I feel good about the midterms. I just got $1,000 refund from the IRS thanks to the Republicans and Trump's big beautiful bill, and I think a lot of people got that for various reasons. In my case, it was a Social Security, not so, it was a senior deduction. And that's the kind of thing that people ought to ask themselves. Who's giving me more of my money back, the Republicans or these crazy Democrats and all their wacky ideas? It's just, to me, it's a no-brainer. What have the Democrats ever done except give us – they're the ones who got us into this financial mess with affordability, with the 9% inflation under Biden, all the ridiculous spending for all these transgender programs. The Democrats got us into this, not to mention California's own gas prices that are totally out of sync with the rest of the country thanks to Gavin Newsom and all these weird taxes, and Biden stopped our energy production. You can thank the Democrats for any affordability problems that Trump is trying to solve, and it's not going to be solved overnight, but he's doing a damn good job in the interim.
1: One of the things, and I appreciate the call, Bill, one of the things that I did on my local show in Nashville is, and Bill did mention his tax return. He got $1,000 back. Awesome. So I asked my my audience in Nashville, how did you do on your income taxes this year? Did you get a refund thanks to, you know, the big beautiful bill and the tax cuts and all that kind of stuff? And how did you make out? And I would say 80% of the people that listened to me in Nashville, they actually were very happy with their refund, and I love that. So my question to you, nationally, for the listeners here of Red Eye Radio, how did you do on your income taxes this year? Did you get money back? I remember Scott Bessent, Treasury Secretary Scott Bessent, and Donald Trump both saying that people are going to get a lot more money back with their income tax returns, and people are going to be really happy. I had a lot of people that said, yeah, we're thrilled with the check that we got back. Others, not so much. So I want to know. Go ahead and text me, if you will, 615-737-9986. Text me how you did on your income tax returns. Did you get more money back as promised, or was it not what you thought it would be? If you also want to hit me up on X, you can send me a private message, or you can just, you know, post on my feed and send me a message or whatever and let me know how you did. I did okay, as a matter of fact. So in my house, we did great. And again, a lot of the people that I spoke with or that contacted me said they were very happy as well. You heard Bill also talking about the ramifications of Joe Biden's tenure, the 4 years that he was in office. You know, the ramifications of Biden's open border policies continue. It's like every day, at least once every couple of days, you see a story where the consequences of Joe Biden's policies are being felt by the American people regarding, again, Joe Biden's or open border policies. So I want to remind you of a couple of stories from the last couple of days. One was this story. A new Federal Reserve working paper found the record surge of immigration of illegal immigrants during the Biden administration triggered higher home prices and rents. Now, we remember the millions of people that came into our country illegally under Joe Biden. That ultimately ended up meaning that home prices did skyrocket. Rents skyrocketed as well because there is more competition for housing. You had all these illegal aliens coming in. They had to live somewhere. The findings arrive as immigration remains a polarizing political issue. Republicans argue former President Joe Biden's border policies strained housing and public resources, while Democrats say immigration helped ease labor shortages and supported economic growth. They're wrong. Republicans are right here. The economists estimate unauthorized immigrant worker flows accounted for about 30% of employment growth, roughly 30% of home price growth as well, and about 20% of rent growth in the average metropolitan area between March of 2021 and March of 2024. So when you have these stories that are out there and people say that Joe Biden put illegal aliens in the Democrat Party, put illegal aliens over the fates of the American people, that is yet another example where the prices that you and I paid for homes and rent and so forth went up because the illegal aliens were coming in and taking some of the housing. It's all about, it's all about how much housing is available. So there's that part of the story that has come out in the last couple of days. Then we have, because remember, these are all stories that reminding us of the consequences of Joe Biden's 4 years in office. You also have the story out of Pennsylvania. We did talk about this last night, about that state trooper that was killed by that Haitian illegal alien who was flown in by the Biden administration during his massive expansion of the parolee program. So you have that as well. Now, last week, we had the story of the mother of Sheridan Gorman, Jess Gorman, who blasted the Democrats during testimony on Capitol Hill. Do you remember this? It was incredibly impactful.
3: I don't understand why it's only the Republican side that cares about our American children. And I know that you're a mother. I know that you're a father. I deeply value that. But basically what you just did, what you said was, I'm so sorry for your loss. I have a daughter too. I have a son. I feel your pain. You don't. You don't feel my pain. Because the next words out of your mouth were, but. There's no but. When your child is in a coffin, there's no but. And I need you to understand that. And if you ever want to talk about it, I'm here. I'm going to buy you a bench. I'm going to buy, you can put that on the record. I'm going to buy Congress a bench. And they can come and sit and hold my hand and look me in the eye and explain to me why illegal immigrants are more important than my daughter.
1: Very impactful. And Joe Biden knew, well, theoretically, knew the consequences of those open borders, whether it was the consequences on real estate market or the consequences on the American people. By the way, Sheridan Gorman would have been 19 years old on July 6th, yesterday, depending on where you are. But yeah, July 6th, she would have been 19 years old. However, she was shot and killed walking down the streets of Chicago by an illegal alien. So that was this mother's point. The Democrats, time and again, have put illegal aliens in front of American citizens. Why were we paying more money in housing so that the Democrats could bring in all of these illegal aliens? Well, number of reasons, to backfill their cities. You know, people are leaving cities. We just heard Bill. People are leaving these Democrat-run cities in droves. And so what they're doing is they're bringing in illegal aliens so that they have congressional representation in the House of Representatives. There's that. So that they could also, another reason, they could pass their own legislation to allow illegal aliens to vote at the national level. That's what the Democrats want to do, expand the number of people that vote in our elections to illegal aliens as well. Then the millions that they let in would keep them in power. I mean, these are all things that the Democrats have literally stated that they want to do time and time again. Got a lot more straight ahead on Red Eye Radio.
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Now, real quick, 1561 out of Illinois says this. Come on, Dan, you've never heard of Rahm Emanuel? I think you're too afraid to mention his name. I texted back, why would I be afraid to mention the name of Rahm Emanuel? Because, you know, sometimes I read these well past when I was talking about whatever I was talking about and the person is responding to. Well, 1561 out of Illinois says Rahm Emanuel could win the presidential primary for the Democrats and perhaps the general election. 1561, you're talking about Rahm Emanuel, mayor of Chicago, Obama chief of staff, a congressman now, senior advisor to Bill Clinton. Rahm Emanuel does have one heck of a political resume.

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7: Good morning, Long Island. It is 6:01. I'm Jay Oliver. This is 103.9 LI News Radio on this Tuesday, July the 7th of 2026. And here, some of the stories that we will be covering, including the struggles of whirlwind weather extremes over the last week and a half. Somewhat easing today. We're going to lay it all out. U.S. hopes for a deep World Cup run ending. last night in Seattle. We'll tell you about the governor's three-stop tour right here on the island yesterday. The latest regarding senatorial candidate Graham Platner, not good as always. We'll tell you about a six-year-old girl passing away Saturday, presumed drowning. Police said she fell into the waters of a fast-moving creek in Tuckahoe. We'll give you the latest there. And also, the latest regarding homicide detectives still investigating the killing of a man found in a parking lot of the Bayshore Loyola Railroad Station. All happening early Sunday. Dow up 155 at close, breaking the 53,000 point barrier for the first time, 53,055. That's your starting point right now. The futures market is showing an upward climb of about 112 points. Good start there as we speak. World of sports, it's all about Team USA and the World Cup. And we'll tell you as well in the baseball world, Yanks and Mets, and a happening regarding the men's bracket in the American side of things. And Taylor Fritz advancing over at Wimbledon. Temps right now in the mid-60s, cloudy skies. We get to the mid-70s here in Iceland. We're at 66 degrees, and more rain is possible this afternoon. We have those stories and more. Your traffic, your weather, I'll give it to you every 10 minutes on the fives. Right here on Long Island's only 24-7 News Talk FM radio station, 1039 LI News Radio. LA News time right now. We are at 6:03. Some clouds, a little cooler than average. We'll have a highway just into the lower 70s. A couple of passing light rain showers could be possible this afternoon around 3 o'clock or so. But it'd be obviously a much drier day than yesterday. Tomorrow, we'll see a lot of sun. And also some warmth, a high of around 80 degrees. We can use it. High of around 85 expected on Thursday. We'll have that official Chuck Brady weather forecast, ladies and gentlemen. That is coming up momentarily. LA News time. 3.5 minutes past the hour of six. So in a sense, the weather, yeah, lots happening, right? With the struggles, the heat wave last week, and all of this rain. And the National Weather Service still warning Long Islanders to watch for flooding as of last night. It's up to 4 inches of the west of was still pouring into some places. By late in the afternoon, the service had said the downpours that were triggering those flash flood warnings were moving out of the area. Thank goodness. Rough one. Kathy Hochul was on this program yesterday explaining how those floods can be life-threatening. Tough conditions in all here. Cut one. Let's hear. We have those cuts, or we don't have those cuts. All right, we'll move on from there. We got to get Marcus situated. LI News time right now, 6:04. Now, the other lead story, the United States hopes for a deep World Cup run at home ending. And that's when Charles de Ketelaere, scoring not once but twice, also assisted on another goal. That helped Belgium expose the Americans' defensive liabilities. 4-1 win. That earns them a quarterfinal berth. And while the U.S. was certainly boosted by the presence of star forward Fowler Balogun, whose one-game red carpet suspension was controversially lifted by FIFA, the American defenders were at fault in a pair of first-half goals. Goalkeeper Matt Friess's gaffe.

0: be able to, by law, replace him on the ballot come November.
1: That's ABC's Jay O'Brien. France star Kylian Mbappe has some sharp words for Paraguayan Senator Celeste Amarilla over racist remarks she posted after Paraguay's loss to France in the World Cup's round of 16. On Monday, Mbappe called her a, quote, despicable woman unworthy of serving in Paraguay's Congress. Amarilla mocked the French captain's origins, upbringing, education, and appearance in a post on X. The Paraguayan government condemned Amarilla's remarks, while the French president is standing behind Mbappe. This is ABC News.
2: 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That's how in Holbrook. They're open 6 days a week, 6 a.m., folks. Those doors opening up. Trains are in good shape. Everything's on a close. Remember, you can always check with the app of the MTA train time. And you can also hit the website of the MTA, MTA.org, and hit the rail icon. That's going to give you your latest of information regarding cancellations and or delays. Roads itself in fine shape. Central and points east. Again, you're going to have some ponding, some flooding still in those low-lying areas. So it can easily disguise itself. So use some caution this morning. Give yourself a little extra time with all the rain that we have had over the last couple of days. Central to the Forks, no issues. Traveling west, Suffolk, Nassau, Queens, and into the city. So far, so good. Good to go, folks. 7.5 past on this Tuesday morning. Right now, looking at 67 degrees on the cloudy skies here at the airport. And so we get to around 74. Again, rain will pick up somewhere around 3 or so. And we got some gusts out there as well, leading to some more mess. 22-mile-an-hour gusts out there. So use some caution. 8 minutes past, we go to Chuck Grady. He gives us a first look from the Weather Center.
3: From the LI News Radio Weather Center, it's Tuesday, and looks like we could get a little bit wet today. A little bit windy, too. First of all, let's start with cloudy skies and a high of 81 degrees, a 60 to 70% chance of rain, but then the winds will gust up to 25, maybe 30 miles an hour at times, so keep that in mind. Tonight, cloudy skies, rain moves out of the area, we'll see a low of 64, and then sunshine for our Wednesday with a high of 86 in the afternoon. From the LI News Weather Center, I'm staff forecaster Chuck Brady.
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2: LI News time right now, 6:10. Put a stamp on things regarding the weather. Yeah, a lot of pelting rain yesterday, but all in all, a lot of trees also falling on the roads. And as of yesterday, you had a second storm that worked its way east. More downed trees reported in East Meadow, Oyster Bay, West Hempstead, and Nassau, as well as Cold Spring, Harbor, Shirley, Stony Brook in Suffolk County. But all in all, that was the case. Sunday afternoon, amid a break between

0: the storms. PSEG Long Island said the crews dealt with more than 330 downed trees and 200 fallen limbs. All in all, that was the case. Trees have fallen at about 100 locations out of Huntington since 8 Saturday evening, including a few that fell during stormy conditions yesterday. And that, according to town officials, that shows you the intensity. Besides all the water and everything else, the wind, trees, downed wires, as well, PSEG had its hands full. 7,000 plus reported as far as those outages. That's lessened, and certainly we'll keep an eye. Again, 490-0025, that's the number. That's so 1-800-490-0025. That's the number for PSEG Long Island. And if you have any troubles as far as the power is concerned, that is the number to call. And of course, we'll keep on top of that. LA News time right now. We are at 6:12. Now, as far as the airports, a lot of delays, cancellations, all amid the heavy rains pounding the region. Kennedy, for example, had 429 delays, 158 cancellations. This is late yesterday afternoon, these numbers. LaGuardia, 465 delays, 225 cancellations. MacArthur, 27 delays, no cancellations there. In Newark, 85 cancellations in all. Kennedy, LaGuardia, and Liberty, 10 airports nationwide that were experiencing the most delays and cancellations because of weather and other factors involved. LA News time. Nearly 13 minutes past the hour of 6, 9-year-old Nico Katsopoulos just watched his father fatally shoot his 41-year-old mother in the head in the kitchen of their Manhasset home. This was back in 2002. And all in all, he thought he'd be next. His father, Nicholas, now 63, serving 25 years to life, said this for his wife's murder. Long terrorizing his mother, physical abuse, threats in front of his older brother. But all in all, weeks before the father's first parole hearing, nearly 25 years later, set for July the 14th, that's next Tuesday. Nico, now 34, brother George, 37, now saying afraid their father may be set free to do more harm, urging officials to oppose his release. The last time the brothers spoke to their father was to fabricate an alibi. LA News time right now, 13 and a half minutes. Past the hour of 6 o'clock, Graham Plattner in trouble again. A woman who previously dated the main Democratic Senate candidate said he drunkenly forced her to have relations after she told him to stop. That's according to Politico, a report that was released yesterday. And it's led prominent supporters now to pull their endorsements and throwing a must-win race for the party now into turmoil. Plattner denying the allegation, said he'd be considering next steps for his campaign. Jenny Rossio, the recipient of the abuse, recounts yesterday. That's cut two.
1: Yes, I remember very specifically saying, I'm not into this. I remember that the most. So you're saying that the most firmly. I remember specifically him, like, grabbing at my chest, and I, like, hit his hand, and I said, don't touch me.
0: And Congressman Ro Khanna, California Democrat. He has withdrawn his endorsement. Also, Arizona Senator Ruben Gallego also announced that he was pulling his endorsement as the Democratic-leaning political group End Citizens United. Democratic leaders of Maine's legislature calling for Plattner withdrawal as the top officials at the state Democratic Party. LI News time. We're at 6:15. 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U.S. hopes for a big time run in the World Cup ending last night in Seattle. Belgium's Charles de Ketelaere scored twice. He also assisted on another goal that helped Belgium expose the Americans' defensive liabilities. 4-1 win last night. They go to the quarters now. They'll take on Spain in Los Angeles on Friday. U.S. boosted by the presence of star forward Follerin Balogun, whose one-game red card suspension was controversially lifted by FIFA. American defenders were at fault in a pair of first-half goals. Goalkeeper Matt Freese, not a great night for him. Major gap there, and that was really the final nail second-half substitute. Romelu Lukaku added Belgium's final goal in the third minute of stoppage time. So Belgium knocking the U.S. out in the round of 16, second time now in 12 years, and extended its unbeaten streak to 18 games. So down the stretch, they will go. And now it's about regrouping and maybe building as far as Team USA. I got some thoughts on this. We'll elaborate a little bit more later on in the show. Now, earlier, pretty good match. Spain taking care of business, and they knock out Cristiano Ronaldo 1-0. And again, they go to the quarters. They'll take on Belgium at Inglewood, California, semifinal berth. France, Morocco will be the other one there. So good times there as far as soccer in Spain. Not so good as far as the U.S. And you got two more games today, ladies and gentlemen, two more games on the docket today. And we'll keep an eye on that as far as Argentina and the great Lionel Messi. We'll take on Egypt, Switzerland. The latter game will take on Colombia. Baseball last night, Cam Schlittler pitched 8 innings, second time this season. And the big hit could be remembered for a long time was Jose Caballero, homer not once but twice. Yanks taking out the Tampa Bay Rays. What a well-needed win this was. 5-1, the opener for four-game set, a big one there. Schlittler, ninth win of the year, allowed a career-high 6 runs to the Tigers in his last start. Not great. He struck out 8 last night. He allowed 4 hits and walked 0. And just an overall decent night there. But that big hit by Caballero broke a 0-0 tie, and the Yanks move on to take out the Rays. The Mets, good win last night, 2 in a row for them. Keep an eye on that. They beat the Braves 7-6, had a really fight to get it done. Luis Torrens doubled in 2 with 2 outs in the 10th as the Mets taking out the leaders in the NL East 7-6. So that splits that 4-game series. Mets had lost the first 2. And win the last. Juan Soto, a big one, a 3-run homer, for Soto. And he hit the, it was a go-ahead 3-run homer off, all-star closer, Raul Iglesias of the Braves, 2 outs to the 9th. How about that? And that gave the Mets a lead of 5-2-3. Matt Olson, who feasts, and I mean feasts off Mets pitching, hit a couple of more home runs. Let's hear from Soto on what it meant last night. Let's hear that. Cut to.
2: It's always great, you know, play against teams that, like that, you know, they have a pretty good team, pretty good players over there, and we show that, you know, we can beat them and at least split the series. I think, it's good to see, you know, positive stuff.
0: Yeah, no rest for the weary. Mets home tonight to take on the Kansas City Royals, who put up 15 runs last night, beat the Phillies 15-1. And across the pond, how about number 6 seed Taylor Fritz? The American defeating the number 10, Alexander Bublik, 7-6, 6-4, 6-4, in 108 minutes to make his third straight Wimbledon quarterfinal. Now the fourth American man in the past 40 years to reach 3 or more consecutive quarters at the All England Club. He joins Pete Sampras, Andy Roddick, and Andre Agassi. That's pretty good company right there. 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I'm past the hour of 6. Let's check out what's happening in and around. Trains on or close, and so far so good as far as our very wet roadways are concerned. Good to go. Central to the Forks. If you're traveling west through Suffolk, Nassau, Queens, into the Midtown, you're fine. Holland, Lincoln bridges as well. All in good shape so far at 20 and a half past. Current temp here in Islip. We stand at 67 of the mostly cloudy skies as we head to the mid-70s at best. A little rain scheduled for the south, and a little more rain, not crazy rain, though, that we've had the last few at around 3 this afternoon. We go back to the Weather Center and check in with Chuck Brady.
3: From the LI News Radio Weather Center, it's Tuesday, and it looks like we could get a little bit wet today. A little bit windy, too. First of all, let's start with cloudy skies and a high of 81 degrees, a 60 to 70% chance of rain, but then the winds will gust up to 25, maybe 30 miles an hour at times, so keep that in mind. Tonight, cloudy skies, rain moves out of the area, we'll see a low of 64, and then sunshine for our Wednesday with a high of 86 in the afternoon. From the LI News Weather Center, I'm staff forecaster Chuck Brady.
4: 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Nobody's getting canceled. 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No way. 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
0: LI News time right now, 6:22. Inclement weather canceling yesterday's Four Leaf Air Show at Jones Beach. All in all, could have been the final day of the air show following Friday's practice session and Sunday's performance. And Sunday show actually attracted, as we told you yesterday, about 268,000 people. Second highest attendance, by the way, in the event's history. Three-stop tour on the island yesterday for the governor, Kathy Hochul, and discussing law enforcement grants and Nassau storm damage funding. Also, a new Long Island Railroad rail yard in Suffolk, weeks after poll showed her slightly behind Republican gubernatorial rival Bruce Blakeman in his home tour in Nassau County. 4 years ago, however, Long Island voters overwhelmingly chose a Republican, Lee Zeldin, and a former congressman running for governor of Hochul, and have continued to mostly elect Republican lawmakers to local offices. But all in all, big schedule yesterday. Started with our show, pretty much with an interview. You heard that, hopefully. And also announcing a little bit later in the day in Freeport, $100 million in grants for a local police statewide, a visit to Smithtown, which you presented Suffolk County Executive Ed Romaine will be on later. Checked out with the damages from a 2024 storm. And she also spoke while in Smithtown about the purchase of a property to be transformed into a new rail yard for the Port Jefferson Long Island Railroad branch. And, Bruce Blakeman, who will be on with us a little bit later on, will get, his thoughts and, challenges ahead as he tries to uproot the governor come November. Now, speaking of the property in Port Jeff Station, folks, that long and battle plan to transform that former Lawrence Aviation property into a Long Island Railroad rail yard appears to be back on the governor again, signing a bill yesterday to preserve part of the property's open space and someday improve the service of the railroad. As she joined local lawmakers there in Smithtown to sign that bill. LI News time. We're at 6:24. We've got a big show for you today. Yeah, we're going to have Bruce Blakeman on. We're going to have Ed Romaine on in betwixt and between. Dr. Ron Sinagra will join us in his usual spot. We'll firmly plant him there on this Tuesday morning. And Nicole Bernecki, trial attorney, will break down what happened in Provo, Utah yesterday in the Charlie Kirk assassination, kind of a pre-trial there. With the defendant, Tyler Robinson, and his attorneys kind of laying it out, and the prosecution telling their side of things. It's all about having the evidence to advance, which should be a slam dunk. We'll go over that with Attorney Bernecki. That's coming up a little bit later on. All that, a busy one indeed on this Tuesday in early July. Rain has stopped a little bit. Remnants this afternoon, but all in all, the intensity of the rain certainly not there today. Thank goodness we need a break. 6:25 right now, folks. Speaking of breaks, I think we got one this morning as far as our travels are concerned. So far, so good. Trains are fine, so the roads. We're without incident, and we are without accident. We like that. 25 and a half past. Current temp here in Iceland, 67. We go to 74 under mostly cloudy skies. Let's go back to Chuck Brady. He at the Weather Center. We shall return in a few with another round of headlines.
3: From the LI News Radio Weather Center, it's Tuesday, and looks like we could get a little bit wet today, a little bit windy, too. First of all, let's start with cloudy skies and a high of 81 degrees, a 60 to 70% chance of rain, but then the winds will gust up to 25, maybe 30 miles an hour at times, so keep that in mind. Tonight, cloudy skies, rain moves out of the area, we'll see a low of 64, and then sunshine for our Wednesday with a high of 86 in the afternoon. From the LI News Weather Center, I'm staff forecaster Chuck Brady.
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0: Good morning, Long Island. It is 6:33. I'm Jay Oliver. This is 103.9 LI News Radio on this Tuesday, July the 7th. And here's some of the stories that we'll be covering. Yeah, the struggles, not as much from yesterday and days prior. We're talking about the rain. Certainly, a pretty good forecast as we ease off, starting today. We'll talk about the U.S. hopes for a deep World Cup run ending, in Seattle last night. The governor with a three-stop tour of the island yesterday. We'll recount also the latest regarding, trouble, underlying that. Senatorial candidate Graham Plattner. We'll tell you about a six-year-old who died of presumed drowning. Police say she fell into the waters of a fast-moving creek in Tuckahoe on the 4th of July, and we'll give you the latest regarding homicide detectives still investigating the killing of a man found in a parking lot of the Bayshore LIRR station happening early Sunday morning. Dow up 155 and breaking the 53,000 point barrier, first time ever. 53,055, and a futures off to a decent start upwards of roughly about 94 points or so as we speak. World of sports, yeah, it's about the soccer and the Team USA. Yanks, Mets, Taylor Fritz actually advances another round over at Wimbledon. We have temps right now, mids upper 60s. We climb to the mid-70s. More rain possible this afternoon. We have those stories and more. Traffic and weather, I'll give it to you every 10 minutes on the fives right here on Long Island's only 24/7 News Talk FM radio station, 103.9 LI News Radio. 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
14: ABC News, I'm Stephanie Officer. New allegations rocking a key Senate race that many Democrats were hoping could potentially shift the balance of power in the Senate. Politico reporting a former girlfriend's claim, Plattner sexually assaulted her 5 years ago.
15: The main Democratic Party is calling on Plattner to drop out. The timing here is critical. He has until July 13th to withdraw from the race for the party to be able to, by law, replace him on the ballot come November.
14: That's ABC's Jay O'Brien. France star Kylian Mbappe has some sharp words for Paraguayan Senator Celeste Amarilla over racist remarks she posted after Paraguay's loss to France in the World Cup's round of 16. On Monday, Mbappe called her a, quote, despicable woman unworthy of serving in Paraguay's Congress. Amarilla mocked the French captain's origins, upbringing, education, and appearance in a post on X. The Paraguayan government condemned Amarilla's remarks, while the French president is standing behind Mbappe. This is ABC News.
0: 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Hit the rail icon. It's going to give you the latest information regarding cancellations and or delays. Roads itself. We are fine. All green. That means a good ride throughout all, without impeding your progress. Central to the Forks, you're fine if you're traveling, to the west through Suffolk, Nassau and Queens in good shape. Traveling to the Midtown, Lincoln and Holland, really no issues. Bridges as well. Good to go. A little wind out there. Be careful. And especially the pond, they wall the rain. 24 minutes to the top of the hour right now, looking at 67 here in Oxford on the cloudy skies. We'll get to 74. We do have 22-mile-an-hour gusts out there. Be mindful of that and more rain. Keep that umbrella handy later on at around 3 or so. It'll take us into the early evening hours. Not much rain, but still, the threat exists. 67 in Iceland. Let's go back to the Weather Center. We recheck with Chuck Brady.
3: From the LI News Radio Weather Center, it's Tuesday, and looks like we could get a little bit wet today. A little bit windy, too. First of all, let's start with cloudy skies and a high of 81 degrees, a 60 to 70% chance of rain, but then the winds will gust up to 25, maybe 30 miles an hour at times, so keep that in mind. Tonight, cloudy skies, rain moves out of the area, we'll see a low of 64, and then sunshine for our Wednesday with a high of 86 in the afternoon. From the LI News Weather Center, I'm staff forecaster Chuck Brady.
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0: LI News time right now, 6:38. Couple of minutes, Marcus, around 6:52, 53 around there. We're going to have one of our friends at the Weather Service. We'll be calling us in Upton just to kind of put a stamp on things, my friend. All right. So be mindful of that call coming in about 14 minutes as we'll put a final exclamation point on what happened over the last couple of days. Well, the heat, the rain and everything else and what to look forward to hopefully over the next few. That's coming up in just a couple of minutes. LA News time right now. We're at 6:39. So a 6-year-old girl died Saturday of a presumed drowning. Police said she fell right into the waters of a fast-moving creek in Tuckahoe while trying to retrieve a lost shoe and was swept away into the Great Peconic Bay. That's right. Southampton Town Police and officers, including the Marine Patrol, as well as Southampton Firefighters Voluntary Ambulance crews, did respond to a call a little after 8 Saturday morning about a possible drowning off a beach on Sabbatic Inlet Road. Officers initiated CPR on the girl, identified now as Kiara Paulison of Brooklyn, after she was pulled from the water in response by a kayaker. Despite those efforts, police said Kara was taken to Stony Brook Southampton Hospital, and that's where she was pronounced dead. And according to police, a 16-year-old family member attempted to reach her, but was unable to do so, all due to the swift currents. Well, the NYPD detective shot in his protective vest over the weekend in Brooklyn appears now to have been hit by friendly fire, according to the fireman, Detective Robert Carroll, Suffolk County resident, saved from serious injury when his vest stopped a bullet to his back. Carroll sending an unmarked police vehicle with two other officers. This was around 4 a.m. on Sunday on Ostrand Avenue in Crown Heights when he was shot. The officers engaged an 18-year-old armed male had approached their car with his gun visibly displayed and then walked around to the driver's side. NYPD Commissioner Jessica Tisch addressed early Sunday at a news conference at a Brooklyn hospital, said Carroll and the other officers got out of their vehicle to confront the man. Tisch said shots fired and then penetrated the front window of that police vehicle. Officers fired their weapons. Carroll was shot once in the back of his armored vest, but again, what appeared to be friendly fire. Suspect wasn't hit. Suspect who the NYPD has yet to publicly identify in custody and has not been charged yet. Carroll joining the NYPD, that was back in 2006. In that time, he's made a total of 112 felony and 113 misdemeanor arrest. Very, very lucky. Well, Long Islanders who have recently visited the Upper East Side of Manhattan should keep a sharp eye out for flu-like symptoms of Legionnaire's disease, potentially deadly type of pneumonia that has been tied as of Saturday now to 14 people who spent time between East 76th and East 97th Street. That, according to public officials, people who traveled in the neighborhood should monitor themselves for symptoms of Legionnaires. Around 2 to 10 days after picking up the disease, the person might begin to show symptoms. Talking about coughing, muscle aches, a high fever as well, according to the Department of Health, what it's stating on its website. Each year, the state sees about 200 to 800 cases of Legionnaires disease being reported. Summer season is when most disease outbreaks, actually occur. Well, more regarding now the investigation. That's right, detectives investigating the killing of a man found in a parking lot of the Bayshore Long Island Railroad Station early Sunday morning. And according to a police news release, patrolling 3rd Precinct officers came across an unconscious man in the north parking lot of the station at around 2:30 a.m. That man, a victim of violence, according to police. And he's been identified, as we told you yesterday, 34-year-old Yolanda Pratt. He had a Bayshore. He was taken to a hospital and pronounced that. Please asking again, anybody who has information about what happened here, please call the Crime Stoppers. That's 1-800-220-TIPS. That's 1-800-220-8477. As always, all calls will be kept confidential. LA News time. We are at 16 and a half minutes to the top of the hour. 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They have it all. That's Highway and Holbrook. They're open 6 days a week. U.S. hopes for a deep World Cup run at home ended last night in Seattle. And that's when Charles de Ketelaere from Belgium, he scored 2 goals. And he assisted on a 3rd. And that helped the Red Devils expose the defensive liabilities of the Team USA. 4-1 the final. They go to the quarters now, Belgium. They'll take on Spain Friday in L.A. And all of the back and forth regarding star forward Fowler and Balogun of the U.S. He had a 1-game red card suspension, controversially lifted, the president, a conversation, et cetera, with the head of FIFA. Nonetheless, it was just a bad game. Matt Freeze had a terrible game as the goalkeeper. He had a big gaff. Score was 2-1. They were down and the gaff made it 3-1. That was really, the final nail there. So once again, knocked out. Now Belgium, if you remember, knocked out the U.S. out in the round of 16. Second time in 12 years now. Second time. And extended its unbeaten streak now to 18 games. So they'll take on, Spain Friday in California, L.A. For a semi-final berth on the line, either France or Morocco will be playing each other. And I believe they're going to be playing in Boston that game. Portugal's run comes to an end, as well as 41-year-old Cristiano Ronaldo, 1-0 the final. Spain takes care of business against Portugal. Whether he plays any more games, we'll see. Ronaldo, the great Ronaldo, 41 years of age, showing his age a little bit over the last couple of games. You got two more games today, Argentina and Egypt. That, I believe, is in Miami. Argentina, of course, with the great Lionel Messi. And then Switzerland will take on Colombia. Baseball last night, Yanks, boy, if they haven't needed a win, they got it last night. Final 5-1 over the Rays, who lead the division, of course. Jose Caballero, he homered twice. Ben Rice with a solo shot. Great pitching, though. Cam Schlittler is ninth win of the year. And the Mets also a nice win. Beat the Braves in 10 innings last night. Split a 4-game series down in Atlanta. Final by a score of 7-6. Luis Torrens, the big hit. He doubled in two with two outs, by the way, in the 10th inning. Matt Olson just feasted on Mets pitching all weekend long. Hit a couple of more home runs. I think he had like 100 in the series. But that tied it in the ninth. Juan Soto with a big go-ahead three-run shot. Who says he doesn't hit big home runs? With two outs in the ninth there. I gave the Mets that 5-3 lead. Good one. Andy Green, the interim manager. Let's hear what he says the last couple here. Cut one.
18: It was gutsy tonight for sure. Some huge swings late. Love having Juan up in that situation. That's a fun swing for the whole team. Huge swing for us. And then what Terenz did there at the end was pretty special.
0: Pretty special indeed. So the Mets now head home. 15 games under 500. Going to take on another last place team in the AL Central, that being the Kansas City Royals, tonight at Citi Field, first of three. And in England, number 6 seed, American Taylor Fritz, defeating the number 10, Alexander Bublik, to make his third straight Wimbledon quarterfinal for Fritz, fourth American man in the last 40 years to reach three or more consecutive quarters at the All England Club. And he's got good company he joins, Pete Sampras, Andy Roddick, and Andre Agassi. 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Trains, no issues, good to go. Everything's on or close to schedule. Problem on the roads. First of the morning, we have a disabled car there on 347. Westbound Old Town Road, Brookhaven, folks. The left lane of 5 closed off there because of that disabled vehicle within the last 5 minutes. Spotted. Get around that to the forks. You're 5 points west. Also, you're in good shape. No major issues to tell you about. Good to go. 12 to the top. Right now, looking at temperatures mid to upper 60s throughout the region. Here in Islip, we're holding at 67 on the cloudy skies. We get to 74. A little rain we're looking at this afternoon, right around lunchtime. Let's send it over to Mr. Chuck Brady. Once again, he at the Weather Center.
3: From the LI News Radio Weather Center, it's Tuesday, and looks like we could get a little bit wet today. A little bit windy, too. First of all, let's start with cloudy skies and a high of 81 degrees, a 60 to 70% chance of rain, but then the winds will gust up to 25, maybe 30 miles an hour at times, so keep that in mind. Tonight, cloudy skies, rain moves out of the area. We'll see a low of 64, and then sunshine for our Wednesday with a high of 86 in the afternoon. From the LI News Weather Center, I'm staff forecaster Chuck Brady.
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20: 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I'm Keller Williams. 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
0: LI News time. We are at 10 minutes to the top of the hour market. Just let me know via text when we get the weather guys on. Just to kind of put a final stamp on things over the last week or so, ladies and gentlemen. That's coming up in just a couple of minutes. A live report from the Weather Center. LA News time right now. 9.5 minutes to the top of the hour. How about this? An East Farmingdale man successfully breaking his Guinness World Record last month. How did he do it? Well, he skateboarded across the country. Second time. That's right. In 39 days he did it. 39-year-old Chad Caruso completing the journey. Venice Beach, California to Florida on June the 8th. Traveled 2,809 miles. How about that? And originally attempting to break his own record of skateboarding across the country in 57 days in 2023 by doing so in 30 days. Russo said he aimed to skate around 80 miles each day. But he stated early in the trip, he said he woke up experiencing different pain every single day, rotating between his Achilles tendon and knees. Ouch. But all in all, that's a nice job right there. And Guinness has not yet approved this year's fee. He said he raised more than $34,000 for a charity. Well done there for 39-year-old. Chad Caruso out of East Farmingdale. Mike Wallace, historian whose book about New York City, Gotham, written by Edward G. Burroughs, was hailed as the definitive account of the metropolis and won a Pulitzer Prize, passing away age 83. Wallace died Saturday at a hospital in Mexico City. The hardcover edition of Gotham, that was published back in the late 90s, weighed in at a monumental 1,400 plus pages. Authors aim to trace the city's development as a nodal part on the global grid of an international economy, a vital conduit for flows of people, money, commodities, cultures, and information, migrating from peripheral trading posts to the center of the world. Mike Wallace will be missed, passing away at age 83. And yes, courtroom was occupied in Provo, Utah. Lots of footage, graphic footage. Eric Kirk had to view that. The murder of her tragic husband, Turning Point USA founder Charlie Kirk. The stricken mother of two made her swift exit, though, before prosecutors played three videos showing that gruesome moment we all saw of Kirk last September, the 31-year-old, fatally shot in the neck during that event on the campus of Utah Valley University. Back in September, it's accused assassin Tyler Robinson. Meanwhile, president in that courtroom. Yesterday, day one of five. Now, we're going to have a report on this later. Day one of five, a hearing meant to kind of lay out the evidence against Robinson ahead of trial. And we'll see exactly how that comes to fruition, and it should come to fruition. And again, we'll talk about that all throughout. LI News time. Marcus just alert me when we have the weather guys on. We'll have, a report from the, Weather Center that's coming up momentarily. Streets of Lindenhurst still drying out, so many others across, Long Island. More storms soaking that area yesterday. So you had streets of, Montauk, South Montauk Highway flooded, including Surf B streets over there. Residents say they're used to it. More flooding multiple times a year. That's right. Especially during these summer months. But all in all, that was the case. We go to the Weather Center. We welcome in, it's either Brian or Jim, and we say a very good morning to either or. How you doing, my friend?
1: Hey, good morning. It's Brian. How are you doing?
0: Hey, Brian. Brian Simonecki, ladies and gentlemen. Brian, give us kind of an exclamation point on things. It's been a rough week or so. You had the heat wave, triple-digit temps, and 4th of July weekend and everything else, and the rains came on Saturday. How did you see it?
1: Yeah, we really had a mix of everything this last weekend. And like you said, we had the heat, and then we had the thunderstorms that moved through, which brought relief from the heat, and then a round of pretty significant rainfall yesterday. The island saw really anywhere from 2 to 4 inches of rain island-wide.
0: Yeah, unbelievable. And do you think we're kind of going to settle in here and just get some good old Long Island summer weather, not too crazy? Where do you see us for the next couple of weeks?
1: I hope so, but it's not going to come today. We're going to see temperatures are going to struggle to get to the 70s today, and it's going to be kind of cloudy and dreary. But the good news is we are going to start seeing a return to nicer temperatures and some warmer weather for the end of the week. You know, Wednesday we're looking at temperatures back in the upper 70s, and then we get right back into the 80s and 90s for the end of the week and the weekend.
0: Yeah, hopefully that's the case. We will be drying out. Brian Simonicki, my friend, thank you for guiding us, and hopefully, and a little bit of rain in this forecast, by the way, for this afternoon. Not much chance, but still present. We thank you very much, and we'll talk to you down the road. How's that?
1: Thanks. Have a good day.
0: You got it. 6:55 right now. Well done there, Marcus. We'll just do some traffic updates brought to you again one final time this hour by GTS Builder Supply. 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Good to go on the trains. No problems.

0: both win, by the way. And Taylor Fritz advances over at Wimbledon. Right now we have temps in the mid to upper 60s around the island. We'll get into the mid 70s at best. A little warmer tomorrow and Thursday. 67 right now on the mostly cloudy skies. More rain possible by later on this afternoon. We have those stories and more. Traffic and weather, we'll give it to you every 10 on the 5. It's right here on Long Island's only 24/7 News Talk FM radio station, 103.9 LI News Radio. 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
1: ABC News, I'm Stephanie Officer. New allegations rocking a key Senate race that many Democrats were hoping could potentially shift the balance of power in the Senate. Politico reporting a former girlfriend's claim, Plattner sexually assaulted her 5 years ago.
2: The main Democratic Party is calling on Plattner to drop out. The timing here is critical. He has until July 13th to withdraw from the race for the party to be able to, by law, replace him on the ballot come November.
1: That's ABC's Jay O'Brien. France star Kylian Mbappe has some sharp words for Paraguayan Senator Celeste Amarilla over racist remarks she posted after Paraguay's loss to France in the World Cup's round of 16. On Monday, Mbappe called her a, quote, despicable woman unworthy of serving in Paraguay's Congress. Amarilla mocked the French captain's origins, upbringing, education, and appearance in a post on X. The Paraguayan government condemned Amarilla's remarks, while the French president is standing behind Mbappe. This is ABC News.
0: 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It's about saving aircraft crew lives. Could be a great landing spot. Check it all out on the website, eastwestindustries.com, a hidden gem in our backyard, right here in Ronkonkoma. Still out there, a disabled car on 347 westbound at Old Town Road there in Brookhaven. The left lane of 5 closed off 20 minutes ago in play there. Points west, you're in good shape as you travel all the way in. Really nothing to impede the progress. Traveling to the Forks, Greenport, East Marion, 25A, Sound Avenue, 25 either or. You're fine if you're traveling Sunrise. Both directions are good shape. Traveling out to the east through Hampton Bays, Bridgehampton into Montauk. You went for a pretty good ride as well. 7:06, current temp here in Islip outside the studios at the big airport. 67 degrees under mostly cloudy skies. We get to around 74. We get to Mr. Chuck Brady once again here at the Weather Center.
3: From the LI News Radio Weather Center, it's Tuesday, and looks like we could get a little bit wet today. A little bit windy, too. First of all, let's start with cloudy skies and a high of 81 degrees, a 60 to 70% chance of rain, but then the winds will gust up to 25, maybe 30 miles an hour at times, so keep that in mind. Tonight, cloudy skies, rain moves out of the area. We'll see a low of 64, and then sunshine for our Wednesday with a high of 86 in the afternoon. From the LI News Weather Center, I'm staff forecaster Chuck Brady.
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0: LI News time right now, 7:07. The struggles continuing with weather extremes. You just heard Brian Simonecki from the National Weather Center over in Upton. And, yeah, we had the heat wave, all the rain and everything else. The heat wave that baked us all 4th of July thunderstorms. Power, torrential rains, soaking roadways, disrupting flights, hundreds, cancellations, as well. None at MacArthur. Delays, though. All in all, that was the case. Down trees, wires, you name it. As far as how much over 4 inches of rain we have had in some spots there, some 3,000 customers were without power as of last night. Keep an eye on that again. 490-0025, folks. 1-800-490-0025. Experience still any outages, please let PSEG Long Island know about that. But power have been restored to a little over almost 35,000 customers affected by these storms. that started.

0: ordered Saturday evening at around 8 o'clock. We have the governor on the program yesterday, Kathy Hochul, regarding some of the flash flooding that's been going around. Let's hear that. That's got one.
1: Even 1 foot of water on the street that looks, you think your own vehicle, particularly even an SUV, could barely get through, that can turn you into a boat, basically. You can start losing control of the vehicle, and it can be washed away very, very easily.
0: And the problem with the winds, too. So North Babylon, they got the high mark, 4.18 inches of water. 4.1 fell in North Massapequa. Levittown, 3.8. Orient Point, 3.6. And Long Beach with 3.4. So we also with the winds, we had some excess of 80 miles per hour in some parts of the island. That's what led to all the limbs and trees and whatnot, the wires. So a lot of damage, happening here. And of course, the governor was present on Long Island yesterday. The other big story, of course, is World Cup. U.S. hopes for a deep run ending in Seattle, Belgium. They came to play the back and forth with Fowler and Balogun, with the president making a phone call to FIFA. A lot of people blame what happened there, but that's nonsense. The U.S. just didn't come to play last night. A very lackadaisical regarding defense. The goalkeeper wasn't sharp at all. Matt Freese let up a gaffe beyond gaffes, letting up that Belgium third goal. And that was the final nail, 4-1, the final. And it's on to 2030. We'll see what happens. They're going to have to retweak without question, develop. I'll tell you this much. You look at some of these other countries, they have stars, big-time stars. Look at Norway, okay? Look at that big Norwegian right in the middle there in Erling Haaland. You look at Messi, obviously, down with Argentina. Ronaldo for so many years out in Portugal. You look at Mbappe as far as what's going on right now in France. Even the guy by the name of Harry Kane on England's team. They have to develop, you know, these star players and hopefully carry them through. Pulisic was so-so. A lot of hype regarding Christian Pulisic. Wasn't great. Weston McKennie, Tyler Adams. But really, the center point was Balogun, Fowler and Balogun, you know, whose one game red card suspension controversially lifted by FIFA. But really had no impact at all, Balogun did in last night's game. They just seemed, on edge. They seemed nervous. They were not ready. And Belgium really took it to them. They came out firing. They were physical as well. As Belgium knocks out the U.S. in the round of 16, second time, by the way, in 12 years, and extended its unbeaten streak now to 18 games. They're going to play Spain Friday. That'll be in California and L.A. With a semifinal berth on the line, either France or Morocco. They're going to play each other in Boston, France, Morocco. So that is the latest. You got a couple of more games later on today. But right now, thoughts are with Team USA. And their coach, by the way, his contract ends at the end of this World Cup. And we'll see what happens there with Pochettino. Mauricio Pochettino, we'll see if that's extended. I think it will. He's done a nice job. But they're going to have to revamp a little bit and see where they're at here and really kind of develop more players. Obviously, you're not going to have the same team in 4 years, but certainly they're going to have to recruit and develop and, you know, we'll see 4 years from now. 7:13. I'll tell you one thing. The hype, the excitement, the casual soccer fan like myself, I really got into it. Really got into these games. And it was a lot of fun. I will say that. LI News time right now. We are at 7:13. Now, in other storylines, over the last day or so, ladies and gentlemen, Graham Platner is in trouble again. A woman who previously dated the Maine Democratic senatorial candidate said he drunkenly forced her to have relations with him. Platt has denied the allegation. This happening about 5 years ago, said though he'd be considering next steps for his campaign. Keep in mind that July 13th date that you heard on the ABC feed, decisions have to be made. Endorsements already have been pulled. Ray Khanna, in particular, the California congressman also. Others as well. So right now it's kind of a scramble. Let's hear from the accuser, Jenny Rossia, accusing Platner. That's cut to.
2: Yes, I remember very specifically saying, I'm not into this. I remember that the most. So you're saying that the most firmly. I remember specifically him, like, grabbing at my chest, and I, like, hit his hand, and I said, don't touch me.
0: Yeah, so Ro Khanna pulls his endorsement. Ruben Gallego, a senator out of Arizona, also announced he was pulling the endorsement away. So a lot of backtracking right now. I haven't heard from good old Bernie Sanders yet. Keep an eye on that. LA News time right now. We are at 7:15. Let's get a quick check. 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Roadways itself, couple of spots now. Disabled vehicle on Route 347 westbound Old Town Road in Brookhaven. The left lane of 5 still closed off. Also, we're looking at an accident on the southern state. If you're traveling west at exit 41 south, the right lane of 2, folks, that's closed off there. Now, points west, you're fine. You're in good shape. Traveling out east of the forks, you're good to go. 15 and a half. Pass error 7, 65. We're up to 65 here in Islip. As we get to 70, we're actually down 2 degrees there. We'll get to around 74. More rain expected, we're looking at around noon. That'll carry us through sporadically in the afternoon. We'll see how that goes. We go to Chuck Brady, though, here at the Weather Center.
3: From the LI News Radio Weather Center, it's Tuesday, and looks like we could get a little bit wet today. A little bit windy, too. First of all, let's start with cloudy skies and a high of 81 degrees, a 60 to 70% chance of rain, but then the winds will gust up to 25, maybe 30 miles an hour at times, so keep that in mind. Tonight, cloudy skies, rain moves out of the area. We'll see a low of 64, and then sunshine for our Wednesday with a high of 86 in the afternoon. From the LI News Weather Center, I'm staff forecaster Chuck Brady.
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0: All righty, ladies and gentlemen. We got a good one today. We got Dr. Ron Sinagra coming up in a couple of minutes. He'll join us also. You're going to hear from the Nass County executive. You're going to hear from two county executives. One who is running for governor, of course, Bruce Blakeman will be with us at around 8 o'clock. Ed Romaine, we got him scheduled at 8:30. And also, in between, we'll talk with trial attorney Nicole Bernecki and the latest going on in the Charlie Kirk preliminary trial. It's just to see if there's enough evidence to continue. There will be, obviously. But also, a key component there is the death penalty, if it will be on the table. I think it will. I think it should. I mean, there's some damning stuff beyond belief. You know, obviously you got text messages, between, the accused in, that of Tyler Robinson with his companion. And it's, you know, pretty defining as far as, you know, why'd you do it? You know, because of the hatred. Hatred cannot be negotiated. You know, that type of nonsense. So he deserves Tyler Robinson, everything he gets. Erica Kirk, actually, along with Charlie Kirk's family, was in that courtroom yesterday. That'd be rough. She actually left before they showed the video and all that other stuff going on. But nonetheless, that was the case. We'll break it all down as far as, you know, what it means and whatnot there. So, that is the latest. Also, the president, Donald Trump, has landed in Turkey, and getting ready for that summit over there in Turkey. He just met with President Erdogan, who met him at the airport over there. And it should be an interesting couple of days as far as the NATO summit that is going on over in Turkey. So all that in play there. And, you know, listen, what will transpire as far as, you know, the stuff, it'll come down to, you know, some of the spending, as certainly, all that's been going on in the Middle East with the United States, you know, really, leading the way as always, but it'll be about, defense spending. And you look at NATO, you know, if you go back to President Trump's first term, and you have every country hitting a threshold in 2025, 2%, at least on paper. And that's up from just six of the 32 members, by the way, at the end of his first term. But you have the UK, France, Italy, and Spain, four of the five biggest European members in NATO. Are they living up to their promises? That's key here now. You know, to shell out more bucks for military hardware and personnel. And that has always been the, you know, the sticking point as far as that is concerned. And you've heard and you've seen this Mark Rutte, who's the NATO Secretary General, you know, insisting that alliance members fulfill, you know, the agreement. All nations kind of boost their defense spending, you know, from 2 to 5% of their GDP over the next couple of years. Will that come to fruition? That's good. And that's always been the case. Always been the case. You know, you look at the UK and all the problems, you know, and obviously you got the resignation of Keir Starmer over there, Prime Minister. But the UK, a nuclear power that once had the most powerful military in Europe, think back, now has its smallest army in more than two centuries. Think about that. I mean, that's unbelievable when you think about what has happened to Britain. And Trump, you know, listen, he's going to tell it like it is. He's going to slam those countries that he believes are lagging behind, not making the progress of really beefing up the defense, especially given NATO's refusal, you know, to let the U.S. use its air bases for this war with Iran. I mean, think about that. And it'll also be on the lookout, you know, for some of these countries, you know, who are not living up to the standards of that 5% you know, that target of spending. France also, you know, you look at France, they got a history of losing in, you know, land wars. We know that. Barely made it to that mark of 2% last year. Italy is on similar footing there as well. So, we'll see what goes on, but there'll be a lot of conversation. A lot of conversation. Lithuania, Latvia, Estonia, Poland, they're all among those countries spending the most on defense. And it's all fueled by the threat posed by Russia. You know, they got their own problems in that regard. So, that's going to be a very interesting, trip there, over there in, Turkey, where the president has landed Air Force One over the last 20 minutes or so. 24 and a half minutes, past the hour of 7 o'clock. Let's, get a quick travel check, ladies and gentlemen, is brought to you by East West Industries, Long Island's leader of the aerospace community. That's eastwestindustries.com. No problems as far as our trains are concerned. We're on a close to schedule. MTA's website, the best train time, MTA.org, the site. That'll give you the latest cancellations and the delays. We have a disabled car on 347 West, still out there at Old Town Road, Brookhaven, the left lane of 5, still closed off. Also an accident on the Southern State Parkway over the last 15 minutes westbound at exit 41 South, the right lane of 2. That's closed. Two bad spots right now. Points west, traveling in, you're fine. If you're traveling to the Forks, you're in pretty good shape, 725. Current temp here in Islip, we are at 66. Under mostly cloudy skies, we're only going to get to 74, 80 tomorrow, 85 on Thursday. And still small chances of some pockets of the storm in play around lunchtime or so. It's going to clear out by later this afternoon. Not a lot of sun today. Different story tomorrow. Dr. Ron Sinagra will lead us off the next few. You'll hear from Bruce Blakeman, Ed Romaine, and trial attorney Nicole Bernecki on the Kirk case. All that, a busy one. It is covering a lot here on this Tuesday in early July. Let's send it over to Mr. Chuck Brady here at the Weather Center. Dr. Ron coming up.
3: From the LI News Radio Weather Center, it's Tuesday and looks like we could get a little bit wet today. A little bit windy too. First of all, let's start with cloudy skies and a high of 81 degrees, a 60 to 70% chance of rain, but then the winds will gust up to 25, maybe 30 miles an hour at times, so keep that in mind. Tonight, cloudy skies, rain moves out of the area, we'll see a low of 64, and then sunshine for our Wednesday with a high of 86 in the afternoon. From the LI News Weather Center, I'm staff forecaster Chuck Brady.
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0: vitamin C, minerals like zinc, magnesium, iodine.
1: Does that truly surprise you though, Doc?
0: No, it doesn't, but I mean, it's, I guess because when you see it on paper, it's just so glaring. I mean, it really is ground zero. And, you know, it's so important, but we don't really, you know, we've always talked about that. We have two separate industries. We have a food industry and a health industry, and they really don't connect with each other, and we really have to change that. But I've discovered something from doing this, and that's why I wanted to bring it up. I just discovered something truly remarkable. And if you've ever had any experience with an autistic child or, you know, anybody else with any kind of those developmental issues and ADHD, you know, if you look at their diet, it's usually horrible. All processed simple grains, simple carbs, and sugar. Now, on a human note, children on the spectrum have a real tough time. I mean a tough time with diet. They have texture issues, certain smells, certain tastes. I mean, it's not just that they're being picky. They have a real tough time. And it's a massive issue for parents. I see it in their eyes. They just, like, they struggle with it. And having Serafina has really humbled me. Because, you know, before having your own child, you could say that, well, if I was the parent, you know, I remember if I saw parents out with a kid in a restaurant, you know, and they give the kid the iPad.
1: Yeah.
0: Be like, boy, if I ever had a kid, I would, you know, that kid would just sit there politely until I had my daughter and we go out to a restaurant. I'm like, you know, she's all over the map. Like, yeah, here's your iPad. Mom and dad just want to relax and
1: exactly.
0: Have a glass of wine and have some dinner.
1: Yep.
0: So I get it. It definitely taught me there's a big difference from not having a child to actually experiencing that. And the autistic child's at another level. When Serafina was young, you know, she would eat zucchini, broccoli, rabe, anything we put in front of her. Now it's like, what do you want? Chicken fingers and french fries or pizza? Like, come on, kid, you got to be kidding me. But, I get it. People don't want to come home after a long day's work and have battle royale at the dinner table. But, you know, there's a hard line when we look at this. You know, kids don't shop for food. So, you know, parents will say, oh, they only eat this. I'm like, well, where'd they get that from? You know, how do they even know what goldfish are? I mean, I have parents tell me the kids, all they eat is cookies, pasta, and goldfish. Well, the child doesn't go shopping. But there are these big issues. And I just yesterday, as a matter of fact, I had a mom come in with an autistic child, and I asked her, how much protein does your son eat per day? Her answer was none. I mean, you know, we need amino acids for the brain to function. So that's a massive, massive challenge. And, you know, poor diet, as those two videos showed, it's poison to the brain. Sugar's evil. Lack of protein is really bad. So, you know, it's no wonder the brain malfunction and don't heal. And, you know, when you look at hunger, hunger's a primordial instinct. It's deeply hardwired, a genetically programmed survival mechanism that compels us to find food. I mean, I don't know. I rescued a couple of stray dogs. You know, you ever take a starving? We rescued a dog, Ben, my family dog, for years. And you can see every rib. The dog didn't bark for about 2 weeks because it was so weak. We'd bring food into the garage. This dog would eat anything. I mean, you know, you put down vegetables, pancakes. It didn't make a difference. That dog was hungry. It was going to eat. But here's the problem. That's not true in autistic children because they have a problem and they have issues with what we call interception or the ability to feel internal body signals like you and I do.
1: Right.
0: So, you know, when you try to hold. Yeah, when you try to say, all right, let's play out, you know, let's play the holding game, you know, who's gonna win, you know, who's gonna hold out? They can hold out, and you know, it gets really, really.
1: Doc, let me just stop you 1 second. You mentioned, and I think one of the more important aspects of what you're talking about is diet. I agree with you. When are we gonna see a little bit of differential when we go to the stores? You know. I mean, we're still seeing all the sugar stuff out there. Go down a cereal aisle. You know, it's like a rainbow. Okay. When are we going to see, you know, a lot of the stuff that RFK Jr. brought to the table?

0: people, and everything else. When are we going to start to relinquish, some of this bad stuff that we're seeing constantly in our grocery store? Cause to me, that's a center point right there. Yeah.
1: That's the $1 million question. You know, I mean, look, if they have a natural food aisle, what's the rest of the food? You know what I mean? If they got a health food section, what's the rest of the food? I think it comes down to awareness. You know, when did cigarettes decline in sales? When people realized how bad they were. When people start to not buy the stuff, it's an uphill battle. It's a great question, Jay. Hopefully that, you know, the trickle down, I mean, RFK's been in there less than 2 years and he's combating, you know, 50 years, of corporate design for foods for the sole purpose of sale, not for nutrition, not for health. Like we always say, we have a health industry that doesn't care about food and a food industry that doesn't care about health. It's going to take some time. It really is. And I tell you, with the autistic child, it is very, very difficult.
0: No.
1: Because, you know, we know that these foods are poison for them, but yet they struggle with this. And this is where I discovered something truly remarkable. And this is from experience. And I'm so glad that I stumbled on it, but here's what I've learned. To fix this problem or to deal with this, it starts with the brain-gut connection and nutrients. So, you know, we see the most dramatic behavioral changes in these children by repairing the gut, rebalancing the microbiome, the good bacteria versus the bad bacteria. Now, this confuses many people. They're like, wait a minute, whoa, whoa, whoa. How could fixing gut bacteria change a child's behavior? And here's how. 90% of your serotonin, a neurotransmitter, and 50% of your dopamine, another neurotransmitter, are made in the gut. So bad gut, bad brain. And most children with autism have something called dysbiosis, or SIBO, small intestinal bacterial overgrowth, either through the use of antibiotics or through the toxins that caused the problem in the first place, their microbiota is way off. They're overgrown with all the bad, and they don't produce those neurotransmitters. So what we have done now is we start to repair the gut first, and then we use nutrients to raise up all these, supplementation to raise up all these nutrient levels, vitamin D, vitamin K, vitamin A, vitamin C, you know, the essential minerals, zinc, magnesium, potassium, iodine. We do that first. Once we start to repair the brain first,
0: yeah,
1: then I noticed something truly wonderful and remarkable. Once we started fixing the brain and making it function better, these kids were more receptive to food change. Now the parents are like, hey, I tried to get him to eat something he would never touch, and he will. So that, to me, is like a game changer. Instead of trying to force these kids when they're really struggling, when they're really malfunctioning, repair the gut. That's going to help increase those neurotransmitters. It's going to repair that brain-gut connection. And then when the brain starts to respond, now all of a sudden the child is not so obstinate about changing his diet. I mean, it really is a game changer with these kids. And I got a great story. I had a little boy come in, I don't know, about 4 or 5 weeks ago. He was 7 years old, and he was really struggling with autism. He was sitting in my office. I'm doing a consultation with mom, and all he's doing is moving. There's like 3 doors in my office to different rooms, and he's just clicking the door handles up and down, up and down, up and down, up and down. I mean, you wouldn't listen to any commands from mom, down. You know, I'm like, whoa, this kid was a cat on a hot tin roof. I'm like, wow. I mean, it was really striking to watch. So we changed his diet. We started doing everything I just said, and they came in last week, and the kid sits down at the chair in front of my desk, and he's just looking at me. I'm like, who the heck is this kid? Completely. And then he does something. I was blown. He starts to sing, and the mother's looking at me, and she just shrugs her shoulders. She's like, he's a different kid. I go, and it was all from
0: what does she attribute the change to?
1: Well, because we raised our provided the child's vitamins, and we started giving him the things that rebuild the microbiome, and you know, we started giving him.
0: And you build on the gut brain connection.
1: Yeah, and then giving him fish oil for the brain and things to calm down brain inflammation, like curcumin and sulforaphane. These are compounds that help reduce that inflammation. Brain inflammation is paramount in these autistic cases. So, you know, it really does. The brain can heal. And I mean, and just this week, I mean, today is Tuesday. Yesterday is Monday. I spoke to the woman last week. She came in yesterday. She's a special ed teacher right here, local school. And she brought her daughter in. So I asked her, I go, how'd you find me? And she said, well, I'm a special ed teacher, and there was a boy in my class, and he's doing so much better. He's like a different child. And I asked the parents, what did you do? She goes, we took him to Sunrise Wellness. And she came in for a consultation, and they started, they signed up yesterday. So my point is, you know, it's a different approach. In Western medicine, we don't even attempt to try to repair the brain. We treat the malfunction. And yes, we sometimes that's necessary. Thank God we got these meds, you know, when we're struggling. But we don't even attempt to heal the brain. We don't even look at the brain like it has the ability to heal. So if you go back to the basic fundamentals of brain repair, repair the gut, bring up the micronutrients, calm down inflammation, give the brain what it needs. I'm only touching base. There's about another six or seven massive things that we do that the child cannot be the same child. You're doing too many fundamentally different things on a foundational level to improve brain health. And, you know, again, it's not a panacea. We're dealing with an issue. You know, the real pandemic in this world, Jay, is autism. Yeah. I mean, in the 1980s, when I got out of school, autism was 1 in 10,000. In California right now, it's 1 in 20 boys. Yeah. 1 in 20. I mean, that's a global pandemic, and it's not even talking.
0: That's
1: about.
0: It's an excellent point. I saw those numbers. I mean, it's alarming. It really is. But you know, you're the only guy that talks about this. You know, as far as the gut, and you've been preaching for years, 70% of what happens is when the confines of that gut area, 70%. So, you know, you attack that gut-brain connection, you know, you're on this. You're the only guy that talks about this. I give you a lot of credit for that.
1: Well, you know, I wish I was, but I'm not. There's a lot more.
0: I mean, I don't hear anyone else. I really don't. I don't hear anyone else in my travels talk as much about this than you, though.
1: It's a functional approach to dealing with malfunction. Instead of trying to just treat what's wrong, we're saying, look, the body has the ability to heal. Well, what does it require to heal? It needs proper nutrition, proper gut function, you know, and that's where that approach focuses on. And giving the body all the things it needs to function and require.
0: Well, let me ask you one other thing. I mean, sure. How much stock do you put in all this vaccination discussion regarding the spectrum and everything else? Because you have, you know, you've been talking about it for years as far as,
1: You know, boy, that's a rabbit hole, Jay.
0: I know.
1: You know, and he, I know what causes autism. Toxins. Now, where we get them from, I don't know. I mean, can vaccines contribute to it? Absolutely, because they contain mercury and they contain aluminum, and those are, you know, definitely something that affects the brain. But, you know, look, we live in a toxic world right now. You know, the forever chemicals that are in our water supply, you know, our air supply. I mean, who knows what we're spraying on our foods. I know one thing. It's something that we're doing, you know, and, you know, intentionally, like with a vaccine, or unintentionally with what we spray on the food. I don't know. But all I know is it's, you know, it's 1 in 20. I mean, what's it going to be in 15 years? 1 in 4? I mean, think about that. From 1 in 10,000 to 1 in 20 boys in California, I think the average in the country now is 1 in 36 or 38. I mean, that's insane. Yeah. So, you know, we're trying to offer parents, a different way to dealing with this instead of just a lot of the medications, they don't solve the problem. And a lot of times, you know, like any kind of psychotropic med, you know, they want to get rid of the lows and they want to get rid of the highs.
0: Yeah.
1: So they kind of bring us to that middle ground, which kind of, you know, I don't want to use the word, but I guess it's like zombie-like, you know, I mean, we're not meant to be that. You know, we're meant to have ups and downs, and that's our personality. That's when we smile, we laugh, we get upset. You know that. You know, how you know, I feel fine. You know, remember, like in One Flew Over the Cuckoo's Nest. You know, yep. They're all swallowing the pill. So I just wanted to share that because. You know, I've learned something that I feel remarkable. I don't see anybody talking about brain first and then trying to change the diet.
0: And that's why you are so ahead of the curve regarding this, and we appreciate it. Because
1: my friends, always a pleasure. And thank you again for always letting me come on and
0: that's great stuff. I think it's absolutely beyond informative. And that's a great story. Regarding that young man, and I'll tell you this, you've been on to this for a long time. You should be recognized for it.
1: Well, thank
0: and we
1: you,
0: appreciate
1: my friend.
0: It.
1: I appreciate that.
0: You got
1: have
0: it.
1: Have a blessed week, and be safe, and I'll talk to you next Tuesday.
0: You got it. Dr. Ron, bye, ladies and gentlemen, thank you, sir. 631-563-1444. Get a consultation going with this guy. I mean, he's the best. He really is. And you go to the website. Sunrise Wellness Center, LI.com, 757. We'll have Bruce Blakeman on, about a minute. Arkansas, let us know. Might be calling a little early than 8 o'clock, maybe about a minute or so. Let's just take a look, Marcus, in the meantime, of what's happening in our travels. 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The good news is we had a disabled car in Brookhaven that's clear, 347 West. We had an accident, westbound Southern State, exit 41 South, cleared, good to go. You're out. No incidents, no accidents. We like that. Central to the Forks, you're fine if you're traveling. Suffolk, Nassau, Queens into the big city, you're in good shape. Tunnels, no problems. Midtown, Lincoln, Holland, bridges, good to go. Weather-wise, we're settling in 68 right now here on ISO on the mostly cloudy conditions. We get to 74. I have rain moving in, from 1 to 7 in that window, this afternoon to early evening. So keep that in mind. Nothing too crazy like we've seen obviously over the last couple of days. But nonetheless, keep the umbrella handy and especially for the ride home. Give yourself a little extra time if need be. 7:58 right now, 68. Quick hit Chuck Brady at the Weather Center. When we return, we will have on the county executive of Nassau and gubernatorial candidate, Mr. Bruce Blakeman. That's coming up. First, quick hit, Chuck Brady.
2: From the LI News Radio Weather Center, it's Tuesday, and looks like we could get a little bit wet today. A little bit windy, too. First of all, let's start with cloudy skies and a high of 81 degrees, a 60 to 70% chance of rain, but then the winds will gust up to 25, maybe 30 miles an hour at times, so keep that in mind. Tonight, cloudy skies, rain moves out of the area. We'll see a low of 64, and then sunshine for our Wednesday with a high of 86 in the afternoon. From the LI News Weather Center, I'm staff forecaster Chuck Brady.
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0: All righty. Ladies and gentlemen, glad to have him. He is the Nassau County Executive. You know him well, Mr. Bruce Blakeman, running for governor on the GOP side. And Bruce, nice enough to give us a busy schedule, as you'd expect, giving us a few here on a Tuesday morning program in early July. Mr. Blakeman, Mr. County Executive, how you doing, my friend?
6: Good, Jay. How you doing?
0: I'm okay. How have the story, go ahead, Bruce. I'm sorry.
6: You can call me Bruce.
0: I'm going to call you Bruce because I know you. And I appreciate that. Give me a sense of the storms. I know you declared state of emergency and whatnot, Bruce. How did you handle it? How'd you come out of this? Let's hear that first. Let's go.
6: Yes. So the state of emergency ended at 6 a.m. this morning.
0: Good.
6: We got a tremendous amount of precipitation in a short period of time. We got a moderate amount of wind. There were power outages, but as of last night, virtually all of them have power. It was around 500 homes yesterday afternoon that were still out of power. I think virtually all of them now have power. There was flooding and ponding in our roadways. We didn't have a tremendous amount of coastal flooding, luckily. And basically, we dodged a bullet because if there had been higher wind, more trees would have come down. Mm. And as we saw Saturday night in Suffolk County, where you had wind gusts of 70, 75 miles an hour, we didn't have that in Nassau County. And it upended trees. It downed power lines. It was much more severe in Suffolk County Saturday night. So we were fortunate here in Nassau County, but they took the brunt of it in Suffolk.
0: No doubt. 22 mile an hour winds earlier. Huntington got destroyed, over 100 trees and whatnot. But you're right, those winds and everything else. Boy, been a crazy week, Bruce, with the heat and everything else going on. But hopefully we'll get some semblance regarding that weather. Let's get to the campaign trail. Bruce, how has that been for you? Give me a little sense of what goes on in Schenectady as compared to the Southern Tier, reaction to the Blakeman name. Give me a sense of what's happening in and around. Let's hear that.
6: Well, it's the same every place I go, whether I'm on the Southern Tier, Western New York, Central New York, the Capital District, the North Country, the Hudson Valley, New York City, Long Island. It's all the same. People are miserable under Kathy Hochul. We are the most overtaxed state in the United States of America. That is a badge of shame. We are the most overregulated state, even more so than California. So businesses are leaving and they're taking good jobs with them. And our electric bills are 70% higher than the national average because of the green energy scam of Kathy Hochul. And now we've got Zohran Mamdani in New York City and Comrade Kathy working together to destroy the economy of our state and our city and our region. And they also are working together to defund our police and let criminals out of jail. People are miserable. They want change. And we have tremendous, tremendous momentum.
0: And, you know, I'll tell you, truth be told, we had her on yesterday. We asked her about this, Bruce. You know, the $4.5 billion, whatever it is, going to Mamdani. And everywhere else, by the way, outside of the island. You know, what's that thought process? And, you know, listen. This could be a sticking point as far as November 3rd is concerned, in my estimation.
6: Well, she gave $5.5 billion
0: yeah.
6: of our tax money to Zohran Mamdani, who didn't reduce his spending by one penny except in the police department of all places. There are a tremendous amount of vacancies in the police department with mass retirements over the last 7 or 8 months. And he's not filling those vacancies. So he is, in effect, defunding the police, and she is complicit in it. Kathy Hochul is complicit. She is someone who is the most pro-criminal governor in the United States of America. She comes to little communities, gives a couple of police cars and a little funding to some of the police agencies, and pretends that she's pro-law enforcement. People can see through that facade. They know that all of her major criminal justice initiatives have been pro-criminal, to make it easier for criminals to operate. Cashless bail, raise the age, the HALT Act. Do you know that we still have National Guard troops in our jail because she fired 2,000 corrections officers because they pointed out, rightfully so, that the prisoners are running our prisons now because of the HALT Act? The whole thing is a big mess. We're in a death spiral in New York. I will pull us out of that death spiral. We will create jobs, economic development, cut taxes, and I will cut your utility rates in half by ending the green energy scam and by making sure that we extract the vast amount of natural gas that we have in the southern tier of New York.
0: Bruce, are you a poll guy? Do you look at numbers? I would think you do. And how do you gauge that? And you talk about, I read, you know, this 333 formula of yours. How do you believe in that could come to fruition? Give the audience a sense. Let's hear that.
6: Well, there was the poll that came out yesterday that actually was the most accurate poll 4 years ago in the Zeldin-Hochul race. I think they're called coefficient. And they came out with a poll yesterday that had me 6 points behind. And Kathy Hochul's significantly below 50%. Her approval ratings are completely upside down. We have momentum. Polls internally have shown that we are winning in areas that typically Republicans don't win. We're doing tremendous in Hispanic and Latino areas. We're doing very well with independent women. We're doing very well in Asian American communities. We're doing very well in African American communities. Middle class black families are suffering, and it's because of Kathy Hochul's policies. We see now that our school scores, our children's scores in school, are way, way below where they should be. It's a crisis right now, an educational crisis, because Kathy Hochul's been too busy doing things like changing the name of mom and dad to gestating and non-gestating parent, by taking away mascots from schools that have Native American mascots. That's been her focus, rather than science, math, English, the things that make kids have a foundation to succeed. That will end when I become governor. We will make sure that the kids have that foundation. No more woke crap. No more being diverted from the mission of educating our children so they're prepared for life.
0: Yeah. And I'll tell you this much, and I said this from the get-go, Bruce, name recognition key for you. And that last poll I saw, I think it was a Siena poll, that said you picked up 10 points in that regard. And I thought that was a key number right there. That obviously has to be in play. They have to know you, Bruce Blakeman, all the way through as far as this state is concerned, as they do here on the Isle.
6: Yeah, but that Siena poll is a lot of nonsense, in my opinion.
0: Okay.
6: When you look at it, they over-polled Democrats. They under-polled Republicans. They polled registered voters, not likely voters. They over-polled New York City. They under-polled Long Island. I mean, you know where Siena gets their money from? The state of New York. You know who runs the state of New York? Kathy Hochul.
0: Yeah.
6: You know who sponsors the Siena poll? Newsday. You know who's suing Bruce Blakeman? Newsday.
0: There you go.
6: The Siena poll, I completely discount. I don't believe it's accurate.
0: It goes full circle without question. So overall, affordability is kind of the top spot right now. Whereas, you know, 4 years ago, it was about crime and everything else that Albany kind of poo-pooed. But without question, it has to be affordability with all that's going on.
6: Well, of course. Kathy Hochul has spent $8.5 billion on illegal migrants. That's our taxpayer dollars that should be used either to cut taxes, cut utility rates, or give the money towards building infrastructure, creating jobs and economic prosperity. That's what the money should be used for, not people who aren't New Yorkers. They're not Americans. They just arrived here, and within 15 minutes, they get more benefits than New Yorkers. And on top of that, they're creating a housing crisis in the metropolitan area and in cities upstate New York. These illegal migrants are coming in. They need housing, and they're getting it for free. They're competing with the private sector. And that's one of the reasons why this whole state has become unaffordable. People are moving out with good jobs. They're taking these good jobs with them. We need good jobs. You know how you make it more affordable, Jay? You put more money in people's pockets.
0: Yeah.
6: They can afford to buy what they want to buy, not what government tells them to buy.
0: Bruce, one last thought. I hear it a lot on this program. People get back, because I speak about it a lot, and that's with the MTA. And all this nonsense with the law and the railroad and the strike and the 15% over 4 years. What do you do day one in Albany, Mr. Blakeman?
6: Well, day one in Albany, I immediately end our sanctuary state status. We will no longer spend billions of dollars on illegal migrants. I will cut utility rates by ending the green energy scam. We will end that where every time you pay your electric bill, you're contributing to science projects funded by the state of New York that produce very little energy. I will open an office of economic development in areas where they are poor and need jobs, regions that have been ignored for years. and we will create prosperity. We will create jobs. And I will also demand from the legislature that they significantly change the criminal justice laws that make it easier for criminals to operate. I've got a long list, Jay. We could be on the radio for 4 hours just to talk about the list of things that need to be done. But I'm focused. I'm ready. I run an organization now that's larger than 8 states' population. I've got the job training. I know how to do it. And I'll fix this state. I'll get it out of the death spiral. And you'll have a governor that makes you happy, not miserable.
0: Bruce Blakeman for governor. Bruce, a pleasure. Hopefully we will talk many more times.
6: Absolutely.
0: On your trek in November. How's that?
6: I would love to talk to you as frequently as possible. Thanks so much.
0: Thanks, pal. There you go. Bruce Blakeman, ladies and gentlemen, checking in. I'll tell you, a lot of confidence. A lot of confidence as he makes his message known throughout this day. We'll have him plenty. Trust me. 8:11 right now, folks. Let's get a quick check the travels. Good to go trains. Good to go roads. We like that. A couple of hot spots cleared. Accidents of the state. Problem 347 West. Disabled car. You're good. You know, outside of the wetness out. Now, listen, you're going to have ponding and everything else. Be careful. We had Simonecki Brian on earlier from the Weather Center. You know, it's dissipating and everything. It's going to dry out. We're going to have warm temps tomorrow. That'll help the cause. But right now, you're in good shape. Trains on or close. 12 minutes past temperature outside our studios here in Isla. We're at 68. We'll get to 74. We get to Chuck Brady and hear the Weather Center.
2: From the LI News Radio Weather Center, it's Tuesday, and looks like we could get a little bit wet today. A little bit windy, too. First of all, let's start with cloudy skies and a high of 81 degrees, a 60 to 70% chance of rain, but then the winds will gust up to 25, maybe 30 miles an hour at times, so keep that in mind. Tonight, cloudy skies, rain moves out of the area, we'll see a low of 64, and then sunshine for our Wednesday with a high of 86 in the afternoon. From the LI News Weather Center, I'm staff forecaster Chuck Brady.
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0: Have you ever wondered why there is so much cancer on Long Island? 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
4: All right, Ed Romaine coming up in a couple of minutes. Let's switch gears, ladies and gents, and bring in the New York City trial attorney, Nicole Bernecki, with all events happening out in Utah yesterday with the Charlie Kirk free trial and everything else. You know, it's an evidentiary type of hearing to see how much is amassed if it is to go forward. And a very good morning to you, Nicole. Great having you. With all that's been going on out there in Provo, it's kind of a given, right? This thing is absolutely heading forward, correct?
5: Yes, good morning. Thank you for having me. So that is definitely going to result in a trial for him. The standard for a preliminary hearing is very, very low. So the purpose of that is to for the prosecution to lay out enough evidence for the judge to conclude that there should be a trial on the charges. I think one thing that I find incredibly fascinating about this process is that for someone practicing in New York, you know, we're used to the grand jury system. It's a more secretive proceeding. It's much more, first of all, it's not public, so no one can see so much, but it's not as extensive. Yesterday when you saw the stream from the courthouse, you see how I would even say a borderline tedious, like they really, really lay out so much evidence. It almost feels like a mini trial. So that is something that's a characteristic of the Utah criminal system. We're seeing this right now. They will continue today. I think they will continue for a few more days. But even yesterday, you saw how methodically and procedurally everything was laid out, I would be shocked if this did not result in a trial in the Turk.
4: And especially, you know, you look at these text messages, Nicole. I mean, Robinson allegedly admitted to the shooting in these texts with his trans-loved Lance Twiggs. You know, and that's a lot of the evidence that prosecutors are presenting at this hearing. But, you know, it's interesting that, I mean, is Robinson going to enter a plea? I know the death penalty is a main component in all this if he's convicted, correct?
5: Yes, and I also think that that's why this particular proceeding is so extensive, because if you have a potential capital punishment case, then they really, really have to give the defendant, you know, all these procedural mechanisms, and it has to be done slowly and properly. So death penalty is definitely on the table. That's what they're asking for. So the judge will conclude at the end of it, and if there is enough to hear that. So, you know, the text messages that you referenced, these are not just, in my opinion, will not be used as just evidence of the killing itself, but also of all these motives, like including the political motives and everything. So they will be building a big, big, big crime against him through all this evidence. And it's not just the shooting itself. It's also the endangering of people around him and a lot of other charges. So they really have to be methodical if they want to keep the death penalty on the table. And I think that's what they want to do.
4: Talking with Nicole Bernanke, New York City trial attorney, Provo yesterday, as all that's transpiring with the Kirk pretrial, Tyler Robinson, and everything else, the accused. You know, it seems to me also, and listen, I think it's a pattern. We've seen these in other cases like this. It's like, and especially in the Kohlberger case, for instance, out in Idaho, it's a slow go, you know? It's like molasses, when you think about it, what occurred, these events occurring last September the 10th, maybe it's just the way it works. I don't know, but it seems the system has slowed its pace, regarding what looks like slam dunk type situations here. Am I wrong in that effect?
5: That's a great point for, you know, a person who's observing the system play out, and is not a person that practices in the system. Because I can tell you that these major cases that have media attention, they actually go to trials very, very quickly. It seems like a slam dunk case, and it seems like a lot of time has passed since the murder, but it's really a very fast pace. When you look at the New York court system, these things take years longer very often. And there's, you know, a lot of adjournments and a lot of things. When media is paying attention, then they're trying to move the things along much more expeditiously and efficiently. But normally the system is incredibly slow. It's in most cases overburdened. There's not enough judges versus the cases that they have. So there's all these flaws, and I talk about that very often. So, you know, I think, as I said, media paying attention and these crimes having this national attention and character, that's what expedites this, actually.
4: I'm sorry, go ahead, finish that thought, Nicole.
5: No, I just wanted to say that it seems, just going back to the second part of your sentence, that it's just like a slam dunk case. Regardless of that, they still have to go through all the motions.
4: That's
5: the nature of our criminal system.
4: No question about it. Do you think Tony Graff in the end says, you know what, death penalty is part of this equation here?
5: Well, I think so, because, as I said, this is not the ultimate verdict. This is not the ultimate punishment that is being chosen. Right now, they have to satisfy a very low standard. They have to show that there is enough probability that this could be, done this way, and these charges can be presented, and this punishment can be pursued. So it's a very low-hanging fruit, and they're doing so much already at this stage. It seems like a mini trial. So I think that it will be allowed, but at the end of the day, the death penalty itself, it depends on whether there are aggravating factors. So that's why they're trying to show that there were political motivation, that there was some extreme deprivation on the part of the defendant. The aggravating factors have to be present for that punishment to ultimately be applied or even come into play.
4: Bonus question on my end before we let you go. Let's switch to the Mangione deal. You a little back and forth there. You were with us, you know, every step of the way there. You know, maybe mental instability, that was going to be a focal point. then they kind of switched a little bit, saying, you know what, that's off the table. Why the switch, and what happens, do you think, going forward here as far as, you know, defending this guy?
5: Yes, I do remember when we discussed the nature of that defense on one day, and the following day it was dropped. I think, you know, maybe to some extent the people's reaction to this defense being asserted, because as you know, it all came out in the media and people were discussing it and people weren't really buying it, because as we've also discussed, in order to assert that and be successful, you have to show that, you know, the state of the health insurance industry was so had such an effect on you that you couldn't stop yourself but kill someone. You know, so this is you know, obviously he has very, very fine attorneys, and what I just said is a very simplified statement of how they would conduct that defense. I'm sure they would do it very well. But you know, people weren't buying it. So maybe that played a role. I'm not sure strategically what's the benefit for them if they had an entire hearing on one day and then they sent a letter to the judge, changed their minds practically overnight. So we need to see what defenses ultimately stick. That trial is coming soon, so I'm very curious.
4: Well done. Two fronts. We'll cover it all with New York City trial attorney Nicole Bernanke. Can't thank you enough, Nicole. Thank you.
5: Thank you. Have a great day.
4: You too. 8:29, ladies and gentlemen. Let's squeeze in a quick travel check. 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You got to check out the ongoing pricing extravaganza over at Apple Honda Route 58 in Riverhead. Central and to the east, we're fine. Roads are good. Everything's fine. We had a couple of hot spots. Those are cleared. Trains on a close, 8:29. Right now, looking at 68 to 66 degrees on the cloudy skies. Keep going back and forth a little. We get to 74. A little cool out there. 80, 85 Wednesday, Thursday. We'll take that. We'll see a lot of sun. But right now, it is 66 on the cloudy skies. Quick hit, Chuck Brady. Suffolk County Exec Ed Romaine next.
6: From the LI News Radio Weather Center, it's Tuesday, and it looks like we could get a little bit wet today. A little bit windy, too. First of all, let's start with cloudy skies and a high of 81 degrees, a 60 to 70% chance of rain, but then the winds will gust up to 25, maybe 30 miles an hour at times, so keep that in mind. Tonight, cloudy skies, rain moves out of the area, we'll see a low of 64, and then sunshine for our Wednesday with a high of 86 in the afternoon. From the LI News Weather Center, I'm staff forecaster Chuck Brady.
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4: Well, nobody better put a stamp on things on today's show than the great Suffolk County executive, you know, well, Mr. Ed Romaine, joins us here on a busy show on this Tuesday in early July. Ed, my friend, how you been? All right?
9: Busy, Jay. A lot of trees were down, some heavy winds, a lot of rain.
4: Oh, you ain't kidding.
9: A lot of heat.
4: And by the way, I got to tell you.
9: The gamut in the last few days.
4: Ed, from all the reports, I mean, how about these county workers getting it done once again? That's unbelievable. That's not an easy test. Give me a sense of that. Let's lead off with that.
9: County workers at DPW are absolutely phenomenal. They've been out there in extreme heat. They've been out there in heavy rains. They've been out there trying to clear the roads. They've been out there when we had the microbursts, almost like little mini tornadoes in Suffolk County. So they've been working around the clock to make sure our roads are cleared. And I also want to give a big shout-out to each of the highway superintendents and their workers in the towns. They've done a great job. They've got a lot of work ahead of them. We had a lot of damage done. On Sunday, I declared a state of emergency because of the microburst, and we had a number of trees down. And now with the rain, we have some flooding, some ponding on our roads. Fortunately, that's behind us now. And although we're going to get a little rain today, it's not going to be a lot. We had, in some places, almost 4 inches of rain in Suffolk. Other places, somewhere between 2 and 4 inches. So the weather has really tested us the last 4 or 5 days. So we're going to address it now. We're going to clean it up. There's a lot of people with some damage. State of emergency allows us to hire people immediately without going to bid to get the debris cleaned up.
4: Yeah. Especially those winds, man. I'll tell you, 75, 80 mile an hour winds, Ed. That's unbelievable. Dude, that did not help the cause. Reading over 100 trees down in Huntington alone.
9: Absolutely incredible. And you're going to hear the buzzsaw out there because we're going to clean up that mess. I know between the county and the town highway superintendents, the roads are going to be cleared. And then I feel bad for a lot of people that, those trees went down on private property, and they're responsible for cutting it up and carting it off. So I wish them well. And, this just, the weather is not, it's not always our friend.
4: No, it's not. 101 degree temperatures over the 4th of July. Did you have a good 4th of July? I tell you, Freedom Fest I heard was fantastic. Give me a sense of what you saw. Go ahead. Let me hear.
9: Yeah, 4th of July. I was working my office, but before I went there, I went to Southampton for their parade.
4: Yeah.
9: I have to say the 4th of July parade in Southampton was the largest parade I have ever seen in Suffolk County.
4: Wow.
9: It was packed. There were people there all over. The roads were just with a lot of people. And why Southampton? Because Southampton was one of the first places settled in Suffolk County by Europeans. It was settled in 1640, and it was settled by people from Lynn, Massachusetts, believe it or not. And there's a little story to that, because I ran into the supervisor out there, Maria Moore, and
4: yeah.
9: Said, I was born in Lynn, Massachusetts. I said, you're kidding me, and now you're the supervisor of Southampton, full circle.
4: Unbelievable. And she does a nice job out there, former mayor of West Hampton Beach. We had her on last week. Does a nice job. That's an excellent job with that parade, Mr. Romaine. So that's, good to go, a 4th of July in the books. We had the governor on yesterday, you know, kind of making a tour on the island. And I know you're with, Blydenburg and everything else being taken care of with funding. Let's start there as far as Stony Brook and all the damage from a couple of years ago. Let me hear that.
9: I'm just going to go back and finish Saturday night.
4: Go ahead, my friend. Yes.
9: That was great. I know JVC Radio and their 5 stations were a sponsor, and it was great. If you went to Town Hall, you got free parking. Other than that, unfortunately, you had to pay. But Town Hall was free parking. We had buses taking people over.
4: Yeah.
9: So let's go right to the rest of this. The
4: yep.
9: Governor, yes, in pouring rain, I was there at Calhoun State Park, and she did two things that were very, actually three things that were very, very important for Suffolk County. Number one, she brought some state money, which we don't see that often. And she brought it to help Ashbroken, the village, because they have a seawall, and if that seawall collapses or doesn't maintain or hold the sea at bay, Eaton's Neck and Ashbroken is cut off from the main part of the island. That was a big problem. And that was like $12 million. So that's going to be important. And what I told them is, look, it's great she's announcing this. Next thing we have to ask is, how do we access that money? Because there are monies that she has announced in the past that we haven't seen come to fruition.
4: No question.
9: In terms of real dollars.
4: Yeah. So
9: that was done. Amity Harbor was there for $2 million with the supervisor, Rich Schaefer, and his town board, who have been very adamant about helping the people in Amity Harbor, to make sure that when it floods, like we had yesterday, that their streets are not swamped. And last but not least, but very important, was she signed a piece of legislation. We've been trying, county owns Lawrence Aviation, well, the county land bank, and we have solar on one third of it. The middle third, we have the town of Brookhaven buying as open space, and the eastern third was supposed to be for a rail yard. We've offered it to the MTA for $10, and they have refused to take it. And that rail yard is needed if we're going to electrify the Port Jefferson line.
4: Which you have been talking about for a long time, absolutely. Yeah.
9: Oh, she signed a piece of legislation, and she guaranteed me that very shortly the MTA will close on that property. I am very happy to hear that. By the way, we're putting in $2.1 million to buy off any claimants to that property, so it's free and clear. So the county is invested. We want to see electrified rail in Port Jeff. It's so important on that line. I mean, you go east of Huntington, east of Ronkonkoma, east of Babylon. Everything is diesel. Are you kidding me? That's a 19th century polluting technology. You've got to be kidding me. You go to Europe, you see modern railroads all over. Japan, even China. I mean, what happened to us? Did we lose I don't know what you would say, but our edge in the world in providing public transportation, it's concerning me. I'm a supporter of public transportation. You want to get some cars off the road, some trucks off the road, let's have a better rail system. Let's have a better bus system. You look at the bus system in Suffolk County, we get $40 million in state aid for buses.

0: freight by rail, we'd have less trucks on the road and less traffic. I mean, I'm trying to advocate for the future of Suffolk County. Yes, I stood with the governor and took the check for also Blydenburg Dam. Which I was looking yesterday, I'm thinking, oh, my God, everyone north of us, because we were right on the river almost, everyone north of us is, I just was hoping the rain would stop because the flooding that would take place. The dam not only helps to create by Stump Pond, the Blydenburg Pond, but it helps flood control. So I was thinking about that yesterday with the heavy rains. So, yes, he brought some money for that.
1: Yeah. Boy, Ed, I can't help but think Heritage Ward Melville. You know, listen, if they would have declared ownership, you know, this thing would have been challenged, you know, rather quickly, I would think, no?
0: Absolutely. Ward Melville Heritage own the creek. They own the dam. They did not own the road over the dam.
1: Yeah.
0: They owned the road on the other side. So, I mean, all that damage that was done. And I spoke to a lady from Ward Melville Heritage, and I said, you know what? You really need to dredge out that creek and the harbor, because all that stuff, all that debris, almost two years ago, floated into Stony Brook Harbor and the yacht club and everything else, and it's all jammed up. You really need to clean it out and get it dredged out and get all the floating debris that did out. And hopefully this money, I think they gave some money, it's going to the town of Brookhaven instead of Ward Melville. And they'll work with Ward Melville to get that done. They'll rebuild the dam, and they'll build a bridge over the dam, so they'll connect Head of Harbor with Stony Brook, which is very important. So the monies that she brought were definitely needed. We need to start getting serious about investing in our infrastructure. And the less we do, we're going to have a less bright future.
1: I agree. And, you know, here's the thing. We had her on yesterday, and you know, I think one of the big questions Ed I brought up was, where's all this money she promised for the railroad hookup to the airport? You know, $150 million, you're going to throw in $50 million. And, you know, she didn't really have an answer for that outside of the fact it could be tied up in town board stuff. But in essence, did you get a sense at all, as you and I spoke about this last time, where that money is?
0: I have no idea. All I say is, as people like, someone from Ashokan came up to me and said, this is great with the seawall. I said, it's great. She's announcing funding today.
1: Right.
0: The big question is not the announcement for funding. It's how you access that money. She looked at me like, whoops. You mean someone would say something and the money won't come through? I said, it's possible. It's possible. So my biggest concern is to get moving. Get moving. Let's get that money out. And as you know, we put an RFP out for Ronkonkoma.
1: Yep.
0: I saw that
1: the other day. That's a good job right there. Give me a little mindset there.
0: Yeah, we think that's a great spot to develop. We've had people approach me from Catholic Health to other organizations that want to locate there. It's a key location. But, you know, we have 47 acres, 40 of which is a parking lot. So our first infrastructure need, Governor, is a parking garage so that we can develop and make sure there's enough parking spaces there for everyone, and making sure that parking garage charges as little as possible to encourage people to use the parking garage. So I've said that before, and I've said that in the past, and people look at me and I said, well, okay, that's my first infrastructure need. Can I access this money? And I've been unable to access this money. Hopefully, as we move forward, look, one of the sad things is that I was hoping that Islip Town would be a partner. And I know Angie Carpenter is strongly in favor of that. But unfortunately, her board does not feel as strongly as she does, because I'd love to have put out the proposal for not only our acreage, but Islip's acreage.
1: Yeah.

0: which would make it far more effective. But there are people that don't want to see that type of development there, and I don't understand why. It is a key transportation hub between the airport and the railroad, and eventually we're going to build a bus terminal there. It's a key transportation terminal, and if you do this right, you're not going to affect the local residents as much. And what do you mean if you do this right? I said, well, look at LaGuardia.
1: Mm-hmm.
0: Can get there now, where in the past it was a nightmare. Now it's a breeze. It's easy. You just have to design it properly.
1: Right.
2: Right.
1: And the same thing with Kennedy Airport. I've been there, and, you know, they've made it a lot easier. It's a pain in the neck. You know, you got to do a lot of walking, but once you get to those areas, transportation is a breeze if you're renting a car and everything else. Listen, somehow, some way, they got to get it done. Hopefully they will. Speaking with the county executive, have Blake been on before, Bruce, affordability key. You know what really gets me is, and again, I asked her this yesterday, front and center. You know, a lot of money is handed over to New York City, $5.5 billion. Other towns as well, other cities as well as around the state. And it's about time Suffolk and Nassau get their share. Do you feel confident after yesterday's visit, from an economic standpoint, that she is all in? Let me hear that.
0: I do not feel confident.
1: You don't?
0: At all.
1: Okay.
0: Nope, I do not feel confident. It was nice that we got this, but I look at Mr. Mondami. He got $1.5 billion for child care. We have got nothing. Nothing. And he got, I think, $5 or $6 billion to balance his budget. I'm going to balance my budget. In fact, I'm going to announce for 27 and possibly for 28 a 0% increase, 0% for county general. Because people need hope. They need to understand that the government isn't going to always be in their pocket. So, and she increased spending by a huge amount of money. You know, if she told me, look, you're not getting the money because we're going to have to be a little bit more conservative about increasing the budget, I would understand. But she's given New York City so much. And Buffalo, so it's all a matter of priority. I appreciate the governor's support for Long Island.
1: Right.
0: I appreciate the governor. I will always work with the governor. I believe that once you're elected to office, you have an affirmative obligation to work with everyone in government, regardless of their political party, and try to get something done and move the needle. I am always constantly trying to advocate for Suffolk County and the future of Suffolk County and the taxpayers here.
1: No, there's no doubt. And Ed, you have been, you know, you have been a central figure in that regard, without question. And, you know, listen, these are the economics, of a state right now. And as far as Long Island should be its own state when you think about it. But in essence, you know, it's about getting fair share and everything else. You got to keep the fight up.
0: Yes, you do. And as I said, I am certainly willing every single day I'm office to work across party lines to get something done for the people of Suffolk County, for the taxpayers and the residents of Suffolk County. And that, I think, is important. So someone said, well, why did you meet with the governor? I said, well, I met with the governor because she's promising aid. I just hope that it comes through. I'm sure it will. But I was there because she was bringing help for Suffolk. I will work with anyone that is bringing help to Suffolk, that is going to help us have a better future. That's what this is all about. This is building for the future. Look, I'm out there trying to recruit businesses, telling them, don't move to Florida, don't move to Tennessee or Texas, particularly businesses from New York City. Come east to Suffolk County. We'll find a spot for you. We'll help you every step of the way. We'll give you tax abatements. We're interested in creating jobs and building an economy that is strong enough that we will always be ahead of the curve. Of the 62 counties in the state of New York, the one not by a lot, but with the most growth is Suffolk County. We saw a growth of 20,000 people.
1: Well, I'll tell you, that's because Mandani's driving everybody out.
0: Well, Kings County lost over 80,000 people. So people are leaving the city. And that's sad.
1: It's unaffordable.
0: I think it has to do, it has to do with some of his economic ideas.
1: No question.
0: If you work hard all your life, you show up every single day, you make a few bucks, I mean, great. I think that's fantastic. He thinks that, well, now you're successful, let me take some of that money and give it to others. I say, encourage people to work hard. Give them the benefit. Make sure that they benefit from their hard work. I just don't understand other people who are jealous of people who have been successful. And if you look at their success, it's only through hard work and getting up early like you do.
1: Yeah. Well, you know, Ed, that's the path of socialism, unfortunately. And we saw that.
0: Right.
1: You know, with this guy leading the charge and what happened in those primaries a couple of weeks ago, 2 weeks ago today, actually, in which he is touting and leading three candidates, you know, through the gates. And, you know, we have seen this permeate not only here, but obviously through the country. And it's an absolute problem, and you got to keep an eye on it. It's a movement. I call it a movement right now.
0: Well, it's a shame because that's a big problem for the Democratic Party. And the leader of the Democratic Party in Suffolk County, Rich Schaefer, who was also the supervisor of Babylon, is a friend of mine. I've known him for many, many years. He's a moderate guy.
1: Yeah.
0: He isn't into this. This isn't his approach to life. And I appreciate that because we need people, common sense people, to get things done, to make things happen. We need less ideologues and more people who are pragmatists, who are focused on moving the needle and getting things done.
1: Without question, like the county executive of Suffolk County, Mr. Ed Romaine. Hey, always a pleasure. That's a great job with these storms, Ed. Wonderful job. And you had a great meeting yesterday with the governor. You secured a lot of money. That's the key. Listen, from an ideological sense, it always has to be on that same wavelength. But the MO is to make sure you are securing those dollars. You did that yesterday. It's well done.
0: Thank you. I am always going to be first, last, and always for Suffolk County and its residents.
1: Indeed. You've always stood about that. Sir, look forward to the next time.
0: Right.
1: You have a wonderful ongoing summer season here.
0: You too, and you know, every day when I wake up and I'm in front of that mirror shaving, I'm listening to you. And listen
1: Ed,
0: very carefully.
1: Every time I say, good morning, Long Island, I'm thinking of you in that mirror. In that mirror.
0: You, and I'm listening.
1: And you've got the Ed shaving cream going on there. I'm thinking of you.
0: Yes, I do. And everyone that is wise listens because they always learn something from you, Jay. You are motivational energy that we take to our jobs, and we say, listen to that guy go. He is motivated. He knows what is ahead.
1: Ed, whenever I'm feeling a little low in the action, a little down, you know, I think of those three magic letters. You know what they are. You know what those letters are?
0: No, can tell me.
1: M-T-A.
0: Oh, please. Now you got my blood pressure moving. You got my blood pressure.
1: Ooh, baby. Mr. County Exec, always a pleasure. We love having you.
0: Have a great day.
1: You got it, buddy. The great Ed Romaine. At 8:55. Hey, by the way, my new producer, and he's been, you know, in the training methods and everything else under the mentorship of the great Shane. I want to take hats off and the great Marcus Ferrier's first solo day in the hot seat with no help, by the way. Didn't I tell you, give him an A-plus today, Marcus. That's a nice job. Can he carry it through, though? Day two, we'll see. I think he can. 8:56. Let's get a final check. Marcus did a really good job there. 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Trains are fun. We're in pretty good shape. And there's only one little hot spot right now. We have a disabled truck, ladies and gentlemen. You're traveling all the way in southbound side of the BQE. I'm sorry, the Van Wyck, pardon me. It's just past Fox, the ramp there, the center lane of four that's blocked. That's been out there about 20 minutes. We'll keep an eye on that for you throughout. The island itself looking great. Central to the Forks. You're good if you're traveling west, expressway, Northern State Grand Central for Queens into your midtown. You're fine. Bridges looking good too. You're in great shape. 857. We leave you, ladies and gentlemen, at, there you go, Marcus, right on. 68. We leave you, folks. 68 degrees here in Iceland, cloudy skies, get to 74. The clouds, you're not going to see any sun today. Little bit of rain, sporadic, if any, in the afternoon, but nothing crazy, nothing like we've had. That's an excellent job, both guys, especially Subic, the way they dealt, Mr. Romain said, with the flooding, the ponding, and then the trees and the wise wind. Yeah. Yeah, think about the extreme, right? 101, 4 inches of rain, not easy. Got through it. We'll get through it tomorrow as well on what will be a very busy Wednesday program. Thanks to Marcus. Thanks to all of our great guests. Mr. Ed Romain, Bruce Blakeman, Nicole Bernacki. Who else? Who am I missing? Oh, Dr. Ron. Come on. We'll do it again tomorrow. What do you say? Stay dry. The sun will be out tomorrow. I think that's a song. And we'll do it again. Have a great rest of your Tuesday, folks. See you tomorrow at 6. Adios.

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2: ABC News, I'm Sherry Preston. NATO leaders gathering in Turkey and President Trump has now arrived near the top of the agenda how to finally end the war between Russia and Ukraine. ABC News contributor and former State Department official Steve Ganyard says there are worries that Russia could be targeting other countries.
3: You're seeing gas lines in Moscow, Crimea, every gas station in Crimea apparently has been hit. So the way that Zelensky's going about this is to make the pain felt by the Russian people. This is why this is dangerous, where Putin may wag the dog and attack NATO somewhere along Poland, Latvia, or Lithuania in a way that sort of distracts the Russian people away from how poorly the Russians are doing in Ukraine.
2: Another hot spot, the Middle East, with a tanker in the Strait of Hormuz hit by an attack. A Paris court has just cleared the way for far-right leader Marine Le Pen to possibly run for president next year. The court softening her sentence for embezzling European Parliament funds. This is ABC News.
4: From the LI News Radio Weather Center, this afternoon, mostly quiet, just a slight chance for a shower, high 82. Clearing tonight, low 64. A mostly sunny day Wednesday, high 86. Wednesday night, mainly clear, low 66. We'll have sunshine Thursday, temperatures near 90. Sun mixed with clouds Friday with a couple of afternoon showers and thunderstorms, high 92. Mostly sunny Saturday, high 88. From the LI News Radio Weather Center, I'm meteorologist Jim Rinaldi.
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18: Do not adjust your dial. The communist invasion has begun. Remember your training. You are an American. The Second Amendment is your right. Godspeed, patriots.
19: We are back, baby. We joined together again with the authority given to us by God to tread on the serpents and the scorpions, or as I call them, filthy commie demons. For nothing shall hurt us, ladies and gentlemen. Welcome back. Welcome back to the Kevin Downey Jr. Show. Yes. That's enough of you. Stop it. All right, folks. Thank you for joining us today. A lovely day indeed here on stolen land we call Long Island. The number, of course, if you care to call or text or opine in any way, 631-451-1039. That number again, 631-451-1039. Folks, man, what's going on? Graham Plattner, P. Hustle. He called himself P. Hustle. P. Hustle might be hustling his way out of the race because, well, it wasn't enough to be a Nazi, but now he's a Nazi rapist, allegedly. You got to say allegedly there. Something funky is happening with Mitch McConnell and his Chinese overlords, and the New York City school system purposely sucks. We'll make fun of them, and I'll let you know how the Board of Education is ripping this nation asunder. That's a good Civil War word. This tearing the nation asunder. We'll get into all that so much more. Don't forget, folks, there's a movie coming out. Well, it's out. You can see it at the America First Warehouse. It's called Remember the Alamo, Don't Sharia My Texas. Now, I didn't know this. I learned this by talking to Natasha Owens on Live from Studio 6B on Friday, that's a popular saying there, don't Sharia my Texas. And this, you can see this documentary, it's all about how far they've come trying to Sharia Texas. Check it out. That would be on July 9th at the America First Warehouse. Now, go get your tickets online. Yeah, you gotta go to theamericafirstwarehouse.com. Alright, folks, Graham Plattner, P. Hustle. Alright, folks, now, remember, let's go back a little bit. Do you remember when the savages lost their bowels the time Elon Musk threw a Roman salute? Oh, right there. He's letting you know he's a Nazi. He's letting you know he's a Nazi. And, well, of course, don't get me wrong. He wasn't the only one to do it. wasn't the only one to do it. Other people have done it, but that was the one. Look, he's a, and then all the rumors go, oh, his grandparents are Nazis. His grandparents are Nazis. And then he's a Nazi, and he was letting everyone know when he threw that Roman salute. And then Cory Booker did it, and no one cared.
20: I want that Michigan fist!
19: So do I, Corey, so do I. No one cared, but when Elon does it, oh, he's a Nazi. And then they come up with a candidate with an actual Nazi tattoo. And they didn't care. Elizabeth Warren, he's my kind of man. Yes, he's a Nazi rapist. Have at him, Pocahontas. Who named her Pocahontas? That's the most brilliant name. Was it Rush Limbaugh? I forget. Rush Limbaugh or Sean Hannity? I don't know. Show me. Man, if there's anything I'm envious of in radio, it's not coming up with Pocahontas, as in F-A-U-X, as in foe. Not Pocahontas, Pocahontas. There you go. Now, folks, many of these Democrats are pulling their support. That's great. That's great. You know, being a Nazi, that was fine. But now that he's an alleged Nazi rapist, folks, look how far the Democrats will support one of their own. Look how far they're willing to go. All right? Now, let's watch them bow out. It'll be hilarious. But more importantly, keep an eye on those who do not, for these are truly evil people. These are true, true savages. The one who go, well, yeah, he's a Nazi and an alleged rapist, but I don't know, man. Politics are politics. I'm going to stick with him. I'm going to stick with him because he's my guy. Now, check this out. I found this. This is great. You're about to hear, we won't do the whole thing, because it goes a minute 17, but you don't need the whole thing. This is an interview, a man interviewing this, the couple. There's like a power, political power couple from Maine, and they found Graham Plattner, and they financed him, and they vetted him. Now, they're being interviewed. I don't think the woman really says anything. She just sits there and looks stupid. She's about, listen to this. Check this out. This is the power couple in Maine that found, financed, and allegedly vetted Graham Plattner. Take it away.
21: How did you find Graham Plattner?
22: Well, so, I mean, we went through thousands and thousands of prospects. Then, you know, Leanne pulled up this video of this guy with an oyster farm.
19: First of all, let me just say, I think this man needs some testosterone implanted directly into his thyroid or whatever it comes from.
23: My name is Graham Plattner, and I live in Sullivan, Maine.
19: He's on the water now.
23: Fishman Bay Oyster Company.
19: Pretending he's an oyster man.
22: She pulled up his FEC history and saw, you know, the money he'd given to Bernie Sanders and, you know, some other people. And that was enough information to know that we had the best prospect that we'd maybe ever seen.
19: This man sits when he pees.
21: How did you go about vetting him? And why did you?
22: We paid a nice firm a whole chunk of money and got some stuff back.
21: Did the vetting process turn up the tattoo that became so controversial?
22: No.
21: The Reddit posts, did that turn up in the vetting process?
19: The Reddit posts. P. Hustle. He's thinking. I don't know what to say.
22: The firm sent us a thing, and it had some of the posts, yeah, but it didn't have all of them.
19: It didn't have all of them.
21: The fact that he had posted these things on social media.
22: I said none of this will or should.
19: All right, enough of him. None of this will. Listen to this part.
22: Stop him.
19: None of this will or should stop him. No. Talking about knocking women around. I'm P. Hustle. Man, oh, man, check me out. And now I'm an alleged rapist. But I want you to notice it wasn't enough for him to have a Nazi tattoo. Oh, Elon, Trump's a Nazi. All his followers are Nazis. Trump, bunch of Nazis. And then when they have an actual Nazi, they go, well, you know, I might vote for him anyway. He's a Nazi, but he's our Nazi. He's our Nazi. Now, as this goes on, we see Fetterman. Fetterman, who, by God, I will tell you this. A little inside scoop. Strokes wreck the men in the Downey family. So many Downey men have had strokes. I fear them every day as I take my little baby aspirin. This man has a stroke and he becomes smarter. I don't know how that he did. I don't know. Anywho, he's being interviewed by Laura Ingraham, and he says that Bernie Sanders talking about the oligarchs. You know, Bernie and the oligarchs. He did the no oligarchs rally. Bernie Sanders, no oligarchs. The oligarchs, they're so bad. I'm an oligarch now. So, but what do I know? I'm a crazy old communist, and I don't like oligarchs. Remember, he was going after millionaires, so he became one. Now it's the billionaires. The billionaires. They're the ones now, not me. I'm a communist with three homes. So, Fetterman is on Fox News. Laura Ingraham. He says that Bernie Sanders should A, stop pushing communists like Plattner, and B, apologize for pushing communists like Plattner. I'm telling you, folks, this party is being torn asunder. There's that word again. The Democrats may not survive a Trump term. How funny would that be if Trump, you know, his last day in office, you see the Democratic Party crumbling because they just couldn't take it. It could happen. The so-called set. Now, you know what someone I saw, who was it? Oh, it was Bill Maher. Bill Maher was talking about he goes, look who's winning for the Democrats. He goes, you've got your far left wacko commies. But he says, more importantly, you've got run of the mill people in the center winning. And he had like 12, 13 people who won, who are in the center. It's hard to be in the center. I will tell you this, as a former New York City liberal, you don't get to be in the center. You're either in the club or you're not. And that's why I was no longer in the club. No longer in the club because, I think I told you this, sitting around in a bar, chugging down our IPAs. Look at us, we're so cool. Actually probably drinking PBR in a hipster bar. And someone's like, man, the Christians won't let the gay dudes get married and I'm against that. I go, yeah, me too. And, oh, you know, Muslims are throwing gay dudes off the roof. And, whoa, KDJ, you can't say that. Man, Islamophobic much? And I go, well, no, I mean, they're killing people. And I would be opposed to that. Are you not opposed to that? And everyone just sort of like quietly, like, I don't know what to say. I don't know. So when you think for yourself, you're out. You're out of the club. You have to agree to everything. Yes, a man is a woman if he says so. Otherwise, you know, you're kicked out. It's so much like a cult. It has become a cult. I know that they like to say that about us. Oh, look at you in the MAGA hat. You're in a cult. Yeah. Look at me, all culty, not wanting to get a shot that I don't think is going to do anything anyway, which of course, I was wrong, it's going to hurt you. And we'll talk about that. England's been busted lying about that. So much more going on. We'll see if P. Hustle is still in the race at the end of this show. Who knows? But watch for the ones who don't turn on him. Those are the truly evil Democrats. Well, I think they're all a little evil now and then. I'm sure there's a couple of good ones somewhere. I haven't met one. If you know a good Democrat, let me know. And we'll see if we can't pull them over. I don't mean pull them over like the cops. Pull them over to our side. Because I'll tell you, I'm not sure. Did I leave the Democratic Party or did they leave me? I don't care either way. Folks, we're just getting started here at the Kevin Downey Jr. Show.
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19: Will the Nazi slash alleged rapist survive the day? I don't know. I'm waiting to see who doesn't turn on him. Those are the truly, truly wicked ones, folks. And someone will stand up for him, I assure you. Well, you know, here's a dark past. You know, everybody can say I had a dark past or I had a dark time in my life, and that's fine. And people grow out of it. But, and that's how they're going to come after. He may admit it. He had a drinking problem at one point. And, well, we've all done stupid things drunk. I don't know a lot of people who have sexually assaulted women. I don't know that I know any who have sexually assaulted women when they were drunk. And, wow, holy moly. I mean, we knew this. We talked about this weeks ago, that this was going to happen. We all knew something big was coming. We knew that his ex-girlfriend had said some things to Politico, and that's where this comes from. She was being interviewed, and she said, yeah, here's what he did. And I'm not going to get into the details. You can find it if you want. It's repugnant. But watch to see. You know what? Bernie Sanders, you know, we should have a poll. See who's the last person. Or maybe, well, I've got a list of people here who are supporting him. Elizabeth Warren, Chuck Schumer, Bernie Sanders, Ro Khanna, all the usual filthy commie suspects. Well, Chuck Schumer, he's more of a slimy reptile, but he'll go commie, whatever it takes to stay in office. Is that what we're doing now? Are we communists? Okay, well, I'm just the best communist out there. Here, you hold my megaphone, and I'm going to tell everyone what a great communist that I've always been. That's Chuck Schumer. Chuck Schumer. I like to call him Chuck Schumer. Now, folks, we talked about this like 8 days ago, but for some reason it's making the news now, and I don't understand why, but I wanted to mention it again because I think Democrats are deplorable miscreants. I think they're a bunch of diarrhea people, and we have to remind everyone every day. Now, you may have seen in the news once again, it appears that when Biden let in, oh God, I don't know, 20 million people, what happened? Well, a lot of things happened. The crime went through the roof. Murders, rapes, still taking place, of course. But what we're talking about here is the price of housing. Prices of houses went up by 30%. Rents went up by 20%. I know people in, I guess the old friends that, you know, who have kids. I know someone whose son is 30 years old, still living with them, still living with mom and dad. And was so mad. Oh, Trump sucks, blah, blah, blah. Trump this, Trump that. Well, you know what? You're 30 and you're living at home. And I know that's something that happens more in the New York area, especially Brooklyn. You'll find these typically Italian families, but not always, where you've got three generations in one brownstone. That still happens. But where I'm going at here is if you're looking to move out of the nest, well, Biden made it so difficult. Well, Trump, you know, he's fixing it. He's kicking people out. Crime's going down. Rents are going down. Food will come down. Now that, remember, when you add 20 million people, that and they eat three times a day, well, that's 60 million meals you have to provide. Of course, everything's going to go up. Like housing, if you're looking to buy a house under Biden, good luck. Oh, inflation up to 9.1%. Houses going up by 30%. Man, I can't even move out of my mom's basement. Rents went up by 20%. MAGA, they're a bunch of cults. Ho, ho, ho, I'm riding with Biden. Yeah, you're riding all the way down the stairs, and you're not getting out of the house. You're 30. At what point do these people wake up? At what point do they say, I think I may have been wrong? Oh, I know, perhaps their 40th birthday, and mom yells down the stairs, hey, come on up. Your gifts are wrapped. Come on up, birthday boy. And, well, you're 40, maybe your limbs start to ache a little. I think that's when mine started. And you lurch your way up the stairs, and mom's got the birthday cake for you, and you're still living there, and you're not moving out. But the good news is you're still voting Democrat because you no longer control your mind. You lost control of it. You actually handed it to someone, or maybe they surreptitiously swiped it from you. I don't know. I think there's a lot of MK Ultra going on. Oh, you know what? Let me just interject this for a moment. Folks, if you wanted to rip apart MAGA, who would you MK Ultra? Who would you say, well, let's focus on some of these people? Would you go for Tucker Carlson, Candace Owens, and Marjorie Taylor Greene? You might. I'm not saying they've been MK Ultra'd. I'm saying they might. No one can explain it. No one can explain what these idiots are up to. Or they've been threatened. I don't know. Anywho, just wanted to throw that out there. A little food for thought. a little tinfoil hattery going on. So, yeah, next time you talk to your friends whose kids are living at home, just say, hey, Biden made it really difficult for you. Who are you voting for? Well, I'm not voting for those Nazis. I mean, Graham Plettner, I'll vote for that Nazi. He's an oyster Nazi. He's an oyster Nazi. They're not so bad, you know, these oyster Nazis. Oh, he's a rapist as well, eh? Well, is he Muslim? No, okay, then he's bad. He's bad then. He's bad. If he's a Muslim, then he'd be okay. We allow that here in Jolly Old. In Jolly Old. Now, as Biden's jacking up the price of everything, because that's what you do, you keep people poor so that, oh, you need housing? You need a house. Oof. We'll find you a place to live. Yeah. You're going to vote for us, right? Oh, okay. Yeah. We got a place for you to live. As that's going on, now let me tell you, folks, when the Marxists take over, and they have taken over New York City, one of the first things they do is they rob the Treasury. They get all the money they can. Look at this. Commie Mom Donnie's. His Marxists in the city council, they voted that they should give themselves, well, most of them anyway, a tasty 18.2% raise. Well, they've been on the job for 6 months tearing the city apart. They need more money. They need more money. Well, where's that going to come from? The stupid people who voted for us. Now, Mom Donnie said, I'm not going to give myself a raise when I get into office. But it looks like his friends did it for him. Holy moly. Man, when you're on the job for 6 months, I guess you deserve an 18% increase. 18% is

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1: Ladies and gentlemen, oh, welcome back. Now, Graham Plattner, probably sitting around fantasizing about a porta potty. You know what he does in those? I think he told you. Gives himself a hand, if you know what I mean. And I think you do. Look at this. This was not enough. Here are things that he has said and done that just weren't enough for the Democrats to throw him away. Number one, let's see. He blamed a rape victim. He said, take responsibility. Don't get so effed up, meaning drunk. Let's see. He called rural Maine voters racist and stupid. He was a big ACAB guy. All cops are, it's a B word that rhymes with, rastards. And then he screamed, F the police. This is all Graham Plattner. Openly called himself a communist and pushed armed political violence. Oh, did I mention he's got a Nazi SS tattoo on his chest? He was sending dirty texts to women while he was

0: right? He mocked a Purple Heart recipient soldier as a dumb MF-er who doesn't deserve to live. Remember when they said Trump called soldiers who died suckers and losers, and it never happened? And they still push that lie? Well, here's the guy actually doing it. He's actually doing it. This is the guy who said I'd rape a man who broke into my house, not in a gay way, just to show him that I'm dominant. Huh. I'd shoot him. I mean with a gun. Maybe not with his grandparents. Never mind. He also told a teenage girl who tried to kill herself that someone clearly isn't trying hard enough. And that wasn't enough. None of that was enough. No way. You don't believe me? Let's ask Elizabeth Warren.
1: I'm endorsing Graham Plattner for Senate in May. And here's the reason why. Graham Plattner is the real deal. That's my kind of man.
0: Oh, that's my kind of man. Making fun of wounded soldiers. He's got a Nazi tattoo. That's my kind of man. I'm Elizabeth Warren. Remember when I pretended to be an Indian so that I could get a job at some big swanky college that should have gone to an actual Native American? Remember when I did that? Now, folks, let's take a quick look. Who have we seen who've gone down in flames because either they're I don't know, a little handsy, maybe a little rapey? We don't know. Well, hold on. Anthony Weiner, he was sending naughty text messages to a 15-year-old while he was in his underpants with his kid lying on the bed near him. That's disgusting. And, Bill Clinton, he lost a lot of money because he was playing a little grabby tush here and there, and maybe even raping Juanita Broderick. You know, she was interviewed, and the network said, yeah, don't air that. That looks bad. She even said, the producer said, wow, you're good, meaning she's convincing. You're good, maybe a little too good. And it never made it to air. Now, of course, there's Swalwell. He had to go bye-bye because he was, we don't even know what he was doing. It went away. It went, whatever it was, there were allegations of this and that, and then suddenly there were none. That strikes me as a political hit job if you want to know. Who else? Oh, this Ruben Gallego guy. He's in trouble. He's in trubs, but man, man, oh man. Is it always the same party? There's gotta be someone on the right who's doing this nonsense. There's gotta be. I'll find him. We'll find him before it's over. Now look at this. This is communist Ro Khanna. He's a billionaire who is, he's from California. He's a rep. And he says, this is on Twitter, he says, I've been very clear that sexual assault or violence against women is a red line. These allegations are very serious and credible. Graham Plattner should drop out of the race. I am withdrawing my endorsement. Aha. However, here comes community notes. These are the people who keep everyone honest. It says here, Rep. Khanna dismissed previous allegations made in a June 4, 2026 New York Times article by women who had dated Plattner, stating, I believe in redemption. Well, he believed in redemption. I don't, for certain things. Rape's one of them. No, I don't. Going after kids, there's no redemption. Well, if you're a Democrat, there is. Probably, you know, I think to be a Democrat, you kind of have to molest somebody at some point. Otherwise, they're not going to let you in. They're not going to let you in. Hey, Graham Plattner, great resume here. It says you're a Nazi, you're a communist. A little Nazi-commie hybrid. We've discussed that. We've discussed the Nazi-commie hybrid that's coming up. Now, historically, Nazis and communists did not get along at all. To me, they're opposite sides of the same tyrannical coin. Ideologically speaking, different, yes, but monstrous nonetheless. Nonetheless, but man, it's almost like you have to do something that, you don't want the people to know to be in the cool kids club. You got to take an envelope. You got to go after kids. You got to do something. They've got to have something over your head so that they can come after you when you're no longer obeying the rules, obeying what you're told to do. That's what I think. Let me know what you think. 631-451-1039. I'll say it again without choking. 631-451-1039. We've got text messages piling up. Look at this. This is Patriot Rich. From Wading River, he says, KDJ, speaking of Obama, you may want to mention about Big Mike's nixing Cheryl Hines from Larry David's new sitcom, Life, Liberty, and the Pursuit of Happiness. Yeah, yeah, that's amazing. What? Now, I want to know what the feud is there. What's the feud? Is it because they just don't like JFK's, RFK Jr.'s wife? It's got to be. This has got to be a politics thing. Now, how does Big Mike have any say in this? Big Mike has a lot of say in a lot of things. So does Obama. Don't think just because they're out of office. I'm telling you, folks, Obama right now running the communists, Democrats, call them what you will, trying to enslave we the people. I firmly believe he's at the top of the heap. We got Patriot Karen texting in, says, greetings, KDJ, Cream Cheese, and Great Americans. It is interesting that the McConnell's wife, Elaine Chao, is apparently in China. Yep. That's in the stack here. If this is true, why? I'll tell you. Moving or hiding financial monies to avoid U.S. taxes, moving assets to her name into her business. USA Treasury can track any of us with banking transactions. Funky monkey business going on with the McConnells and his wife. Pray truth. God bless Karen. Yes. Hold on. Let's hold that tweet as I, because this is in the stacks. So they found Mitch McConnell. He was lying on the ground. He was unconscious in his home, or I should say on the floor. And he went to the hospital. I'm hearing rumors I don't think he's dead yet. I'm hearing he's brain dead. I haven't seen from any respectable sites that he has passed. However, immediately after going to the hospital, his wife, Ellen Chao, she's Chinese, that's about to become important, she gets on a plane and goes to China. Now, if your husband is dying, why would you go to China? Well, because China is the boss of the McConnells. They're the bosses there. They gave the McConnells a shipping company. They said, would you like to own a shipping company? It's very profitable. And they said, well, we don't know anything about it. And they said, well, we'll show you. And they said, we don't have any ships. Well, we'll float you some money so you can have some ships. Basically, they have been bribing the McConnell family. But the McConnell family has been on China's payroll for, oh God, as long as they've had this business. So what is she doing in China? Well, I think they know Mitch is about to go bye-bye. And I think they're making arrangements. You watch and see if they own that, shipping company 6 months after Mitch has passed away. Keep an eye out. I think they're there to tidy up some business. They know he's checking out and a little last minute, farewell. They're going to lose. You watch. I suspect they will lose their business or they'll close it. You know, we've decided to retire. So we're going to close down our shipping business. They're tightening up the loose ends before Mitch passes. We've got Patriot John calling in from Ridge. Patriot John, how are you, my friend?
2: Good morning, Cream Cheese and Kevin Down Jr. How you guys doing?
0: We're good, thank you. How are you doing, sir?
2: I'm a little angry, sir. You said that Mondale wants more money. Tell New York State you ain't getting no more money until you see your receipts of what you're spending it on.
0: Oh, you know what, John? I am on your side. But I can tell you what they're spending it on. They're spending it on themselves. They're spending it on, we got 5.2 million for trans surgeries. What's that?
2: 18% raise? That's crazy. I don't get that.
0: No one does. See, okay, thank you. I thought that was absurd as well. 18% raise. And they've been on the job 6 months, John.
2: Get out of here. I want to see proof. I want to see reports. I want daily time reports every day.
0: So do I. Well, we know 5.2 million is going to trans surgeries. Because, you know, you got
2: to
0: get those.
2: It's the wrong person to get pissed off. You know, I'm getting angry. I'm going to do something bad to the United States.
0: No, we remain peaceful here, sir. We remain peaceful, John.
2: Oh, well, I'm getting angry. I'm going to have to get Donald Trump on my side and say, look, I want receipts. I want daily time reports of what you guys are doing with the money.
0: Absolutely. I would love to know what they're doing with the money. But, well, we know some of it, like to the trans kids. And
2: yeah, I went to the Mexicans, went to rent, and went through the credit cards. I remember all that.
0: Yep.
2: All started.
0: Of course. Now, come on. Those illegal immigrants, they're not going to feed themselves. Someone's got to pay, John. And that's you and me.
2: No, $15,000 a month. I guess, guy, $15,000 a month. You're already a month.
0: Unbelievable. Patriot John, thank you so much, my friend. I share your crankitude. I do. And let's watch what they do to New York City, folks. It's all come crashing down just as planned. That's Patriot John. Always a pleasure to hear from Patriot John. You can call or text us, too, if you want. 631-451-1039. Are you cranky? I am. Patriot John's cranky. Let me know if you're cranky. I wouldn't blame you, especially if you live in New York, especially if you're a New Yorker, because they're tearing it all down, folks. Oh, you know what? We're going to stick on this for a moment, because I've got something about, it's not very good. It's not very good. Also about New York City, how they're coming at it from various angles, every angle. They're ripping it down, folks, just like the big blue toilet towns on the West Coast. New York is cooked for now. Hold on.
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0: 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I call it a lounge, a cocktail lounge. Very comfy, very swanky. 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That's at 52 North Country Road out here in Smithtown. You're going to love it. You're going to be a regular. But first, whatever you do, you know what? I've been telling you about black tea, and it's my favorite. I have a bottle, thanks to Patriot Ed. God bless you again, sir, and thank you again. I am drinking the Liberty 250, and it's just magical. I can't even tell you. You know what? I'm going to have Derek call in, or maybe come in. He's one of the bartenders there, and he explains it. The way he explained it to me, I was just like, man, this, whatever you're saying, it makes sense, but I could never put those words together. 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Remember the Alamo. Don't Sharia my Texas. It's bad, folks. What's going on? We're going to win. We're going to win. People are working on the problem. The problem, of course, you know what I'm talking about. That would be the influx. The influx of the religion of... Yes, and they're trying to take over. Check it out. 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Folks, another call in. We've got Patriot Rich from Islip, formerly from Corum. Patriot Rich, how are you, my friend?
6: Hey, good morning, KBJ. I'm doing good. I'm doing good, but I'm Mr. Cranky Pants today because on the 4th of July, after all the magnificent celebration of our great country, the lowlife, and I got to stop there or I'll start saying words that you can't put on the air.
0: God bless you for that.
6: The low-life mayor, that he had the pair of cojones to go and say all the crap that he did about this country. That guy, he should be shipped out. And I believe, I know this is a free country, but number one, if you complain about America, you know what? We will buy you a ticket. Get out. No one's making you stay here. You do not have to stay here. You hate this country? Leave. But they love this country because they can do whatever they want. And it just steams my clams, as my friend KDJ would say.
0: Well, you know, I share your crankitude as well. I am also Mr. Cranky Pants in regards to, you know what? And he used George Washington's desk. How dare you? But you know what?
6: Yep.
0: I was furious when I saw that, but then I said, nope, I'm not going to let him control me with words. I'm going to mock him on the radio, and I'm going to mock him to my friends. I'm going to mock him online. I mean, look at how sullen and serious and just, they're just a bunch of wet blankets. We just, country, the white supremacy, and we moved here, and we moved here, and we don't like it, so we're going to change it. That's why we moved across the globe to tear down your country, because we're a bunch of savages, a bunch of commie savages. They're diarrhea people. That's all they are. Nothing, nothing more, nothing less than diarrhea people. Patriot Rich, would you agree?
6: I love it. I agree 100%, my brother. I agree 100%. That's great.
0: All right.
6: And you call them diarrhea people.
0: They are diarrhea people. They are.
6: Oh, God. Thank you for the joy, my friend. Have a great day.
0: Thank you. Thank you, Patriot Rich. Patriot Rich calling in. Thank you, sir. Patriot Rich calling in, displaying a little crankitude, as am I, as Patriot John. Maybe you're cranky. Maybe this will be Cranky Tuesday. Give us a call. Send us a text. 631-451-1039. Man, the texts are packing up. Look at this. Stacking over. Patriot Bill Moore says, good morning, Omega Man, DJ Cream Cheese. I think that the Nazi in Maine is going to act out of defiance and wait 2 weeks before dropping out of the race. Considering the view he's had during his run, I believe the only way for him to leave the Democrats will give him money to go away early enough to nominate their candidate. And if he does, and if they don't, Graham Plattner will be vaporized. Yes. He could, he might want a little cash out of this. That's a great point, my friend. Great point. Remember, it was Bernie, it was Crazy Bernie who was beating Hillary. Actually beating Hillary in the primaries. And they said, well, he's gotta go away. And they, like, they cheated. They gave, they gave him a house. They said, like, the side deal allegedly was, Bernie, if you go away, you can have another house. Oh, I would love another house. The oligarchs, they get all the house. I would love another house. So now he's got, and of course, everyone looks the other way when he deposits, $1 million every year into the NGO owned by his wife and son. I don't know what they do. I think they pretend to care about squirrels. But really they hate the Jews. And they are Jewish. Bernie hates the Jews. It's amazing. He's a self-hating Jew. Now, if you're Jewish, you've heard the phrase self-hating Jew, and you know exactly what I mean. Patriot Don in the Catskills texting, and he says, if Elaine Chao were by McConnell's bedside, she'd have her commie heel on the oxygen hose. Yes, she would. Yes, she would. He's got to go. Patriot Tom from Louisiana says, Kevin, it is possible that she is in China to keep her from authorizing pulling the plug on old Mitch. Ah, the governor of Kentucky is a Democrat. He must stay on life support until she signs. The Senate may depend on his staying alive as long as possible. You know, there's so many reasons for her to be there. So many. Yeah. Maybe with her gone, if he kicks, there's no, well, we can't get in touch with his wife. We don't know. I don't know. I think they're making plans. They're making plans for when Mitch passes away. And, who are we going to go with now? Who do you like in Kentucky? Can we get Rand Paul on the payroll? Maybe we'll get him. I don't think he's going to bite. We got Patriot Carlton in the great state of Michigan. That's where I'm from. Good day, KDJ and DJ Cream Cheese. So if Mitch is brain dead, does that mean he's now a Democrat? Oh my God, folks! I'll tell you right now. That deserves a cheer. That deserves a cheer. Well done. Patriot Greg, a.k.a. Swamp Fox from South Carolina, says, good morning, KDJ, DJ Cream Cheese, and fellow patriots. These clowns singing praises to Plattner are the same ones who sang praises to Robert KKK Byrd. Patriot Greg, a.k.a. Swamp Fox, South Carolina. Yes. So he's talking about Senator Byrd from West Virginia. I believe the longest-serving senator in history. Not only was he a member of the Klan, he was a recruiter. So he would out, I'm sure there's a name for that, the Grand Poobah or something like that. He would go out and recruit people. And keep in mind, when he died, who gave his eulogy? Well, it'd be Bill Clinton. Hillary Clinton said, he's my mentor. Oh, and here comes Joe Biden. Folks, don't forget, once upon a time, Joe Biden was rubbing elbows with, let's say, elements of the Democratic Party that, I think they're all slimy now. But remember the segregation types? Yeah, he was rubbing elbows with them. Remember, we used to talk about busing. I don't want my kids going to school in a racial jungle. Yeah, all that stuff that disappeared. all that stuff. Oh, and don't forget Tara Reid allegedly sexually assaulting her. And, she moved to Russia, of all places. I would call that a bad move, but I get it. You don't want Joe Biden coming to get you. Where you got to go? I guess you got to go all the way to Russia. I don't know. You know what? I can't get over, folks. I really cannot get over this this guy who he's talking about Graham Plattner. You know the guy with the sissy voice. My God, hold on.
7: How did you find Graham Plattner?
0: This is who's running the Democratic Party.
8: Well, I mean, we went through thousands and thousands of prospects. That, we pulled up this video.
0: Man, is his wife ugly?
8: Oyster Farm.
9: My name's Graham Plattner.
0: That's an ugly beard. I mean, wife. Sorry. And there's Graham Plattner. But that voice.
7: How did you find Graham Plattner?
8: Well, so I went through thousands.
0: We went through thousands of people.
8: Then, you know, Liam pulled up this video.
0: There you go, folks. The low T Democratic Party. That's a mover and shaker right there. All right. Coming up next. What is it? Oh, we went through an hour already. Jeez. All right. New York's got bigger problems than just Mom Donnie. I mean, he's the biggest one. Alvin Bragg, he's at it. The school, they're coming at the city from, you've got Mom Donnie, he's the top of the heap. And you've got Alvin Bragg, he's keeping the animals on the streets of Manhattan. And look at this. This won't shock you. But we're going to talk about what the education system is doing to this once great city, and it's not good. Hold on.
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11: For 103.9 LI News Radio, I'm Jay Oliver. The review's in, and America's 250th was spectacular on Long Island. Around 270,000 spectators did take in the Jones Beach Air Show this year, the event headlined by the United States Navy's Blue Angels, who performed a spectacular air show, and that for the crowds along the shoreline. Situation of a state of emergency, that's right, Long Island officials declaring that all in preparation for more severe weather. Residents still cleaning up from this past weekend storm, now bracing for more storms over the next couple of days, and the potential for more damage. Saturday storms caused flash flooding, also power outages, damage to homes and businesses, and road closure. And while Nassau County state of emergency was set to expire tomorrow morning at 6 a.m., Suffolk County Executive Ed Romaine declared the county's declaration to expire in 30 days. For 103.9 LI News Radio, I'm Jay Oliver.
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13: ABC News, I'm Sherry Preston. NATO leaders gathering in Turkey this morning. President Trump speaking moments ago, saying he thinks an agreement is possible to end the war between Russia and Ukraine after talking to Russia's president on the 4th of July.
14: We had a long talk yesterday, lasted a long time, and I also spoke with President Zelensky right after that. I think they both want to make a deal.
13: The NATO summit also taking place as a tanker sailing through the Strait of Hormuz is hit by an Iranian attack. A judge in London has just dismissed the invasion of privacy lawsuit brought by Prince Harry and other celebrities against the publisher of the Daily Mail. There are new calls for Maine Democratic Senate candidate Graham Plattner to drop out of the race amid new allegations of sexual assault. More law enforcement testimony is expected today in a Provo, Utah courtroom in a preliminary hearing ahead of the trial of Tyler Robinson, who is accused of killing Charlie Kirk. Kirk's widow, Erica, has been in the testimony. This is ABC News.
15: From the LI News Radio Weather Center, this afternoon, mostly cloud, just a slight chance for a shower, high 82. Clearing tonight, low 64. A mostly sunny day Wednesday, high 86. Wednesday night, mainly clear, low 66. We'll have sunshine Thursday, temperatures near 90. Sun mixed with clouds Friday with a couple of afternoon showers and thunderstorms, high 92. Mostly sunny Saturday, high 88. From the LI News Radio Weather Center, I'm meteorologist Jim Rinaldi.
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0: We're back, ladies and gentlemen. Back to clown slapping the pinko stinkos here at the Kevin Downey Jr. Show. And man, is there so much to slap on about. 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We're clown slapping P Hustle. That's Grant Plattner, and talking about New York City. It looks like the Marxists are giving themselves an 18.2% raise after 6 full months on the job. Can't blame them. Work up a hard sweat as you tear down one of the greatest cities ever built in the history of humankind. That would be New York City. Now, Mom Donnie's not doing this alone. In fact, Long before he got here, Alvin Bragg was keeping the streets of Manhattan filthy. And not by filthy, I don't mean dirty. I mean just crawling. Crawling with scumbag criminals. As he did again. Now, you may remember this case. This is up in Upper Manhattan. This is in, like, East Harlem. So, what happens is there's a park. No. It was a bodega. A kid went into a bodega, said, can I use the bathroom? He had been in the park. And they go, yeah, it's right down there. And as he does that, a transgender fella comes in and says, I'm just going to use your bathroom. Okay. And rapes the 14-year-old boy in the bathroom. Remember that? They know he did it. And what happened? Now, this is Alvin Bragg. So I'll give you a hint. We're going to have a quiz. One of two things happened. Alvin Bragg, the prosecutor, did he A, send the savage to prison for the rest of his life, or B, did he give him 6 months and probably let him out in 4? Well, if you pick 6 months, probably let him out in 4, you would be correct for raping a 14-year-old boy in the bathroom. They were hanging out in the park. And there you go. And this is not the first time he's done this. There was some guy who raped his cousin, and Alvin Bragg goes, 30 days. 30 days. And then before they put him in, he goes out and sexually assaults 6 more people. Folks, none of this is an accident. This is all on purpose. It's all on purpose to destabilize the nation, to create crime, to keep, and, well, I'll tell you. Another thing, if you don't hate Democrats yet, you have to understand that they are embracing sexual assault. They are embracing pedophilia. Oh, you rape someone. That's okay. You're not going away for long. In fact, we might not even kick Graham Plattner out. Although I do see people are online saying he was just a placeholder. But my God, what a placeholder. We need a placeholder. We want to get our own person in. Who do we got? Oof. I don't know. How about the Nazi rapist? Why not? Set him up to fail. I like that. That's an interesting approach. Folks, yet another phone call. By God, we have a celebrity sighting. It's Patriot Steve, a.k.a. Joe Walsh. Calling in. Patriot Steve, how are you, my friend?
1: I'm doing wonderful, my friend. I've kind of been quiet here for the last month or so, but this stuff going on about Grand Plattner, you know, they have to keep something in the news to keep us from looking at something else.
0: This is true.
1: Since I'm in the wonderful state of California, we had a guy in, I guess the president, I don't know which president, could go back to Clinton, a guy by the name of Podesta.
0: John Podesta, yes.
1: Yes, okay. I don't remember exactly what he did, I just could remember his name. Well, the awesome thing is the person that's been wearing the wire since Biden's administration put her in there to wear the wire against
0: Gavin Newsom.
1: Yes, Newsom. Yes. Her last name is Podesta.
0: Yes, it is.
1: And I'm wondering, and I don't know if you know, because I don't know, are they related, the two Podestas?
0: You know, that's a great question, Patriot Steve. I'm going to look into that. Because these Podestas, they're like kind of like Comey. Remember Comey was joining the FBI, his daughter's working the DOJ. They're part of the deep state royalty, if you will. Bunch of slime suckers.
1: Yeah, Comey's got another new indictment, I guess. They're looking to arrest him and pull him in. We can only hope I want perp walks, man.
0: So do I, baby. I do, too. I want perp walks. I want mug shots. You notice when Trump's mug shot that came out, they're like, oh, we've got him now. Look at this mug shot. It's going to humiliate him. And it made him a hero.
1: Yeah. And that's the picture on the wall right next to the machine that made all of those.
0: So
1: the auto pen picture for Biden.
0: Yeah, I love it. So, folks,
1: I love
0: Yeah, what page is Steve talking about? There's pictures of every president. Now, for Trump, it's his mugshot, and for Biden, it's the auto pen. How funny is that?
1: And every single world leader that he has to show them, they all get a laugh out of it, and you can see, oh, my God, there's so many videos. It's hilarious. I think it's perfect.
0: I love it.
1: And God bless our president. He put on us a awesome show for the 4th of July.
0: Yes, he did.
1: And whoever else was involved, God bless them all for shelling out that kind of cash. But I'm still hopeful and prayerful that our nation will come out on top, and people like that Nazi Flattner, whatever, he's a, can't call him one of the Platters. They sang good music.
0: Yes, they did. I'm actually a big fan of the Platters.
1: Yeah, me too. I'm old.
0: All right, Patriot Steve.
1: Look into that. Maybe you can get back to us a little later. I have not missed two shows. I'm sorry, I missed since I've been absent from calling in, but I'm up every morning listening. It's great. It's awesome. Well, I love to start my day with a wonderful belly laugh. A laugh is good therapy. So
0: yes, it is.
1: Keep making us laugh over these commie stinko badgers.
0: I will do what I can, my patriotic friend. Patriot Steve from California, thank you so much for calling in. Always a pleasure.
1: Love you, my brother.
0: And I love you back. There you go. Patriot Steve, thank you, my friend, for your kind words as well. Now, folks, as you know, Commie Mom Donnie ripping up New York City as fast as he can. Alvin Bragg doing his part to keep rapists on the streets. And look at this. As he's doing that, look at the commie teachers. They're busy not teaching their students throughout the Big Apple. I kid you not. Look at these staggering. Look at these stats. 43% of the school system's 912,000 students are failing math and or reading. All right. Of the 906 schools, a majority of the students in 503 failed both. A majority failed both. Now, keep in mind, folks, billions of dollars are pumped into the New York City educational program. All right. But 43% of schools failing. 43. And if you want both, oh man, holy moly. A majority of students in 503 of the 906 are failing math and reading. Where's that money going? Well, you know where it's going. It's going to all sorts of BS Marxist projects. It's going to all sorts of BS Marxists in the education system. These kids are not learning. All right. Imagine graduating high school. You suck at math and you can't read well. Man. Well, it's almost like they want to keep the kids stupid. Now I see the plan. Keep them stupid because stupid people are easier to rule. You get a couple of smart people. That's why you see, we can't have these advanced placement schools. It's not fair. Because these kids over here are dum-dums, and these kids over here are smart. That's not fair. Can't do that. No. That's what they say. You bring down the best to match the worst. That's not the way we do things. That's the way the Marxists do things. That's the way the Marxists do it. And that's why they want to keep the kids dumb, because dumb people don't ask questions. They don't look for answers. All they do is say, where's my Snaps card? I got to go to the grocery store. I can't. They might say it's at $28.74 and I give them $2.20. I don't know how much money I'm supposed to get back. I'm stupid because I'm easy to rule. Thank you, New York City. Man, all right, we've got some text messages. We'll jump on those in a moment. Oh, we can do this one. It says, West Tex here, KDJ, live from the basement of the Alamo. When my son was born and the doc slapped his butt, he had a manlier cry than that demo-com soy boy voice. I know. Isn't this? This is just nasty. It's just sick. It's just sick the way I lost it. I'll bring it back. I got to put him on the soundboard or something. That guy, man, he needs a little testosterone. Sitzpinkler. Erstein Sitzpinkler. All right. Thousands and thousands. We'll be back. Yeah,
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0: All right, folks. Oh, New York City is a toilet. We'll get into that again. But first, it's time for the Omega Minuteman moment of American history. Yay! What happened today? Well, I'll tell you. 1898, President McKinley signed the Newlands Resolution. What's that? That means we annexed the Hawaiian Islands. It became a territory. 1947, get Rick Delgado on the horn. 1947, an unidentified flying object lands somewhere near Roswell, New Mexico, sparking decades of extraterrestrial speculation, if that's what you want to call it. We know what happened. I've been to Roswell. Weird little town. It's basically two places to buy space aliens, like not a museum. Well, there is a museum, but it's what do you call it? Like I went to Roswell. My parents went to Roswell, and all I got was this probe in my bahuki or something, a T-shirt like that. So I'm like, those you go away, you get something for the kids and a couple of bars. And 1777 during the Revolution, there's a bunch of our guys retreating from Fort Ticonderoga. And there's a big battle, the Battle of Hubbardton. They took 200 of our guys prisoner. That was 1777. 1742, Battle of St. Mars. Spanish forces assault the British. Wait, that's not us. Why? Oh, I see. Georgia. I don't know how that snuck in. 1777, American Revolutionary War. Yep, we just said that one. I just lost my spot. Dang it. How did this one get in? I put in America only. This comes up. Oh, look at this. 1802, first comic book ever, The Wasp. Published just upstate here in Hudson, New York, and it made fun of Republican politicians. Ah, so they're getting to the kids early. 1863, orders banning Jews from serving in the army gets revoked, and Ulysses S. Grant says, send me your chosen ones. They can fight as well. And in 1865, everyone involved in the Lincoln assassination are hanged, including the first woman ever, Mary Surratt, as well as Lewis Powell, David Harold, George Atzerodt. George Atzerodt, also executed. Not John Wilkes Booth, because he was shot. He was shot by a Union soldier. They were chasing him down. There you go. Your Omega Minuteman moment of American history for today. Now, we were talking about how the communists are ripping up New York City. Now, they did this test, and less than half of the kids could read and do math. Less than half. Now, there's a group who did this study. They are called Success Academy Charter Schools Network, and they're the ones who did it. And they have a little comment. And they have a little comment about how bad the schools are. And the guy talking says, and I quote, I shall read my broadcaster's voice. He says, imagine a hospital where more than half of patients died from routine procedures. A fire department that failed to respond to more than half of its calls. A municipal water utility that delivered contaminated water to more than half its residents. Or air traffic controllers whose lack of oversight regularly resulted in massive casualties. That's what he's talking about, folks. And he's absolutely right. Imagine that. Imagine if, I think the first one's the best. A hospital where half the patients die from routine procedures. Keep in mind, every kid in New York City, unless you're being homeschooled, will go through this. And half of them will come out just as dumb as when they went in. All right? Just as, or I should say, just as uneducated or barely educated. If half of them can't do math or read, and he even, look at this. Here's the fun part. Here's what he says. These are not accidents. He's talking about, he called it a five-alarm fire. He said, these are not accidents. They are the product of a system that is chosen year after year to protect itself rather than serve its students. Huh. Yes. They're not here for the students. They're there to propagandize them, get them away from their parents, teach them, you can pick your gender. You can clip off your wee-wee. It's cool now. Well, it was. Look at this. I didn't even plan that segue. But here we are. Headline. British Health Secretary reverses course. Says women can't have penises now. What? You're kidding me. Now, keep it. I'm going to play. Watch this British reporter rip this guy apart. All right. The reporter's the woman. The man, he's. Oh, okay. You know what he is? I guess you would say he's their Fauci. All right. He's the guy. He's the guy out there. He said, yep. Men or women, and, women in prison are getting raped by other, chicks with dingles. Well, I mean, I don't know about the, oh yeah, and, man, a lot of women uncomfortable with a man next to them in the bathroom, and a lot of, young girls getting concussions on the volleyball court and basketball court. Never mind all that. But this woman calls him out. It's a minute five. Well, we'll do that. All right, watch this. This is the big healthcare guy in Jolly Old. He's turned about. He said, I'll just play. Hold on.
7: You are quite pro-trans, aren't you? You've appeared in campaigns and things. I mean, do you think a woman can have a penis? Because you did previously. It's an informed question for a health secretary to answer.
8: No, I don't.
7: So you've changed your mind?
8: Yes.
7: Why have you changed your mind?
8: Well, I think a lot of us have been thinking about this issue over recent years.
0: Why did you change your mind? Don't dodge the question.
8: Now say that, for instance, trans women are women. I think that biological sex is important.
7: But you must have known that before. You're very well educated. You went to St. Paul's private school
0: this morning. Fancy.
7: How on earth could you have previously thought that a woman can have a penis?
8: Well, I think this is an issue that a lot of us have thought about.
0: Answer the question!
8: And I think there's a difference between sex and gender. I think that when it comes to sex, biology is what matters. And that's why...
7: Do you own women who called for... who were gender critical and then were cancelled an apology?
8: Look, I don't think people...
0: You owe them an apology!
8: I think people should be allowed to have their views.
7: The reason these women were cancelled is because people like you denied biological sex and then they were hounded on by the trans lobby.
0: Yes, hounded on by the trans lobby. The trans lobby indeed, ladies and gentlemen. Those are the nasty ones. Those are the violent ones. That's who they are. And they went after women. They're still going after J.K. Rowling for having the audacity to believe in science. Yep, folks, why did I play that? Well, because England is sinking faster than New York City, but this is a ray of hope. It's over. This was all a psyop. The whole trans thing. I'm not saying there aren't trans people out there. There are. I've met some. I've also met some who are faking it. I've met gay men who dress up as women so they can be the first trans comedian to make it big. And they're not. They're not trans. But it is a psyop. There aren't that many. Why are so few? I think about 3 months ago, I mentioned that the number of high school kids identifying as trans is down 20-25%. It's just not cool anymore. It's just not. And this guy is like, well, I'm changing my mind now that a bunch of women have been raped in prison and a bunch of them have been assaulted because the trans women, they don't like their papers and they don't like the real women who don't have no paper. Oh, you don't have a paper? Well, I hate you. He's responsible for much of this. He's responsible for everyone who got canceled. He's a big part of it. And now he's backing down because he knows he's nothing more than a sophisticated savage. And I guess word came down from higher up. We're going to bail on this. It's not really working anymore. We need a new PSYOP. And they'll come up with one. Don't get me wrong. Let's do some text messages. Patriot Karen from Kalama, Washington. She says, Governor of Kentucky cannot appoint a Democrat due to McConnell is linked to a GOP senator. Kentucky state law says a new temporary senator has to be in the same party. Then a rhino could be named like Massey. Oh, yikes. Each state has laws for appointments of congressional senators. Very interesting. And thank you for that. I was concerned, too. I would assume you have to go with the same party, but what do I know? Thank you for sending that in, Patriot Karen. Always a pleasure. Look at that. Now, let's see who else we got here. We've got Patriot B. She says, The View told the truth for the first time. Congratulations to them. A top aide to New York City Mayor Zoran Mamdani reportedly blasted ABC executives over The View. The co-host Sarah Hayes on her on-air criticism of a socialist congressional candidate as an anti-Semite. What are Mamdani's aides? Yeah, she was making fun of this guy for being hating Jews. One of Mamdani's aides privately expressed fury to network honchos after Hayes said that she would be a full-blown call. Yeah, they wouldn't let this woman on. Democratic congressional candidate, Diarrhea Avita Chevalier. They said she's an anti-Semite. Yeah, they wouldn't let her on. And Mom Downey's people are going nuts. How dare you not put on Diarrhea? Diarrhea. You put Diarrhea on, she's got something to say. Well, she hates the Jews, and that's not really a great look right now. Folks, we're going to take a break. Got two segments left. 631-451-1039. Hold on.
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10: For 103.9 LI News Radio, I'm Jay Oliver. More details now emerging regarding the death of a 6-year-old Brooklyn girl who died in Southampton. On the 4th of July, investigators now say Kara Pausland was at the beach with her family early Saturday morning. So when she went into the water to get a shoe, a 16-year-old family member attempted to save her, but the current in the Great Peconic Bay was too strong, and they could not. Kiara was pulled from the water by a kayaker and was taken to Stony Brook Southampton Hospital. And that's where she was pronounced dead. Four-leaf air show at Jones Beach cut short by severe weather yesterday. Heavy downpours and strong storms forcing organizers to cancel the festivities before they even started Monday. As county officials previously issued a state of emergency, all due to flash flooding concerns, prompting the cancellation. No plan yet to reschedule the final day of the annual event. 103.9 LI News Radio. I'm Jay Oliver.
11: ABC News, I'm Sherry Preston. NATO leaders gathering in Turkey this morning. President Trump speaking moments ago, saying he thinks an agreement is possible to end the war between Russia and Ukraine after talking to Russia's president on the 4th of July.
12: We had a long talk yesterday, lasted a long time, and I also spoke with President Zelensky right after that. I think they both want to make a deal.
11: The NATO summit also taking place as a tanker sailing through the Strait of Hormuz is hit by an Iranian attack. A judge in London has just dismissed the invasion of privacy lawsuit brought by Prince Harry and other celebrities against the publisher of the Daily Mail. There are new calls for Maine Democratic Senate candidate Graham Platner to drop out of the race amid new allegations of sexual assault. More law enforcement testimony is expected today in a Provo, Utah courtroom in a preliminary hearing ahead of the trial of Tyler Robinson, who is accused of killing Charlie Kirk. Kirk's widow, Erica, has been in the testimony. This is ABC News.
13: For the LI News Radio Weather Center, this afternoon, mostly quiet, just a slight chance for a shower, high 82. Clearing tonight, low 64. A mostly sunny day Wednesday, high 86. Wednesday night, mainly clear, low 66. We'll have sunshine Thursday, temperatures near 90. Sun mixed with clouds Friday with a couple of afternoon showers and thunderstorms, high 92. Mostly sunny Saturday, high 88. From the LI News Radio Weather Center, I'm meteorologist Jim Rinaldi.
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Four delicious bourbons. You've got your straight bourbon. You've got your honey bourbon that I'm talking about now. And the black tea. God, that's exquisite. Now you've got your Liberty 250 limited run. It's amazing. It's amazing what is in. I don't know what's in it. Secret spice. I don't know. It's actually the wood. I think the wood is from Argentina. 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So let's see.

0: let's do... We got two... need more time? Let's do horrific crimes that never should have happened, but did because... Democrats. That's right, folks. Look at this. Mexican national sentenced after smuggling children into the U.S. with THC-laced candy to keep them sedated. THC, that's the stuff in the doobies that makes you high. You smoke the doobies, it's the THC that gets you. So he's feeding these kids doobie candies so that they just sort of like, that way they won't say anything when they cross the border like, he's not my dad. Please help me. I'm afraid they're going to rape me. They might end up sending me to pick doobie plants in California. I'm terrified. You can't say that when you're all hopped up. Or when you say hopped up, hopped down, eating the doobie candies. This animal got 5 years. 5 years for smuggling unaccompanied children into the nation. He pretended to be their parent. I've got these three kids here. They're all mine. No, they're just tired. No, they haven't been smoking dopes. Well, you know how he got caught? One of them got sick, and so they had to take him to the hospital. And they said, "Is this young man been smoking the doobies?" And the guy said, "No, of course not." And that's when they said, "You know what? We're going to rip this van apart." Oh, look at this, doobie candies. 5 years for smuggling three. And you know, this is not his first rodeo. You know, he's probably been over the border 18 times, two or three kids at a clip. This guy's a real monster. A real monster. Get the kids over the border into El Paso. El Paso, that's Spanish for the Paso. See, I hablé a little Espanol. Hate to brag. You know, this guy was coming from Juarez. Now, when I was performing in El Paso, I've never been to Mexico. And I said, I'm going to go just to see what it's like. Just say I went to Mexico. And a woman says, Papi. That's a term of endearment for a guy, Poppy. Mommy would be the female version. Poppy, don't go. I'm Mexican. They're going to cut off your head. I'm not kidding. She said that. She said, they will cut off your head. I said, but I'm just going to go over and no. No, you're not. They're going to cut off your head. She said, you don't understand how bad it is because, the cartels don't want people to know how bad it is. So not a lot of reporting coming out of Mexico about how dangerous Juarez is. So I didn't go. Still never been to Mexico, but I still have my head. So I call that that's a good deal. That's a win-win. That's a win-win for me. All right. And look what else. Oh, this is sick. This is sick. Let him in. We gotta let him in, you racist. Jaime Corona is here illegally. And, his license was revoked. Somehow got a license. And he hit a car with a mom and two kids. Well, the mom and one of the kids are still alive, fighting for their lives in a hospital. And, pay no attention to the PA trooper who was killed by an illegal immigrant driver. Pay no attention to that. Remember, if you don't let him in, you're a racist. Imagine being so weak that you'd vote for this. Well, I'm no racist. Well, they're going to kill people. Sometimes accidentally, but it doesn't matter. Imagine if Democrats weren't so weak that they voted for this. This little girl would be alive. Her mother and sister would not be fighting for their lives. Would not be fighting for their lives. And how many kids did they bring over? We know Biden lost 330,000-ish. And Tom Homan's out there. He's scooping them up when he can. Sick. He says a lot of them end up being sexually exploited. A lot of them end up in some sort of work environment, like picking the doobie plants in California in the sun for 12 hours a day. Way to go, Democrats. Way to go. Speaking of Democrats, well, that's a segue. So, folks, as you know, the communists have taken over every institution there is. All right? That's just how it is. That's just what they've done. And they've got the Smithsonian Institute. Why is that important? Well, here's what's going on. Let me explain. First, it says here that the Smithsonian Museum, that's in D.C., has been ideologically captured by an activist. There's a bunch of activism going on. Huh. That's weird. Like what? Well, let me tell you. Did you know the Declaration of Independence and the Constitution now come with trigger warnings? Oh, yes, of course. Remember, according to the 45 goals, communism, that's one of them, tear down the Declaration of Independence and the Constitution, say it's all racist and bad and whatnot. Well, keep in mind, here's what the communists do. They will erase your history. Remember, Chairman Mao said, get rid of the four olds, old customs, old way of thinking, et cetera, et cetera. They rewrite history. They've been doing that forever. You know that. There was some nutball on the internet. She said, my parents moved here from El Salvador illegally, and they built this nation. What? How long have they been here? No, they didn't. They didn't build anything. Something tells me they're not even working, because we know the Democrats will make it very easy for people to move here. They'll, come on, we'll pay for everything. Pay for everything. Says now this museum. And keep in mind, folks, if you haven't been to the Smithsonian, I was there, probably 20 years ago. It's just the best museum I've ever seen. I went to the Wilderness Battlefield, because I read about the Civil War a lot, and there was a tree that was hit by so many bullets that it got chopped down. I mentioned this like a week ago. And I went there looking for it. Didn't find it. Turns out it was in the Smithsonian Institute. I found it there a year later. So, yeah, Trump says, no more of this. We got it, and it's bad. It's bad. The woman running it, she's a communist. She's a communist. Her name is Anthea Hartig. Anthea Hartig is her name. And, oh, look at this. She said, in the wake of the George Floyd and Black Lives Matter protests of 2020, she said, well, you know, we added that to the museum. She says, we work to reframe the traditional celebratory narrative of U.S. history for visitors. In other words, you're tearing the nation down with everything you can. George Floyd, he died of a fentanyl overdose, but no one's supposed to know that. Now, look at this. The year after she said that, she described how she believes the museum has to figure out how we're going to problematize the 250th anniversary of the signing of the Declaration of Independence. She wanted to make it a problem. She said loving America is very complicated. Really? Huh? How is this woman employed? She needs to be kicked out. She's just turning this into a Marxist. And look what else the nation did. Yeah, you know, every nation has a couple skeletons in their closet. No nation has been perfect the whole way. Slavery, now keep in mind, it's the Democrats who own slaves. And they keep trying to lie their way out of that. You know, the two parties switch sides. And no, it's the Republicans who are racist. No, not really. I've looked at, and you can look at them. If you want to go look at the civil rights voting, you will see Democrats always opposed it. More Democrats opposing every civil rights vote in the history of this nation than Republicans. Well, they should change sides, KDJ. It's not like that now. Really? Senator Byrd, the longest serving senator, as I mentioned, in the Klan. In the Klan. Show me, and I'm not saying there haven't been any Republicans in the Klan. There may be, probably. But it's always the Democrats, folks. Always the Democrats who are always in the Klan, who's out there raping and whatnot. It's almost always Democrats. Have you noticed that? Man, I'm starting to think I don't like Democrats. Oh, look at these text messages piling up. Patriot Steve says, KDJ and Cream Cheese. Let's see. It's been a week short of 2 years. What has been done by the Secret Service in the Trump assassination attempt in Butler? No interview with Crook's family. No investigation. Secret Service has blood on their hands. Yes. And we know now that they had a 2-minute warning that the incel was up there. And they just couldn't get the message to Trump's people. Just couldn't do it. Who else we got? We got the Patriot. There we go. Let's do that one. We got Patriot Twin Steve texting in. Yo, KDJ, Cream Cheese. Great to hear from Patriot Steve, a.k.a. Joe Walls. He always gives his input of what's going on in California. The Patriots love that guy. I do, too. I love all of you. We got Arizona Charlie for Prescott. Never Prescott says, morning all. Advanced placement is, I think Graham Plattner is a smokescreen to keep him dumb. Says, oh, advanced placement is a smokescreen to keep him dumb. Then they get into college chasing impossible degrees and are offered social worker or communications curriculum, which is socialism, communism. He's talking about the education system, all to avoid the embarrassment and the failure they were set up and not to disappoint their parents. Yes, I agree. Hold on.
1: 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Did you know that the DuPont Chemical Corporation and 3M recently agreed to a $13.5 billion settlement for contaminating public drinking water with cancer-causing forever chemicals? 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
0: Advanced placement classes are a smokescreen. I wasn't in any. I can't really comment. I was never smart enough to be in one. Never, never, never. Ho-ho! Folks, we got a million text messages there. Patriot Billmore says, vanilla privilege, Mitch McConnell has been brain dead since early 2000s. His breathing hasn't stopped yet. I would have said his heart, but the filthy rhino doesn't have one. Well done, sir. Well done indeed. Patriot Vivian from the great state of Michigan says, good morning, KDJ and cream cheese. I hope all these kids are found and all the pedophiles in America and beyond, they all get capital punishment. My God, I think it's the only cure. I think it's the only cure for what these animals are doing. Patriot Ed from Fabulous Las Vegas says, good morning, everyone. I think the Trump accounts are a great idea. Does anyone know if anchor babies can be excluded until Barrett and Roberts misinterpret the idea? Oh, ho, ho, ho. I bet you they can jump on that, too. That's just sick. Imagine that. You come here from China. You have a kid. Kid gets a Trump account, racks up a bunch of money, moves back here at 35, runs for office, and boom, game over. Game over, because he's a good-looking dude, and he knows what to do and what to say, and Democrats, well, man, I'm not racist. I'll vote for that guy. Yeah, he's a communist, but I'll vote for him. Patriot Laura from Prescott Valley, never Prescott Valley, by the way, says, it's kind of funny, but my parents would make me a hot toddy, yeah, when I had a sore throat or bad cold, even as a preteen, and they rub whiskey, yes, on my gums, as a baby when I was teething, and they said it worked like a charm. Would they be picked up by a DCFS nowadays? Thrown in the slammer? Probably. I used to get the whiskey treatment, too. And then people go, KDJ, why do you drink? Oh, I don't know. Pedro Rich from Gorham. Well, now Iceland says Egyptians, the first nation to have slaves. The Jews were slaves to Egypt. Patriot Rich, yes, absolutely. Not supposed to talk about that. Not supposed to know about history. Patriot Joe R. says, KDJ, this is the loser that needs to go down for the Trump assassination attempt. Kimberly Cheadle, there's no GD accountability. This is the woman from the Secret Service. She was running it, and she had to have known. There's no way. And, oh, isn't it weird that Joe Biden's wife was in Pittsburgh, a couple miles away, the same day giving a speech. Oh, I better take some assets, send it over to make sure no one wants to take a shot at Jill Biden. Sorry, Dr. Jill Biden. Patriot SMJ in Indiana says, how is New York City giving raises? Aren't socialists supposed to be equal? Well, hell, you would think, my friend, but not those at the top of the mountain. No, no, no. They get to be rich. They get to steal. They get to swipe all the money they want to, and there's nothing that can be done about it. Nothing that can be done. All right, let's see. We got so much. You know what? I was going to clown slab England a little more. Now that we talked about the guy who says, you know what I love about that British video? Just the very seriousness, which is, well, you did say that women can have penises. And it's just, how do you not laugh? I mean, I know I'm a child, but it's just the very serious. And the British said, well, you said women could have penises. All right, maybe I'm just a child. It's hilarious to me. Hilarious. All right, let's do this one. A big shocker from Canada. You're not going to believe this, folks. I hope you're sitting down. Canada is now admitting they lied about how many people were harmed by the COVID vaccines. Yep, I kid you not. Believe it or not, yeah, it's all coming out. Now, let's do a little quiz. They said there were 40 claims a year that the COVID vaccine, it's not even a vaccine, air quotes, doing air quotes, COVID vaccine, unless you're watching on Twitter or the live from Studio 6B app, you can't see those, so you can check it out there if you want. They said they we predicted 40 a year, and then they just stopped looking into it. Well, it's come out now, folks. They predicted 40 a year. Now, the actual number is A, 80, or B, 400. Which one do you think it is? By God, it's 400 a year. 400 people every year in Canada, and they don't have the population we have, saying, hey, my grandma got the shot and died, or my uncle got the shot, and now he's got a head growing out of his neck, and it looks like that Bolton guy. It looks like a walrus. Looks like John Bolton, but more of a walrus, and sticking out of his neck. Man, oh man. 3,317 applications were filed. 1,738 people still waiting on their claims. Well, we haven't found anything. We can't, blah, blah, blah, blah, blah. Blah, blah, blah, they lied. And you know it, and we all know. This is not shocking. This is not shocking at all. The U.S. lied as well. Fauci needs to be in prison. Fauci needs to be in hell. He needs to be cleaning Satan's urinal with his face. That's what he needs to be doing. I would vote for that. If we could, I would pay-per-view that too. I don't like making deals with the devil, but would you pay? If you could see Fauci in hell licking Satan's urinal, I would. I would. Call me crazy. I would do it. All right, let's see. Do we have any more text messages? Because we've got a phone call here. We've got all sorts of fun stuff. Any more?
3: We just have one phone call.
0: All right, no more. All right, good. I hate when we leave text messages on the table, as they say. Hate when we leave. All right, I have to get to this because it's not going to be good tomorrow. Because we're every day you get away from Independence Day, the stories mean less and less. But look at this. State of Massachusetts. Man, oh man. In the town of Newbury. 40 minutes from Boston. This is what they call the Cradle of Liberty. There's a Plum Island there. And they said, they've got the American flags for the 250. And they said, nope, hey, we've got to warn you. Those flags might affect the birds. You want to take those flags down here on Plum Island because you might hurt a bird. We don't want those flags flying on Independence Day. I know it's your private property, but the birds. Oh, really? Hey, you know those windmills? They kill thousands of birds every year. Thousands of birds. Well, those are okay. But a couple of flags on Plum Island? You've got to be kidding me. Oh, look at this. If you don't comply, man, you know what? I hate the word comply. It really steams my clams. It says here, noncompliance may result in state or federal enforcement actions. And thus, the town urges residents to comply with applicable state and federal wildlife protection laws. It says nothing to do with the bird, folks. It says everything to do with tearing down our great nation on the 250th anniversary of what? Our great nation. That's right. That's all this is. And I've been seeing this around the nation. Don't forget, Brockton, they canceled their fireworks and said, we're going to have a 1-hour ice cream party instead. 1-hour ice cream party. That'll be more fun. We don't want to, go crazy or anything. Oh, but Somali Independence Day, man, oh man. Did you see them go crazy for that? They went cuckoo for Cocoa Puffs. We could all attend that. That's something we could all get behind. Oh, look at this. California. The politicians just voted to raise the gas. 2.2 cents every year. So they already pay the most in gas. I think, nah, it's either them or maybe it's Alaska or Hawaii's pretty bad too. But California is in the top three, I assure you. And now it's going to go up every year on July 1st, when people are traveling. That's so, man, it's amazing. Let's keep voting for Democrats, folks. I still have $4 left in my pocket. I better vote for a Nazi rapist Democrat because, I'm not racist. I'm not racist at all. You can vote for that Nazi there. Ladies and gentlemen, we've got Big Frankie on the horn from behind enemy lines in Minnesota. Big Frankie, how are you, sir? Ah, it's crow season.
4: EJ, good morning. A quick note, subject line to email I sent you with a notice.
0: All right, I'll check it out.
4: Okay, big deal with LBJ. When he how come nobody's looked into him raping Social Security to fund the Vietnam War?
0: Ah, there you go.
4: Oh, in 1968, he and Lady Bird were investigated for capital crime or grand larceny or something.
0: Is that the Bobby Baker scandal?
4: No, it was Lady Bird Johnson.
0: Oh.
4: They shut down the Southland Corporation, which was part of the dairy my father and I worked at.
0: Ah, I did not know that, Big Frankie.
4: Oh, they had to sell off all their 7-Eleven interests.
0: Uh-oh, folks. Big Frankie, I'm afraid we got to run. Thank you so much for calling. I'll check out that email. I know you're working on something. I can't wait to see. Folks, if you're nearby, you want to see Remember the Alamo, don't Sharia my Texas. That's on the 9th of this week. We'll see you next time. Be free, stay free.
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7: For 103.9 LI News Radio, I'm Jay Oliver. And as so, a County Fire Marshal's office now warning parents if two Floral Park kids were burned attempting a new TikTok challenge. Challenge reportedly involves people microwaving Neato squishy toys, sometimes after storing them in the freezer. And in Floral Park last week, a 4-year-old girl and her older sibling suffering second and third degree burns to their arms, chest, and legs. Attempting the challenge, they're recovering. Fire Marshal says, let kids be kids, but is advising everyone to work together. And that's to keep them safe. Well, as placing bets has become more accessible than ever, Long Island treatment facilities say they're seeing more cases of gambling addiction. Officials of Wellbridge Addiction Treatment Research have reported a 20% increase in cases over the past 18 months. Data from the State Office of Addiction Services and Supports shows a 46% increase in New Yorkers in inpatient or outpatient treatment for gambling disorders. That between 2020 and 2023, experts say gambling addiction, well, it's often coupled with another disorder, commonly substance abuse disorder. For 103.9 LI News Radio, I'm Jay Oliver.
8: ABC News, I'm Sherry Preston. The British military says a tanker was hit by a drone in the Strait of Hormuz, the third such attack today. President Trump says the U.S. will lift sanctions on Turkey that were issued after Ankara purchased a Russian missile defense system that led to the country being kicked out of the F-35 fighter jet program. The president making his comments at the start of a NATO summit in Turkey. He did also praise Turkish President Erdogan while there, saying he didn't get any help from NATO countries in the war with Iran.
9: I was very disappointed with NATO. And frankly, if it weren't held in Turkey, where my friend happens to be a very strong leader, a very strong person, it's possible that I wouldn't have attended.
8: Prince Harry losing his final invasion of privacy lawsuit in London against the British tabloids. A judge saying he and other celebrities, including Elton John and Elizabeth Hurley, failed to prove their claims. This is ABC News.
10: From the LI News Radio Weather Center, this afternoon, mostly quiet, just a slight chance for a shower, high 82. Clearing tonight, low 64. A mostly sunny day Wednesday, high 86. Wednesday night, mainly clear, low 66. We'll have sunshine Thursday, temperatures near 90. Sun mixed with clouds Friday with a couple of afternoon showers and thunderstorms, high 92. Mostly sunny Saturday, high 88. From the LI News Radio Weather Center, I'm meteorologist Jim Rinaldi.
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17: I'd like to welcome everyone. This is Frank McKay, but more importantly, my very special guest is a wonderful writer, television show host, and just a little bit of everything. AJ Benza, how are you?
18: Oh, how are you, Frank? Wonderful to talk to you again. How are you?
17: Doing great.
18: Great.
17: I never knew this, and shame on me for not knowing this. I never knew you were a Long Islander originally.
18: Absolutely. Well, I was born in Brooklyn, but I got to Long Island at a young age. West Islip, down in Suffolk County, down by the beaches. We grew up there on the South Shore of Long Island, and I spent my whole youth there up through high school and eventually made my way to Manhattan and to Greenwich Village and finally here out in Los Angeles for the last 17 years.
17: You would never move back, I imagine, right? You're so used to L.A. that no way you're going to move back. back here?
19: First of all, it's not my New York anymore, unfortunately. When I lived in New York, when I wrote a column for the New York Daily News, I hate to say this, I felt like I ran the town. I met everybody important. I shook 1,000 hands a night. It was nothing like writing a column for New York. So I'd like to move back to that New York. Going back to this New York now would certainly uproot a lot of things. My kids are happy. The weather is great out here in California. They're in the thick of the schools they love. So I wouldn't want to upset the apple cart. The New York I grew up in, I don't think that New York can be beat. I really don't.
17: Yeah, the print media is just dead. I mean, it's completely dead. You know, when you were writing for the Daily News, it was a major deal.
19: Yeah.
17: You had your pulse on everything.
19: Yeah.
17: Everybody was reading it. Nobody's reading print media.
19: Exactly.
17: Let's do a little bit of your history, if you don't mind. And I should mention, before we get too far, and we're going to talk about it in a little bit, Fame Ain't It a Bitch was your first book, and it was great. That's the catchphrase from Mysteries and Scandals from A&E, which I adore every episode. Just a terrific show. You did a great job. But 74 and Sunny.
19: The book came out July 21st, 2015. It's doing very well. It was number one for a while. I mean, to me, that's just the icing on the cake. The fact that I was able to write this book about my family, about a particular summer of 1974, living out of Long Island, and make my family immortal in a certain respect, that meant everything to me. And the fact that it's selling well and I'm getting some interest from producers, etc., that's all icing on the cake. So I'm thrilled right now.
17: Since you brought this up, when you write a book like this, or any book for that matter, do you have people in mind? And you're a TV guy and you've been all over the industry, but do you have people in mind of who might play this one or who might play that one?
19: I do, and I'll tell you, I've actually reached out to some actors. The first actor I reached out in a social network kind of way, the guys I would love to play my father are too old now. They're Robert De Niro's, and the best, the Pacino's, but you got to depict a man in his early 50s who was still kind of virile and strong. I immediately thought of a Mark Ruffalo or a Bobby Cannavale. I love both of them, obviously, but they're both Italian, which to me, I feel like it's going to be an Italian actor. I'd be more comfortable with my father being portrayed by an Italian actor. Just so happens that Bobby Cannavale, who's done amazing stuff, and Debbie Mazar, who, of course, aside from Goodfellas, she starred in Entourage for several seasons, they're represented by the same manager, a woman named Peg Donegan. One day I saw Bobby Cannavale on the gram. I had the nerve to say, hey, I'm going to send you my book. You're going to play my father in a film, and it's going to be your first Oscar. He responded to me. I got it to his manager. Then I found out she also represented Debbie Mazar, who I think would be a great person to play my mom. We'll see what happens. But yesterday I got news that my agent made contact with Mark Ruffalo's people, and they're looking to possibly option it. It's early. It takes a long time for these things to happen, but it's certainly fun to think about that kind of stuff, that it might possibly be happening.
17: How long has the process been in your mind? I mean, obviously, you're constantly writing. Everyone's constantly writing their autobiography, like, mentally. How long has it been?
19: 74 and Sunny, I was pitching a novel of a completely different story to my book agent in Los Angeles. I was pitching him a novel idea about 40 years ago, and I thought it was going to be a fun novel called Paris Hilton is Dead, a Love Story. He didn't go for it. I was leaving. He said, you know, what else you got? You're always full of stories. God love him for saying what else you got. Because I looked at my manager, who happens to be Italian, happens to be gay, and I said, I got a story that occurred in the 70s that I think I could really whip up and be great. And I just started thinking about it on the fly. The more I talked about it to him, drinks turned into dinner, dinner turned into dessert, dessert turned into some more drinks. I was writing a treatment the next morning. Soup to nuts, 4 years ago I pitched it. 2.5 years ago I started writing it. I finished writing it in January, and here we are. It's out now. So
17: let me remind the people that just may be tuning in or just turning on their radio that this is Frank McKay, but more important, author of 74 and Sunny. Wonderful book, hit book. It is A.J. Benza, and people know him from TV and, you know, many TV shows, but Mystery and Scandals. I mean, it looks like it was a wonderful experience for you. I enjoyed watching it.
19: Thank you.
17: It was in the advent of E. You know, you had that, the Howard Stern show going on, True Hollywood Story, and basically that was it. I mean, that was the programming that they had. How early did you get involved with E?
19: When I was a newspaper columnist for the Daily News from 93 to 96, the world opened up. Many opportunities opened up. And what happened was, back in those days, there were so many of these shows like Inside Edition, Hard Copy, forgetting about three more. But they were great tabloid shows that really what they did was they would read the New York City tabloids, read some gossip items, and then they'd all call me or any other Cindy Adams or Liz Smith or whomever, and they'd bring a film crew to your office. You'd talk into the camera for about 30 seconds. record, and they ended up giving you about $500 or $1,000. It was a great second income. Suddenly, the E! Channel decides to whip up a show called The Gossip Show. And this is the precursor to TMZ. This is the mid-90s, so we're going back 20 years ago. And because my column was so high profile, and I was really, let's face it, there wasn't many straight gossip columnists back then. You were either gay or a woman or perhaps English. I stood out. I liked the camera, and I told my stories with a lot of honesty. I was immediately hired to do 5 segments a week for E. E! Always had me on their horizon. As my tenure at the Daily News wound down in 96, Pete Hamill, my idol, became the editor-in-chief. Gossip was not his thing. And as a result, I was let go. The first thing that opened up, it wasn't another newspaper job, it was some producers at E! Telling me, look, we pitched a show called Mysteries and Scandals about a New York kind of guy that's telling the stories of these old movie stars that have died in their mysterious ways and the scandalous lives they've led, and your name came up. And would you come in and meet the executive? I'd never been to L.A. for that kind of thing, so I went out there and I was hired. Next thing you know, I'm shooting a pilot. We got 13 episodes. That was well received. We kept getting re-upped. We ended up shooting 170-something episodes. That show finally stopped airing in 2001 or so. But now they're all over YouTube. Now if you type in Mysteries and Scandals on YouTube, you can see almost every episode we ever did. And I got to tell you, there's an audience there. There's 300,000 views, 500,000 views on some of these celebrities we've done. Not even the big, big guys. I'm talking about celebrities you wouldn't even know. There's a huge demand for people to really get involved and know all the scandalous pasts of certain people in love in Hollywood. Jim of Us, Rudolph Valentino, some people you would never even think about, but there are people who just dig that stuff forever.
17: And I think it's more than just gossip, but let me remind everyone once again, Frank McKay here with A.J. Benzer, 74 and Sunny is the name of the book. Again, I think more people are going to remember at this point anyway, Fame Ain't It a Bitch, a catchphrase at the end of the show. That show was well done. I mean, it was really well done. It was like a little half-hour documentary or whatever, 22-minute documentary, whatever it was.
19: Half-hour shows, yeah.
17: Yeah, it was well done.
19: It really was. Well, you have to understand, we were given no chance to make it. We were 13 people. We were given a 13-week commitment, and we were on the 13th floor. I mean, everything about that show was doomed. The people who did the work were, by and large, young 20-somethings, the researchers, the writers, the producers. They put it together, man, and then I just showed up, found my mark, looked into the camera, and talked. My clothes were right. The film noir kind of look was right. And, of course, when you're talking about Clark Gable or Greta Garbo or any number of celebrities, you've got great material. And the material is what people tune in for. I guess some of them tuned in for me, but the majority were tuning in to hear about their favorite celebrity, their favorite dead celebrity.
17: Let's go back to the Daily News for a second. That was a great gig. You got a lot of attention at an early age. I assume it was an early age. You caught on real quick, and you were doing real well with this. Did you have anything that was off limits? I don't know if Sinatra was around, for example, but I mean, was there any celebrity that you just couldn't touch for whatever?
19: It's funny you mentioned Sinatra, because always a journalism student, went to college for journalism, but I refused to go out of state and learn to write for a newspaper in some part of Ohio or Alabama. I just refused. I got a part-time job at Newsday. I was lucky enough to write for high school sports. Daily News opened up as an assistant. I ran around and did a lot of work for a woman named Linda Stacy, who's still writing now for the Post. But no, I bring up Sinatra because I got very close. Because of who I was, because I was a street kid, I really infiltrated a lot of movie stars' lives. I stayed up late. I didn't cut short. I didn't leave at 12:30 or 1 o'clock. I had nobody to go home to. I was divorced. I was out as late as they were. So I really got in the fishbowl. And I mentioned Sinatra because I got to know one of Frank's guys, a guy named Louis Domes. Louis was an old guy that was with Frank from the old days. It was at Jenny Vesey crime figure. These are the kind of guys that liked you if you wrote good things about their buddies. And if you did, they more or less took care of you. Louis flew me to L.A. a couple times to do things to write about Frank. And as a result, I saw Frank's 80th birthday at the Shrine in L.A. Lou made sure I had a first-class ticket. Because of that, I became friends with Nancy Sinatra. And Nancy took me to the Four Seasons Hotel when her dad wanted to sing at 1 o'clock in the morning. And that was the last time Frank ever sang for a crowd, unless he was home in his room. But it took me the night of his 80th birthday at the Shrine. We all went home. Suddenly, Nancy calls me about 2 hours later and says, Daddy wants to sing. I said, where? She said, the Four Seasons Hotel. Just go there. I'll get you in. And it was about 25 of us, 30 of us in there. The piano player was woken up. He played. Frank sang some songs. I cried when I got home because I remember my mother was a little girl who saw Sinatra when he sang at the Paramount Theater in New York. She would cut school. She had a huge crush on Frank, obviously. Frank's picture hung above our sink in our kitchen for years. And for me to see him sing his last, whatever you want to call call it. It wasn't a concert. It was really a wonderful moment.
17: Performance, public.
19: He wasn't in his best mood, let me put it that way. Frank didn't wake up until around 6 or 7 o'clock at night, and too many Jack Daniels, and especially at 80 years old, he didn't have any patience. I remember one particular person yelled out, they wanted to hear him sing Strangers in the Night, and he stopped singing. He stopped everything, and he said, you know how much I hate that goddamn song? I never want to sing it again. He sang about 6 songs, but it wasn't people as much as it's who I didn't want to mess with. There are certain people I always felt I was better off having them as a friend. I had dirt, quote unquote, on John Kennedy Jr. I had dirt on Stallone, on Nicholson. I didn't want to print that stuff. Wouldn't have advanced anything. I wanted to be friends with those guys. And as a result, I maintained a friendship with John before he passed. I maintained a friendship with Jack. And I was able to get myself in Stallone's life to the point where I was in Rocky Balboa years ago. And I still talk to him. To this day, I still talk to him. So I did that to myself. Nobody was off limits because I was scared of them. I just didn't want to hurt people I really admired.
17: That's very smart, and you're being very honest in answering it like that. Let me remind people once again, Frank McKay here, thrilled to have AJ Benza. He's been around for young guys, been around forever, having a great career. The new book is a big hit, 74 and Sunny, about his life, the summer of 74, big hit. Get his book. Give us a website or a social media site where people can kind of follow along.
19: Honest to gosh, I don't have a website. I'm on Facebook, very simple to find AJ Benza. I'm on Twitter, real AJ Benza. But basically, you know, the thing I talk about or publicize is on my Facebook page. And really, the book that we're talking about, 74 and Sunny, is really about one particular summer. You know, my father was a very macho Sicilian guy, World War II guy, ex-cop, a certain kind of man. And his brother was a doctor in Jersey. And one summer, his brother wanted to send his youngest son, who was 10, to stay with us for the summer because he felt like his young son was showing signs of being gay. They didn't call it that back then. He actually said, I think he's brain damaged. He thought that if he'd spend the summer with my macho father and all of our crazy house, we'd straighten him out. And that was the thinking back then. And of course, my father said, we'll have him for the summer. And little by little, what happened was, of course, we couldn't change my cousin. My cousin was who he was. But as little things happened in the neighborhood over that summer, we changed. My father, more than anybody, came to accept that this little boy was going to be the way he was going to be. And we all rallied around him and protected him. So it's a great story for what's going on in society over time with bullying and people not being able to live the way they want to live. Very lucky to have been in the family that loved so hard. I use my father as a great example. He wasn't the kind of person you'd think would be able to handle that situation. And he did. And as a matter of fact, my cousin still remembers the moment of that summer. It's a wonderful time in all of our lives. And he's now a grown man who's married to a man, happily married, homosexual, and everybody's fine. But back in 1974, he has a father worried, you know?
17: In the Italian custom, you know, to you talk culture around the Metro York area, Italian, you know, I mean, this is like sacrilege. It's a different century, literally.
19: It is, and not to mention his first son was gay. So when the second boy came around, it was like, come on, how could this be? My uncle was a run-around guy. He loved women. He was, you know, he looked like Paul Newman. It didn't make sense to him. That's life. And as a result, everybody got over it. But for a time in the early 70s, it was a tenuous summer, and it made for some tenuous holidays. But looking back, we're blessed by the parents we have, because whenever they felt, they did something to try to rectify it or at least understand it. They didn't turn a cheek and look the other way and not act like it wasn't there. They actually went ahead and tried to help somebody. And then we did. Well, I'll always be proud of that. And anybody who loves that kind of culture of the Sicilian, Italian culture. My father collects crazy people. There's a lot of crazy people in the book who visited us regularly. You're going to smell the sauce. You're going to hear the lessons my father gave us. You're also going to hear the voices of two little boys trying to figure things out. I was 12. He was 10. It's a lot of innocence. I've never been more proud of something I've ever written. Put it that way.
17: Oh, sounds terrific. We're coming up on a quick break. Do we have you for a second segment?
19: Absolutely.
17: All right. AJ Benza, everyone. The name of the book. Please go out and get it. Don't illegally download the damn thing. Just buy the damn thing. 74 and Sunny. Great book by AJ Benza, TV show host and author. We'll be back right after this. This is Frank McKay.
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17: I'd like to welcome everyone back. This is Frank McKay. More importantly, A.J. Benza, television show host, wonderful, talking about a great book, 74 and Sunny. Hopefully it'll be a movie. It's important stuff, A.J. I mean,
19: I think so. It's timely, and it was funny. As I was writing it, I'm sitting there going, wow, the timing is so right for this. I'm a movie producer. I'm producing a film right now that's about to be called Sundance, and there's a lot of people in my industry, obviously, who are gay, and I have a lot of gay friends that when I told them what I was working on, their jaws dropped. They all said, I was your cousin. I was that kid that the parents didn't know what to do with. And I started to say, there's some pressure on me here because I got to get this right. A lot of my friends who are now 50 and 45 and 60 literally lived that life as a 10-year-old. With their backing and their blessings, I was able to write this book. And I think it will make a difference. I don't want to sound holier than thou. At the end of the day, a movie is good for us to all escape. But I think the movies that really count are the ones that make you cry a little bit, that make you question the people that you were surrounded with. Because, you know, most of the time, Frank, it's a crapshoot. You can't choose your family. You can choose your friends, but you can't choose your family. So to be blessed by being brought up in a family that happened to pull off some really fun, exciting times, what can I say? That's just good fortune on my side. I had that kind of father. I had that kind of mom. This is the kind of story that I cried my eyes out writing it because I thought of my dad and what he must have been going through as a man kind of trying to keep a family together, trying to help his brother out. A lot of deep stuff in there, that really interesting stuff. It's very funny, the book. The book's funny, trust me. I'm never wrong about this. I wrote it like a movie, but knowing this town, it might take 10 or 12 years. As Forrest Gump took 13 years, 74 and Sunny, I'm sure, won't take two. This industry takes its time. So one day it'll be out there and we'll all have a good time seeing it.
17: What did your folks do for a living?
19: My dad was an undercover narcotic cop in the 50s, but basically from when I knew him, the 60s on, he was a carpet salesman. He just went to work every day and sold carpet and linoleum. Very simple blue collar job. We never had enough money. My mom worked in the school across the street, the elementary school where I went. She was a cafeteria lady. So nothing fancy about my upbringing. Nothing at all. Very, very blue collar.
17: Yeah, no silver spoon in that mouth.
19: Listen, the only spoons we have are wooden to stir the pots or to beat me on the ass with when I got out of line. That's all we had.
17: It's very interesting, and the conversation is very interesting. You're having it at a time, everything is just completely different than 1974. Even 1994, things are so much different now. As you're saying the words, to fix this kid or to whatever. I got what you meant.
19: I hate to use that verb, but I'll tell you something. That's why I have hope for the future, and I mean the real near future. My son is 7. My daughter is 11. Watching the big Bruce Jenner interview, my son walks in the room, and I said, oh, you know, and he kind of looked at the TV weird. I said, Daddy ran track. I was a track athlete because of Bruce Jenner in the 1976 Olympics. He made me want to run track, and I ran all through varsity because he was a hero of mine. And he said, oh, he's the one who's becoming a girl. Right? I said, yes, transgender. And my son, who's in elementary school, said, we have a transgender kid in my school. And I said, what? And he said, yeah, Daddy, it's a little boy. He wants to be called Maura. And his mom and dad dress him as a girl, but it's really a boy. And I said, and everybody's okay with that? Nobody makes fun of this little boy? He said, no, it's fine. And I just said, we're in good shape. Yeah. That's happening. We're in good shape.
17: They're a better generation than us.
19: Oh, absolutely.
17: They are. There's no question. And all the political correctness, and again, you can go overboard with it where everyone's afraid to say something, just relax honestly about something, but the political correctness has worked. It's worked, and it's worked in an example you just gave with your son. A.J. Benz is my very special guest, author and television show host, television producer.
19: Doing everything now, yeah. Okay. Spent 18 years in California. You can walk backwards into something. I walked backwards into producing this movie. I'm going to host another poker show again down in a couple of months. There's always something. If you're lucky enough to get in that wind machine of work, things are good. In this town, work gets you more work. So you stay active. You keep moving, you keep moving, you keep moving. Not to say there wasn't a couple of lean years in there. There were. But right now, things are good and work is good. There's more opportunities. Christ, there's so much more than just television and movies. Now you've got so many things on the internet that make sense. I mean, there's just so many different avenues now. So things should look good for a while in this part of town anyhow.
17: Another reminder, Frank McKay with A.J. Benza. You worked with Gabe Kaplan.
19: Speaking of poker, yeah. We're going to work together again. Gabe and I hosted a show called High Stakes Poker on the Game Show Network for 5 years. It was the number one show. But as often is the case in this town, on, different executives come on, they want to change the recipe, they want to try a new thing, they want to try a new host, and it all fell apart in 2009, out of the blue. Listen, I don't know poker. They were casting an AJ Benza hype to work with Gabe Kaplan. And I told my manager, if we don't get this job, I got to just go back home and quit. Of course, they met me and they said, hey, AJ, you know, it's poker. You know poker. And I lied. I said, sure, you know. I got to the first day of the set. Gabe's been playing poker before Welcome Back Potter, pro and a half. And he looked at me and he said, you don't know a damn thing. I said, no. Well, have fun. He carried me for several seasons as like the armchair guy at home who doesn't really understand all the odds and all the outs. But now suddenly we're going to do it again. In October, we're going to start again. It's called Celebrity High Roller. It's the same kind of thing, $500,000 buy-in, all these big shot poker players for $1 million. There's a new channel, I think it's going to be NBC SE, whatever that is, but it's going to be a poker channel that's all poker 24-7. So for the junkies out there who just eat, sleep, and drink poker, you'll get to see me again and hear me again with Gabe. I'm the guy that just provides a little comic relief to his expertise.
17: There's a couple things that stand out. We're having a short conversation, the longest conversation I've obviously ever had with you. I've been watching you for years, but there's a couple things that stand out. First of all, the fact you were sharp enough to not take shots at Stallone and not take shots at Sinatra and not take little shots. There's no gain in it. And so many people don't get that. So many young bloggers or whatever you want to call them now.
19: Oh, I know.
17: I mean, they don't take a shot at anything.
19: All changed because they all, listen, everybody wants to make a name for themselves, someone else's back. And really, what you'll find out about this town, people can say Hollywood's a bunch of backstabbing. It can be at times. But Frank, I'll tell you, when I was on the way up, I met more people who put their hands down to help me up the ladder than I could even begin to tell you. These are some big, big names. Now, I'm not saying we're still friends, but there's a kind of a camaraderie in this town that if you get deep enough into Hollywood, there's a certain respect you're given because it takes a lot of rejection, it takes a lot of crap to sit there still standing after 10 or 15 years at the altar of something really big happening. So I just thought, the story I'd love to tell real quickly is I was having dinner at a restaurant with Jack Nicholson, a buddy of mine, Ashley Judd. Ashley at the time was dating Jack. No one knew it, but they were having a fling. We're at dinner and Jack was in town for one reason. He was supposed to shoot the cover of George Magazine, which was JFK Jr.'s magazine, the political magazine. And this is 1996. He said, yeah, I'm supposed to shoot tomorrow. They want me to play George Washington on the cover. He says, I really don't feel like doing it. The kid told me he's getting married next weekend. And at the time, the biggest story in the world, the biggest get, was where's John and Carolyn getting married? And he told me they're getting married off the coast of Georgia on an island. And Jack gave me everything. Now, I immediately called John's PR girl, who's his right-hand, I call her his right-hand man, but Rosemarie Terenzio is a tough girl from the Bronx. And I said, Ro, yes, AJ, I know where John's getting married. I know when it is. I know the honeymoon. I know everything. But I want you to tell him I'm not going to write a thing. And I said, it's going to be in Georgia. And I gave her all the details. True to her form, she said, AJ, you're wrong. She hung up. But when it all went off as planned, she said, why did you do that? I said, because I wanted him to know that I knew that I wanted him to have some peace. You know what I got out of it? What I got out of it was, now this might sound selfish, but rather than have a scoop, I wanted to be up in his office and be friends with him. I wanted to go to a Knick game or two with him. I wanted to hit a couple of nightclubs with John. I wanted to write for George, and I did all those things. Never would have done those things if I just wrote the story that everybody wanted. I hate to say it, that's not what a real journalist would have done. To me, there was more in it than just a story. I'd already written big stories. So friendship with John meant more to me than one other byline. That's all.
17: It's smart. I'm telling you, I hope people that are getting into the business that are listening get this, because you get it. I mean, you got to chip with the guy.
19: Got to keep some secrets. You can't, like I said in my first book, Fame Man and a Bitch, I said, I've kept more secrets than I gave out. Trust me, I did. There's a certain amount of power that comes with walking in a room, and there are people in that room that are very powerful, that have more money than you and I could amass in the next 50 years, who know that, and that H.A. Benton, if he wrote about that night that we did this, this, and that, God knows where I'd be. So they look at you differently. That winks across the room from the likes of a Bruce Willis or a Russell Crowe, whoever the heck it was, but Sean Penn was one that, gosh, I mean, I went head to head with him a lot, and finally Sean Penn one night took me inside the restaurant and he said, and I'm going to be really frank with the whole audience here, I don't care, I'm very open and honest about this. Sean picked, he said, come here. And he's a tough kid. I said, what? He brought me to the bathroom. He says, hey, you got a lot of dirt on me. You've written a lot of stuff about me in the past, and I have nothing on you, and it's not fair. I said, what do you want to know? He says, no, it's not what I want to know. It's what I want to do. Somebody procured some drugs at that moment, and Sean suggested we do it together. And we did. And then we proceeded to sit down at the restaurant and have a couple of wines and talk. And we talked and we talked. And then he went to his hotel in Santa Monica and we talked till 5 o'clock in the morning. I got to a place with Sean Penn that I felt I liked. I love Sean Penn movies. I'm a fan of his. And the fact that if I see him now across the room, it all changed because he felt like, you're not a bad guy. Did something bad. I'm not going to give up your junk. We reached an agreement. By the way, my career was over at that point. But it's just something that he said, I think you're better than this. I've read your writing. I know what you can do. Why do you want to write about other people? And I said, I don't anymore. But to him, I had to get over the fact that I used to write bad things. But you couldn't avoid it. Sean Penn and Madonna, it was a story every 10 minutes with those two.
17: 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I mean, everything was all over that.
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4: For 103.9 LI News Radio, I'm Jay Oliver. The review's in, and America's 250th was spectacular on Long Island. Around 270,000 spectators did take in the Jones Beach Air Show this year, the event headlined by the United States Navy's Blue Angels, who performed a spectacular air show, and that for the crowds along the shoreline. Situation of a state of emergency, that's right, Long Island officials declaring that all in preparation for more severe weather. Residents still cleaning up from this past weekend storm, now bracing for more storms over the next couple of days, and the potential for more damage. Saturday storms caused flash flooding. Also, power outages damaged the homes and businesses and road closure. And while Nassau County State of Emergency was set to expire tomorrow morning at 6 a.m., Suffolk County Executive Ed Romaine declared the county's declaration to expire in 30 days. For 103.9 LI News Radio, I'm Jay Oliver.
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6: ABC News, I'm Sherry Preston. The British military says a tanker was hit by a drone in the Strait of Hormuz, the third such attack today. President Trump says the U.S. will lift sanctions on Turkey that were issued after Ankara purchased a Russian missile defense system that led to the country being kicked out of the F-35 fighter jet program. The president making his comments at the start of the NATO summit in Turkey. He did also praise Turkish President Erdogan while there, saying he didn't get any help from NATO countries in the war with Iran.
7: I was very disappointed with NATO, and frankly, if it weren't held in Turkey, where my friend happens to be a very strong leader, a very strong person, it's possible that I wouldn't have attended.
6: Prince Harry losing his final invasion of privacy lawsuit in London against the British tabloids. A judge saying he and other celebrities, including Elton John and Elizabeth Hurley, failed to prove their claims. This is ABC News.
8: From the LI News Radio Weather Center, this afternoon, mostly quiet, just a slight chance for a shower, high 82. Clearing tonight, low 64. A mostly sunny day Wednesday, high 86. Wednesday night, mainly clear, low 66. We'll have sunshine Thursday, temperatures near 90. Sun mixed with clouds Friday with a couple of afternoon showers and thunderstorms, high 92. Mostly sunny Saturday, high 88. From the LI News Radio Weather Center, I'm meteorologist Jim Rinaldi.
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10: AJ Benz is the voice you're hearing, guys. This is Frank McKay. Thrilled to have AJ here. And the name of the book, everyone go out and get this book, 74 and Sunny. It'll be a film one day, I assure you. It sounds terrific. It's about the Benza family, actually.
11: And yeah, yeah. And you'll dig all the references to 70s TV shows and music. Puts you in kind of a time warp, which I love. I love that era. I love that era where I was 12 years old, man. I mean, to me, everything's in front of you. There's nothing to worry about. You're not even in junior high school yet. It's wonderful. You know, parents were alive. We had a pool. We went on the boat. We went clamming. We went fishing. There were 25 people every Sunday for dinner. I hate to say it. I have a family of my own now, but looking back on it, my family was 15 strong, and relatives from Brooklyn drove in, and Jersey drove in, and I mean, everybody was alive. It's just, that was the height of my family. That was the height of the Benzes. And now we've got all shoots. Parents are gone, the grandparents are gone, and my sisters, we have our kids, and it's different. It's just building a new dynasty. I'm building a new Benza dynasty, but the original one, man, was that a great time.
10: You got two sisters, right?
11: Yeah, my sister Lorraine and Rosalie. Rosalie just turned 70 yesterday. She's the matriarch. She's just like my mom. So Lorraine is in her 60s as well. I was an accident. I came around when my parents were in their early 40s. We're still all together. I just left, came back from New York, and we spent a bunch of time eating in different restaurants like we always do when we're together. Even the people who visit us. I went and did a reading recently in Huntington, New York at a place called Book Review, and I read for crowds in L.A., and they're mostly industry people and some friends. But when you go back and read in New York, I literally had people in the audience that I know since the 60s, since I'm 5 years old. I realized that my oldest friend in the world, who's now in Florida, his name is Todd Yastel. I know him since I'm 5 years old. I'm 53. 48 years we've been friends. I had friends from the 60s, 70s, 80s, 90s. Every decade was in that audience. And I don't know if life gets better than that when you're able to tell stories about yourself and your family in front of a litany of friends and family that mean the world to you. And I'm always supportive. Listen, do you ever make better friends than the ones you made when you were 10 years old? I don't think so.
10: No, there's no way. It's always great to talk to somebody who does something well. We just spoke to someone who does a lot of things really well. A.J. Benzer is the author of 74 and Sunny, and of course, Fame Ain't It a Bitch. But 74 and Sunny is the new book. Everyone go out and get it. AJ, thanks for being here.
11: Thank you, Frank. My pleasure. Anytime, give me a call. I'd love to talk to you again soon.
10: AJ Benza, everyone, has been our very special guest. Again, 74 and Sunny. This is Frank McKay. We'll see you next time.
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10: I'd like to welcome everyone to the Frank McKay Show. Frank McKay here, urging everyone to get Curepedia, the A to Z of the cure. And it is written by one of the best in the business. I mean, he is, as far as rock journalists go and music journalists go, Simon Price is as good as you get. And check out his work in the past from the Independent and Melody Maker. It just everything you'd ever want out of a rock writer. He's great, and of course his book is based on The Cure. And, I hate to tell you I told you so, but I knew The Cure would be around to this day, at least in spirit, if not around. But Robert Smith's just a creative guy, a talented guy, and somebody who just always seemed to get it. Without further ado, Simon Price, how are you?
12: I'm very well, and thank you, Frank, for that incredible builder. I feel humbled by that. That's the best I've ever had. So I feel like I've got to live up to that now.
10: Well, hey, listen, you've already lived up to it. I think you have the... somebody told me, and I'm looking for the stat now, but you have the fastest selling biography, rock biography in British history. And, I mean, that's something to be said there, but your work just over the years has just been tremendous. So congrats to you just in advance on everything you're doing and Curepedia. I know so many people who are going to want it. This is a great gift for people and it's perfect time of year. Give us a little overview of what started this.
12: Well, the book that you were talking about that was the fastest selling book in British history was about the Manic Street Preachers, who don't really mean much in the States, I know, but in the UK at the time they were huge. And I never really followed it up. That was in 1999, and I just went back into journalism. And I was thinking, there's got to be a book out there that I could write. And various publishers tried to sort of find the perfect fit for me. It never quite happened. But then the publishers of this book, Curepedia, just came to me and said, why don't we write a big A to Z of The Cure? And I thought, first of all, well, yeah, why wouldn't I? I love The Cure. I grew up on them. I was one of those 80s goth kids who had my life changed by them. But I also thought, I don't know, this whole A to Z format that it's in, is that a bit frivolous? Is it a gimmick? Is it silly? Does it trivialize them? But then I realized, well, no, I can actually use that and do what I want with it, and it freed me from having to write a traditional biography with a normal kind of timeline, and it allowed me to write thematically, write sort of essays about, you know, sex, drugs, alcohol, all that usual rock and roll stuff, and their relationships to The Cure, but also religion and politics and literature, and even things that seem silly like hair and makeup and shoes and football, soccer. You know, sometimes when you stare at those things long enough, they're not so trivial. After all, they have meaning. So, yeah, and that's one reason why the book is so long. It's huge.
10: Yeah, well, listen, great work on this. I've already ordered mine, and I have a friend who's ordering theirs. A lot of people are very excited about this. And a big reason why is you, but also a big reason why is Smith. You know, Robert Smith's an interesting character. There's a lot of depth there. And if you think back to the other bands of that era, and I don't want to specify anybody, and I certainly don't want to disparage anybody, but Smith is one of the few people who have the staying power, who has the lasting power and the ability to still be relevant after all these years.
12: I think he's always stayed true to himself. And I think Robert Smith stands for something. I think, you know, the word icon is overused. I kind of hate how everything's got to be iconic these days. But he truly is an icon in the sense that even just to look at the picture of him in his sort of late 80s heyday with the big hair and the lipstick and the sort of smeared makeup, it resonates, it evokes something, and he embodies being an outsider, being a misfit in the place that you come from. And I think you almost don't even need to speak English to understand what he's trying to get across. And I think there will always be people who feel that stuff. There will always be people who feel they don't fit in. And The Cure will always be there waiting for those people. They're sort of take your hand and lead you through it.
10: Let me ask you this. In your research for this and even in your institutional knowledge of the culture, how big or how existent was the goth scene before Robert Smith came around and before The Cure came onto the scene?
12: Journalists started using the word gothic about rock music a little bit before The Cure really came to prominence. So Joy Division would be a band who were described as gothic. But The Cure were kind of pioneers of that dark post-punk sound. And really, goth scene didn't really get started in London until 1983. Robert Smith did go to the Batcave Club, which was the centre of it all, but it was something that he had accidentally kind of sparked himself by releasing records like the album 17 Seconds and Face and Pornography, those the three really dark albums from the early part of their career. And because they were there first, they shy away from the term goth. They often say it's got nothing to do with it. But put it this way, most goth kids or adults love The Cure, so there's some connection, isn't there?
10: Yeah, what is the scene like now, and what did the goth kids, I mean, if you compare them to, say, like the hippie generation 10 years before, or 15 years prior to The Cure coming out, how do the goth kids blend in? Do they blend in? Can we look at somebody now who's in a suit and tie and is an accountant or whatever and tell that this guy was a goth kid? Because we can't do it with the hippies.
12: I can. I can always tell if somebody, particularly of my generation, was a goth. You can usually, there's just something in their stylistic choices, the way they dress, that just gives you a little hint. I think that if you were, and I do say Cure damaged, a Cure damaged teenager, it kind of stays with you. And it's a good thing in a way. I think, even though people always point out the paradox of how can you be an individualist, you all, you know, look the same, you're part of a tribe. I think really it's about self-expression, and it is about dressing in a way that maybe doesn't fit in with your surroundings. And it is very different to the hippies. I think goth itself was almost the anti-hippie movement. You know, the hippies were about peace and love and optimism in the summer of love. By the early 80s, we all thought we were going to die. We all thought that nuclear war was upon us, and it was not just a question of if we were going to all die horribly, but when. And I think goth is a reaction to that. That kind of dread goes through the music. There were other bands, of course, the New Romantics, Duran Duran, who had a much more optimistic take on it, which is, well, you know, maybe the end of the world is coming, so let's party. But that wasn't The Cure's style.
10: Well, listen, congratulations on everything. What a career you've put together, and Curepedia is going to be a must, and it's going to have the lasting power that the band has, I'm sure. Just congrats on all of this. Tell us anything else we should know real quickly, and please leave us with a website or a social media site where we could follow you and the book as it goes on.
12: I'm Simon_Price01 on most social media. But in terms of the book, in the States, it's published by Gay Street, that's DEY Street. So, yeah, follow them. It's all out there. It's in shops now. And for me, I'm a quarter American. I've got family over there. So to see photos of a book with my name on it in American bookstores is very exciting. So, yeah, thank you very much.
10: Way to go. Congrats again, and thank you very much for being here. Simon Price, everyone, terrific writer. And he's taken on the Curepedia. And I wasn't a goth kid. I was a long-haired, I guess, metal kid. If you want to say that, I was into Sabbath. And, you know, I was 16 years old in 83. I think about that. 1983, I was 16 years old, and I had real, real long hair. And, you know, I guess wore a leather jacket and jeans and things like that. But we were going, my brother and I and our friends, we were going to, you know, all the metal shows that were out there, anything that was related to metal. And I guess we were the generation after the hippies, and we hung out in all the pits, you know. And if anybody knows what that is on Long Island, you know, I guess the hippies dug out pits in the middle of the woods, and they'd have they'd have a little bonfire there or whatever. And you have them in just about every hamlet, every town in the woods, and it's just kind of a getaway from the adults. And we would find these pits, and you know, people would use them. People would hang out, and people would party there and do whatever. But we were mostly, you know, rock, hard rock, metal folks. But The Cure, they had a whole different thing going, and it was goth. You know, again, I didn't know enough to, you know, like when I asked Simon, who wrote the book Curepedia, if you're just joining us, it's the A to Z of The Cure. When I asked him, you know, like what was the scene like before Robert Smith and The Cure came onto it, and it basically gave the answer that it was like non-existent. The Cure like broke out that goth scene. There's a lot of people, millions of people, that followed into that, or either followed into it or just blended into it. I wasn't one of them, but I mean, there's a lot of you out there, I'm sure, listening, that got into The Cure and got into. By the way, I always respected Robert Smith. He's a creative guy, and he had his niche, and he could write commercial and he could write non-commercial music, but he was doing his own thing, and you got to respect that. So anyway, they're still around. They're still doing their thing. It's really Robert Smith. To me, and again, a lot of people, I might get text on this and emails and angry people saying, oh, no, it's more than that. But, you know, to me, The Cure starts and ends with Robert Smith. And as long as there's a Robert Smith, there's a Cure. And that's what he is. He can do solo stuff, but it's always going to be known as The Cure. Curepedia has been our subject. It's the quintessential book on the band The Cure, the A to Z of The Cure. Frank McKay signing off. Simon Price has been our very special guest, the author and rock journalist. Simon Price has been our very special guest. We'll see you all next time on The Frank McKay Show.
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23: I don't want to talk about Graham Plattner anymore. I want to make this perfectly clear so that I am 100% understood. He needs to drop out of the main Senate race immediately. He is a liar. He has now been accused of rape and other assaults. I watched the interview with his accuser. I found her credible. I was disgusted. And I don't care if he stays in. Susan Collins is going to be the senator of Maine, and she's the one Mainers should vote for, because this is ridiculous at this point. You know, we looked the other way with this Nazi tattoo the guy had. Said he didn't know it was Nazi tattoo when he got it. We looked away about other things because he said he had PTSD. Maybe that's true, maybe it's not. Then there were all the allegations right before the primary where we said, well, they probably are politically motivated. I'm done. I don't think this is the last thing we're going to hear about him. I don't want to hear any more. I have seen enough. He is done. He should not be voted for by anyone. And he should not be on the ballot anymore. And if he has any sense of decency as a human being left in his body, he will immediately withdraw from the Maine Senate race. Period. Full stop. I also don't want to hear from any Republicans about this, because you have fully supported a man in the White House who has been accused credibly of the same thing, including in court where he was adjudicated to be so. So I don't want to hear from you either. You're wrong, but two wrongs do not make a right. And I think as a Democrat, the Democratic Party needs to know better. They need to expect better. And I think that the public expects better from the Democratic Party. And I think that women deserve better than Graham Plattner. I think they deserve better than Donald Trump in the White House, too. But that was the nation's call, not mine. And I'm telling you, I mean, not that this Maine Senate race is my call, but I'm going to get asked about it a lot this week. I'm sure that will be the topic of everything I do in media. And this is my statement. So everybody who's going to be booking me this week, please, you know, let me reference you to my Monday night show. Actually, sorry, the show I taped on Monday night that airs on Tuesday. By the way, by the time you hear this, he may have already dropped out and I'm going to sound like an idiot. Just remember, I know this seems live to a lot of you. It is taped about 15 hours before it airs, and he has not yet dropped out at 7 p.m. Eastern time, on Monday. And I'm ready for him to go. I'm ready for him to go. We could run a generic Democrat in that state and win. Yet somehow this is the guy that got nominated over Janet Mills, who I think would have been a fine candidate, who's been a fine governor and who is feisty as hell. I'm sorry. I've met her a couple times. And yeah, I don't think it's going to be her either. They'll find somebody in Maine to take on Susan Collins who will do a better job than this guy. And he does not have the character to serve in the United States Senate. He does not have the character to be a candidate on the Democratic line. And he has been credibly accused, in my opinion, of too many things for us to go forward with this guy ever again. It's time for him to go. He should probably own up to some of it, right? He probably, you know, listening to this woman's story, the guy showed up drunk and did what he did, never owned up to it, never said he was sorry, never understood, you know, not that that would have excused any of it, but it's the kind of thing, it's the kind of character flaw. I've had it. We need to believe this woman. We should have believed the other women. That we now believe, frankly, fully, that were called, you know, political in their attacks. Look, I didn't call them that, but on behalf of some Democrats that did, including some Democrats who, you know, have been very aggressively pursuing the release of the Epstein files as they should and they should continue, I'm sorry. That should not have happened. That was wrong. And it's time for us to move on from this guy. There, I said it. I don't want to talk about this guy anymore. Sorry, I don't. He's a jerk. I want him out. And he should go. And, you know, I want to point out that when Democratic candidates are credibly accused like this, Democrats get them out of the race. He's losing endorsements from Democrats who've endorsed him. He's losing support from the party. It is time for Graham Plattner to exit the political scene and get his life together. Listen to this. I'll be right back.

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3: 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I am your host, Chris Hahn. I am at Christopher Hahn on X, Christopher Hahn NY on Instagram, and ChristopherHahn.com. 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I'll be on there a lot this week. I'm also going to be on CNN July 20th, 10 p.m. Check me out on CNN on Newsnight with Abby Phillips. Be making a return engagement there. I'm looking forward to it. I did it a couple of months ago, had a lot of fun. I was surprised I didn't get asked back. And I have to think about why that was and try to correct that this time. But I'm happy they're asking me back, so I'm going back. All right, so World Cup. Let me say this about the red card against our player. I watched the game. I've watched a lot of games, by the way. I've been watching a lot of soccer. I don't believe it deserved the red card. Not at all. It was not an intentional act of violence. It was something that happened that people got tied up and unfortunate. I also don't think the president of the United States should be weighing in on soccer matches, right? I don't think that should be happening. Now, just because I agree with them that it was a bad penalty, doesn't mean that he should be weighing in on soccer matches. Now, I am not going to spend the remainder of my time with you today complaining about the president weighing in on soccer matches. I don't want to do that. But I do want to point out one thing. Had Donald Trump been successful in ending birthright citizenship 2 years ago, or had the Supreme Court upheld his executive order, Flo Balogun, the star striker for the men's team, would not be a United States citizen, would not be eligible to play on the team. Flo Balogun lived in the United States for 2 full months, but he was born here. His mother was very pregnant, and she was here visiting, and they wouldn't let her get on the plane to return to England. He could have played for Cameroon, England, or the United States. He chose to play for the United States. He is a birthright citizen. For the record, Donald Trump went to bat to make sure that this birthright citizen could play in the World Cup game. That, by the way, you will know the results of. The guy talking to you right now hasn't seen it yet because, again, it's 7 o'clock and the game starts at 8. But Flo Balogun will play tonight. United States needs him. They are very competitive because of him. He scored a lot of goals. He's been involved with a lot of big plays. And again, he's a birthright citizen. Period. Full stop. In fact, it's like almost the exact example they give. People come to the U.S. just, you know, it's passport tourism or whatever they were, citizenship tourism, whatever they were calling it. Yeah. That's who this guy is. And I'm happy. I'm happy he's on the team. Because I'm pro-birthright citizenship. Because that's what's in the United States freaking Constitution. And anybody who thinks it's not is kind of ridiculous. I love the fact that guys like Ted Cruz, who were born in Canada, somehow are against birthright citizenship. America, just humor me here. I'm watching Vivek Ramaswamy talk, twist himself into pretzels about birthright citizenship. Now, his mother was not a citizen when he was born here in the United States of America. He is a birthright citizen. His mother eventually became a citizen. His father did not. For the record, he is against birthright citizenship and running for governor of Ohio. I'm watching these guys and I ask them, why can't they just support birthright citizenship? Why can't they just support, you know, this great country that we are that was built on the backs of immigrants? And I get it. The scene at the border was unwieldy and there needs to be a process, but we have to be happy that people are still coming here. That they still want to breathe free. They still want the American dream. They want to be Flo Balogun. They want to go score two goals for the United States in the World Cup and then get ejected by a red card and have the president of the United States personally lobby the head of FIFA to get you back in the game. By the way, if there's ever been a more corrupt organization than FIFA, I have not seen it. I mean, it's amazing. Corruptible anyway. I want that dream to exist still. And I do think we need comprehensive immigration reform. We won't get it right now while this guy's in the White House. But I do think that future presidents and future Congresses of both parties would agree to it. George W. Bush was pushing for comprehensive immigration reform prior to 9/11, and he would have gotten it had 9/11 not happened. After that, it became harder. And like I said, there was a great bill that passed in 2013 that would have modernized the border, would have put tons of money in for border security, but would have also modernized the process so that people had ways to get here if they wanted to be here or if they had work here. It would have done a lot for this country, would have taken people out of the shadows. But John Boehner was a wimp. Maybe he should have been smoking that weed that he now pushes. Back then, maybe he would have had a little courage. I'm Chris Hahn, and that's The Daily Rant.
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our Tuesday edition. 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Suffolk County, one of the safest counties in the country, the PBA takes pride in a strong belief in our security. They have honored our fallen heroes and contribute greatly to our suburban way of life. Need to know more? Right to the website, folks, www.suffolkcountypba.org. Lou Cervillo, president. Let's get right into it. Lot to talk about today, folks. In fact, we got Lou Cervillo coming on at the 12:35 hour. And then at 1 o'clock, guess who? The district attorney, Ray Tierney. That's it. And we'll be talking about the, Ray wants to talk about the DA. DA Tierney wants to talk about the Brett Sherman case. Because he was there. I saw him. He was sitting right there at the table. And get his impression of how that all ended. And if it's ended, is there still anything that's still going to be going on? So we'll have to see. So there is a lot going on today. The political world has been turned upside down. Graham Plattner, that's right. The Nazi, the abuser, and loser. I shouldn't say loser, but yeah, no, he actually denigrated veterans that were involved in conflict. So anybody that does that is a loser. And you know, the Democratic nominee for Senate, and backed by so many members of the Senate, just about all of them, Democratic members of the Senate are backing Graham Plattner. Just people in the House of Representatives. Because they got to get rid of Susan Collins. Got to win. It's all about winning seats, folks. So anyhow, it looks like it's over. I'm predicting it. Apparently, this guy dated a lot of women. Well, this one woman that he dated, she came out with the story. She did this because the first woman that came out with the story that he beat her up and locked her in a closet and wouldn't let her out until she calmed down. Well, this other woman came forward and she said, I wasn't going to stay quiet anymore. She said she came. He came to her house. He was drunk, and he essentially raped her. I mean, that's what she said. And she's coming forward too. Her name is out there, and her testimony is out there, and so on. And as a result of that, here's where the big explosion has taken place. That most of the members of the Senate, including Chuck Schumer and all of those individuals, Gillibrand, you know, the Me Too senator, she. They all took back their endorsement. So they just stripped him clean of any sort of endorsement that he made, that he was getting from them. So if you ask me, I mean, how are you going to run a campaign? And by the way, they were the ones that were helping to make money. I mean, when you have that many endorsements, he had a lot of endorsements. So they pulled the endorsements from him. And now Chuck Schumer, who is the minority leader, who heads up the Senate Democrats, he's calling for him to withdraw from the race. Now, he can withdraw. He's got until sometime next month, I believe, in August, and then they could name a replacement. There's some sort of quirky rules over there in Maine that if you drop out at a certain date, then they could run somebody. If you drop out after a certain date, then the seat has to stay vacant until such time in January, or there's a special election, something like that. Like, I know New York law, but I'm not exactly sure that sure would mean. But this might end a particular talking subject all over the country. Everybody was talking about Graham Plattner. People were trying to understand, how could you nominate somebody for the U.S. Senate that has the Totenkopf tattoo, which was worn by the Einsatzgruppen SS part. These were the individuals that came after the German army invaded various countries and rounded up Jews. This was the group that shot and killed them and made them fall into ditches. Wonderful. And you decide that you want to have that tattoo for whatever reason. He said he didn't know that it was that kind of a tattoo, but one of his girlfriends said he certainly damn well knew. So this guy had a lot of girlfriends that obviously don't like him because they were testifying against him, but the one today, or yesterday I think she was, very, very convinced. It's just a horrible... He's a horrible man. Let me tell you something. You know, people like that, you wouldn't even hire to go work at some menial job somewhere. Much less
hire him and vote on him for the United States Senate. And it's embarrassment to the Democratic Party. How could they even think of that? Are they that so slanted that they've got to win the control of the Senate and not give a damn? I mean, amazing. The list of people that endorsed him was incredible. Now, the list of people that are not unendorsing him is pretty incredible, too. It's almost the same people. I don't think he's got anybody left. Fetterman, who is the senator from Pennsylvania, who is one of the old-school Democrats, who has something that a lot of Democrats don't have, and that's common sense ideology. And he's actually, he's got a, I mean, you have to give him some credit. He's demanding, ready for this, folks? He's demanding that Bernie Sanders, now Bernie Sanders is not a Democrat. He's an independent. But he caucuses with the Democrats. Of course he would. He's certainly not going to team up with the Republicans. So as an independent, he caucuses with them. And he's demanding that, that Bernie Sanders apologizes for himself backing Grant Plantner. Now, Bernie Sanders did that because of Grant Plantner saying he was a socialist. You know, when you hear Grant Plantner, and I've listened to him a couple of times, he's just a thug. I mean, I wouldn't say he's like one of those far lefty socialists. He doesn't come off that way, you know. He said terrible things about our veterans, about one guy that should have got shot by the Taliban, one of the American soldiers, and just terrible things. This guy, if you had a script, the worst candidate ever to exist on the face of the earth, the name Grant Plantner would come up. This guy had no redeeming value whatsoever. And yet, everybody came to his aid. They raised a bookload of money for him, because you're going to need a lot of money to beat Susan Collins up there in the state of Maine, great state of Maine. And it just didn't happen. So Fetterman, a Democrat, wants Bernie Sanders, I'm laughing, to apologize for backing alleged predator Grant Plantner. And that's what Fetterman is saying. And I guess you could have some sort of a problem with Bernie Sanders for a lot of reasons. You know, so that's what he's saying. So, I don't know. It's just, I guess we all have to give some thought. We'll open up the phones later on in the show. You know, we got Lucy Bello coming on at 12:35, and then of course we've got the district attorney, as I said, Ray Tierney, talking about a couple of different things. But politics certainly enters into our discussion. And now the question is this: they were counting, they meaning the Dems, they were counting on. Problem is that party, and we study it all the time, particularly those of us who consider ourselves political scientists, which I do, and they're in real need of a reset because they just can't seem to find themselves. You know, they're knocking off their people. Just talk to Mandan. They knocked off two different incumbents in the New York primary. They're knocking off incumbents all over the country in certain council races, state legislative races, and so on. They're getting rid of their elected officials who have been there for years. The typical Democrats, you know, moderately liberal, support the country, you know, that sort of thing. They're getting rid of them. Clean sweep. And they're putting in some real wackadoos. And we have seen that. Chevalier in New York, she doesn't believe in interracial marriage. She certainly is a rabid anti-Semite. And what else is she saying? You know, a rich tax. We gotta have a rich tax. We gotta tax the rich. And just all sorts of stuff that are just absolutely insanity. And these are the people that the Democratic establishment, new establishment, like Mandami, they're going after them, and they're doing it without any sort of remorse. Going after, let's say, somebody who's been in the Congress for 10 years. Done a decent job for his district. Go after them. Go after them. Now, can you blame Mandami? Can you blame the leadership of the Democratic Party that wants to move hard left, that wants to turn this country into a brand of socialism that has never been tried before? And by the way, socialism doesn't work. We know that. There's not a point that I could point in history where socialism has worked. It's never going to happen here. I've already shown that in many of our discussions. We have 50 different states in this country. We have a national government. You cannot impose an economic system on all these different entities. It won't work. There's not enough money to go out there and buy the major means of production and then take all of the money that you think you're going to make from the profits and give it to people in terms of their housing and child care and medical care and so on. It just doesn't work. It's been tried, but not here. And we've had the establishment, the bedrock of the Wealth of Nations, written by Adam Smith,
the economic system in this country that has morphed itself into a very strong economy, for the most strongest economy in the world. So I feel bad for those socialists who think that they can do that. It's not going to happen. But what they can do is they come up with a social agenda. They could defund ICE. They can get rid of police. They could open a prison. No prisons. That's unfair. That's not fair, putting people in prison. Well, they committed crimes, Tom. No, no, it's not fair. Can't do it. So all of that is part of an agenda that they hope to perfect when they come here. And Graham Platner, to me, he was just a thug. I don't think he represents those true blue socialists that did get elected in the primaries, particularly the ones here in New York. So, in any case, we're going to take a short break. But when we get back, we've got Lou Savillo coming up next. Let's talk to the president of the PBA. I'm Tom Shalero. We'll be right back.

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2: For 103.9 LI News Radio, I'm Jay Oliver. More details now emerging regarding the death of a six-year-old Brooklyn girl who died in Southampton. On the 4th of July, investigators now say Kara Pauselin was at the beach with her family early Saturday morning when she went into the water to get a shoe. A 16-year-old family member attempted to save her, but the current in the Great Peconic Bay was too strong, and they could not. Kara was pulled from the water by a kayaker and was taken to Stony Brook Southampton Hospital. And that's where she was pronounced dead. Four-leaf air show at Jones Beach cut short by severe weather yesterday. Heavy downpours and strong storms forcing organizers to cancel the festivities before they even started Monday. Nassau County officials previously issued a state of emergency all due to flash flooding concerns, prompting the cancellation. No plan yet to reschedule the final day of the annual event. For 103.9 LI News Radio, I'm Jay Oliver.
3: ABC News, I'm Sherry Preston. NATO allies are hoping more of their focus will turn toward the war in Ukraine. However, a fresh round of attacks by both sides leading to the death of at least 50 people. ABC's Karen Travers is traveling with President Trump at the NATO summit in Turkey.
4: The president said that Putin does feel pressure and that he wants to end this war despite what we're seeing with these attacks. We have heard from President Zelensky. He has said that he wants to ask the United States and NATO for more air defense support, that that's going to be a key request. He wants to have that commitment, so that'll be something we'll see when the two sit down side by side tomorrow on the sidelines of this summit.
3: The president expressing frustration that NATO countries didn't help with the war against Iran. Three ships were fired on by Iran while passing through the Strait of Hormuz today. 18 people hurt after explosions rocked the Syrian capital of Damascus, not far from where French President Emmanuel Macron was staying. Prince Harry losing his invasion of privacy lawsuit against the British tabloids. This is ABC News.
5: From the LI News Radio Weather Center, this afternoon, mostly cloudy, just a slight chance for a shower, high 82. Clearing tonight, low 64. A mostly sunny day Wednesday, high 86. Wednesday night, mainly clear, low 66. We'll have sunshine Thursday, temperatures near 90. Sun mixed with clouds Friday with a couple of afternoon showers and thunderstorms, high 92. Mostly sunny Saturday, high 88. From the LI News Radio Weather Center, I'm meteorologist Jim Rinaldi.
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13: And once again, welcome back. Moving right along. As you know, every other Tuesday we have with us the president of the Suffolk County PBA, just doing some great things here in Suffolk County. And we're going to be talking a little bit about that. I do want to bring up a very sad anniversary and just get some opinions on what Lou's thinking about it. But let me just say hello. Lou Savello, how are you?
14: Hey, Tom, doing very well. Great to be with you.
13: Always a pleasure. I want to go back in time, July 7th, 2016. I remember it very well. There was an ambush. There was an ambush against the Dallas Police Department where five officers were ambushed, were killed, nine were wounded. And there were also a couple of civilians in that. And I remember those of us in the law enforcement community, I mean, just took that by, it was just devastating. Now at the time, I had, Chief Stu Cameron, you remember Chief, he was the acting police commissioner, and he would do regular appearances on the show, similar to that you did. So we were having him on, and, he gave such a testimony to, what that was like inside of Dallas. I think he was even in touch at the time. Stu Cameron was in touch with members of the Dallas Police Department to see if anything can be done to help alleviate the pain. I don't know if you remember that incident. It was 10 years ago, and I'm sure you do.
14: Yeah, of course. Yeah. That was really the start of this modern war on police. You had four Dallas officers ambushed, killed, murdered in cold blood. Many of us traveled to Dallas for that funeral. It was at one of those very large churches, outpouring of support. But, it was overwhelming. Shortly after that, there was the Baton Rouge murders. I actually attended that funeral myself in Baton Rouge, where those officers were murdered in cold blood. And these weren't situations, Tom, where the officers were responding to a volatile call, where they were stopping a robbery. These were just cold-blooded assassinations. Horrible. It is those anniversary. May they rest in peace. But it's a stark reminder of the dangers that our police officers face, and really the hate and vitriol that people stir, that these social media stirs. We just had the second shooting of a New York City detective. I spoke to President Scott Monroe just in a few weeks. We've had two officers, detectives, NYPD detectives, that were shot in the line of duty. Thankfully, that this detective is going to

0: survive because of his bulletproof vest. The last officer, again, thankfully, Angel on his shoulder, was shot in the leg, is going to survive. But it needs to stop, Tom. There needs to be tougher laws. We need to stop the hate and division. We need to stop this hate speech towards police officers, which I think truly facilitates this violence that we see. And again, remembering those Dallas officers, you know, they should not have died in vain. We need to do something. We need the politicians in our country and certainly in our state to really support our police and strengthen the laws to keep them safe.
1: Well, you know, that's basically it in a nutshell. We need to support our police. We need to get the truth out there. And again, announcing July 7, 2016, the horrific event occurred. And as President Lou Savillo of the Suffolk PBA has stated, that there's certainly been others. This one here, though, certainly tugged at the heartstrings because it broke up a department. Everybody was affected by that. And today we have probably a greater social media presence that all for, and it's really all for the dollar sign, Lou. You know, how do I make money? How can I make money? Well, let me use the police as a target. And in many cases, it's like that. I know I spend a lot of time and I monitor a lot of this, and I try to write things and blogs and things like that. I've actually called a few individuals. There's some great law enforcement persons, retired law enforcement persons, that are doing their role in trying to stop some of what we see on YouTube and things like that. And it's wrong. It's false what they're saying right now, but they're able to convince people. And I think that's something that we all have to address in order to get the truth out. And the truth occurred 10 years ago, you know, on this day over there in the city of Dallas, of what we all need to do. And I think that's a big part of it. And when I look at the Suffolk County PBA, I know so many of its members and so many of the officers over there, and of course you, and there's only good intentions involved and what you folks are trying to do. And it's not, you know, of course you represent the men and women of the police department, which you have to do. I mean, it's something that's far necessary, but you also get involved in, I think, the welfare of not just our cops, but even our citizens. You know, people have participated in some of the programs that you guys put forth. And I wanted to bring some of that out today because I think, if anything, we can get the truth out, because sometimes the truth is not being told. It's nothing but lies. And to me, unless we can tell the truth, Lou, and we can get the truth out there, then sometimes the lies can take over. And so I guess I'll start with this. You know, some of the programs that you guys are involved in, whether it's for first responders, whether it's for, you know, 9/11 victims, people that have catastrophic illnesses and stuff. I know you guys are doing a lot. Go ahead, Lou.
0: Yeah, certainly, Tom. We, you know, we are just so proud to support our community and to support some of the great charities in our community, you know, such as Tunnel for Towers. We just, you know, did an event for them supporting that. That's a great charity that supports not only our first responders and the families of those that died at 9/11, but also our veterans that come home from foreign wars, missing limbs, can't, you know, live in their houses and need those houses to be adapted to their injuries. And you're very proud to support that, you know, that effort and that charity. At the same time, you know, here at home, we're doing all sorts of things that we do. Our police foundation raising money, Promise of Hope, which, you know, pays for the funerals of children that die at an early age. Proud to support that charity over and over again. And then, you know, our members, Tom, they're not only police officers, but they're part of the community. We, for the most part, we live here. We're the coaches. We are the EMS volunteers. We are the people that are involved, making this community such a great place to live here in Suffolk. So, you know, as a PBA, it's my honor to represent, the men and women of Suffolk County Law Enforcement, our PBA members. Busy July 4th weekend. They were out there protecting everyone, dealing with the normal July 4th fireworks calls, those domestic disturbances, those barbecues, you know, people getting hurt. But also we had Freedom Fest. So it was a great free event, which we sponsored. So it was an event that we helped sponsor for the community. There was a fireworks show there. There was a great country act, but it's also a large crowd. So you had several thousand people gather at the Brookhaven Amphitheater. And I can tell you, Tom, I was there myself. I personally greeted my police officers that were out there patrolling the event, and they did a tremendous job, you know, not only sponsoring the event to make sure that this great event was free of charge for Suffolk County residents, but also in keeping everybody safe. So just I commend them. Fantastic job. I know many of them worked long hours over this 4th of July weekend, and my hat's off to them.
1: You know, a lot of people don't realize that, you know, the average person, holiday comes, they're with the family. They're having a barbecue or something like that. But our police officers and our first responders throughout the country, and certainly the dedication of Suffolk County police officers, Nassau County police officers, number one, without a doubt, they don't realize that they don't punch a clock Monday through Friday, 9 to 5. I'm kind of laughing when I'm saying that, because I think a lot of people don't realize that they're away from their families. Thanksgiving, Christmas. The different religious holidays that are out there. They don't get that ability to do that, and I think it's something that we have to point out. And you just pointed it out. July 4th, everybody was having a great time. This was America 250, but our cops were doing the job, and I want to keep saying that. I also want to underscore what PBA President Lou Sevilla was saying in terms of also servicing in the community itself and doing great things for the community. Tunnels for Towers is one of my best organizations that I could possibly say. I had the founder on this program, and we talked about Scylla. We talked about everything that they did in order to get this thing started, and it's all related. And I would ask you this: how many police officers that you represent are veterans? It's amazing the disproportionate number that are. You have that number, Lou?
0: You know, Tom, I don't, but I know it far exceeds the average population. I will get the exact number for you for our next chat. We have a veterans organization, so, and I know how many of my members that I personally know that served in the armed services. So, you know, they go hand in hand, you know, protecting people here at home and protecting us abroad, cut from the same cloth. You have to be willing to sacrifice. You have to be willing to risk your life to put on that uniform, put on that badge, or put on that military uniform and go serve overseas. So there is a tremendous continuity there between our armed services and our police officers. And, you know, very proud of our veterans, very proud of the risks they take and the job they do to keep us safe as we see what's going on across the world, Tom, with Iran and the dangers that our military is facing. God bless them. Keep them safe. And, again, proud to have many of my members as veterans and members of the armed service.
1: Yeah, I'm just going to take a guess. I think that number is very high. I had graduated.
0: It's got to be. It's got to be. I've never actually run the stats on it, but you know, I would say it's got to be tremendously high. Yeah. I will certainly run that stat because it's a good number to know, and I will have that for your audience on our next conversation.
1: Because I think, you know, it speaks to the dedication to service. A young person, let's say, gets out of high school, got a couple of years in college, and joins the military. Does a great job. Obviously, we had a situation in the 90s where we had the first Gulf War, and then, of course, we had the second Gulf War against Saddam Hussein and all that other stuff. And it was a lot of Long Islanders that went there. I know when I graduated the academy in 95, my class was full of the first Gulf War veterans. You know, these were great squared-away individuals. And you know something? They didn't think of anything else to do when they got out of the military than to join the Suffolk County Police Department. And that was amazing. There was no other question about it. And so I want to underscore all of this, so that people start to realize, well, what makes up a police officer? What makes up a PBA in terms of a fraternal organization, in terms of a labor organization, and what they're not just doing for the police officers, but what they're doing for the community. I think we got to know the truth, because it gets frustrating when you tune in YouTube channels and you tune in all this stuff and all you get is BS.
0: Yeah.
1: Well, that's all you're getting. A self-serving nonsense. I know I keep talking too much. Get it.
0: Yeah, no, it's all, you know, all of that YouTube nonsense, Tom, it's all lies. It's all a fraud. It's all a con job. You know, it doesn't translate into real life, here in Suffolk County, certainly not. It's keyboard cowards, vile, vile people. You know, I can tell you, with some of the hate, our phones overrun with people, you know, just, cursing out my staff, our social media page getting spammed, all for defending our police officers.
1: Yeah.
0: You know, it's our job, Tom, as a PBA, when you get into what a PBA does, it's our job to defend our members. Our members deserve a fair shake. They deserve due process. They deserve their rights, just like anybody else, right? But somehow we want to make second-class citizens out of our police officers. And if we, as PBA representatives, have the audacity to actually do our jobs and defend our members and give them the same rights that everybody, well, then somehow we come under attack. And you have these social media scam artists, these frauds, these con men, that make a living antagonizing and then playing victim like the cowards they are. You know, I have no use for them, Tom. You know, it's, and I refuse to give them any clicks and likes, you know, to even, mention any of them by name, but I will tell you that, there is, and I'm not just talking about one, there's a whole class of these frauds and con artists, but shame on these companies, these YouTube companies, all these media companies need to be broken up, because they facilitate it, they allow it, they let them monetize this, and it's hate, Tom, it's hate, it's vile, soulless people, that profit off of hate, that profit off of, you know, antagonizing and harassment. And, again, you know, it's sad. They should all do. I tell you, Tom, you know, in my prayers, I keep them, because if you're putting that out into the world, you deserve, you know, you deserve God intervention more than I do. So you need a few prayers. But that being said, we don't let that change our focus. We are focused on protecting this community. We are focused on our members and their well-being. You know, we deal with enough, not to have to worry about YouTube and a sideshow carnival. So again, I know your audience, tremendous amount of support. I know the people of Suffolk County, because when you deal with people face to face, when they're not in the Twitterverse or YouTube, people could not be more supportive of, the PBA and our members. So I, you know, I just, as always, Tom, thank you. Thank your audience for all the support. It's a tremendously tough job that our police officers have, and having, the community having our backs really means, it means a lot.
1: You know, every time you come on every other week, when your segment is over, I do get the text messages and the emails saying that they didn't know a lot about what the PBA does, but they support our police, and they're learning more and more about how police need support. I think a PBA does that. I think it supports our officers out on the street. If we have to learn something from 10 years ago over there in Dallas, Texas, and the horrific tragedy that took place, is that we need to show that support. We need to become part of that whole dynamic of police support, and for understanding what our police officers do. If we learn anything from 10 years ago, that should be in. And I think to a large part, we are doing that here on Long Island in Nassau, Suffolk County. I always bring up Nassau County because I think they're part of the sister agency of Suffolk, and I'll include New York City in that, because there's all the same goals of protecting our men and women and the type of men and women that we have. We just brought up that the fact that a good percentage of them are veterans, and they never thought of anything else after leaving the military is to join a police department. Some of them are still on active reserve duty. You know that, you know, because that's something that we give, you know, that is their right to which to do that while serving the people of Suffolk County. So all of that is important, and so on. Anything coming up on the horizon that you think you know, the people need to know in terms of, and to try to give a specific example, is
0: the election cycle that we just had, tremendous amount. I want to thank everyone that came out and voted to protect the public pension system and our public workers, our frontline workers, and voted for Tom DiNapoli. Also want to thank everyone that came out to support over in Staten Island, Senator Spatton, Scarcella Spatton. She's authoring that HALO law, that anti-doxing law. So some of the hate, again, Tom, you know, just vile, vile people out there that are targeting our police officers, wanting to show up at their homes, getting in their face, obstructing, intimidating, threatening. And not just our police officers, Tom, but also public officials. I mean, if you can do it to a police officer, you can do it to a judge, you can do it to an elected official. So we need that legislation, and they were going to take her out because she was supporting us. And we got involved, you know, thankfully. We won that election resoundingly, and it just shows how much the people support us, the voters support us, and then when we get the message out, how effective we can be. So again, many thanks to everybody that was involved in that election cycle. On the horizon, you know, we're looking to the end of the year, to our gubernatorial races, to our state races, to make sure that our voices are heard there. We're also looking, now that those bills are authored, to get them passed. So one thing to have the bill authored, quite another to get it passed the legislature and signed by the governor. So these are critical bills that will make New York a safer place to live. There's so much anti-police legislation, anti-public safety legislation. We really need to counterbalance that with some rational laws that protect our police officers, protect our public officials, and our frontline workers.
1: Following you on this segment, as you know, is our district attorney, Ray Taney. So he'll be coming up next. And it always, somehow, the conversation I have with our DA, it goes to policing in Suffolk County. And he talks about that partnership that exist. And all towards the goal, folks, and I'm going to tell this to the listening audience, is working with the police department, working with the district attorney's office to get the bad people off the street. Not to glorify them, not to listen to them and saying, well, they must be saying something worthwhile, because they're not. What they're doing is they're committing crimes or have committed crimes and are trying to, you know, at least give a different spin to what they do. And he always talks about the working partnership with the Suffolk Police Department, with the Sheriff's Department, with feds and so on. It's all about the law enforcement partners. And that's something that I think that has to be said, and that also has to be underscored as to what makes this a great place. Any final thoughts, though?
0: Great job by our district attorney. He really is keeping this a safe place. You know, you need prosecutors that are going to prosecute, Tom. You know, all we ask from a prosecutor is to be fair, to be even-handed with the law, with justice, and we certainly have that in Suffolk County. Not so in other places. No. You look over to New York City, you look over to the Alvin Braggs of the world, and you have somebody that really facilitates crime, doesn't try to prosecute it or stop it. So very, very happy to have a fair justice system here in Suffolk County. And I just want to shout out to all my members, Tom. They have been so incredibly supportive of the PBA. I know they're working hard. I know they're working long summer hours. I know they're out there risking their lives. So everyone that wears that badge, that risks their lives every day, you are a hero. Don't ever let the naysayers win. You are doing God's work.
1: Hello, President of the Suffolk County PBA. Lou, we'll talk again in a couple of weeks. Good luck, my friend. Thank you.
0: Always a pleasure. Thanks, Tom.
1: All right. In the meantime, coming up next, we do have District Attorney Ray Tierney. Ray had called us earlier today, and he was there at the Rex Uriman sentencing. That was a pretty intent, and we're going to see during the commercial break if I still have the statements by Supreme Court Justice Tim Massey, what he said to Rex Uriman. I'm going to see if we still have that in the archives, so we'll be playing that also. But Ray Tierney coming up next, folks. I'm your host, Tom Chalera. We'll be right back.

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3: 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Sunny Joy Nelson. She worked in the Trump White House. She's going to tell us which international sporting body he's going to throw the book at next. 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
6: For 103.9 LI News Radio, I'm Jay Oliver. And so, a County Fire Marshal's office now warning parents if two Floral Park kids were burned attempting a new TikTok challenge. Challenge reportedly involves people microwaving Neato squishy toys, sometimes after storing them in the freezer. And in Floral Park last week, a four-year-old girl and her older sibling suffering second and third degree burns to their arms, chest, and legs. Attempting the challenge, they're recovering. Fire Marshal says, let kids be kids, but is advising everyone to work together. And that's to keep them safe. Well, as placing bets has become more accessible than ever, Long Island treatment facilities say they're seeing more cases of gambling addiction. Officials of Wellbridge Addiction Treatment Research have reported a 20% increase in cases over the past 18 months. Data from the State Office of Addiction Services Supports shows a 46% increase in New Yorkers in inpatient or outpatient treatment for gambling disorders. Now, between 2020 and 2023, experts say gambling addiction, well, it's often coupled with another disorder, commonly substance abuse disorder. For 103.9 LI News Radio, I'm Jay Oliver.
7: ABC News, I'm Wayne Cabot.
8: I believe that it's time for him to drop out of the race.
7: New York Mayor Zoran Mondani, the latest Democrat to bail on Maine progressive Graham Plattner, who is taking time to reflect on a Senate campaign after a former girlfriend accused him of entering her home near blackout drunk and raping her. He denies it. Oil prices are back above $70 a barrel. Stocks are tumbling after Iran fired on more ships today in the Strait of Hormuz. At the NATO summit in Turkey, President Trump criticized NATO members for not supporting his war with Iran, and he said he's dropping sanctions against the host nation, which were put in place when Turkey purchased a Russian missile defense system.
9: We don't want to sanction friends. It's very simple.
7: Bricks have been falling from the former Pfizer building in Manhattan, which is being turned into apartments. Steel beams buckling on the 21st and 22nd floors, the area evacuated. Charlie Kirk's accused assassin, Tyler Robinson, back in court in Provo, Utah, pretrial hearings. This is ABC News.
10: From the LI News Radio Weather Center, this afternoon, mostly cloudy, just a slight chance for a shower, high 82. Clearing tonight, low 64. A mostly sunny day Wednesday, high 86. Wednesday night, mainly clear, low 66. We'll have sunshine Thursday, temperatures near 90. Sun mixed with clouds Friday with a couple of afternoon showers and thunderstorms, high 92. Mostly sunny Saturday, high 88. From the LI News Radio Weather Center, I'm meteorologist Jim Rinaldi.
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27: And once again, welcome back. Moving right along, this segment of our program is being brought to you by the Suffolk County Police Benevolent Association. The PBA serves to support law enforcement, participate in special events and programs, all designed to help protect our community. 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They have honored our fallen heroes and contribute greatly to our suburban way of life. Need to know more? Right to the website, folks, www.suffolkcountypba.org. Lou Savillo, prisoner. Let's get right into it. As you know, I have announced it already. Actually, I started announcing yesterday. Our DA will be with us today, as he always is every other week. District Attorney Ray Tierney. So many different responses whenever Ray is on. Always good to have him on. Ray Tierney, how are you, my friend?
0: Good. How are you, Tom?
27: I'm doing well. We're going to have an interesting discussion. I think we have a clip that we're going to play. I want you to listen to it. Maybe 10 seconds, 15 seconds. Sebastiano, we got clip one ready to go.
1: That we do.
2: There are no words I can say. I'm responsible for what was said in this room today. The words I would say have no meaning, and I'm going to leave it there.
3: You've been described as a very big man, but you're a disgusting and despicable small man, if you're a man at all. And you're a coward.
27: Ray Tierney, you were there. I saw you sitting at the table. Were your thoughts?
0: I was awake too.
27: I could imagine. It's just amazing. I've known Tim Massey many years when he was a Brookhaven Town Council person. Even when he worked for the DA's office, when I was teaching a criminal justice course at Suffolk Community College, he would come in to my class as a guest speaker. So I know Tim, and he had real emotion there. Is that usual?
0: I've been doing these for a while, and they're always, you know, impactful, but I was really, really surprised. I think it was just, usually you have, you know, like one set of family members and one victim. I just think the amount of time that the victim's families had waited, and, you know, I think that this is, you know, such a, you know, in the case of Sandra Castillo, it was from 1993.
27: Yeah.
0: So, you know, these family members had waited so long, and, you know, during the process, it's all about the defendant and his rights. So, you know, this was their first day, in decades, that they were able to sort of, you know, say what was on their mind. So they did it in a very powerful and effective manner. I was very affected by it. I was expecting it to be, you know, very powerful and impactful. It was that and more. And I think the judge, you know, felt the same thing and appreciated the same things that I did. It was something else. That's for sure.
27: And I watched it myself. And again, I was watching all you guys up there on the tables and so on. Is there a certain, listen, when you were elected, you hit the ground running on this, because this was something that everybody was raising their eyebrows. You know, with the fire district attorney, there wasn't much movement. And all of a sudden you got elected and there started to be movement. There was a lot of hustle and bustle and so on and so forth. And going back to you sitting there a couple of weeks ago, is there a catharsis? In other words, wow, I can't believe we're here now and what it took to get there. I mean, what was the feeling, the emotional feeling coming from you? Because it was a big issue when you were elected though, right?
0: Yeah, so when it really hit me was, it was always, you know, everyone, you know, like right from like when we identified him as a suspect, people were like, oh, congratulations. And I said, look, we're not there yet, you know. Yeah. And then when we indicted him, same thing. We're like, look, we're not there yet. And then when we, you know, got him, you know, in the courtroom, we got some good rule, you know, we got the DNA ruling. Congratulations. And I was like, well, we're not there yet. We took the plea. You know, congratulations, we're not there yet, you know, and that was just always my mindset, you know, always what's next, don't think about what's happened, let's think about what's to happen. And then, you know, when I was sitting there and I turned and I watched Mr. and Mrs. Mack, Ed and Joanne Mack, they were the first victims to speak, them walk up, it sort of hit me then, I was like, holy cow, this thing has happened and it's about to be over and, you know, Ed and Joanne were such good and patient people. And when we called them up, we said, look, we don't know if we're ever going to get there, but, you know, this is what we're going to try to do this. And, you know, they were like, we have faith in you and thank you so much. And they were so nice to us and so kind that when they came up I saw them, even before they opened their mouths, I got like emotional. And then when they started speaking, I got even more emotional.
27: Wow.
0: And then, as I was, you know, I was getting really caught up in it, and I said, look, at a certain period of time, although I am by far the least important person who's going to speak today, I still have to speak. So I said, you got to get in the right, you know, headspace. So I kind of had to like remove myself because they really kind of sucked me in. And, you know, it was just, that was the moment. I think when I saw, oddly enough, when I saw Ed and Joanne Mack step to the podium, I was like, oh wow. The enormity of everything that we had done, and that the fact that it was about to end, it really hit me all at once.
27: Yeah, it had to be. I know so many Long Islanders that were following this case and what we did here on LA News Radio, constantly talking about it, and it was a lot of years. I mean, when you think about the first time started talking about the Lisk case, the Long Island serial killer, long before we knew about Rex Yuerman and so on. Now, you weren't sitting too far away from him, and I heard his voice, but you witnessed it. I didn't get that remorseful feeling, but you were there. Was there anything, I mean, a person like that is a monster. I mean, how else can you say it? It's just, how do you even describe it in terms of the words of humanity to really give a good characterization of an individual like that? What would you say in terms of characterizing his being just by being there, or is just his aura about him? I mean, I didn't get any remorse out of that.
0: Yeah, well, I think that, you know, that day was about the victims, and I was really, you know, concerned about the victims because, you know, I had spoken to some of those victims that, you know, and some of them testified first in the grand jury, and, you know, they were so upset and emotional that they, you know, had difficulty answering basic questions. And so, you know, 3 years later or 2 years later, whatever it was, to see those same people sort of, stride up to the podium and just absolutely light them on fire. I was amazed. I couldn't believe it. I said, I can't believe how far, you know, they all came and how great a job they did first and foremost. So I was really happy for them, you know, and really pleased that they were able to, you know, because I knew it was important to them that they really wanted to do right by their family members. And they certainly did. They did that and more. So that was great. And then him, you know, he, you know, this was just, you know, I will say this, you know, what he did say, I mean, I think that was honest. You know, I think that if he had said he was sorry, I think that would be dishonest. I think he's certainly sorry he got caught. But I mean, I don't think you can do the things that he did, and then turn around and have the same sort of regret that the rest of us would. Because if you were capable of that regret in the first place, you would never have done what you did. Mm-hmm. So, I just, you know, it was about the family members, and I can tell you, I, you know, when I got up, you know, I kind of scaled back the things I said because they had done such a good job that I was like, okay, it's really, there's really not much I can add to this or should add to this because, you know, they said it best and they should say it. It should be about them. So, you know, it was a day about the victims and their families and they did a great, you know, a great job. And, you know, when you ask somebody who's, you know, who's capable of doing that to 8 women, you know, yeah. they're just capable. You know, if you're capable of killing 8 women in that manner, you know, there's just so much regret. I think you're honestly capable of mustering up.
27: Mm-hmm. You know, what about the legal standard? We've discussed on this program quite a bit in terms of my listening audience. They were following you and the activities of the Suffolk County District Attorney's Office and getting this to where it was, the culmination of that particular day. And a topic came up, just the legal standard of insanity. You know, so people call in and, oh, he's insane. My argument is, no, he's not insane. He knows the difference between right and wrong. What is that legal standard? Rex Yuerman was not insane. There's no doubt about it. I think he fully knew what he was doing. Do we give that, do we use the word crazy? Do we use the word bizarre? What is the behavior standard in terms of the legal process?
0: Yeah, well, he's a psychopath, and I think if you went into the jail, you would see a lot of people with diagnosable mental, you know, issues. You know, if you probably went into my office or anybody else's office or anywhere in society, you would have people who are diagnosable with, you know, certain psychiatric conditions, but that does not render you legally insane. And you know, we're in New York, we're playing with this a lot. And I think that a lot of this, wokeism has infected our sciences, and really the standard is, are you mentally incapable to the point where what you've done you don't understand is wrong, so you don't even realize that what you've done is wrong, or is your mental condition of such an effect that you cannot effectively assist in your own defense? That's the standard. That's the standard that should be applied. That standard is getting blurred. I can't believe that I know more about psychiatric standards than the so-called psychiatric experts a lot of times, but that's the standard. And if you apply that standard to Rex Uhrman, well, all of the very elaborate attempts he made to secrete his actions over the course of decades proves he knew it was wrong. Right. And number two, the fact that he's intelligent and engaged and was actively able to talk to his counsel, proves that he was able to assist in his own defense as well. So while he is diagnosable as a psychopath, I'm sure, he is not legally insane by any stretch of the imagination. And that's the standard we should all keep in mind, because we're getting to this situation where, this person was, like you look at the Luigi Mangione, he's a guy who, very wealthy. His family's wealth was made off the backs of the same healthcare, system that he, assassinated somebody from. And somehow he's, illegally incapable, or mentally incapable of taking responsibility for that, which he did. I think that's ridiculous.
27: At what point during the prosecution of Rex Uhrman did you finally maybe breathe a sigh of relief that they weren't going to go with insanity, because the nature of the crime showed, psychopathic behavior, very horrible things that are taking place, that one might be able to convince a jury that the person didn't know right from wrong? When did you realize that that wasn't going to happen?
0: Oh, I knew right from, when we were investigating the case. I knew that they couldn't go insanity, because again, if you apply that standard, he absolutely knew what he was doing was wrong. That's why he took such great pains to hide his conduct from not only his own family but from the public at large and from everyone else. And number two, he's a functioning adult. He runs his own company, so he's certainly capable of assisting in his own defense. So that would have never been a viable defense, and I think that's why the defense never even entertained it, because had they done it, they would have been laughed out of court.
27: I mean, there were so many different things to the case that I found fascinating. I don't even know if you can answer. Whose idea was it to go look for the pizza that was out of there? Because apparently wasn't that a key component to matching DNA or whatever? What was the significance of the pizza?
0: Well, so what we did is, when we first started, we had done genetic profiles of we had gotten DNA samples from in and around the defendant's house, and we developed those profiles, and we developed four profiles, and two males and two females. One male profile was the biological father of one of the female profiles. The other female profile was the biological mother of the one female profile and the second male profile. So if you look at their family structure, it was Rex was married to Asa, was the biological dad of Victoria, and was the stepdad of Christopher. So when we looked at the composition of those four four DNA profiles, we thought that we had gotten the family, but we didn't know. So then we said, look, we want to keep an eye on this guy in general, but we also want to grab a abandonment sample. So we work with the FBI. The FBI surveillance guys were fantastic. I mean, absolutely fantastic. I was afraid they were going to get, made, but they weren't. And so they got not only an abandonment sample from Rex, but also from his daughter, Victoria. And the difference from that is from getting a sample that you don't know who the donor was, they actually saw Rex, drop the pizza off. They saw Victoria. I think it was a Monster drink that she drank. So we know that that's their DNA profile. So once we got that profile, right, we were confident, and then we were looking to compare those to the six hairs of significance that we initially were looking at, three of which were female hairs and three of which were males, which always bothered us. But if we said, look, if the three male hairs could be Rex's and maybe the three female hairs could be, a woman in his life, and it turned out two were his wife's and one was his daughter's. So everything worked out as we had planned.
27: You know, there's one word I have for that. Wow. And I know a lot of people are thinking the same thing. I mean, that was an incredible case. I mean, if they don't write books about this, and I'm hoping the author's Ray Tierney. That's what I'm hoping. So in the meantime, at what point did you realize, hey, we ain't going to trial? This guy's going to plead out. At what point during the process?
0: I mean, I think that there was a certain point. I think it was really after the DNA, where, you know, you just kind of, you know, and it wasn't anything like, obviously you can't talk to the guy, but it was just a feeling that like, you know, seems like this guy's done, you know. And then, you know, there's a lot of things that you got to take care of, and you know, we're not really offering him a deal, so there's only so much that you could negotiate. So I felt that it seemed like if he's done, you know, the there's only one person who decides whether or not the defendant pleads guilty or not, and that's the defendant. And I felt, you know, the defense would have gone all the way to the end. They would have been willing to try it, you know, because that's their job. But once the defendant kind of, you know, throws up his hands and says no mas, I thought that you know, there's a chance that could happen. But, you know, as a prosecutor for so many years, I learned that you can't chase pleas and you can't hope for pleas, because if you do, you know, and you start thinking, oh, this case is going to plead out, you don't do what you need to do. And then on the back end, especially with Judge Mazie, when he says we're starting on a specific date, if you rely on that plea and it doesn't come through, you're going to be caught, you know, short, caught unaware. So, you know, while I thought that there was a good chance that this could plead, I did not take that for granted, and we continued to work right up until the day he came in and pled guilty.
27: Just from a legal perspective, I know a lot of people are wondering, and I'm wondering, how difficult it is to be a defense attorney. I know you're on the other side, phenomenal job, but I believe you may have, I don't know if you've ever been a defense attorney, but a case like this, how difficult it is?
0: Yeah, no, I think it's tough. I mean, I've never been a defense attorney. But, you know, and I think when I first started, when I was young, I was like sort of contemptuous of defense attorneys. I said, how could they do that? But then
27: that's why you do a great job for us in Suffolk County. It's because of that.
0: I mean, I think that was just immaturity. You know, I think as you get older, you realize, like, look, this is our system, and it's innocent until proven guilty, and, you know, proof beyond a reasonable doubt, which is a difficult job for the prosecutor, obviously a difficult job for the defense. But, you know, the defense, you know, they have to hold prosecutors to their burden, because if they don't, you know, there's going to be abuses in the system. So they're a safeguard, not only for the defendant, but really for all of us in society. So I appreciate the job that they do. I think they do a very important and vital job. I think they do a great job of it. The defense team in this case, I think they did a really good job under difficult circumstances. And I think they did the same thing that I did, where, you know, I tuned out the noise and I said, I'm going to prep this case for trial until somebody tells me I don't have to. They kind of did the same thing from the opposite end. So, which, you know, I know from past history, that's not easy to do.
27: Once again, amen to that. Ray Tierney, Suffolk County District Attorney. Ray, thank you so much. We'll talk again in a couple of weeks. Thank you.
0: Oh, okay, great. Thanks. Bye.
27: Okay, we're going to take a short break, and then we're going to take your phone call, 631-451-1039. Let me come back.

0: Have you ever wondered why there is so much cancer on Long Island? Did you know that the DuPont Chemical Corporation and 3M recently agreed to a $13.5 billion settlement for contaminating public drinking water with cancer-causing forever chemicals? 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
4: 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From the city to the tips of the North and South Fork. 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
5: For 103.9 LI News Radio, I'm Jay Oliver. The review's in and America's 250th was spectacular. Spectacular on Long Island. Around 270,000 spectators did take in the Jones Beach Air Show this year, the event headlined by the United States Navy's Blue Angels, who performed a spectacular air show, and that for the crowds along the shoreline. Situation of a state of emergency, that's right, Long Island officials declaring that all in preparation for more severe weather. Residents still cleaning up from this past weekend storm, now bracing for more storms over the next couple of days, and the potential for more damage. Saturday storms caused flash flooding. Also, power outages damaged the homes and businesses and road closure. And while Nassau County state of emergency was set to expire tomorrow morning at 6 a.m., Suffolk County Executive Ed Romaine declared the county's declaration to expire in 30 days. For 103.9 LI News Radio, I'm Jay Oliver. 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
6: ABC News, I'm Wayne Cabot.
7: I believe that it's time for him to drop out of the race.
6: New York Mayor Zoran Mamdani, the latest Democrat to bail on Maine progressive Graham Plattner, who is taking time to reflect on a Senate campaign after a former girlfriend accused him of entering her home near blackout drunk and raping her. He denies it. Oil prices are back above $70 a barrel. Stocks are tumbling after Iran fired on more ships today in the Strait of Hormuz. At the NATO summit in Turkey, President Trump criticized NATO members for not supporting his war with Iran, and he said he's dropping sanctions against the host nation, which were put in place when Turkey purchased a Russian missile defense system.
8: We don't want to sanction friends. It's very simple.
6: Bricks have been falling from the former Pfizer building in Manhattan, which is being turned into apartments. Steel beams buckling on the 21st and 22nd floors, the area evacuated. Charlie Kirk's accused assassin, Tyler Robinson, back in court in Provo, Utah, pre-trial hearings. This is ABC News.
9: The LI News Radio Weather Center this afternoon, mostly quiet, just a slight chance for a shower, high 82. Clearing tonight, low 64. A mostly sunny day Wednesday, high 86. Wednesday night, mainly clear, low 66. We'll have sunshine Thursday, temperatures near 90. Sun mixed with clouds Friday with a couple of afternoon showers and thunderstorms, high 92. Mostly sunny Saturday, high 88. From the LI News Radio Weather Center, I'm meteorologist Jim Rinaldi.
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12: And once again, welcome back. Moving right along. Taking your phone calls, folks. Our number here is 631-451-1039. A lot of fun talking to the DA, getting the inside scoop on really one of the more national news stories coming right out of here in Suffolk County. That story, the whole sad chapters of the Rex Ullman case, the Long Island serial killer case. Finally, its end, its culmination, and to hear the district attorney give his final thoughts on it, just pretty incredible when one does think about it. So it's over, and DA can go on. Maybe he can take a little, relax a little bit, because that was a case that certainly occupied a lot of focus when it comes to that. And we spoke to Lou Civello earlier in the show. There is individuals that are out there. I wasn't going to speak directly to Lou about it, but there are YouTubers out there, one in particular, that's going after police. As you know, they go after police all over the country. This particular one has a tremendous following. People are being misled by this individual. I call him an unbelievable scammer. And he's getting people to subscribe to his station, to his channel, at an unbelievable number. I think he's up to over 1 million subscribers. And he goes out and he's essentially, certainly doesn't like police. Why would he? You know, he's a former inmate at the New York State Correctional Facility. He did 3 years for a robbery charge. So when you're in that type of an ilk where you commit a crime, particularly a felony like that, you tend not to like the police. But in today's day and age, you can come up with a way in which to monetize it by putting a YouTube channel out there rather than going to work on gainful employment. You can go do that. You can make a lot of money, you know. But so if you come from a criminal background, and I'm all for people reforming themselves, but if you're going to focus in on going after the cops, well, you're probably not 100% in terms of rehabilitated, because if the police are so bad and doing things wrong. So that's what's happening right now here in Suffolk County. So we're going to keep an eye on it. 631.

0: 451-1039. We got Margaret over there in Yaphank. Margaret, what say you?
1: Hi, Tom.
0: Hi.
1: Just want to say that a couple of times when we've spoken, you've encouraged people, you know, look up information if they hear something that they don't, you know, maybe agree with, but good to verify. And even last week or so when I called you, you looked up something while I was speaking with you about
0: right.
1: America 250 versus
0: yep.
1: Freedom 250.
0: Right.
1: And I appreciate that. And I was thinking about, you know, different issues that come up that perhaps if we have all the facts straight, you know, there are a lot of things that we can agree on. And, for example, you probably remember back in 2025 when Doge was responsible for cutting USAID, which
0: yes,
1: provided aid to other countries, you know, international development. And the reports are now that after cutting aid, which included, you know, food for children, HIV medication for children and adults, it saved so many lives and in the past. But unfortunately, since the USAID was cut, and probably because nobody really looked into it, you know, maybe they found a couple of grants or things that they felt were, you know, poorly spent, you know, money was poorly spent. But instead of wiping out the whole program, they could have just said, you know, here's a challenge to this grant or that grant, but they didn't do that. They cut the whole thing. And the reports are that like over 700,000 people have died as a result of cutting that aid. I don't know if that's information that's come, you know, across your sources, but I've heard it consistently in the last year, you know, hundreds of thousands. And the latest number I heard was over 700. So I think it's something that we could all agree. It was a rather drastic and dramatic cut that shouldn't have happened. It really makes us look, you know, like we're not the caring nation we've always been. JFK started it. One of the Bush presidents was the one who initiated the HIV program, PEPFAR, that saved, you know, millions of lives. So, you know, I think we can agree if we know the facts that that was probably a, you know, one of the biggest mistakes that was made in the beginning of this administration. And another really serious one, when we think about the abortion laws that have come about in some states, that they're so severe that women, you know, in the last few years, there have been many stories that they've gone to the hospital as a pregnant person, a pregnant woman with a crisis pregnancy, with a wanted pregnancy, and the doctors, because of the abortion laws in those particular states, refuse to treat the women and have sent them home. They've bled out. They've gone septic. Some have died, and some have been left in a situation where they can't have children anymore, like such serious. Hard to believe this could happen in the 2020s in the United States of America, but it does. And I think, you know, someone might have a very, you know, oh, no, abortion, no good, or others might say, yes, abortion. But if we think of these situations that are so awful, I mean, the women who, you know, end up in these situations, in some cases they already have children at home. Their children are left with the mother in the hospital, so sick. You know, literally the doctors are saying, you know, you have to be sick enough for us to treat you. And that's, you know, that's the problem.
0: I just want to respond because certainly we're dealing with difficult issues. I'll refer to the states issue in a second. But as far as Doge was concerned, I kept a very close eye on it when it was created. It was almost done the same month that Donald Trump was sworn in as number 47. The goal was, and I was looking at some of their goals. The goals was $1 trillion. What we're going to do is we're going to take a $7 trillion federal budget, which is we have right now, forgetting about the deficit. That's a whole different story. But the amount of taxes that are taken into this country by you and me and everybody else, it comes to about $6 trillion. But we spend about $7 trillion. I had a laugh when I said that because you could never do that with your household.

0: budget, and I can't do it with mine. And I'm not talking about trillions. I'm talking about spending more money than you make, because you're really going to be in a problem, particularly when you start using the credit card debt. So we wanted to cut $1 trillion. They ended up cutting $250 million, and that's what they did. Okay. So now you're looking at certain programs that they felt there was the three words, waste, fraud, and abuse. Now, we are seeing indictments. We are seeing some real fraud and real abuse that has been taking place. We've seen individuals that were in charge of a lot of these funds that were coming out, particularly the organization that you were talking about, and they were buying Rolls Royces, and they were buying yachts, and they were sending a lot of that money overseas. That makes a lot of Americans mad, okay? And it would be nice if we lived in a perfect world, that every dollar that was allocated for the safety net was used for the safety net. And I mean people that, let's say, were on Medicaid, or people that needed programs for single moms or child care and so on. I don't think there's too many Americans that would want to eliminate those programs. I certainly wouldn't be one of them. I'd like to see the safety net operate. But there is a certain level there where these people were able to game the system. That makes people angry, because for every dollar that they're stealing from the system and making their monies and buying their yachts and so on and so forth is hurting the same people that you were just mentioning that weren't getting the aid that they should have because of any sort of suspicion that took place. I wish we were able to, and I think maybe wish is too lackadaisical. What we need to do, and I'll say this, Margaret, what we need to do is just make sure that every dollar allocated for a program, the programs that you outlined, and you did so well with doing it, should be spent in that direction. Now, of course, as far as the issues, well, X amount of people died as a result of these cuts. If in fact, you know, that is subjective in terms of trying to find out the real information. Well, what would be the specific cases to that too? I don't say that it's impossible. I don't say that maybe not, maybe yes. I would like to think not. Okay. At the same token. So the DOGE was very difficult. It wasn't successful. If you have a goal of $1 trillion and you need 25% of that, I wouldn't call that successful. So I think if we're going to try to at least pare down and spend every dollar the way we're supposed to spend it, we need to look at that. As far as some states are concerned, like Alabama, Georgia, Texas, when it comes down to a woman's right to choose, I would say, yeah, they probably, you know, fell under a little bit. They're looking at it from a point of view, well, you don't have to stay in this state if you want to choose a pregnancy termination. You can go to states like New York and California that will, in many cases, a lot of the groups will actually pay for your travel to come there to receive those pregnancy services and so on. So it's not that abortion has disappeared, but it has to be made safe. And I think if a woman, unfortunately, living in Alabama, where they don't have any of these clinics anymore or any of these facilities to go to will have to avail themselves, which makes it more difficult, and I agree with that, in order to do that, because the Dodd decision, I think it was called, the one that overturned Roe v. Wade, they wanted to make sure that states still had the right to allow women under their state laws to procure an abortion if necessary. So that's the way I would respond to, you know, what you said. But yeah, some of the states are archaic, Margaret. Some of them are archaic.
1: Yeah, I believe it's Texas where there was, you know, a major lawsuit where so many women who became so sick because they weren't treated.
0: I'm not skeptical about that. I'm not skeptical.
1: It's just awful, you know, so basically it's that these things were done and done in a way that harm people, you know, like there's the USAID where people in other countries basically are being sick, dying, you know, in childbirth. I even heard a story where a woman, a particular woman, was pregnant and she died because they didn't have the gasoline to put in the ambulance to bring her to a hospital in Africa, you know, one of the countries in Africa. Right. So it's just a far-reaching.
0: Well, yeah, and I would think that at least if we can do I would like to do investigations of a case like this, but yeah, there's so many cases in this country. Some of them would be true, Margaret. That some of them would be true. You know, so. As opposed to saying that everything is.
1: With women not being treated, it's just such a disastrous situation that the doctors are afraid of going to jail or losing their licenses if they treat someone who isn't on death's door. Right. And that's what.
0: And these are
1: the laws that are so extreme that I think we can agree that, yeah, they're too expensive.
0: A lot of doctors won't perform the procedure because of those laws, and you are right about that. Okay, a lot of doctors will sign off and say, we will not do that because we don't know what could happen.
1: Understanding the full context of some of these cuts and some of these laws, I think that we can agree on if we understand the facts.
0: I think so. And that's where the consensus has to be made in this country for these issues that you outlined. I want to get to another call. Thanks, Margaret. Thanks for calling in. Appreciate it. And we got Paul over there in Matatuck. Taking calls, folks. 631-451-1039. Yeah, Paul.
2: Your last guest brought up a number of 700,000 deaths caused by USAID's money.
0: And
2: she said maybe a couple grants were suspect. There was more than a couple grants. There was hundreds of grants that were all for woke causes.
0: It's happening now.
2: Green energy scams. Other things with gender, all because.
0: I wanted to make that point clear, Paul. There's indictments all over the country on people that had control for these funds, and it's in the millions, if not billions, of dollars. Completely, especially in the state of Minnesota.
2: Why was USAID concentrating on gender issues? Gender issues and the Green New Scam. That's not what they were intended for. They found hundreds of grants.
0: There was a different president back then, or whoever. Yeah, there was a different president. There was a different president.
2: And the number of 700,000 guests, that's BS from the party of Graham Platner crap. What's backing that number? I've never seen those numbers, and it's BS.
0: That's something that if somebody makes that claim, you know, to obviously look at that, but that is a big number. But I do say that we've lost, though. I have to say we've lost billions of dollars from the fraud. Minnesota's a good example. California. And you're going to hear it about our own state, New York.
2: How many people didn't get help because of all the charlatans and crooks?
0: Because somebody had to buy a Rolls Royce. Somebody had to buy a Rolls Royce. And you see the cars and boats that these people bought?
2: If I'm buying a Rolls Royce, I'm not helping my neighbors.
0: Exactly.
2: Dire need.
0: Exactly.
2: Nobody wants to talk about
0: that. That's what I want to see those individuals be prosecuted. I want to see
2: Graham Platner. Let's talk about him.
0: Yeah.
2: He's about to go down in a fiery fireball because the whole party was prompting him because they wanted power. Let's talk about Graham Platner.
0: Yeah. Yeah. Did you see everybody that dropped out of his endorsements? Starting with Chuck Schumer?
2: It's like rats off a sinking ship.
0: I know. I was, you know. First of all, if you're an elected member of the U.S. Senate, you should really be careful who you endorse. This guy was already suspect to begin with. Now they had a woman come forward, her whole name, right on television, saying that this guy, in fact, forced her to have sex. That's rape. That's what he did.
2: The guy said he wanted to join the military so he could kill people on record. Then he has a Nazi tattoo on record. He told his girlfriends at the time he knew darn well what that. Come on. And they still, just because they thought they could get a Senate seat, they were going to stay on him. That just shows.
0: You don't think they were, the Democrats didn't have anybody better in the state of Maine to take on Susan Collins? Really?
2: No.
0: That's what they come up with? Oh, my God. Man. Amazing.
2: Thanks, Tom.
0: All right. Thanks. Appreciate it, Paul. My number here is 631-451-1039. Again, I want to go back to the discussion on waste, fraud, and abuse. Look, that's a word and phrase that they've probably been using since Alexander Hamilton was the Secretary of the Treasury under the George Washington administration. It's something that, again, monies that are being spent from the goodness of the American people to help people. And there's we have so many different programs. And it's not just about the Medicaid program, certainly Medicare on the part of Social Security, even including Social Security. You could do programs for single moms, what they need, the SNAP program, all of it, all good programs. But when you're dealing with such a Goliath of billions of dollars coming out of a $7 trillion budget, how much is really going where it's supposed to be going, and something has to be done. Maybe it's impossible. Maybe it's impossible that we could have a real DOGE, you know, what they were trying to do. Because in my mind, cutting $250 million, and they wanted to initially cut $1 trillion, $1 trillion would have been nice if they could have showed the exact amount of waste, fraud, and abuse. So there's so many different ways in which to look at it and to try to decide what's the right way to do this? Let's take one more call here. We got Mike over there on Port Jeff. Go ahead, Mike.
3: Hey, Tom. I just want to say that I know I'm off the subject. I'm sorry about that. But
0: okay.
3: These fines that they're getting for traffic violations,
0: right?
3: You know what? Some of these fines should be misdemeanors, you know, as to reckless driving. I know that is one that could be meant up.
0: I think reckless driving is a misdemeanor, if I can remember my days as a cop. I know unlicensed operation. Believe it or not, unlicensed operation of a motor vehicle in the third degree is a felony. It's a felony.
3: Oh, so, I forgot the degree of it, what it was. But you know what it is? I see that, like, they're doing these drag racing and all this other space, you know?
0: Yeah.
3: I was on the expressway the other day, and I found a Porsche going past me on HOV, like, at 90 miles an hour. And thank God that we had Suffolk County on the road, you know, no more cars. I mean, just getting a little wild out there, you know?
0: Excessive speeding is a misdemeanor. If you go over a certain amount, that's an excessive speed. What you just said, 90.
3: That would be
0: a misdemeanor. Yeah.
3: But they just increase the fines. You know.
0: Yeah. No, you're right, and I think the public would support that. It just seems with a dangerous situation, there's no need. Look, there's no need to do 90 miles an hour. It's dangerous.
3: You know what it is, Tom, about this red light camera thing too. You know what? I hate to see it implemented. But you know what it is, too? I don't know if it was causing crashes or it was preventing crashes. But I see more people going through red lights when it's really dangerous, you know?
0: Yeah, that's dangerous, too. I know. Traffic safety is so important.
3: Yeah. It is.
0: You bring up a good point. Well, I appreciate it. Thanks for calling in today, Mike. And in the meantime, what's happening out there? 2 o'clock. That's right. That's what's happening. 2 o'clock hours upon us. Everybody have a good day, safe day, happy day. See you all tomorrow.

0: Jeez Louise, it's your boy LJ, and this is what's hot.
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3: For 103.9 LI News Radio, I'm Jay Oliver. More details now emerging regarding the death of a six-year-old Brooklyn girl who died in Southampton. On the 4th of July, investigators now say Kara Pauselin was at the beach with her family early Saturday morning. So when she went into the water to get a shoe, a 16-year-old family member attempted to save her, but the current in the Great Peconic Bay was too strong, and they could not. Kiara was pulled from the water by a kayaker and was taken to Stony Brook Southampton Hospital, and that's where she was pronounced dead. Four-leaf air show at Jones Beach cut short by severe weather yesterday. Heavy downpours and strong storms forcing organizers to cancel the festivities before they even started Monday. As county officials previously issued a state of emergency, all due to flash flooding concerns, prompting the cancellation. No plan yet to reschedule the final day of the annual event. 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
4: ABC News, I'm Wayne Cabot. Senator Bernie Sanders now says he just spoke with Maine Senate candidate Graham Platner about the best path forward in light of what he called very serious allegations, allegations that Platner raped a former girlfriend. Sanders recommended that Platner step aside. Also today, Zoran Mamdani called for Platner to drop out. The New York mayor now on the scene of a situation, falling bricks at the former Pfizer building, which is being turned into apartments, support beams in the 21st and 22nd floors buckling, causing upper floors to start caving under the stress.
5: This is an existing 37-story building with active permits to convert it from a commercial office building to a residential building.
4: Evacuations underway now on Manhattan's east side, including in a Hampton Inn. More ships coming under fire today in the Strait of Hormuz. At least three hit by missiles. And right now, oil is up about 3%. This is ABC News.
6: From the LI News Radio Weather Center, this afternoon, mostly quiet, just a slight chance for a shower, high 82. Clearing tonight, low 64. A mostly sunny day Wednesday, high 86. Wednesday night, mainly clear, low 66. We'll have sunshine Thursday, temperatures near 90. Sun mixed with clouds Friday with a couple of afternoon showers and thunderstorms, high 92. Mostly sunny Saturday, high 88. From the LI News Radio Weather Center, I'm meteorologist Jim Rinaldi.
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16: Good afternoon and welcome to Healthy Lifestyle with Lorianne. I am Coach Lorianne, America's number one take action success coach and strategist, empowering, educating, inspiring, and igniting people like you to take action with jet propulsion. Someday is not a place. Now is. So we spotlight inspiring people, organizations, and missions that are making a meaningful difference in the world. And we assist people to find and embrace their life purpose, live their highest vision, become the best version of themselves, forging a strong foundation to soar to success. And today I'm excited about who we have on today because we're going to talk about the emotional side of money. Oh my gosh, how many of you stopped your car and are ready to take notes? Terry Vickery is here from TerryKVickeryAuthor.com. Just absolutely an amazing person who's going to bring us around to help us understand the emotional side of money, which is a very important thing because it's all about energetics, right? So with over 25 years of experiencing managing the full spectrum of her clients' financial lives, everything from accounting and bill payment to coordinating with wealth managers, estate attorneys, and insurance agencies, Terry K. Vickery brings an unmatched real-world perspective to the emotional side of money. Her sociology degree from Stanford, yay you, and lived experience through dramatic personal financial situations shifts her to a rare blend of academia, insight, and deep empathy. Her authenticity and hands-on expertise resonate with readers across generations, making her voice both trustworthy and transformational. And you can visit her at the website, and she does have a book out there. Money Doesn't Have to Be Scary is really what we're talking about today. But I'm going to ask her about her book title because I can't remember, Terry. What did you say your book title was?
17: It's The Emotional Side of Money, A Roadmap to Financial Wellness.
16: I love that. Welcome to the show. How are
17: you? Thank you.
16: Good.
17: So glad to be with you.
16: I'm so glad you are. We have something in common that we love our chickens. So yes. It's really good to have that conversation and be with you today. So, you know, you talk about emotional side of money and oh my goodness, there really is. Some people come, they grow up hearing money doesn't grow on trees and all those wonderful statements our parents make because it's really easier than explaining everything. But that brings up a lot of emotions and some people feel it, as you have said, in their bodies. They have reactions to receiving the bills in the mail and things like that. And all that makes a difference. So why the emotional side of money? Why does it matter more than the math?
17: It matters because nobody's talking about it. Our parents don't talk to us about it. It's one of the two most taboo subjects parents don't talk to kids about, being money and sex. And their parents didn't talk to them. So there's this pattern of not talking about it, as well as those messages. Not only do we hear money doesn't grow on trees, a lot of us also heard, you better not talk about money outside these four walls, or their parents never talk to each other about money. They don't have the patterning of watching how parents interact around money, but maybe they have arguments. And of course the kids pick up on the arguments or whatever has gone on in the household you grew up in likely did not teach you how to talk about money.
16: Number one reason for divorce. Guess what? It's money. It's arguments over money. And most of us aren't taught how to manage. They don't have financial literacy. That we're not taught how in school, at least in the U.S., we're not taught in the U.S. how to manage money. Our parents aren't talking about it. They weren't taught how to manage money. So it's this terrible vicious cycle, right?
17: Exactly. And then we get in partnership with somebody else who probably has a somewhat similar experience in that it wasn't talked about or it was talked about in different ways, but the two people in the partnership also don't talk about how was money talked about in your household? And then they find out that they have significantly different ideas about money and end up in arguments over the silliest things because they never had a discussion about what they believe themselves about money.
16: Right. It's a subject that like bringing up your children and what religion are you going to follow and all these wonderful things. They're all difficult conversations, mostly because we're afraid. We don't know what the other person's going to say. And is this going to be a problem? Is this going to be an issue? Right.
17: That's right. And it's also that we tend to assume that however we were brought up around money, the other person was too.
16: Yes.
17: And I had an amazing situation where I actually had gifted my time to a young couple who had just gotten married. They'd been going together like 3 years. So we were talking about money and how they were handling their finances. And they were both grad students who were getting in significant credit card debt. And I said, well, how was money handled at home? And the wife said, well, I put it on daddy's credit card and he paid it. And the husband's mouth dropped open, literally. And he said, really? And she said, well, yeah, how did you get money? And he said, I had an allowance. And then if I needed more than what my allowance would pay for, I could work odd jobs and my parents might find something for me to do. But I was responsible for paying for whatever I got.
16: Yeah, me too.
17: And he kept getting these credit card bills because she'd been charging them as if daddy was still paying the bills. And you know, unfortunately, they were divorced within a year or two.
16: Yeah. Well, yeah, she had this habit and that was her reality. So it was almost not her fault. Not that I want to do blame or shame, but it was almost not her fault. It was what happened. Daddy paid for it.
17: Never discussed it.
16: They never discussed it. It's so funny because my son, when he was really, really young, I said, you know, we didn't have money for something that he wanted. And he goes, well, just go to the wall. And I was like, What do you mean? What wall? What are you talking? He goes, go to the wall. It gives you money. And I was like, no, baby, you have to put money in for it to give it back to you. I said, it's your money that you put into the wall, into the bank. They were talking about the ATM. Just go to the wall. It was interesting when he said that to me and I was like, oh, we need to have a conversation. The other thing that I also thought was interesting with my children, I thought it was adorable, is they'd earn money through doing different things around the house because we're part of a household, right? and they would put their money away and then they would want to buy something. And I was like, okay, you can buy it with your money. It wasn't as important to them when they had to use their money, but what it was when I used my money. So exactly. I would always go, yeah, you could use your money for that. Sometimes I would put in, sometimes I wouldn't. And they just never knew what it was. So if they made the decision, they had to think that they were going to have to use 100% of their money. And it taught them how to manage money. Now, did it tell them how to do it well? I don't know. But what I do know is that, you know, at least there was some kind of a thought process and education, especially if they thought the money was just coming from the wall, right?
17: Exactly. Well, and that is such an important point, is that talking to kids about money in a very everyday common way is the beginning of financial literacy, how to manage it and all of that. That can come later, but if you've laid the groundwork and you've talked about money, I mean, I've had clients who've never just always paid their kids' expenses. The kids have no clue.
16: Yeah, you know. And that's a disservice for our children, because what do they do? If something happened to us, what would they do? They wouldn't have those tools to reach into their toolbox for, right?
17: And they don't have a foundation to grow on, to build 100%. On as well.
16: And whose foundation do you want your children to have? Some strangers or yours, right? And I think it's something I heard you say, that childhood experiences shape adult money behavior. So let's talk Absolutely. About that. So what can we do as parents to help educate our children at the appropriate level? So one thing I wanted to stay away from when I was a parent, I'm still a parent, but when they were younger, I'm always a parent because in my mind, they're five. So forever. So, and I can hear my son going, Mom, but one thing I didn't want to do was to have them rely on me for money or have a misperception about money, right? That you earn it and how to spend it and all that. So how do you shift those behaviors going into adulthood?
17: I think the first thing that's most important is to realize and think about for your own thoughts about money. Where did those come from? Why does money affect me like it does? Why do certain things trigger me like they do? And then once you can have a good foundation of your own, then you are in a much better place to have conversations with your children that are not charged, that don't bring up old wounds and pain that maybe isn't even yours to carry. It may be something that happened in your childhood that got carried forward.
16: And
17: then we just hold on to it and we think it's ours, but it was never ours in the first place.
16: Right. Give it
17: but
16: back.
17: Then we pass that on to our children if we're not consciously aware that we don't want to pass it on to our children. Yeah. And the way we can keep from doing that is to spend the time and energy to figure out our own situation and how we got to where we are and what we want to keep and what we want to get rid of.
16: Yeah, yeah. Cause I mean, you know, I can justify it cause I'm really good at that, right? Justifiable Excuses is my book. So, but I could justify it. They were doing the best they could, but they weren't taught either.
17: I make the point to, you might, as you're unpeeling this onion and trying to figure out your own stuff, it's very possible that you're going to have thoughts of, maybe even anger. Or whatever with your parents. Yeah, exactly. And it's really important. That point you made, I think, is so incredibly important. They were doing the best they could. Mm-hmm. I mean, I've never known a parent who set out to make their child's life more difficult than it needed to be.
16: Right. You wanted to make it easier, right?
17: Yes.
16: Sometimes we make bad choices thinking that we're making it better. But if we don't give them the tools to be able to exist without us, does that make it better for them?
17: No. And it's not only without us, it's also without a partner. There are also a lot of people who think, I'm going to get in a partnership with somebody and they can take care of it. I just don't want to have to think about it. And I deal with a lot of people that to this day, they just don't want to have to think about it. And in some cases, they don't need to in the moment. But as you say, that partner is not always going to be there either.
16: Yeah.
17: And, you know, however it all plays out.
16: I've worked with a lot of people who they lost their partner and they never did a checkbook before. They didn't even know how much money they had. They didn't even know what expenses were. They didn't have an idea of what the mortgage was. They had no idea. And they were just at a sage age was learning a whole lot of newness that they should have been knowing throughout their life and being aware of what's going on, because decisions should be made together, right? So how do you make that joint decision? And I understand wanting to push it off because it's not fun. You know, there's not always a happy number in that bank. So how do you identify your money story and how can we rewrite it?
17: I think we identify it by thinking about what are the things that trigger us. At the end of each chapter of my book, I have a section called Something to Think About. So it's questions for people to focus on what questions they might ask themselves, particularly as they've just read the previous chapter, you know, what jumped out at you? I recommend that people start by writing a letter to their money. Dear money, I hate you. Dear money, I want more of you. Dear money, you scare that out of me. If I can say that, you know, whatever the emotion is, this is just between you and your money. And you write this letter and you get it out on paper. And I think that helps get you in touch with what are those things. And then I recommend at the end of the book that they write another letter to their money and see how this journey has changed their thinking about it.
16: Yeah. But, and
17: doing things like that, well, open the gates, the floodgates.
16: Yes, yes, yes. And I love that because, you know, the psychology behind it is if it comes up and you're thinking about it and you put thought into it, it comes up and out. And by writing it down, you're allowing it to go out. You don't have to hold on to those thoughts anymore because behaviors and beliefs are just thoughts we think over and over again. Why do you think they do commercials as many times as they do to us? Because they want us to believe it's the best product ever, right? And they want to believe that whatever they wanted to sell us is the best and this is what you should think. So repetitiveness, thoughts that we think over and over again become our beliefs. We can change that. And that's a really good, right? Letter writing to whatever, yourself, to the money is such a good idea. I love that. Your book is The Emotional Side of Money. I know it has a longer title, but finding that on Amazon, you can find it. There'll be a link below for you to also get that. I love that you put that at the end of the chapter, thoughtful things for you to think about. That's really making it an interactive book to allow you to really go from chapter to chapter to chapter and be able to shift in your life if you really do the work, if you really ask yourselves these questions. And they don't just stay in the end of the chapter either. They keep in your head. So while you are going through life working with your money, these questions, I'm sure, are keeping in your brain, right?
17: Right.
16: Brilliant. I love it. I absolutely love it, Terry. So why do successful, high-functioning people still feel stuck with money?
17: Because they didn't ever deal with these emotional issues. and they just keep raising the bar. You know, they have some number in mind, maybe, that if they only had this much money, then they would feel secure. And then they get that much money, and then they just keep raising the number. Or they say, but that's in retirement. That doesn't count. And, you know, there's just all kinds of games we play in our own minds that are not addressing the underlying foundational anxiety that we grew up with.
16: Of scarcity and lack. That's what the foundational thing comes down to, scarcity and lack and lack of knowledge. And if we empower ourselves with knowledge on how to handle money, what to do with money, a lot of that stuff goes away because a lot of the fabricated statements also ring untrue.
17: Yes. And when we know where we stand with money, it makes all of those logistical issues so much easier to address. I have got so many clients who will not open mail. I used to go from California to Oklahoma to meet with clients every 6 weeks because I served on a school board in Oklahoma and lived in California. And I had clients who would not open their mail from the time I left until I got back. And the important mail was in with the junk mail, and they just would leave it in a pile. And when I would get back, I would go through all of their mail because it wasn't that they didn't have the money to pay the bills. You know, that's a completely different set of emotions. But these were people who had the money to pay their bills, but they just simply did not want to open the mail.
16: Yeah. Yeah, yeah, that's definitely transference. That's definitely ignoring. Yeah, not dealing with things. That's amazing. Why is talking about money so hard? Even in loving families, it's like this taboo conversation. Why?
17: Well, again, I think we haven't been taught. It's okay. Not something that we learn from our parents. And as we talked before,
16: it's private. That's what I heard all my life. It's private.
17: Yes. And don't talk about it to other people. It's rude. I mean, you know, there's all kinds of words attached.
16: They're going to think different of you, blah, blah, blah. Yeah. That's why I'm a secret squirrel. I don't tell anybody. I'm like, it's not your business. It's my money. You don't need to know.
17: Exactly.
16: Right? Yeah.
17: But people within, you know, your partner, you do need to be talking about it.
16: Yeah, pretty much.
17: And honestly, I encourage good friends. I encourage people to be very cautious with who they talk about it with. You know, you don't just talk about it to just anybody. But if you've got a really good friend that's a confidant and you share things, that's fine to talk about it. And one way to talk about it is to say, you know, I've been reading this book and I really need somebody to talk to about this. Would you mind talking to me about money? And you might even go so far as to say, I'm not looking for advice. You know, so that you let the other person know what it is you need from them so that you're getting what you actually need. But then you can, you know, if they say yes, well, then you're giving them the freedom to then talk to you about their money too. And you can really enhance your relationship because you all are able to talk about something that's really intimate.
16: Yeah. And money is intimate. How did you get into this?
17: Well, I grew up with terrible money scarcity, so I've lived it, and I didn't think I would ever be able to make the shift from scarcity mentality to abundance. I love Stephen Covey's explanation of that, where scarcity is when there's one pie, and if you take a piece of pie, then there's not that much less pie for me.
16: Right.
17: And abundance is there's a pie, and if we all take a piece of pie and we need more pie, we'll make more pie.
16: Make more pie. It's the Dorito commercial. I'll make more.
17: Yeah.
16: Yeah.
17: And so going through that major shift in my own life, my husband and I were very wealthy in our 30s. And then we lost everything, including our home, our lifestyle. We lost some friends when there was a major downturn in Oklahoma in the mid-80s. And so I've been through very, very high highs and very, very low lows. But underlying all of this was this belief that there was never going to be enough. You know, and one of my chapters is how much is enough?
16: Yeah, it's a good question.
17: Yeah.
16: That's a really good question.
17: And so in the process of all of that, and then I've watched my clients. I've been doing my client work for over 25 years, and I just have encountered so many people for whom money is so, so anxiety producing.
16: Yeah.
17: And I just wanted to be able to offer something to maybe give some guidance to how to overcome that.
16: That's beautiful. I absolutely love that. And yes, money is like the basis for currency that goes back and forth between people. So yeah, it becomes a very high tension conversation, and that you're giving that back and having experience having it and losing it and getting it back again is just amazing. You're listening to Healthy Lifestyle with Lorianne. We're here with Terry, and we are going to come back. We're going to continue our conversation about the emotional side of money. And if you want the book, the link is with the episode, and we'll be right back.
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3: For 103.9 LI News Radio, I'm Jay Oliver. And as so, County Fire Marshal's office now warning parents if the two Floral Park kids were burned attempting a new TikTok challenge. Challenge reportedly involves people microwaving Neato squishy toys, sometimes after storing them in the freezer. And in Floral Park last week, a four-year-old girl and her older sibling suffering second and third degree burns to their arms, chest, and legs. Attempting the challenge, they're recovering. Fire Marshal says, let kids be kids, but is advising everyone to work together. And that's to keep them safe. Well, as placing bets has become more accessible than ever, Long Island treatment facilities say they're seeing more cases of gambling addiction. Officials of Wellbridge Addiction Treatment Research have reported a 20% increase in cases over the past 18 months. Data from the State Office of Addiction Services and Supports shows a 46% increase in New Yorkers in inpatient or outpatient treatment for gambling disorders. Now, between 2020 and 2023, experts say gambling addiction, well, it's often coupled with another disorder, commonly substance abuse disorder. For 103.9 LI News Radio, I'm Jay Oliver.
4: ABC News, I'm Wayne Cabot. Senator Bernie Sanders now says he just spoke with Maine Senate candidate Graham Platner about the best path forward in light of what he called very serious allegations, allegations that Platner raped a former girlfriend. Sanders recommended that Platner step aside. Also today, Zoran Mamdani called for Platner to drop out. The New York mayor now on the scene of a situation, falling bricks at the former Pfizer building, which is being turned into apartments, support beams in the 21st and 22nd floors buckling, causing upper floors to start caving under the stress.
5: This is an existing 37-story building with active permits to convert it from a commercial office building to a residential building.
4: Evacuations underway now on Manhattan's east side, including in a Hampton Inn. More ships coming under fire today in the Strait of Hormuz. At least three hit by missiles. And right now, oil is up about 3%. This is ABC News.
22: From the LI News Radio Weather Center. That's when the evening will have mostly cloudy skies, overnight low around 64. For Wednesday, some clouds, partly sunny skies, gradually becoming sunny in the afternoon with a high near 78. Wednesday night, partly cloudy skies, will have an overnight low around 67. For Thursday, some clouds, mostly sunny skies and a high of 81. Thursday night, rain likely, possibly a thunderstorm before midnight, then a chance of showers, cloudy skies and a low around 70. From the LI News Weather Center, I'm Chris Keith.
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5: 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I love speaking with you all, and you've given us some really good ideas for shows, so thank you for that. With that said, we're coming back with Terry Vickery. It's Terry, T-A-R-I, kvickeryauthor.com. All of her links are below, so please follow, share, like. The book is The Emotional Side of Money. You can find it on Amazon. The link is below as well. We really want you to think about doing this. You know, I volunteer at this company called Ripple of One. And at a Ripple of One, what they do is they're the gap between somebody being on governmental assistance and getting off of governmental assistance. There's this gap of when you make too much money, they reduce your money and they make it very difficult. So Ripple of One is one where they teach you how to manage your money. They teach you how to put money away. They teach you all the things that were not taught and give them that opportunity to jump that little gap that we have between being a governmental assistant and not. It's a beautiful, beautiful organization. And I feel like this book needs to go to Ripple of One so that they can empower their clients to really take it to the next level. So I'm taking it to the next level, Terry. I'm going to bring it to Stephanie, who is the brilliant mastermind behind Ripple of One, and give her this tool because, oh my goodness, this is the kind of conversation I love having.
6: Thank you so much for that. And you're so right that before they can do all of the managing and all of that, understanding where they're coming from and how they got there. And the money story they actually inherited from their parents or grandparents or whomever, that provides the foundation. So thank you so much for sharing it with that group. That's a wonderful organization.
5: Yeah. So good. So, you know, money fights are not really about money. What are they really about?
6: Oh, I have this wonderful story. So I was giving a public talk and a young man told the story that he and his girlfriend had recently bought a new home and they'd gone to the furniture store. They had no furniture between them and they ended up having such an argument over which sofa to buy that they left the furniture store kind of not speaking all the way home. They were a bit unique in that one after they got home and got calmed down, they actually did talk about what had happened rather than just letting it go. But what they discovered was that the man had grown up in a household where his parents still had the same furniture they'd had as hand-me-down furniture when they got married, or if they'd added some new pieces, they had every bit of the same furniture. They'd never bought any new furniture. Whereas the woman said, we've got a whole house to furnish. We need to buy the least expensive furniture we can get to be able to have enough money to buy all of what we need whereas he was looking at the most expensive pieces thinking they needed to last a lifetime. And it looked like they were arguing

0: over which sofa, which design of a sofa. But that wasn't at all what they were arguing about, because they'd never talked about where, what their initial thoughts were about what they were about to do in buying all this furniture. And it was just such a wonderful example that it looked like they were arguing about style of the sofa when they were really, they weren't even arguing about what, that they'd come from different places. They were coming at it from such a different perspective that they couldn't even get to the same point of seeing what each other was saying.
1: Yeah, yeah. Well, we don't know what we don't know. We grow up in a household. We think everybody's household is like that.
0: Exactly.
1: It's like, oh. You know, in my house, we had the, in my grandmother's house, we had the plastic covers. I was like, I thought everybody, so when I went to friends' houses that didn't have plastic covers, I'm like, can I sit on this? I don't know what to do, you know, because we could, you know, we weren't allowed to sit on something without the plastic covers. They're annoying.
0: Great example. Yes.
1: You stick to the covers. It's hot or it's cold. It doesn't matter. It's just annoying. I was like, I finally told my grandmother, take the covers off. And I said that to my mom too. I was like, take the covers off. Let's experience the couch and see what happens. And they loved it. They were like, well, this is a different experience. I'm like, yeah. You're supposed to get cozy in a couch. For me, I have cozy couches. You
0: That's
1: know?
0: Such a perfect example of your mother doing what her mother had done. And until somebody said, wait a minute, why are we doing this? So yes. Many times the second generation doesn't even know why they're doing it.
1: Well, I used to go to the grocery store and get the red can with the white writing. It was Campbell's soup. And and why did I get Campbell's soup? And one day I was there and I was like, why am I getting this soup? Because my mother did. So that's all I knew. I was like, well, she thought it was good, so I guess it's good. And but I wasn't trying all the other ones.
0: Exactly.
1: Because I would habitually go to what I learned from my mother. That's normal stuff. Same thing with money. Same thing with household. All these things, it's what you learn and what you take with you. And then you get as an adult, you get to make different decisions if you want.
0: Well, the other thing about your story is interesting, because probably when maybe it was your grandmother who started this Campbell soup, that's probably all they had. Whereas now we have so many choices that as those choices got added, you know, to products, we stayed with the Campbell soup.
1: Well, because it was known. It was known, right? It was known. So a quick story. I was cleaning my house, and at the time I was using Clorox bleach. I don't anymore. I'm very clean with what I use in my house, but I was using bleach. And my friend came to the door, knocked on the door. He goes, what are you doing? I'm like, cleaning my house. And he goes, I can smell the bleach from the end of your driveway. And he's like, back away from the bleach. And I was like, oh, okay. And I was like, why do I use, because he said, why do you use so much bleach? And I was like, I don't really know. I guess because I did that when I was growing up. That's what I learned from my mom. So you carry these habits forward, which there's nothing wrong with it, but you don't know what you don't know. And that's when I started researching and finding out other products that would be out there that might be better for my pups and my kids. You know, that might not be as toxic, although it was very clean and I still love the smell of bleach. So I'll just be honest with you that I still love it. But the same thing with this is, you know, learning how to utilize money and how do we get out of that and what's associated with that. We only know what we know growing up, you know. I thought everybody's household was the same. It's not. I'm just telling you, it's not. And it was always very confusing, you know, and it goes back to a story my mother told me. It was a recipe that we got from my grandma. Actually, my mother didn't tell me. I actually asked her the question, and I was making the recipe. It was called Baretti soup. Love, love, love. But we had to take this piece of ham and cut off the ends. And I didn't know what to do with the ends. And I was like, it was perfectly good meat. I was in a budget, so I wanted to make sure I could, you know, feed my whole family. So I made the soup, the whole nine yards, and I called up mom and I was like, what do you do with the ends? And she goes, oh, we throw it out. And I was like, what? No, we can't do that. I was like, why? Why do we cut the ends off? And she goes, I don't know. Ask your grandmother. And my grandmother was like, well, because that was the size of my dish. And I was like, what? No. So I never cut the ends off again, but it, true story. That's how she wrote the recipe out, because that was the size. She left that part out, but it just, again, we hand that down. And with money, you do the same, right? That's what I'm hearing you're saying.
0: That's right.
1: So how do we start to become compassionate and shame free about money conversations?
0: I think we start by understanding how we got here. And if we need to go back to parents or aunts and uncles or grandparents, if they're still alive, and find out how was money handled in our family of origin? What, you know, why was Uncle Harry always kind of looked down upon and everybody said he never had two nickels to rub together? What made him be somebody that the family kind of was ashamed of? And find out what happened that created these stories. And in that process, you start to understand how we got here in the first place. Yep. And then once we can get through those kinds of answers, then we can start picking and choosing, okay, what's mine? What do I want to hold on to? What's of value that's important that I'm grateful I was in this family and that this is what I learned, but what doesn't work for me or what might have worked for their generation? It makes perfect sense to me why they did it that way, but it doesn't work in my generation. And being open to those money stories that are so far reaching is the beginning of then unwinding all of how you got to where you are and being willing to pay attention to some other thoughts. So maybe there's a different kind of soup out there today that there wasn't when they were, they were kids.
1: 100%. Yeah. My grandfather came over from Italy. He left his house. He brought whatever he could here. He had to learn the English language so he could take the licensing so he could do his craft. And then my father grew up in the Depression. So he remembers being on the bread lines waiting to get bread and waiting to get food, and he never wanted that again. So that man knew how to stretch a dollar like there was no tomorrow, you know. And he also was a leftover man, because you know, and even when you shouldn't be eating the leftovers, I was like, Dad, you can't eat this. It's no longer good, you know. Yeah. But when you come from that, knowing that background story is so helpful for the decisions you make.
0: And those of us who have parents or grandparents of that Depression era, we have watched how, as they've gotten older and they maybe have had to downsize space-wise in their homes, you know, they will still buy such huge quantities of things that they
1: have no cheese block, right?
0: Yes. They don't even have closet space to put these things.
1: Yeah.
0: But having lived through an era where you couldn't get things, so when you could get them, I mean, it's like the Costco, I mean, the toilet paper at during COVID, you know, what made all those people go hoard toilet paper? And it's the carryover from these previous generations.
1: Yeah.
0: Of that fear of, I won't be able to get it. So right. I need to get it while I can. And if I don't have a place to put it, well, I'll find a place or I'll use it as a chair.
1: Use it as a chair.
0: Yes.
1: Yeah, no, it's really amazing that abundance and keeping it. I remember one of my girlfriend's husband's mom passed away and I helped her clean out the house, and she had all these tags on these clothes that she had, and she was saving it for a special occasion. And I was like, well, why? And then there were so many things still in the boxes, saving it for a special occasion. All this stuff that she had kept, which gave me a great opportunity to remember that and to use my fine dining dishes. Like, what am I saving it for? You know, what's the special occasion that will warrant me to take the good china? So I take it out even to my husband. He's worried. He's like, what if you break it? And I was like, if I do, I do, but at least I'm using it. You know, why do I have it if I don't use it? Right. So
0: I agree.
1: It's funny that you say, but you're right. They would hoard stuff because just in case it's not available anymore. So when someone recognizes money anxiety and avoidance behaviors, what's their next step? Like, okay, I recognize that I have this. What can I do?
0: I think they can start thinking about, how did I get to this place? Why am I doing what I'm doing? You know, that investigation, that curiosity of being thoughtful about what's going on here, what's really underlying all of this.
1: You know,
0: are you actually arguing about styles of sofas, or are you arguing about something else? And what is the something else? You know, one reason I love this story so much is because so few people would have gone home and talked about it.
1: Yeah.
0: And thought about, okay, what happened here? And they did. And, you know, I'm sure it served them well in the relationship.
1: Yeah. I find if you do have the conversations, they feel uncomfortable at the beginning, but you're so relieved at the end because now you have a place to meet. At least you understand the other person's perspective. And yes. When we can understand other people's perspective, it's not about being right and wrong. It's about just understanding where they're coming from. And that's in any kind of argument, P.S., inside hints, any conversation, any argument, any, I don't know, war is about perspective and understanding the other people enough to see, like, where can we meet in the middle? Where can we find a sense of century?
0: And what works for us.
1: Right. Right. What works
0: because
1: for
0: what
1: us,
0: works for one person is not necessarily what's going to work for somebody else. And it doesn't matter if it doesn't work for somebody else. It matters what works for you and finding what that is.
1: 100%. And it's not about right and wrong. And I'll say that a million times because a lot of people make it about you're right, I'm wrong, whatever. It's not about that. It's about what works for you. You shared part of your story and then you became an author and you start sharing this. Tell us more about you and where you are today and how amazing it is.
0: Oh, I would
1: that
0: love
1: to. That you went through this.
0: I've been talking about writing this book for a long time. And in 2018, my son brought me to the island of Kauai for my birthday. It was just a little 4-day trip. But on the last day, we were taking a red eye that night. And that morning, we were checking out of our Airbnb. And we were sitting at the at the dining room table there. And he said, Mom, I've never seen you so happy as you've been the last 4 days. He said, why don't you come here to write your book? And I was like, whoa. And I said, well, that's a thought. And later that day, we were down on the south end of the island closer to the airport. And we were sitting at a picnic table, had a little picnic lunch, and we were both writing in our journals. And I wrote in my journal, I will live here or I will die. And I have no recollection of writing that, but that's what was written in my journal. And so the universe unfolded and I arrived a year and 2 days later to write my book thinking I would be here for 6 months. And then COVID hit. And this was one of the safest places in the world to be. We completely shut the island down. We went 10 weeks without a single new COVID case when there were no hospital beds available on the mainland. And I was able to buy a home. And this is my forever home. And I wrote the entire book from the island. And it has just been a magical, magical experience.
1: Oh, I love this story. And so you know about the secret beach on Kauai.
0: Yes. Oh, yeah. It's
1: not so secret if I know about it.
0: It's like 15 minutes from me.
1: No way. Yeah. Oh, my gosh. I know the secret beach. I was fortunate enough. One of our friends invited us to go. They have a timeshare on Kauai, which I love. It's where I went for my honeymoon for my first marriage.
0: Oh, wonderful.
1: But it was back then when it was all sugarcane.
0: Yeah.
1: You just drive. It was sugarcane. There were no buildings. It was just the original garden island. It's stunning.
0: Yes.
1: It's a beautiful island. God bless you for living there. Amazing.
0: Thank you.
1: So, you know, I'm a take action coach, right? It's all about taking action. It's not about someday because that's not even a word. I'm telling you, I'm taking it out of the English language. It makes no sense. There's no definition. It's about now. What can our listeners right now, other than buying your book, which I really highly recommend, it's really going to bring you to the other side of your emotions with money. But other than buying your book, what action can they take right now to take those forward steps?
0: Right now, they can start thinking about why is it that I feel about money the way I do? Why does it trigger me? And start being curious because it's never on the front burner. Put it on the front burner and make it something that you commit to thinking about and figuring out why I think about and feel about money. Why does it have this power over me?
1: Yeah.
0: And then you can start doing something about that.
1: I love that. Have you ever heard of Ken Honda?
0: No.
1: Oh, look up Ken Honda. Arigato in, arigato out. That's how you appreciate your money. You're very grateful. So arigato is a thank you. So this will get you through the emotional part and that will get you to how to, you know, go beyond. That's a beyond. So
0: yes. Yes.
1: But so good, so magical. I love that. So remember this. We're going to write it down. We're going to really be curious. I love that. Be curious. Figure it out. And once you do, other options open up. And then it, like you said, it needs to work for you. So take what serves you and leave the rest behind.
0: Absolutely. And the letter to your money might also be a really good starting place.
1: Love that. Love the letter to your money. So what's next on your docket? Where are you going from here?
0: I am re-energizing. I've been on a 5-week book tour and just got back. And so I needed to catch up on my business work. And I'm doing that and then charting out my next. I hope to do a cross-country tour. That's my next step.
1: Well, stop in South Carolina. I got you, girl.
0: Thank you so much. This has been so much fun.
1: Oh, it's so good. Thank you for joining us today on Healthy Lifestyle with Lorianne. I hope we earned the privilege of your time. And I want to thank our guest today, Terry Vickery. All of her information is below with this episode. Please look for us and our next show on next Saturday at 3 p.m. on JVC Broadcasting and iHeartRadio. We can also be found on all major platforms. And of course, please, we would be so grateful if you like, follow, share, subscribe, anything you'd like to do. Definitely go out and buy Terry's book, The Emotional Side of Money. It has a longer title, but just type that in. I'm telling you, it'll come up, or follow the link below. You are a dream, Terry. I hope we can have you back. Next time you write a book, I want you back. I want you to be here first. We want you here first. I'm going to challenge you on that one. Until next time, keep taking brave steps forward, because action is where the magic is. This is Coach Lorianne reminding you your future self is already cheering you on. Let your dreams be bigger than your fears and let your life be filled with joy. Until next time.
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8: For 103.9 LI News Radio, I'm Jay Oliver. The reviews in and America's 250th was spectacular. spectacular on Long Island. Around 270,000 spectators did take in the Jones Beach Air Show this year, the event headlined by the United States Navy's Blue Angels, who performed a spectacular air show, and that for the crowds along the shoreline. Situation of a state of emergency, that's right, Long Island officials declaring that all in preparation for more severe weather. Residents still cleaning up from this past weekend storm, now bracing for more storms over the next couple of days, and the potential for more damage. Saturday storms caused flash flooding, also power outages, damage to homes and businesses, and road closure. And while Nassau County state of emergency was set to expire tomorrow morning at 6 a.m., Suffolk County Executive Ed Romaine declared the county's declaration to expire in 30 days. For 1039 LI News Radio, I'm Jay Oliver. 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For more info, go to LISVH.com.
9: ABC News, I'm Wayne Cabot. Iran is warning the U.S. not to respond after its third attack on a commercial ship today in the Strait of Hormuz. Iran saying all traffic through the strait is now under its control and warns any U.S. provocative action will be met with an immediate decisive response. Oil prices surging back above $70 a barrel. ABC's Aaron Katursky says he can see a definite lean to the former Pfizer building on 42nd Street, Manhattan, under conversion to apartments. The FDNY fearing a partial collapse. Mayor Zoran Mamdani.
10: Two structural columns have buckled, in addition to multiple cracks and sagging floors. The building remains unstable. Since arriving on scene, we have witnessed additional movement in one of the compromised columns.
9: On another matter, Mamdani says Graham Plattner should drop out of the Maine Senate race. Senator Bernie Sanders saying he spoke with Plattner and advised him to get out. This is ABC News.
11: From the LI News Radio Weather Center. That's when the evening will have mostly cloudy skies, overnight low around 64. For Wednesday, some clouds, partly sunny skies, gradually becoming sunny in the afternoon with a high near 78. Wednesday night, partly cloudy skies, will have an overnight low around 67. For Thursday, some clouds, mostly sunny skies and a high of 81. Thursday night, rain likely, possibly a thunderstorm before midnight, then a chance of showers, cloudy skies and a low around 70. From the LI News Weather Center, I'm Chris Keith.
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21: Fighting for free speech, Western civilization, and delivering common sense for the American people. Ladies and gentlemen, here's Scott Jennings.
22: Tuesday, July the 7th. Common sense for the American people. And we get a quick check of the headlines. And a Manhattan office building has been evacuated after support columns buckled, causing four floors to sag and raising fears of a possible collapse. This is the old Pfizer headquarters in Manhattan. No injuries have been reported, but emergency crews cleared the building and shut down surrounding streets. Now, this is one of New York City's busiest business districts. Engineers are assessing the structure. I believe this office building had been converted into residential. It used to host warehouse the Pfizer headquarters there. Really busy area, a bit of a harrowing situation. New developments today in the murder case of conservative activist, our friend Charlie Kirk. Investigators testifying in Utah that the accused gunman, 23-year-old Tyler Robinson, spoke with members of Turning Point USA on the Utah Valley State University campus just hours before prosecutors say he carried out the assassination. Authorities also revealed that Robinson returned to campus during the massive manhunt later that day, where an interaction with a police officer led the officer to record his license plate. Prosecutors are presenting new surveillance video as a judge decides whether there is enough evidence to send Robinson to trial. If convicted, Tyler Robinson could face the death penalty. And President Trump is now in Turkey for critical meetings with NATO allies, and we're joined by national security expert KT McFarland to discuss that. KT, thanks for joining us back here on the Scott Jennings Show. We have the president over at the NATO summit. In your opinion, what are the goals, or what should they be for the president of the United States at this meeting?
23: I think he wants two things. Number one, he wants the NATO allies to finally pay their fair share. When I was his deputy national security advisor in the first term, he tried to get them to pay up, and they wouldn't, and he bullied them, and he shamed them, and then they finally agreed, and then when President Biden came in, they pulled it back, and now President Trump has said, okay, I want you guys to spend 5% of your GNP on defense. We're sick and tired of bearing the entire burden of the NATO alliance. So he'll probably get that from them, or at least the promise. Maybe not the reality, but the promise. But the second thing he wants is he wants them to say, you were right about Iran. You were successful with Iran. You got rid of Iran's nuclear program. The Strait of Hormuz is open. The price of oil is going down. And he's not going to get that because the Europeans, particularly France, Germany, other main European countries, they blame Donald Trump for Iran. They're very anti-Israel. They're anti-Semitic. They think the Iran war was unjust, that President Trump didn't need to do it, and that he kind of messed up the whole Middle East and got the Strait of Hormuz closed. So they're mad at him for that, and I doubt it they're going to say, oh, President Trump, you know, you were right, we were wrong.
22: KT McFarland is our guest talking about the NATO meeting going on right now in Turkey. Now, one person who is saying out loud that Trump was right is the NATO Secretary General Mark Rutte. I'm reading here from a Politico story. It says, Mark Rutte has one message for NATO allies about Donald Trump. The U.S. president was right. He was right on pressing NATO allies to boost defense spending. He was right in getting them to modernize their militaries. He was right to launch a war with Iran. Rutte telling this to Politico and the Dasha Burns podcast, The Conversation. And he says, quote, I just like the man. I think what he is doing for NATO is great news. I've been really interested in Mark Rutte and his relationship with President Trump. I wonder what you make of it, because I think you correctly point out a lot of these NATO allies have been unreliable. But Mark Rutte has been right there with President Trump and his strategic instincts.
23: So the way NATO is functioning is that they're member states. United States is a member. Canada is a member. France is a member. Germany is a member. Britain's a member. Turkey, other countries are members. Those individual countries have said publicly again and again, and Trump was wrong. Now, those countries are held together in the NATO alliance, and there's one person, always a European, who's head of that alliance. And he doesn't really, he speaks for the alliance in general, but not for the individual states. So Mark Rutte, who is Dutch, he understands the criticality of the United States being in NATO and a strong element of NATO, and he's got to try to hold the balance, got to walk the line, because the United States has been drifting from NATO before President Trump, but certainly since President Trump. And, you know, the argument is that we've had a shared common history, which we're all very proud of, but do we have a shared future? Because the Europeans have taken a very different tack. They've got huge welfare states. They've had open borders. They've accepted very large migrant populations, Muslim populations. They have not integrated and assimilated those populations in their individual countries. They cut back on their defense spending, basically because the United States would pay for it. And so now they're in a very difficult position. Their economies are not growing. They have oil, they have natural gas, they have coal, but they won't use it. Instead, they want, you know, windmills and solar panels, and that's been terrible for their economy. So there's some tough talk. I mean, Mark Rutte is saying, hey, guys, we can't go it alone without the United States, which is true. But the member nations don't really want to hear that. They're mad at President Trump. They hate Donald Trump. They all have Trump derangement syndrome in a terminal sense, and most of them are anti-Israel.
22: KT McFarland is our guest. KT, you were in the National Security Advisory Office for President Trump in the first term. You obviously talked to him often about NATO and the alliance, the history of it, where we stand today. Do you think NATO is in a stronger position today than it was when President Trump took office? You know, a lot of his opponents have always said that he wants to weaken NATO or that he thinks NATO should go away. It seems to me you could make a case that it's in a stronger position, but I'm interested in your opinion.
23: You're absolutely right. It's a much stronger alliance because we finally got the Europeans to pay up. You know, an alliance that has one sugar daddy paying for everybody is not much of an alliance. An alliance where everybody has skin in the game, everybody's participating, is a stronger alliance. What I think that President Trump is going to get from the NATO allies is they're going to agree that they're going to increase their defense spending, but they're not going to sign on to Iran. And, again, the reason this is so critical is that President Trump has had to threaten them, cajole them, threaten to pull out of NATO, all these things to get the Europeans to pay up. Even if you go back, John F. Kennedy tried to get the Europeans to pay up. Barack Obama called them a bunch of freeloaders. Donald Trump is the only one who's gotten the NATO allies to start spending more money on defense. The problem is a lot of those countries have their defense spending has been so laggard, so low for so long, they don't really have a defense industry to buy things from. So it's going to take them a while. Hopefully this is an alliance that endures. But if you look at this sort of broad American strategic foreign policy, where are our relationships? You know, Europe was always centered in our relationship. But as we're looking to the future, China's important, Asia's important, Japan's important. But really, the whole Western Hemisphere is going to get a lot more attention going forward. We have common governments increasingly. We're all energy superstars. And there's a potential for this, for the, especially South America countries, to take the place that a lot of, you know, cheap manufacturing that has been in Asia and China in the past. So I think that the United States is at a transition point. Europe is no longer our center of gravity. The United States and North America and South America, that's our new center of gravity.
22: K. KT, we've got about 30 seconds left. Where do you think things stand in the negotiations to end the Russia-Ukraine war? President Trump alluded to this the other day. We haven't, you know, it's kind of fallen out of the news, but obviously there's conversations going on. I'll give you the last word.
23: The most important thing that's going to happen in the NATO summit is on the sidelines. President Trump is meeting with Ukrainian President Zelensky. That could be the thing that matters because, as President Trump said, Russia wants to end this war. Ukraine wants to end this war. They're tired of this war. They just don't know how to do it. So maybe President Trump can kickstart it with the meetings he's having today and tomorrow.
22: That's former Trump Deputy National Security Advisor, national security expert, dare I say, the official National Security Advisory Correspondent of the Scott Jennings Show, KT McFarland. Thanks for your time today.
23: It's an honor. Thank you.
22: Thanks, KT. You know, our founders believed that freedom wasn't just a word. 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We'll have more after this. It's Scott Jennings on Salem. Common Sense for the American People. Stay with us.
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25: I'm going to do everything I can to make sure that Graham Plattner is the next senator from the state of Maine.
26: That's my kind of man.
22: Bernie Sanders and Elizabeth Warren, the two highest profile. I guess you throw Ro Khanna in there. They're the triumvirate of Plattnerism here. They did everything they could do. Everything they could do to convince people. Anybody paying even a little bit of attention to this could tell right out of the gate that Graham Plattner was a scumbag. Anybody paying attention to this knew Graham Plattner was not an actual working class hero. Everybody knew this was totally made up. It's what's interesting about Democrats, by the way. All of this is sort of dressed up, this socialism, this communism. It's all dressed up in the guise of we're fighting for the working class. The working class is behind us. You know, when you look at the primary results in New York the other day and you look at the polling in Maine, the working class is not supporting socialism. The actual working class, they're for other people. They know it's baloney. I'll say baloney. It's a family show. They know it's baloney. They know that Graham Plattner is not working class guy. They know he's the ne'er-do-well, privileged rich kid cosplaying as one of them. They can see it from a mile away. What's crazy is that Democrats and Democrat operatives and pundits either can't see it or they know it and they choose to lie to you about it. Either way, it's not good. Graham Plattner is a fake working class clown. They throw some flannel on the guy. They throw a Carhartt jacket on the guy. It's just like Tim Walz. They throw a camouflaged hat on the guy. I'll never forget the day Tim Walz was announced as Kamala Harris's VP. I'm sitting at the desk out there at CNN. We're watching this announcement. Tim Walz is running out there with his jazz hands flying. And I have to sit there and listen to a bunch of people telling me, oh, Scott, they have found the answer to talk to men in middle America, working class middle Americans. They're going to look at Tim Walz in his camouflaged hat. They're going to say, "Ooh, he's one of us." Bro, anybody from middle America, any real working class person, any real average, everyday working American sees through all the costumery and all the garbage. But I have to be told on a regular basis, "Oh, no, no, you don't understand. This is the real working class guy right here. Tim Walz. Graham Plattner. He's got a Nazi tattoo. Don't all you working class guys have Nazi tattoos? We heard that you did. Oh, Graham Plattner. He forgot to shave. He's working class." I'm one to talk today, by the way. "Oh, Graham Plattner. Doesn't look like he showered for a few days. That's working class." None of this is actually for or supported by the working class of this country. None of it. It is for the college-educated, wealthy, rich kids on Ivy League campuses who are pretending to be communist revolutionaries. This is for all the brainwashed left-wing college-educated women who now make up the base of the Democratic Party. They swooned over Plattner. That's who this is for. It's not for working-class people. They dress it up rhetorically and with costumes. They dress it up like it's for the working class. None of this is for the working class. My friend Batya Unger Sargon says it wasn't despite his character flaws that so many progressives fell for Graham Plattner. It was because of them. Nepo baby elites saw a Nazi tattoo and a guy who cheated and roughed up his girl and thought, "That's a real man." And Batya says, actual working class people just saw a scumbag. There could not be a bigger chasm in American politics right now than the one that has formed between the elites of the Democratic Party and working class Americans and the elites of the Democratic Party and rural America and the elites of the Democratic Party than men. Period. Full stop. More to come after this. Stay with us.
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9: For 103.9 LI News Radio, I'm Jay Oliver. More details now emerging regarding the death of a 6-year-old Brooklyn girl who died in Southampton. On the 4th of July, investigators now take care of Housley. Was at the beach with her family early Saturday morning when she went into the water to get a shoe. The 16-year-old family member attempted to save her, but the current in the Great Peconic Bay was too strong, and they could not. Kiara was pulled from the water by a kayaker and was taken to Stony Brook Southampton Hospital. And that's where she was pronounced dead. Four-leaf air show at Jones Beach cut short by severe weather yesterday. Heavy downpours and strong storms. forced the organizers to cancel the festivities before they even started Monday. Nass County officials previously issued a state of emergency all due to flash flooding concerns, prompting the cancellation. No plan yet to reschedule the final day of the annual event. 1039 LI News Radio. I'm Jay Oliver.
10: ABC News, I'm Wayne Cabot. Iran is warning the U.S. not to respond after its third attack on a commercial ship today in the Strait of Hormuz. Iran saying all traffic through the strait is now under its control and warns any U.S. provocative action will be met with an immediate decisive response. Oil prices surging back above 70 bucks a barrel. ABC's Aaron Katursky says he can see a definite lean to the former Pfizer building on 42nd Street, Manhattan, under conversion to apartments, the FDNY fearing a partial collapse. Mayor Zoran Mamdani.
11: Two structural columns have buckled, in addition to multiple cracks and sagging floors. The building remains unstable. Since arriving on scene, we have witnessed additional movement in one of the compromised columns.
10: On another matter, Mamdani says Graham Plattner should drop out of the main Senate race. Senator Bernie Sanders saying he spoke with Plattner and advised him to get out. This is ABC News.
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0: sense for the American people. Scott Jennings here, broadcasting live from your nation's capital. And the political news of the day centered on Maine, where the Democrats have a bit of a mess on their hands. The candidate who won the nomination for U.S. Senate to run against Susan Collins, a man named Graham Platner, is facing lots of calls to drop out of the race today after allegations that he broke into a woman's house and raped her surfaced in Politico yesterday. To discuss all of that, we have the senior reporter for the news outlet The Maine Wire joining us, John Featherston. John, thanks for coming in here to the Scott Jennings Show. You're on the ground in Maine. You've been covering Graham Platner for months. I'm told that you tried to directly confront Graham Platner about all of these problems that have come out all the way back at the beginning of May. But in one interaction, they hid Platner from you and they snuck him out the back door. Talk to us about what it's been like to try to cover Graham Platner as all these scandals have been exploding for the last several weeks.
1: Well, it's great to join you. Big fan. Great opportunity. You know, when I first met Graham Platner back September, October of last year, my first meeting with him, I was like, okay, he seems like a decent man. He seems like an honest man, you know, first impression. Second or third time, and I've probably covered 24 of his rallies, I just started to find cracks in his armor. And, you know, I will tell you that he, you know, my words, he's a pathological liar, because he lies about things that aren't important, and then things start mounting up. And his team, you know, has certainly, you know, he went from telling me in the first meeting that he was a World War II expert, and I asked him, I said, well, how does a World War II expert have a Nazi tattoo? And he just kind of laughed about it. And, you know, and he told me that, you know, for him to be a successful candidate, that he had to be accessible and he had to talk to people that didn't agree with him. And I agreed. I said, you know, hey, listen, I think that's great. You know, the Maine Wire is the only conservative media outlet in the state of Maine. We'll cover you fairly, but, you know, we'll cover you, you know, like we cover any candidate. And we, you know, it was a great first meeting. And from then on, you could just see that, you know, like I said, pathological liar, none of his stuff made. He's a great orator on, you know, on a stage. He probably gives one of the best town hall speeches I've ever seen. You know, he's kind of like Clinton-esque a little bit. You know, he's a great public speaker. He memorizes his script. But as soon as the script or the commercial's over, there's nothing there. And I started calling him out on stuff like that.

0: you know, fix it. Instead, he hid from me, and then they snuck him out the back door after this George Soros type of event. And this is the pattern of the hypocrisy with Flattner, is he'll get on stage and tell you the oligarchy is bad and the billionaires are bad. Well, look how much money that he's taken from billionaires. Look at how much money he's taken from Soros. You're holding an event in a Soros-paid-for building, and then you're telling people that you're going to fight the oligarchy? You're not. You know, you're just, you know, you're a hypocrite, and you're a stage actor. So, and, you know, none of us are surprised. We've all heard these allegations. We hear that there's even more allegations coming out on him as well. So there's no surprise.
1: Well,
0: he's just a bad guy.
1: I wanted to ask you about that because I've heard the same thing. And, you know, you're there in Maine, so obviously you've got access to people beyond the Beltway who may know Graham Plattner, or may know people who know Graham Plattner. What can you tell us about that? I mean, obviously, based on what I've read, the Democrats have between now and July 13th, if Plattner drops out to replace him. He hasn't made any announcements about that yet. There may be more accusations yet. So let's go there. What can you tell us about the nature of the kinds of things that may be laying out there that we just don't fully know about yet?
0: Well, we at the Maine Wire, we trekked up to his hometown, Sullivan, Maine. It's about a three-hour drive from where I live, and we went up there. You know, he framed his whole campaign about being an oyster man, a man who makes his living on the sea. So we sat and we met lobster men at 5 a.m., and we met oyster farmers, and we actually went out with a couple different oyster farmers and talked to people who lived on the sea. Every single one of them, and I stress to you, we talked to 15, every one of them was like, he's a phony, he's a fake, he doesn't advocate for the, you know, fishing industry. You know, lobstering is the biggest industry up here in Maine. Everybody, you know, says that, you know, so there's other allegations about, you know, his time in boarding school when he went to a exclusive boarding school in Connecticut, of stories about that. There's stories about another girlfriend that are potentially could drop. He certainly is not an oyster farmer. I had dinner in his mother's restaurant, and we talked 2 hours about it, and his own mother told me, yeah, well, he's not doing the oyster farm right now because he's running for United States Senate. And I looked his own mother in the eye and said, well, then he's not an oyster farmer. So his whole campaign has been, you know, false, you know, and shame on the Democrats, you know, for thinking that they could pull this a fast one on the people of Maine here. You know, Bernie Sanders finally came out today and said that he should get out of the race, but Elizabeth Warren, you know, he's my type of guy, Bernie right. Sanders, you know, supporting him. You know, shame on the Democrats. The Democrats will tell everybody that we should always listen to women, and I agree. We should always listen to women. But they knew this. You know, this was a very badly kept secret that this story was going to drop. And the fact that they continue to support him and try to push him on the people of Maine, I think it's a horrible optic for the Democrats. I'm
1: John
0: here for it because I'm enjoying watching him walk, you know, fail, but.
1: John Featherston is the senior reporter for The Maine Wire. Check it out at themainewire.com. John, you've been around the campaign of Graham Plattner. You've met him. Is it your expectation that he will drop out, or do you think, you know, somewhere inside of him he's thinking, hey, maybe I'll just stick this out?
0: You know, if he was a reasonable person, I think any reasonable person would drop out, but getting to know him the way I have known him, and he's kind of a run against the Democratic Party to begin with. And, you know, I think the reason why I don't think he's going to drop out is did you see the video where he sent his own wife out to justify his kick comments?
1: Yes. Yeah.
0: And I sit there and say to myself, what type of guy would do that to their spouse? To send her out there, her words, that was her 20th take. I mean, what did the other 19 takes look like before the 20th take took? And from that point on, I just said, okay, there's something wrong with this guy. You know, he's a narcissist. I do worry about his wife. I do worry about his wife's, you know, mental health. I worry even about Graham. You know, he's a human being. I do worry about his own. But the fact that he hasn't dropped out now makes me kind of think that he's just going to say, nope, I'm going to ride this out. I mean, the money's going to dry up. His support's not going to be there. But it's all on him. He can decide by 5 p.m. on July 13th if he's going to get out of the race or not. And, I mean, is this a Joe Biden thing where they write him a check big enough to make him go away or not? I mean, that's going to be the fascinating thing to watch.
1: John, talk to us about the Democrats here. Obviously, they're pressuring Plattner to drop out. I agree. I think there's a percentage chance he sticks it out. But let's say he drops.

0: drops out. There's not much time between now and July the 13th. Who are the most likely Democrats that they would try to put in here if Plattner goes away?
1: Well, there's four possible people that people are talking about. Dr. Shaw, who was led Maine through COVID, was actually the leading vote getter in the Democrat overall. He was the leading vote getter in the primary for governor. But because of ranked choice voting, he actually didn't get the nomination. So he is by far the most probably name appeal person that you have. He's actually a very nice guy. I mean, I don't agree with a lot of his policies, but he's a good guy and he does have name appeal. Secretary of State Shanna Bellows, who, you know, has framed her whole career about being anti-Trump. She tried to keep Trump off the ballot. So she might get some national money if she throws her hat in the ring. She also lost in the gubernatorial race as well. And then you have Troy Jackson, who campaigned heavily with Bernie Sanders and Graham Plattner. He's the former state Senate leader. He says that he runs against the establishment, but everything that's wrong with Maine is, you know, circles back to Troy Jackson. So it's, you know, I think Sanders will support him and try to raise money for him, but he's a walking contradiction. And then there is the wild card that people are saying that the actor Patrick Dempsey might throw his hat into the ring. Get the woman vote and very popular here in Maine. So some fascinating times there.
0: Well, they've had one actor in Graham Plattner in the race. I guess they could try out a second actor. I want to ask you about this Troy Jackson, this populist state senator. I agree with you. I think Bernie Sanders, well, I guess he backed him when he ran for governor. There are some allegations about Troy Jackson laying out there that he may have thrown something at a woman in a meeting in the Capitol. What do you know about that?
1: Yeah, I've heard the same rumors as you that he threw a water bottle at a lady. The Maine Wire has done extensive investigations on his background. He's been accused of misbilling his per diem when he was a state senator. He lived in northern Maine, and but then he bought a house close to the state house in Maine. It's like 250-mile difference, and he was billing, you know, the state of Maine, saying that he was driving 500 miles round trip every day when he was serving in the Senate. So there's some disclosure problems with that, some ethics things. I'm surprised that he wants to, you know, there's a difference between, you know, doing a campaign filing for state and then doing a campaign filing for federal. Those stories will get re-dragged out. You know, he's a good old boy Mainer. He wants to tell you that he's a fifth generation logger. People who know him say that he's not. He didn't even win, even after he was Senate president, he didn't win a local Board of Selectmen race in his own hometown, which has less than 300 people. So I question how popular he is. And Susan Collins has just been a great asset for Maine for many, many years. Class act lady. You know, I don't think anybody that can run against her, even if Plattner didn't have these allegations, I didn't think Susan Collins was going to have a problem getting reelected.
0: That voice you're hearing on the Scott Jennings Show is John Featherston. If you are as fascinated by this situation in Maine as I am, I would recommend you go to themainewire.com. That's a local political outlet there where John Featherston is the senior reporter. He's probably been covering Graham Plattner closer than just about anybody. John, we thank you for your time. I'd like to have you back. Whenever the Democrats figure out what they're doing, we'll bring you back so you can give us a full report. Sound good?
1: An honor to join you. Thanks for having me.
0: All right, John Featherston at themainewire.com. Let's talk Medicare for just a second. If you are on it or if you are helping a family member navigate it, I want to give you this direct message. You know Medicare is confusing. You know you get all these robocalls and mailers and a lot of half-truths. I want to help you cut through the clutter, and I want to do it by introducing you to my friends at Chapter. Chapter, first of all, let me start here. Here's how you get them on the phone. You get your phone out, like right here, and you call pound 250. Pound 250, you get a live person on the phone. It's a free call. Answer a few questions. Takes no time at all. That's how you start. Here's what they do. They represent you, not the insurance companies. They get a little information, and they tell you if you're on the right plan or not. That's really the question you have. Am I on the right plan, or could I be saving money on another plan? I put my parents through this. It took like 20 minutes. For my dad, right plan, but he needed a doctor. They helped him get a doctor. They were like a concierge. My mom, they figured out she could save $600 a year. If you would like to know whether you or your loved one is on the right Medicare plan, call up my friends at Chapter, dial #250, say Medicare plan. 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They know their stuff, and they represent you, not the insurance companies. Wrap it up after this. Scott Jennings on Salem. Stay with us.
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0: Home stretch here on Tuesday, July 7th. Been talking about this situation with the Maine Senate race, but I've been keeping an eye on this other issue. In New York City, there's a Manhattan high-rise that's been evacuated. It's the old Pfizer headquarters. I think they were converting it, or did convert it to residential, or maybe they were in the middle of it. We just got some B-roll of it. These inspectors are inside. Look at that. If you're watching the stream, these steel or metal bars are bent. You see the columns there? The concrete columns look broken. So anyway, they've evacuated this building. And according to New York 4, inspectors are preparing to enter the high-rise after the building stopped moving. Well, that's good. They've evacuated buildings around the area there. This was formerly Pfizer's global headquarters. currently being converted into a 1,500-unit luxury rental complex. So keep an eye on that. This is in a very busy part of New York City, but very, very serious situation with a if that building were to come down there in the middle of New York, that would be a quite a terrible thing. So we'll keep an eye on that. I had one other piece of sound I wanted to bring to you today. Got lost in the shuffle. We've been talking about Maine, and we had Mike Rogers on today to talk about Michigan. But you know, you can never take your eye off of James Tallarico down in Texas. He was the Democrats' other attempt to run a candidate that would help them reconnect with American males. James Tallarico, they said, he's a real man right here. He's a real Texan. Look at this. We put a hat on him. Cowboy hat. Doesn't he look like a Texan to you? James Tallarico. Well, here's the latest from James Tallarico about how he spent his 30th birthday. Let's hear that.
11: I celebrated my 30th birthday with a pink scarf around my neck.
0: Okay, I think we should play it again. Hollywood Sean, hit Tallarico again. Cut 13.
11: I celebrated my 30th birthday with a pink scarf around my neck.
0: You know, Hollywood Sean, as I look at Tallarico there, first of all, I don't even know what that means. I celebrated my 30th birthday with a pink scarf around my neck. I'm looking at Tallarico's face, and okay, that's current Elizabeth Warren. I'm telling you right now, look up young Elizabeth Warren. If politics doesn't work out for Tallarico, and they end up making, you know, they have that movie now, Young Washington. If they end up making young Elizabeth Warren, you Google James Tallarico and young Elizabeth Warren, and you put those two faces side by side, I promise you, James Tallarico will be cast as young Elizabeth Warren. They are identical. Identical, as the lawyer said at the end of My Cousin Vinny. I mean, I'm looking at it right now. I've got it here on my screen. Young Liz Warren and current James Tallarico, literally the same person. Play it again. Cut 13.
11: I celebrated my 30th birthday with a pink scarf around my neck.
0: What is this guy even talking about? Six genders. No meat. Got to run a vegan campaign because we got to solve climate change. We got to get rid of the oil and gas industry in Texas. Open borders. Let's put out the welcome mat. How did Texas Democrats find this guy? Oh, you know, he's got another problem this week. Jasmine Crockett, who he narrowly defeated, I guess, in the primary, she's still not on board with Tallarico. They got a problem down there in Texas. A, Tallarico literally talks like no other Texan that is alive today or has ever lived. Certainly no other Texas male. And B, Jasmine Crockett, I'm telling you, she's still pretty sore about losing this race. She's not on board. Not on board with it. I have my doubts about Tallarico. But fallback position, either in the movie or in the stage show of young Elizabeth Warren, Tallarico is a shoe-in. Don't believe me? Google it. You can look it up for yourself, and you'll say, you know what? Scott was right again. He was right again. All right, we're done for the day. We'll keep following Plattner and all the other breaking news as we get back on it tomorrow. It's Common Sense for the American People. Scott Jennings, thanks for listening. See you then.
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0: You know, one thing that seems to be in short supply these days is perspective. 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I'm Scott Jennings, and that's one reason that I'm looking forward to Young Washington coming to theaters this Independence Day. 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
17: For 103.9 LI News Radio, I'm Jay Oliver. And so a County Fire Marshal's office now warning parents if two Floral Park kids were burned attempting a new TikTok challenge. Challenge reportedly involves people microwaving Neato squishy toys, sometimes after storing them in the freezer. And in Floral Park last week, a four-year-old girl and her older sibling suffering second and third degree burns to their arms, chest, and legs. Attempting the challenge, they're recovering. Fire Marshal says let kids be kids, but is advising everyone to work together, and that to keep them safe. Well, as placing bets has become more accessible than ever, Long Island treatment facilities say they're seeing more cases of gambling addiction. Officials of Wellbridge Addiction Treatment Research have reported a 20% increase in cases over the past 18 months. Data from the State Office of Addiction Services Supports shows a 46% increase in New Yorkers in inpatient or outpatient treatment for gambling disorders. Now, between 2020 and 2023, experts say gambling addiction, well, it's often coupled with another disorder, commonly substance abuse disorder. For 103.9 LI News Radio, I'm Jay Oliver.
18: ABC News, I am Wayne Cabot. New chaos in the Strait. Iran attacking three commercial ships, warning America not to retaliate, sending oil surging. President Trump expressing frustration with the lack of help from NATO allies, meeting in Turkey. This as Trump signals his unwillingness to help Ukraine, saying the U.S. doesn't have a stake. Bill Taylor, former U.S. ambassador to Ukraine, on why Vladimir Putin has been hitting Ukraine so hard lately.
16: I think he is desperate. He's always, of course, dangerous. He's demonstrated that by this invasion. He's in a pickle. He's in a bind. His soldiers are losing, actually, on the battlefield.
18: Bernie Sanders and Zoran Mamdani saying today Graham Platner should end his Senate race in Maine after a new accusation of rape. Two beams are buckling on the former Pfizer building being converted to apartments, the area evacuated. This is ABC News.
19: From the LI News Radio Weather Center, that's when the evening will have mostly cloudy skies, overnight low around 64. For Wednesday, some clouds, partly sunny skies, gradually becoming sunny in the afternoon with a high near 78. Wednesday night, partly cloudy skies, we'll have an overnight low around 67. For Thursday, some clouds, mostly sunny skies and a high of 81. Thursday night, rain likely, possibly a thunderstorm before midnight, then a chance of showers, cloudy skies and a low around 70. From the LI News Weather Center, I'm Chris Keith.
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1: 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My name is Anissa. Thanks so much for joining. We do the show to talk about recovery, mental health, addiction, and services that are available in your community, specifically on Long Island and the surrounding area. Water Gap is a program that you could come stay at for a few weeks if you're struggling with mental health or addiction, and then you would return back, presumably to Long Island if you're listening to the show, but to wherever you came from. The reason we do this is to talk about topics you might not hear about, but also to bring in guests from the local community that can talk about their experience with recovery services as well as the agencies that they work at, so you know that they're available. So there's this really great agency that Annette Morreale is going to tell you about today. She's the Director of Business Development with Integrity Treatment Partners. She's going to provide their website, their phone number, and possibly ways that you could find her and reach out if you have any questions as well. So Annette, thank you so much for joining us.
2: Thank you for having me. I appreciate it.
1: Yeah. So tell us about, first just tell us about Integrity and then we'll back up and we'll ask about you as well.
2: Okay. Integrity Treatment Partners is brand new. It started in November. What makes it a little bit different is that it was started by two gentlemen, very young, 30 years old, and they're in recovery. So we're not like this big corporation. It's very much family oriented. We also have three sober homes. We just opened our third. We offer intensive outpatient and outpatient for people who need it.
1: And what does that mean to somebody who might be listening and not understand? Like if they're thinking, oh, is that for me, right? What can you describe it?
2: Right. Intensive outpatient is, there's different programs that go on in there. So there's medically assisted treatment. So when you come in, you have an assessment done. You have an intake done, an assessment done. And we really try to figure out together with the client what their needs are and what their goals are. So what's offered is if they need medication, we offer medication. Mm-hmm. We also have behavioral health, which is groups. They go into very large rooms and they just, there's a counselor there and they talk. We also have one-to-one therapy, so they have private therapy there. We have a psychiatrist there, psych nurse practitioners, if there is a side mental health issue going on. A lot of people in addiction, as you know, suffer from anxiety, depression, so we offer those services as well. Then we have aftercare. We have wellness care because, unfortunately, people with addiction get things that affect them physically. So we also offer wellness and we offer aftercare.
1: And the building itself, I can attest to, is beautiful.
2: Thank you.
1: Brand new, renovated, has a great feel to it. Feels good to be there. Can you speak about the environment a little bit or the thought that was put into that? If people look at your website, do they see pictures of the building?
2: We're starting to put them up now because the first floor just opened a month ago. So it's two floors. If people are familiar with the Baldwin area, it's the old Koch building. So when I went there for the first time, the floors had holes in it. There was apparently a fire and or a flood there. Mm. And so the owner, Josh, just had a vision, and he told me, think about what you want to see here. What do you want to create? And that's how it was simply created. It was just his vision of what he wants it to look like. for somebody that's in recovery. So there's a food court. We offer snacks and coffees and waters and seltzers to everybody who walks through the door. Mm. We wanted it to have that family feel. 95% of the people who work there are in recovery. Mm. A lot of them have also been in the industry a long time. And then they have people who are not in recovery, like myself, but was affected by it. Mm-hmm. So everybody who works there kind of gets it. Mm-hmm. So we all had input of what we want to do there and how we want to do it. And I think everyone did a great job, because when you do walk in there, the clients just, it feels like home to them. They'll come an hour early just to sit and have a snack and just hang out with us in the waiting room, because there's music, there's a TV there. So we are really trying to create that family environment.
1: I love that. You really painted the picture there. Integrity Treatment Partners, they are located in Baldwin, correct?
2: Yes.
1: And what is the website, Annette?
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1: Wonderful. What compelled you to be part of this team? I've known you for a few years now in a few different capacities, and I mean, I felt it when you told me that you were, what you were doing and the team that you were joining. It felt really in alignment from the outside looking in, right? So I'm just curious, like, can you talk about that alignment a little bit?
2: It was accident. I had met Mr. John Anderson. I was doing a site visit at one of his homes, and we just clicked. I was supposed to go for a site visit. I was there for 3 hours. Mm. And he did ask me the question, if there was something you can change in recovery, what would you change? And I thought it was a very interesting question, and I answered it. And
1: what was the answer?
2: The answer is I'm very holistic. I was a medical massage therapist, and I've always done business development. This was a side thing I went to school for years ago. So I became very holistic at a young age, and I said I would make it more holistic. I would bring in holistic modalities because it does. It works. And I said, and I had recently lost 50 pounds, and I said, you know, changing habits is a big part of recovery and a big part of, you know, any type of addiction, just changing habits. And I said, you know, there's different ways to do that and different ways that help. I did go for acupuncture when I started, and I said, those things really do help. And he was really intrigued by that. He's like, oh, it's something I never thought of. He said, would you do that if you would have your own IOP? And I said, absolutely. There would be both components there. Mm-hmm. So then whatever the client needs. But part of their aftercare can be massage, chiropractors, personal trainers, acupuncture, a whole list of things I had named him. And he said, you know what? That's a great idea. I'll be right back. And he comes back with blueprints for Integrity. It wasn't even built yet. They didn't find a building yet. Mm. He said, we know of you. We know what you have done for other agencies, and we want you to be here. Mm. And I said, I would love to be. He told me his vision, and it was different, and I wanted to be a part of it.
1: I love that story. I hadn't heard it before.
2: Yeah.
1: Yeah, John's a great guy.
2: Oh, my God.
1: Shout out John Anderson.
2: John Anderson is the sweetest, kindest man.
1: And he had started recovery houses.
2: Correct.
1: In what, the Freeport area, is that right?
2: Freeport and Uniondale.
1: And that was a few years ago. And I remember that was the first time I met him. I had heard about him, actually, through his uncle, who's also in the field.
2: Correct.
1: And he said, you know, go visit my nephew. He's starting these recovery houses. And those are basically houses that you can live in after completing a program, you know, to sustain your recovery for a bit longer and be in this really structured environment. There are houses that are organized. There are houses that are not organized. And John's house is extremely organized, feels good to be there, has a nice structure to it. When I went and I visited, I was like, oh, this guy really gets it. And then I remember a month later him telling me, wow, my house filled up in a month.
2: Yeah.
1: And I was like, well, that's no surprise, because it's absolutely needed. The services are needed, and you do it the right way. So yeah, I think it's wonderful, and it's great to see you as part of that team. Can you speak more? We're going to take a break in just a minute here, but can you speak more about how you all incorporate holistic services at Integrity?
2: We don't yet. It's on the list.
1: What's
2: so
1: the vision?
2: We have a whole downstairs that we don't know what we're going to do with yet. But, you know, he brought it up the other day to me, you know, and he said, you know, what would you bring here? Actually, we are starting Reiki, and we are starting, just remember, we had this meeting last week. We are starting Reiki there, and we are starting meditation and probably yoga very soon. I would love to have, like I said, a whole host of people. My vision is, you know, we have 3 group rooms downstairs. Mm-hmm. So
1: a lot of space.
2: A lot of space. So, and then we have there's a room in the back, and then there's other. So we have plenty of space to bring people in. I would like to bring in even nutritionists, and just, you know, changing these habits and creating a different path for them. Mm-hmm. And I would like to incorporate it as far as part of their aftercare, mm-hmm. their wellness and aftercare.
1: 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Please check them out. They're a wonderful resource on Long Island, located in Baldwin. They're also connected to recovery homes that are out that way as well. They do a really great job at humanizing the recovery experience, making it accessible, take a ton of insurances. So if you're wondering, well, how would I afford this? They do take insurance, which makes it even more accessible to the community. And they really treat each individual with the utmost respect and concern and empathy, and just, you know, connect with individuals to find out exactly what they need, whether that's medication or meditation or anything in between, right? The building itself is beautiful as well. And they're really open, I think, to having like tours, visitors. If you're from the field in healthcare and you want to reach out to Annette and check them out and ask some questions, she's really great to work with. So we are going to take a short break in a moment here and come back. And Annette, I'm going to ask you a little bit about your story because I don't know much about it. And I like to ask on the radio because then we get the raw uncut version, right? So if you are listening and you are a loved one or struggling, I always say there's no wrong way to start that journey. You can make the phone call, check out the website. Most of the websites have contact forms. 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
1: 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They are a sober housing and IOP, intensive outpatient program, for people that are struggling with mental health and addiction. Annette, you had mentioned in the first segment that you are not yourself in recovery, but you've been affected by addiction and recovery in your life. Can you speak to that a bit? And everyone has a story who comes on the show, and it's usually what brought them into the field, right? So we don't always know each other's stories, but I'm curious to hear your take.
2: Thank you. It was about, well, it was right before COVID. And when COVID started, I was working in business development, and I got furloughed. So I'm not the type to just sit at home and do nothing. So I went on Indeed looking for a job, and this job came up, and it said, you know, recovery. And I just sat back because I wasn't sure if I was ready to deal with that, even being as old as I am. My dad died from alcoholism at 56 years old. My childhood was not a stellar one. There was a lot of abuse, a lot of sadness growing up, a lot of anger growing up. My dad, denial his whole life. As I got older, I went to college. I went into healthcare, and I used to speak to him about it to try to get him
1: to open up.
2: And there was no opening up. He died. Unfortunately, I was 22 when he died, and I really just put it away. I never dealt with it. I suffered from a lot of anxiety, generalized anxiety disorders, panic attacks growing up, and well into my 30s. And I always just felt that I could have done something for him and couldn't. And he passed away. I didn't love my dad when he died. The abuse was there. Physical abuse, mental abuse. There's four of us total. And I thank God every day that none of us turned to alcohol or drugs. And so I had that guilt. So I had the guilt, and I had this big sense of just not liking him.
1: Yeah, guilt and resentment are resentment killer combo,
2: was,
1: right?
2: Yeah, it was horrible. Then I find this job, and I said, do I do this? Do I really want to do this? And the answer was no. Mm-hmm. No, you don't. You really, this is not something you want to look at. I had forgiven my dad. I wrote him notes. I went to therapy, but there was still that resentment there. Mm-hmm. I put in for the job. I get the job. I don't know how. By the grace of God, I got the job. I was meant to be there. I was meant to do this because I needed in my lifetime to deal with this on a different level. I went back to school. I got a scholarship to become a CASAC. I attended this course to become a spiritual counselor, to be able to work in churches to help people that are struggling. In that little course that I took before I went to CASAC school, we did the 12 steps. We went through the 12 steps, and she kind of like peeled my layers. She was a social worker. She began to peel my layers and have me take what was in my face, for 50 years and take it down. And finally get to the point where I can forgive my dad and learning, you know, about the disease, learning more about the disease, and getting to the point of wanting to know about his past and how horrible his childhood was. And
1: it takes a lot of work to get to that point.
2: Yeah, yeah. A lot of therapy. And slowly, you know, I got to the point. It was a few years ago. It was my dad's birthday, and I put on Facebook, first time in my life, I wish my dad a happy birthday in heaven, told him I missed him, and that I love him.
1: Wow, that's huge.
2: Yeah.
1: This is what I love about doing this show is like we get to talk about our resources, our services, our agencies, and really, you know, we're proud of the work we do and we put it out there and maybe we'll reach somebody that will make that phone call. The other, you know, twofold benefit is guaranteed in it. Someone just heard that story and it reached them on a level that, you know, is pivotal for them. And there's a lot of untold stories that come on the show where it's like, hey, I've never really talked about this, but this is what I went through. And I think that what you just described, like the adult, this is what I went through. I was impacted as a child. And I mean, there wasn't awareness and education back then the way there is now too. So a lot of it gets swept under the rug and got swept under the rug and like people just suffered in silence. So to break that silence right now in this moment and for others to hear that, I just want you to know, like we get a lot of listeners and somebody heard that, you know, so thank you.
2: No, thank you. Thank you. I don't talk about it often, but I have to say that when I'm working with clients, you know more than I do what's one question they ask. Are you in recovery?
1: Mm-hmm.
2: And the answer is no. However, I lived it.
1: Yeah.
2: I said, I'm the child who hid under the table as dad was breaking all the dishes.
1: Mm-hmm.
2: So do I relate to it? 100%.
1: Yeah.
2: So I'm your spouse. I'm your mother, father. I'm your child. I'm your neighbor. I'm your friend. That's who I am. Looking at you slowly dying.
1: Yeah.
2: And I want to help you and I want to help your family.
1: Yeah. And it's almost, you know, when you have that loss behind you and it's more than just a loss of your father, it's a loss of the childhood you could have had. There's so many layers to it, mm-hmm. right? It motivates you to try to create a community that's better than the community you had. Right. And to fix a family where maybe yours wasn't fixed.
2: Right.
1: Right. Like we kind of, it's called sublimating. Right. And for those that are listening that don't know what that means, it's like taking your pain and turning it into purpose. Let me try to fix this for somebody else because it wasn't fixed for me.
2: Right.
1: So it's actually a painful thing, but it's a beautiful thing what you're doing. What keeps you motivated on those dark days where you might, you know, feel some of that resentment creeping back in or guilt or just, you know, the weight of the work that we do? What's one thing that keeps you motivated?
2: Being reminded of my past keeps me motivated to try to make a change in the world. Talking to my siblings keeps me motivated because they didn't go for the help that I did. One of them did out of the three. That keeps me motivated to do better. Losing friends, even up to recently, who didn't want to deal with their addictions, knowing I was a call away, keeps me motivated to just continue to put the word out there.
1: Mm.
2: Continue, like you said, get rid of that stigma. I want to stand on a mountain with somebody and hold their hand up high. There is help. I still meet people, Anissa. I still meet people who turn into friends who say, I wish you were there when my daughter, and her daughter died 2 years ago.
1: Mm-hmm.
2: We were here. Mm-hmm. We were here. And we need to be out there better, you know, getting our word out there as you're doing. And thank you for doing what you do every day, getting our word out there to people that we're here. We are here. We're a call away.
1: And getting that person on the phone makes all the difference. So I got a call this weekend, Annette. I'm going to share this on the air because if anyone could fall victim to this, it was a young lady looking for treatment. She found some program online, did a 3-hour intake, and they tried to route her out of state to some random program. This in our field is like considered unethical, right? It's some like weird stuff going on where you end up on the phone with somebody and then they're sending you somewhere else and you don't even know what the heck's going on. Getting that person like Annette on the other end of the phone, that won't happen, right? So I always tell people, don't go on Google, like find your local provider, find your local person that could help you to advocate and really navigate the resources that are out there. Cause that's what we do. I mean, half of the calls I get, I help them get to Water Gap. The other half, I just help them to navigate. That's,
2: you
1: know.
2: Just help them get somewhere.
1: Yeah.
2: Yeah. It's not just about our agencies.
1: Mm-hmm.
2: It's about, you need detox. I know 10 people and everyone that you and I work with is vetted.
1: Yeah.
2: And now they're
1: right.
2: friends. I mean,
1: right.
2: they're friends of ours.
1: And there's 100 of them.
2: There's 100 of them. We can send you anywhere you need to go. Anywhere you need to go. It's not just about my agency. We just all want to help.
1: 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They are they provide outpatient services and also recovery housing out in Nassau County, Baldwin, Freeport area out on Long Island. But any questions you have, like Annette just said, you know, we're here to help and there's no wrong way to make that call. I get people to call and they're like, I'm not even sure why I'm calling, but I know I need help. That's fine. We're okay with that. And if you want to learn more about Water Gap, watergapwellness.com, or you could call me direct at 646-599-0577. Annette, my last question for you. Speaking from somebody who had the childhood that you just shared, and that was really brave, I appreciate you.
2: Sure.
1: if someone out there is listening and maybe they've been through something similar, but they haven't found the other side of it yet, they're kind of a young adult still kind of in that darkness of guilt, resentment, some of the things, the mixed feelings you described, what would be a message that you would give them today?
2: Somebody who grew up like me?
1: Or, yeah, is just coming out of it and is still in that darkness.
2: Get help. Call a therapist. Call Anissa. Call me.
1: Yeah.
2: Just get help.
1: Because if you're not the person that was drinking, for example, you might think, well, I don't really need the help. But like you said, you went through a lot of therapy to get to the place you're at.
2: Yeah, it's why I'm here today. I mean, a lot of therapy. And that's really the only answer. Just call somebody. Call your best friend. Call somebody who can help you get help.
1: And everyone is deserving of that, for
2: Absolutely.
1: Sure. Thank you, Annette. You were such a good guest.
2: Thank
1: See, it
2: you,
1: went
2: Lisa.
1: Really quick, right?
2: Yeah, it goes really, yeah. And no, I thank you so much. I'm grateful for you. My first friend in this industry. So.
1: Yeah, I'm so happy that we're here together. To our listeners, thanks for tuning in. We hope you have a great week.
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5: For 103.9 LI News Radio, I'm Jay Oliver. The reviews in and America's 250th was spectacular on Long Island. Around 270,000 spectators did take in the Jones Beach Air Show this year, the event headlined by the United States Navy's Blue Angels, who performed a spectacular air show, and that for the crowds along the shoreline. Situation of a state of emergency, that's right, Long Island officials declaring that all in preparation for more severe weather. Residents still cleaning up from this past weekend storm, now bracing for more storms over the next couple of days, and the potential for more damage. Saturday storms caused flash flooding. Also, power outages damaged the homes and businesses and road closure. And while Nassau County State of Emergency was set to expire tomorrow morning at 6 a.m., Suffolk County Executive Ed Romaine declared the county's declaration to expire in 30 days. For 103.9 LI News Radio, I'm Jay Oliver.
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7: ABC News, I am Wayne Cabot. New chaos in the Strait. Iran attacking three commercial ships, warning America not to retaliate, sending oil surging. President Trump expressing frustration with the lack of help from NATO allies, meeting in Turkey. This is Trump signals his unwillingness to help Ukraine, saying the U.S. doesn't have a stake. Bill Taylor, former U.S. ambassador to Ukraine, on why Vladimir Putin has been hitting Ukraine so hard lately.
8: I think he is desperate. He's always, of course, dangerous. He's demonstrated that by this invasion. He's in a pickle. He's in a bind. His soldiers are losing, actually, on the battlefield.
7: Bernie Sanders and Zohran Mamdani saying today Graham Platner should end his Senate race in Maine after a new accusation of rape. Two beams are buckling on the former Pfizer building being converted to apartments, the area evacuated. This is ABC News.
9: From the LI News Radio Weather Center, that's when the evening will have mostly cloudy skies, overnight low around 64. For Wednesday, some clouds, partly sunny skies, gradually becoming sunny in the afternoon with a high near 78. Wednesday night, partly cloudy skies, we'll have an overnight low around 67. For Thursday, some clouds, mostly sunny skies and a high of 81. Thursday night, rain likely, possibly a thunderstorm before midnight, then a chance of showers, cloudy skies and a low around 70. From the LI News Weather Center, I'm Chris Keith.
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0: Wind. I know where we were in Oakdale at my in-laws, we enjoy a spectacular fireworks show that some of the neighbors in Great River put on, and that stuff was flying right in our direction. And so we made sure we stayed out there as long as we could, just to make sure that either Dowling College, the old Vanderbilt estate, or my in-laws' property did not catch fire. But we were able to enjoy that. And the day before that, I enjoyed the concert with my family that was hosted by JVC Broadcast and our friends at Maggio over at the Bald Hill Amphitheater, Freedom Fest with Brett Young. It was an awesome show. We enjoyed some fireworks there, too, even though it was starting to drizzle. So we had a really fun weekend. And like I said, I hope all of you did, too, and that everybody was safe. And here we are. We'll continue on with our summer. Lots to look forward to. Baseball All-Star break's coming up. We got the World Cup going on right now. So much going on. But today I have another special guest in studio, Michael Caprio from the Tesla Science Center in Shoreham, Long Island. Hey, Michael.
1: Hi.
0: Thanks for coming in.
1: Thanks for having me.
0: We met, I guess about a week or so ago, mm-hmm. from a mutual friend, my buddy Frank Longo, who's been on the show before. I don't know if we talked about that, but Frank was on the show early on, and he's been one of my best friends for a long time. Somebody I call Mr. Wizard since high school, because he's just a science guy, a space guy. He's got his hands in a lot of science-based things. And so I don't know exactly where you guys connected, but Michael is also a science guy and a space guy, and like I said, he's involved at the Tesla Science Center. So we have him here today because I wanted you all to know what's going on. And so I think maybe let's talk about you and your background a little bit, and what kind of brought you into this role, and then a little bit about the history of Tesla on Long Island and the Science Center and how it came to be.
1: Sure. Well, so my name, Michael Caprio. So I am from Connecticut originally. And I went to college at Worcester Polytechnic Institute, kind of a storied engineering place, also the home of Robert Goddard. Robert Goddard, it's the centennial of his first rocket launch in Massachusetts this year, so 1926, 2026.
0: Nice.
1: So I started out as a computer scientist. I went to school for a computer science degree, and then I moved to New York. And I found myself at this sort of renaissance of Silicon Alley, as they were talking about the Bloomberg era. Mm-hmm. And I got involved with a lot of different things in the area. I got involved with internet companies, with hackathons. It was a really boom time for technology. And of course the iPhone, was really like the epicenter of everything. It's 2007-ish. And being part of this, burgeoning tech community, I found myself, getting more and more involved with events and hackathons in particular. So NASA started a hackathon in 2012. And through that, I started meeting all of these people. Like I'm not an aerospace engineer. I'm not a rocket scientist of any kind, but it turns out you don't have to be to work in the space sector. Hmm. And that experience working with people with NASA, meeting all kinds of astronauts and New York City really being an epicenter for so much at that time, led me to working in STEAM education, in science, technology, engineering, arts, mathematics. And that led me to working at the American Museum of Natural History. And that was a dream job. That
0: Very
1: was just
0: cool.
1: An absolutely incredible experience. And of course, always keeping a mind towards, I was always a scientist. I was always interested in science. I actually wanted to go to college for physics, but computer science was really where it was at for me.
0: Mm-hmm.
1: And I just found myself, really being almost like this technology transfer kind of a role. So there's really a big gap in skills and understanding between people who are scientists or people who are, in ecology or in environmental sciences and, needing to understand data, needing to understand technology and computers. And I helped bridge that gap. And I found myself teaching young girls through this Bridge Up STEM program that was funded by the Helen Gurley Brown Trust. And that turned into like a pipeline for women careers in STEM. So from that experience, working at Discovery was another place I got to work in the city.
0: Oh, cool.
1: And then the pandemic happened. So mm-hmm. I moved out here to Long Island. I found myself in a really lovely little place up here on the North Shore. And I found out I was living down the street from Nikola Tesla's laboratory, which was mind-blowing. Yeah. You know, and I'm hoping that people who are hearing this are, maybe they're hearing for the first time that Nikola Tesla did have a laboratory. People think Tesla, they may be thinking,

0: like the car company or, you know, Elon Musk or whatever, but Nikola Tesla was the person. And he's almost mythological.
1: Yeah.
0: You know, he was like a once in a 500 years genius type of a person. And he gave us everything. He gave us radio. We're talking on radio right now. You know, he was the first in the United States to demonstrate modern radio in St. Louis. He had the first patents for radio, which were mysteriously overturned by interesting forces.
1: And he was here on Long Island. And that's what a lot of people don't know.
0: Yeah. Yes, he was working for J.P. Morgan at the time. And this was after he had accomplished so much. I mean, this man, you know, he invented the electric motor, right? The AC induction motor. He created power transmission technologies that allowed us to move energy over long distances, AC transmission, and the first hydroelectric power at Niagara Falls.
1: Wow.
0: So even as a child, he lived in nature. He loved nature. He lived in the rural hills of Croatia. And even as a child, when he first heard of Niagara Falls, he said to himself, I want to harness the power of Niagara Falls and use it somehow to generate electricity. Cause at the time, of course, dynamos, right? Engines, the principles were understood of electromagnetism.
1: Mm-hmm.
0: So he loved animals. He loved nature. He was friends with John Muir. He was friends with Mark Twain. So, you know, he knew all of the socialites, in Manhattan because he had become so famous. He was considered a wizard, right? They would always use the term wizard for Thomas Edison, but then they started applying it to Nikola Tesla you know, when his star sort of was rising.
1: And so people were funding him back then.
0: People were funding him. George Westinghouse. I mean, people have probably seen or heard about the current wars or seen the films. There's a lot of films that have come out recently. I want to say, I can't remember which actor. Ethan Hawke played a Tesla in a movie.
1: Wow.
0: And I can't remember Nicholas. I don't remember his last name. But he was recently playing Tesla in the current war movie. And, you know, it's an amazing story, but it's really the story of, competing technology, the technology that wins, right? The good technology is the one that wins. So Tesla becomes famous. He becomes rich. He achieves the American dream, and he now wants to achieve his ultimate goal of giving everyone in the world free power. He wants to transmit energy wirelessly, and he's figuring out how to do it. So he builds a lab on Long Island. He creates a tower 187 feet tall and a shaft below it about maybe 200 feet deep. And he's gonna use the resonant frequency of the earth and the ionosphere to create some kind of big circuit between towers in different positions around the world and send energy through the earth itself and through the air. He never gets to do it. JP Morgan cuts off his funding. He never gets any funding from anyone else ever again. And, you know, he starts getting smear campaigns, right? So all of his work, you know, he's almost forgotten. I mean, I went to an engineering college and I didn't even know about Nikola Tesla until well after I had graduated. But you know, he was responsible for so much.
1: Yeah. And so, like you said, so then you found out it's literally up the road from you.
0: Exactly.
1: And at that point in time, an organization existed.
0: I had heard of it, was the crazy thing. I was a big internet person, and in 2012, I was a fan of a cartoon or online webcomic called The Oatmeal.
1: Mm-hmm.
0: And the creator of The Oatmeal is actually one of our board members right now at Tesla Science Center. That's Matthew Inman. So he's the creator of Exploding Kittens. Mm-hmm. He's, you know, got animation on Netflix, and he's got a lot of board games that you see in like all stores all across the country. But he was responsible for a crowdfunding which saved the laboratory. He got over 33,000 people from all over the world to donate, at the time, the biggest funding in history on the internet, $1.4 million.
1: Wow.
0: And their goal was just to raise half that amount and then have a state grant which would match it so that they could purchase the property so that it wouldn't be commercialized. And there's a whole other story that I won't get into, but it was a remediated brownfield site. It was a Superfund site that got cleaned up.
1: Yeah.
0: You know, so it's like, we don't want this to go back to commercial. We want this for the people.
1: Right. Right. And to continue to tell the story and to help it carry on. Right.
0: So correct.
1: We'll be back in the next segment and we'll talk more about what's going on now. Right. Everything that's happened since 2012, since the crowdfunding to get us to today, and what's going on this week and this year and then into the future at the Tesla Science Center. So, again, it's Michael Caprio. This is Beautify LI Radio. We'll be right back after this quick commercial break.

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0: It's Beautify LI Radio. Thank you for sticking around. We are in studio today with Michael Caprio from the Tesla Science Center at Wardenclyffe here on Long Island. And we were just talking in the first segment, in case you're just tuning in. But Nikola Tesla, great scientist of his time, way ahead of his time. We're talking 100 and how many years ago, right? Turn of the century.
1: Mm-hmm.
0: And right here on Long Island, you know, the inventor of radio and so many other things and so many theories that who knows where they could have gone had his funding not been cut off. But he developed a science center here, or a lab, I guess it was back then, here in Shoreham, Long Island. And on the brink of being shut down, there was a group that came together, Michael Inman.
1: Matthew Inman.
0: Yep. You're Michael. He's Matthew. Matthew Inman, the cartoonist and business entrepreneur of many, many kinds, did a crowdfunding campaign because he had learned about Tesla and was just baffled by the fact that he wasn't celebrated more, right?
1: Correct.
0: And basically was like, we should give this guy his flowers. I mean, there's so many people through the course of time that are recognized and just well-known names. And it kind of was like, why is Tesla flying under the radar here, right?
1: And he had learned that there was an effort to try to save the lab, and he had heard that the property was going to be purchased.
0: Mm-hmm.
1: So he said, let's help it happen.
0: And he was kind of, he had a platform at that point.
1: Exactly.
0: So he put it out there.
1: It was at the time the biggest crowdfunding ever done on the internet, on Indiegogo.
0: When this happened, it was the largest to date.
1: 1.4 million, yep.
0: Incredible. Yeah. And they were trying to raise half that to get some state grant funding to match it,
1: yes,
0: and save the lab, and people just got on board.
1: And the organization, this is actually, this is a very special year, because this is the 30th anniversary of the nonprofit that was formed to try to save the lab.
0: Wow.
1: Really a grassroots effort. The Village of Shoreham, the folks who were educators and historians and people who were just interested in preserving community and preserving this really like world heritage kind of landmark. It's not just a laboratory for Nikola Tesla. It was architected by Stanford White, the guy who was the Gilded Age mansion architect who built the Washington Square Arch and, you know, many other incredible, famous American architecture.
0: Really historical stuff.
1: Correct. Yes.
0: Yeah.
1: So really just preserving history, preserving the property. Who wants a big box store? So the funding comes through, and now, the organization starts to take shape. It grows from a grassroots organization to becoming something a little more organized. Board of directors starts shaping up, and now there's other hurdles, right? Because it turns out there's nowhere in the country where a Superfund site is also an educational site. So they have to get special zoning. They have to raise more money because now we have to restore the lab. And all of these things are happening. And we get to the brink of we're about to restore the lab, and in November 2023, right before Thanksgiving, a fire breaks out. During demolition, unfortunately, the roof catches fire, and the lab is still there. It is still preserved. It is in a state of stasis for many reasons, but we have renovated a new building. We've renovated another building on the property called the Sayan Center. So through the generosity of Eugene Sayan from Softheon, we are basically creating the first publicly available, publicly open building on the site. And that is going to be opening this year.
0: Congratulations.
1: Thank you. Thank you.
0: It's been a long road.
1: It has been an incredibly long road. And a lot of people, a lot of volunteers, a lot of staff, a lot of effort. I mean, the fundraising alone, it has been an incredible journey. And prior to that, now when I came in, you know, they said, hey, I wanted to volunteer. That was really how I got started. And I said, I want to do hackathons. I've done these NASA hackathons. I want to do space stuff. I want to see this stuff happen in my community that I've moved to. And they said, great, come on board. And now we have expanded. We are doing a lot of programming. We have a space hack, space science class, which is actually how I met Frank, through Suffolk County Community College, partnership with them.
0: Oh, yeah.
1: For high school students and for undergraduate students, it's exposure to space science. It's something that nobody else really offers around here. It's something, and that's really what Tesla Science Center is all about, is providing educational opportunities that nobody else does. Hands-on, you know, studying of engineering, of technology, of innovation. all the things that Tesla stood for and represented.
0: And collaboration, right? Development,
1: absolutely.
0: All the things that science is based on, right?
1: Correct, correct.
0: Is you get these conversations going with like-minded people who
1: yes.
0: have this interest, who bring their different expertise.
1: We see the Science Center as a community center.
0: Mm-hmm.
1: You know, much like libraries now serve this purpose of being a epicenter for many different things.
0: Mm-hmm.
1: We want to do that for technology. We're doing it for radio clubs. We just had the Suffolk County Radio Club is a huge part of our operations and you know is a great partner with us. We just had field day with them on the site where Nikola Tesla was perfecting radio, where
0: nice.
1: He was trying to broadcast radio around the world. So that was just the last weekend of June. We have another new series called Wardenclyffe Science Pub. This is happening in partnership with Blue Point, and we are hosting a talk show, a science talk show with fun trivia, humor, and people giving really cool talks. And this Saturday,
0: yes.
1: the Nikola Tesla Expo. So this is actually a tradition. I think this is our 8th expo, if I'm not mistaken. And it happens on or around his birthday. And so we are just, again, we're here to celebrate community and we're here to celebrate science and innovation. We have all kinds of amazing exhibitors coming. We have the Cradle of Aviation Museum. We have the Long Island Children's Museum. We have the Long Island Aquarium. We have the Custer Institute and Observatory. And that's just like a handful. Like, we have so many awesome things happening, lots of stuff for kids, and a drone light show. So if you
0: awesome.
1: Didn't get to see fireworks last weekend for the weather
0: yeah.
1: or whatever other
0: or
1: reasons.
0: Or even if you did.
1: Yeah, even if you did.
0: You want to see a good drone show, for sure.
1: We are going to see, and it's a narrated show. It's really like, it's almost like a Disney-level production. It's
0: nice.
1: Really world-class.
0: Nice.
1: And it's called Nikola's American Dream. So it talks nice. About his story of immigrating to the United States, becoming an American citizen, and his entrepreneurship and his innovation, which really gave us all America of today. Because
0: yeah.
1: Everything we have is really, our modern society is built on all the technologies that Tesla pioneered.
0: Yeah. I love this story. I love that it's people that respect and appreciate the history, of Tesla and science. You know, I love science and, you know, like you said, it's more than just the people that are necessarily in that community, but we should all mm-hmm. be interested because that is really what drives us forward. What brings us together, you know, so many of our issues are solved through science, whether it has to do with the environment or, you know, technology continuing to develop, but maintain integrity for our environment.
1: It's about vision.
0: Yeah.
1: Right. And 100%. Tesla had such an incredible vision for the whole
0: yeah.
1: world. You know, he was
0: so
1: thinking about
0: ahead.
1: Space when
0: yeah.
1: he was 17 years old. He was in the mountains. 1873, he's like, let's build a ring around the earth and let's take an elevator up to that ring. And then we can, if it's stationary, we can let the earth spin below us and then we can travel to anywhere we want just by riding the elevator
0: wow.
1: back down again, right?
0: Very
1: he's
0: cool.
1: He's a 17-year-old in the 19th century.
0: Can we get that on VR right now? I mean, at least that sounds awesome.
1: But you know, space is, I like to say space science is earth science.
0: Yeah.
1: Right? It's all about what do we can learn about ourselves from,
0: right.
1: from learning things in space.
0: Right. We're not in a silo. We're part of a bigger picture. So the expo is this coming Saturday, July 11th.
1: 5 p.m. to 9 p.m.
0: Hoping weather cooperates.
1: Absolutely. They're,
0: okay.
1: Looking good.
0: How do people find out or get tickets?
1: expo.teslasciencecenter.org/2026.
0: Okay.
1: You can get family tickets there. Ticket prices do go up at the door. So on the day of, it is more expensive. So get your tickets before Saturday.
0: Okay.
1: And we'll see you there. We're going to have food trucks. We're going to have mini golf for the kids, touch tanks with live animals and owls. And, oh, it's going to be amazing.
0: It's going to be awesome.
1: It's going to be awesome.
0: Well, Michael, thank you again for coming on the show. It was so nice meeting you last week, and I'm so glad that you were able to come in advance of the expo, and look forward to hearing more and following your journey as it continues this year and as you officially open, you know, the first building of its kind here on Long Island. So thank you for all that you're doing, and thanks for coming on.
1: Thank you so much for having me.
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3: Well, 103.9 LI News Radio. I'm Jay Oliver. More details now emerging regarding the death of a six-year-old Brooklyn girl who died in Southampton. On the 4th of July, investigators now say Kara Pauselin was at the beach with her family early Saturday morning when she went into the water to get a shoe. A 16-year-old family member attempted to save her, but the current in the Great Peconic Bay was too strong, and they could not. Kara was pulled from the water by a kayaker and was taken to Stony Brook Southampton Hospital. And that's where she was pronounced dead. Four-leaf air show at Jones Beach cut short by severe weather yesterday. Heavy downpours and strong storms forcing organizers to cancel the festivities before they even started Monday. As county officials previously issued a state of emergency all due to flash flooding concerns, prompting the cancellation. No plan yet to reschedule the final day of the annual event. 103.9 LI News Radio. I'm Jay Oliver.
4: ABC News, I'm Wayne Cabot. You can't walk and you can't drive in a bustling part of Manhattan right now because of a skyscraper under renovation that is slightly leaning, the upper floor beams buckling at the former Pfizer building. Mayor Zoran Mamdani.
5: The NYPD has instituted a frozen zone from 40th to 45th streets between 1st and 3rd Avenues. These streets have been temporarily closed off to both pedestrian and vehicular traffic.
4: Mamdani is joining fellow progressive Bernie Sanders in urging Graham Platner to end his Maine Senate campaign after a former girlfriend accused him of entering her home and raping her. Iran firing on more ships today in the Strait of Hormuz, one of them a Saudi tanker, the kingdom demanding reparations. Just now the U.S. is revoking its license that authorized the sale of Iranian oil. Oil prices back above 70 a barrel. Stocks fell on Wall Street. S&P down 33. This is ABC News.
6: From the LI News Radio Weather Center. That's when the evening will have mostly cloudy skies, overnight low around 64. For Wednesday, some clouds, partly sunny skies, gradually becoming sunny in the afternoon with a high near 78. Wednesday night, partly cloudy skies, we'll have an overnight low around 67. For Thursday, some clouds, mostly sunny skies, and a high of 81. Thursday night, rain likely, possibly a thunderstorm before midnight, then a chance of showers, cloudy skies, and a low around 70. From the LI News Weather Center, I'm Chris Keith.
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0: 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It's Tuesday, July 7th. Boy, the Yankees have hit a rough patch, to put it nicely. They've lost 9 out of their last 10 games, which started by getting swept by the Boston Red Sox in a 4-game series at Fenway last week, then getting swept by the Tigers in a 3-game series at home, and then dropping 2 out of 3 to the Minnesota Twins, which is the first time they've lost a home series against the Twins since 2014. So things are bumpy right now, yeah, like I said, to put it nicely. They've given up 20 unearned runs during this stretch, and they have a team batting average of just around 160. So that certainly does not make it easy to win games. You know, you got to play fundamental baseball. You got to be consistent. And, you know, right now, it's just not going our way, if you're a Yankees fan. But, you know, these things happen when you play 162 games. Teams have their ups and downs. And obviously, we've been without Aaron Judge and even Stanton for over 2 months now. So the Yanks are sitting 4 games back in the AL East behind the Tampa Bay Rays as they enter into a 4-game set against the Rays this week. So let's hope that we can turn things around and maybe pick up a couple games. And the Rays had won 9 straight. They were on fire while we were losing, which is how we suddenly fell from first to, 4 games back. But then they dropped their last 2 games against the Astros. So perhaps, you know, they're coming in, as they're coming back down to earth, and maybe we can turn things around. And if we can steal 3 out of 4, we gain 2 games back. And then, right before the All-Star break, we're going to go on to play the Washington Nationals, and the Rays go on to play the Mariners. So who knows? You know, maybe we'll just be tied or you know, within a game going into the All-Star break. And the Mets, well, the Mets are just holding a tight grip on last place in the NL East. They fired their manager, Carlos Mendoza, back on June 26th. And so now they're, you know, they're working with the interim manager, Andy Green, for the rest of the season. Green is their VP of player development, and he agreed to take on the role while they search for a new skipper. And since he's been at the helm, they're 3-6 in their last 9 games. So not much really has changed. But I guess, you know, as we always do, all we could really do is keep cheering on our local teams, and we'll see what the All-Star break and the next few weeks bring. We have the upcoming trade deadline less than a month away. So again, it's a long season, and all we could do as fans is just ride the wave and cheer them on and hope for the best, right? Last week on the show, we spoke with Peter Schwartz, the communications coordinator and the PA announcer for American Soccer Club New York, and that interview was on the eve of their final regular season game, and if you tuned in, you know that they needed a win to get in, and I am happy to report back that they did, in fact, defeat Osners FC at Queens College last Wednesday by a score of 3-1, earning themselves a spot in the National Premier Soccer League playoffs for the first time in just their second season in the league. A player by the name of Junior Rosero recorded a hat trick, scoring all 3 goals for ASCNY in what was essentially a must-win game. So congrats to our Fighting Tomcats, the players, the staff, and their front office on their first ever franchise playoff berth. We'll certainly continue to cheer them on this week for sure. And the Fighting Tomcats will take on the New York Shockers in the North Atlantic Conference semifinal match tomorrow night, Wednesday, July 8th in Albany, and the winner of that match will visit New Haven United on Saturday, July 11th to play for the conference championship. On a basketball front, you know, the NBA champion New York Knicks made a big move this week. They signed veteran center Andre Drummond to a 1-year, $3.9 million contract to serve as their primary backup big man because they needed to replace Mitchell Robinson, who left the team a couple days prior to that in free agency, and he joined the Boston Celtics, so a division rival. And in case you didn't know, our starting five all remain under contract going into next season, so don't have to worry too much. Plenty more great basketball to come in the 26-27 season from our Knicks. Obviously, anybody who cares is still riding the high that came along with the Knicks bringing home that title for the first time in 53 years. And I have to say, I've just been loving it, seeing all the Knicks gear on everybody the days that I'm in the city for work and all over Long Island. You just got to love what a sports franchise can do to bring a community together. And so I've been really enjoying riding this victory, you know, into summer here. And next week on the show, we're going to talk some more hockey. We'll chat again with our resident New York Islanders expert, Coach Tom Baffey, who was on a couple weeks ago from the Drive for Five Facebook group. And we spoke to him just before the draft, and both New York teams used their first-round picks to grab a couple of big men, some defensemen. The Rangers used their fifth pick to secure 6'3" defenseman Albert Smits, and he spent the last season playing professional hockey in Finland. And the Islanders had the 13th overall pick, which we had talked about, and they used that to pick up a 6'4" defenseman from Sweden named Malte Gustafsson. And from what I've read about him, he played a good amount of minutes last season in the Swedish Hockey League at just 17 years old, which is certainly not the norm, and really impressive for a young draft-eligible defenseman. So he's a strong skater and a big hitter, so we can all get excited to watch this young man continue to develop and make his NHL debut sometime in the next few seasons for the Islanders. So we'll have Coach Baffey back on the show next week, because right now we just entered into free agency week across the NHL a couple days ago, just before the holiday weekend. So we'll see what Coach has to say about the draft results and about the Islanders retaining and signing Tony DeAngelo to a two-year contract, which happened just after we spoke to Coach a couple weeks ago. And that kept DeAngelo from hitting the unrestricted free agency market. And, of course, we'll also discuss the loss of our captain, Anders Lee. And right now, you know, whether you're a soccer fan or not, you can't help but feel the fever that is the World Cup right now here, you know, being hosted in North America, across the U.S. and Mexico and Canada. It's been really fun to watch that as well. And the U.S. men's team making it out of the group round into the knockout rounds and then getting their first win in the knockouts since 2002 the other day against Bosnia and Herzegovina, 2-0 last Wednesday. And that earned them a spot in the round of 16 against a tough opponent in Belgium. So, you know, we'll see how well that run continues. And so, you know, there's certainly plenty going on in the sports world here in Long Island and, New York and abroad. And so, you know, it's a fun time. Zach, I know you spent a little bit of time in Cincinnati recently. You followed the Mets up there, and baseball's your number one, right?
1: Actually, no, hockey's my number one, but baseball's right there. I do love baseball.
0: Yeah, and so how are you feeling right now? I mean, what do you do this early in the season? We're coming up on the halfway mark, and, you know, the Mets are struggling to figure out what they're going to do. Are you just excited for maybe some young blood? Maybe they'll go out you know, trade some people away and get some young guys in the team and build for the future? What do you do?
1: I mean, they have to, right? It's been awful. David Stern's made terrible moves. I do not like that man. I have to watch Mark Vientos make errors every game while Pete Alonso hits bombs in Baltimore. Not a big fan of David Stern's.
0: Yeah. Well, you know, it can't be easy. I wouldn't want to be in their shoes, but you do feel like when you're in one of the top markets, right, and you have one of the bigger budgets, and it's not like you're stepping in as somebody who's never done these kinds of things before. So, I mean, what is it, though? I mean,
1: I do not know, but I will say it is impressive how bad they are with the amount of money that they've spent on this team.
0: Yeah, it is. And so I hope, again, that maybe the All-Star break, right, will be a little bit of a chance to take a breath and maybe something happens.
1: Well, the All-Star game will be 3 days where the Mets don't have to play baseball, so that's the only good thing about it.
0: We can't lose. Well, yeah, so I think for the Yankees and the Mets, the Yankees seem to caught whatever cold the Mets have had for a while. So hopefully the All-Star break gives us all a chance to reset. And then, you know, on the back half, you never know what can happen, right? I mean, Moneyball is one of my favorite movies, right? I watch it every time it's on. A low-budget team, right? They just played fundamental baseball, and that run was like, what'd they win? 20-something straight? I forget what the number was, but you never know what can happen in the second half. And, you know, we'll see what happens. So that's the Beautify LI Sports section for today. We'll be right back after this quick commercial break.

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3: 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And in case you missed it, you'll hear excerpts of conversations with Dr. Ron Sinagra. Also, Nassau County Executive Gubernatorial Candidate Bruce Blakeman, Attorney Nicole Bernecke, Suffolk County Executive Ed Romaine. 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
4: Thank you all for listening to Beautify LI Radio today. I hope you all remember why we're here and why we do this show. Yes, it's intended to bring Long Islanders together, right, to create content, you know, that you can listen to and enjoy. But it's really to bring Long Islanders together and to help us break down walls and build bridges in whatever ways that we can. And it's intended to inspire you, to serve as a gentle reminder that we're all more alike than we are different, and that while we have our own goals and dreams and circumstances and challenges, that we share a lot of the same dreams and the same challenges, and taking care of the place that we live is certainly one of the most important issues that we face together as a whole, as residents of Long Island. And I recently attended an environmental symposium at Suffolk County Community College in Brentwood, where I listened to a variety of speakers. It was about 4 or 5 hours, including professors and scientists and waste management and energy industry professionals, and our county executive, Ed Romaine, who is a friend of the station and always on, you know, our shows here, and who always gives inspiring talks and speeches about our greater good. And he's honest about how challenging it is for him, right, and for his staff and for all of us to address all of these major issues that we face, you know, as a region and the residents of Long Island, and needing to prioritize so many things and then being able to fund those things at the level that we need to. So not an easy job for our county executive. And you know, from nearly every one of these community leaders and company leaders who are working day in and day out to manage these existing issues, here on Long Island specifically, but also on a larger scale too, because it wasn't just about Long Island. You know, they're also trying to solve these problems and make things better for us long term, reinvesting in infrastructure and technology. And, you know, the main thing that I consistently heard from all of these individuals was the education piece. Education is critical. We need to educate everyone on the realities surrounding waste and pollution and water quality and the ways that we can reverse course in many ways and how we can help reduce environmental harm and lean more into recycling, reducing what we use, reusing whatever we can. Right? Composting, all the different things that can help us move the needle in the right direction. And, you know, it's a collective effort to preserve our planet and our island's health here in Long Island for generations to come. And that means all of us, right? The grown-ups in the room. And it also means our children. We need to lead by example, and we need to have these conversations with them more often. And they need to know the truth and understand the responsibility that their generation will hold when it comes time for the torch to be passed. And so these are critical issues for our long-term survival and our health, truly. And so today, as we wrap up the show, I'd like to leave you with this. It's a poem called Earthrise by the one and only Amanda Gorman. And it illustrates humanity's shared vulnerability, arguing that we must urgently unite to save our planet. On Christmas Eve, 1968, astronaut Bill Anders snapped a photo of the Earth as Apollo 8 orbited the moon. Those three guys were surprised to see from their eyes our planet looked like an Earthrise, a blue orb hovering over the moon's gray horizon with deep oceans and silver skies. It was our world's first glance at itself, our first chance to see a shared reality, a declared stance and a commonality, a glimpse into our planet's mirror. And as threats drew nearer, our own urgency became clearer as we realized that we hold nothing dearer than this floating body we all call home. We've known that we're caught in the throes of climactic changes, some say, will just go away, while some simply pray to survive another day. For it is the obscure, the oppressed, the poor, who, when the disaster is declared done, still suffer more than anyone. Climate change is the single greatest challenge of our time. Of this, you're certainly aware. It's saddening, but I cannot spare you from knowing an inconvenient fact, because it's getting the facts straight that gets us to act and not to wait. So I tell you this not to scare you, but to prepare you, to dare you, to dream a different reality, where despite disparities, we all care to protect this world, this riddled blue marble, this little true marvel, to muster the verve and the nerve to see how we conserve our planet. You don't need to be a politician to make it your mission to conserve, to protect, to preserve that one and only home that is ours, to use your new unique power to give next generations the planet they deserve. We are demonstrating, creating, advocating. We heed this inconvenient truth because we need to be anything but lenient with the future of our youth. And while this is a training in sustaining the future of our planet, there is no rehearsal. The time is now, now, now, because the reversal of harm and protection of a future so universal should be anything but controversial. So, Earth, pale blue dot, we will fail you not. Just as we chose to go to the moon, we know it's never too soon to choose hope. We choose to do more than cope with climate change. We choose to end it. We refuse to lose. Together, we do this and more. Not because it's very easy or nice, but because it is necessary. Because with every dawn we carry the weight of the fate of this celestial body orbiting a star. And as heavy as that weight sounded, it doesn't hold us down, but it keeps us grounded, steady, ready, because an environmental movement of this size is simply another form of an Earthrise. To see it, close your eyes. visualize that all of us leaders in this room and outside of these walls or in the halls, all of us change makers are in a spacecraft, floating like a silver raft in space, and we see the face of our planet anew. We relish the view. We witness its round green and brilliant blue, which inspires us to ask deeply, wholly, what can we do? Open your eyes. Know that the future of this wise planet lies right in sight, right in all of us. Trust this earth uprising. All of us bring light to exciting solutions never tried before, for it is our hope that implores us at our uncompromising core to keep rising up for an earth more than worth fighting for. So thank you for listening to Beautify Ally Radio today or listening online to past episodes. This is now our 12th episode since April when we launched. And we'll continue to bring you more guests and interviews and information in the weeks and months to come about what's really going on here and what we're doing to help solve the issues that affect us all here on Long Island and what you can do to help. So please follow us on Facebook and Instagram as well. And please don't forget that we're aggregating the calendar of upcoming events from a wide variety of Long Island-based organizations that are hosting various cleanup or greenup events in an effort to make it as easy as possible for you to know what's going on and when and where these events are taking place so that you can easily plan ahead, come out and support us whenever you can. I attended my first Town of Hempstead cleanup event last week at Lido Beach Town Park, and it was a beautiful day out there. There were dozens of volunteers at both of their hour and a half long sessions. I was there for the majority of both sessions from 9 to 12, the second round was more crowded than the first. And, you know, I was talking with people from Town of Hempstead and the Audubon Society. Our friend Cynthia from Balloon Mission was there, and like I said, dozens of volunteers. And I tell you what, even though the beach didn't look that bad when I first set a foot out there, I personally collected a few inches of litter in my bucket, mostly bottle caps, straws, cigarette butts, plastic food wrappers, chips from broken beach toys and stuff like that. And then by the time I dumped my bucket into the dumpster, which was empty when we started, there was a huge pile of litter that we collected as a group of volunteers in just a few short hours. So, you know, like we always say, every bit goes a long way. And so, you know, if you can come out and show up and help us care for the land where we live, you'll not only see the impact for yourselves, but I believe you'll be compelled to share what you see and feel with others close to you, and maybe that'll influence them to come out and do their part as well. And that's all I got for today. So I'm Tim MacArthur. This is Beautify Ally Radio. I appreciate you supporting the work that we do. And again, check it out, beautifyli.org. Talk to you again soon.
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3: For 103.9 LI News Radio, I'm Jay Oliver. Nassau County Fire Marshal's Office now warning parents if two Floral Park kids were burned attempting a new TikTok challenge. Challenge reportedly involves people microwaving Neato squishy toys, sometimes after storing them in the freezer. And in Floral Park last week, a 4-year-old girl and her older sibling suffering second and third degree burns to their arms, chest, and legs. Attempting the challenge, they're recovering. Fire Marshal says let kids be kids, but is advising everyone to work together, and that to keep them safe. Well, as placing bets has become more accessible than ever, Long Island treatment facilities say they're seeing more cases of gambling addiction. Officials at Wellbridge Addiction Treatment Research have reported a 20% increase in cases over the past 18 months. Data from the State Office of Addiction Services Supports shows a 46% increase in New Yorkers in inpatient or outpatient treatment for gambling disorders. And that between 2020 and 2023, experts say gambling addiction, well, it's often coupled with another disorder, commonly substance abuse disorder. For 103.9 LI News Radio, I'm Jay Oliver.
8: ABC News, I'm Wayne Cabot. You can't walk and you can't drive in a bustling part of Manhattan right now because of a skyscraper under renovation that is slightly leaning, the upper floor beams buckling at the former Pfizer building. Mayor Zoran Mamdani.
9: The NYPD has instituted a frozen zone from 40th to 45th streets between 1st and 3rd Avenues. These streets have been temporarily closed off to both pedestrian and vehicular traffic.
8: Mamdani is joining fellow progressive Bernie Sanders in urging Graham Platner to end his Maine Senate campaign after a former girlfriend accused him of entering her home and raping her. Iran firing on more ships today in the Strait of Hormuz, one of them a Saudi tanker, the kingdom demanding reparations. Just now the U.S. is revoking its license that authorized the sale of Iranian oil. Oil prices back above 70 a barrel. Stocks fell on Wall Street. S&P down 33. This is ABC News.
10: From the LI News Radio Weather Center. For tonight, mostly cloudy skies, overnight low around 64. For Wednesday, partly sunny skies, gradually becoming sunny in the afternoon with a high near 78. Wednesday night, partly cloudy skies, overnight low around 67. For Thursday, some clouds, but clouds will give way to sunshine throughout the day with a high near 81. Thursday night, showers likely, possibly a thunderstorm before midnight. Then a chance of showers, mostly cloudy skies, overnight low around 70. From the LI News Weather Center, I'm Chris Keith.
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0: 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We are a full-service catering company, meaning tables, tents, chairs, servers, bartenders, live music, whatever you need to conduct a catering, exquisite catering cuisine can provide. With that, if you are stuck in that notorious bumper-to-bumper traffic on LAE, winding your way down to Sunrise High, which I take every day, or getting ready to fire up that stove at home from Nassau to Suffolk, I've got exactly what you need to wake up those senses. For the next half hour, stripping back the noise and diving headfirst into one of my absolute favorite culinary obsessions and my guy behind the glass favorite obsession, we are talking about the liquid gold, the fire in the bottle, the dynamic elixir that sits on almost every table across this planet. Hot sauce. Now, most people think hot sauce is a modern phenomenon, something popularized by viral internet shows or trendy boutique brands lining the shelves in local farm stands out east or locally. But the truth is, humans have been chasing the burn for millennia. Let's take a trip back in time about 7,000 years ago to Central America. Long before the Spanish galleons arrived, the Aztecs and Mayans were cultivating wild chili peppers, but they weren't just eating them whole. They were mixing crushed chilies with water, herbs, and sometimes a bit of honey to create the world's very first hot sauces. They use it to cure ailments, enhance their mazi-based diets, and, believe it or not, even as a chemical weapon in warfare. Imagine going to battle facing a cloud of aerosolized habanero smoke. When Christopher Columbus stumbled onto the Caribbean islands in 1492, he was looking for black peppercorns, which were worth weight in gold in Europe. But instead, he found the locals eating these fiery little pods. He mistakenly called them peppers because of their pungent kick, and the name stuck. From there, the Spanish and Portuguese traded these pods across Africa, Asia, and Europe. Within a mere century, global cuisine was transformed forever. Think about it. Before the 1500s, there was no chili in Thai curry, no vindaloo in India, and no gochujang in Korea. But the commercial hot sauce bottle craze we know today really took off right here in the United States in the mid-19th century. In 1868, a banker named Edmund McKinney on Avery Island, Louisiana, took some Tabasco pepper seeds, grew them, mashed them with Avery Island salt, aged the slurry in a white oak barrels for 3 years, and blended it with high-quality white vinegar. That was the birth of Tabasco. And it set the blueprint for the classic American-style hot sauce of pepper, salt, and vinegar. I still find this stunning that someone think of putting these combinations together and then say, you know what? Let's keep it in a barrel for 3 years.
1: I still kind of question the person that decided to put it on stuff like eggs. I mean, it's good, but I wonder where someone's thought went to with that.
0: Maybe they just wanted something else with flavor or, you know,

0: tried it out. You know, I have to have a sauce and everything when I eat something. So whatever's around, I'm putting it on it.
1: You know what? That's completely understandable. Sauces really do bring a dish together in ways that sometimes feel unexpected.
0: Yeah. And fast forward to today, and we are living in a hot sauce renaissance. We have graduated from basic table sauces to complex flavor profiles, utilizing everything from tropical fruits like mango and passion fruit to smoky elements like charcoal and bourbon barrels. And, of course, the mad scientists of agriculture have bred super hot peppers like the Carolina Reaper and Pepper X, pushing caspian levels past 2 million Scoville heat units. So why do we love it? Why do we willingly subject ourselves to chemical pain? It's all about a chemical compound called caspasin. When caspasin hits your tongue, it binds to receptors that detect heat. It tricks your brain into thinking your mouth is literally on fire. In response, your brain releases a rush of endorphins and dopamine, nature's pain reliever. It is a literal culinary high. Next, I'm going to take you inside my kitchen. We'll break down how to ferment your own hot sauce safely at home. We're going to look at how to properly balance flavors, and I'm going to share the three of my signature recipes in the second half of the show. So, Sebastiano, why do we love hot stuff so much? Well, why do you love it? I'm not a big hot sauce fan. I don't like the heat. But you, we've had this conversation. You're the reason why we're doing this type of show today. Why do you love the spiciness so much?
1: For me personally, I just love the challenge of constantly building up my spice tolerance and going further and further. And I think that alone, it just, I don't know, maybe it's just sort of a goal-oriented mindset with that. But I love the challenge of it. But also, there are certain times where something just, there's something missing about a dish. And, you know, it's like, it might have a sauce that's associated with it. It just isn't doing it for me. But I always find that hot sauce manages to bring something else out of it that just brings it all together in a way that I feel no other type of sauce can do, at least for me. And I'm not talking about like weak hot sauce. Weak hot sauce doesn't do that for me. It has to be strong hot sauce. Something about it just kind of increases the flavor for me and brings a lot of dishes together in a way that just doesn't, that like no other sauce does.
0: And you're right, you know, because heat isn't just about blowing your head off. It's a global language. Every country speaks it a little differently. And how they use peppers, vinegars, and the spice tells you everything you need to know about a culture. You know, like Mexico, for instance. People think Mexican food is purely mouth-burning hot, but it's not. It's about balance. They use fresh peppers like jalapenos and serranos, or smoky dried ones like chipotles and ancho. The traditional hosses focus heavily on the bright, acidic crunch of vinegar mixed with earthy spices, and it's designed to cut through heavy, rich meats. It also enhances the food, like you said, Sebastiano. It doesn't mask it. And this is all about the history of hot sauce, brought to your table and commercialized, in a sense. And now adding the fruits and the charcoal kind of make it go to a different level for you to try and have some new experiences. In the second half of the show, we'll get into some recipe ideas, what to do with hot sauces, talk about the difference in peppers, and I hope you're enjoying the show so far. Guys, visit my website, www.exqcc.com. See you in the second half.
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4: 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Sunny Joy Nelson. She worked in the Trump White House. 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
0: Welcome back to the second half of the Chef Charles Show. 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If you're just joining us, you miss an epic history lesson on how chili peppers conquered the culinary world. But don't worry, this show will be on SoundCloud by searching Chef Charles J. Drayton. And this segment, we are getting practical. We are turning your kitchen into a hot sauce lab. So making hot sauce at home is incredibly empowering because you control the variables. You dictate the heat, the sweetness, the acidity, and the texture. Broadly speaking, there are two ways to make hot sauce at your home. The fresh cook method and the fermentation method. 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Fermentation, however, is where the real magic happens. By submerging your peppers in a simple salt brine, you encourage Lactobacillus bacteria to thrive. They consume the natural sugars in the peppers and convert them into lactic acid. This gives the sauce a complex, funky, deeply dimensional sourness that vinegar alone can never replicate. Think of it like the difference between a quick pickled cucumber and a true New York deli kosher pickle. So let me walk you through the three distinct recipes you can try this weekend using fresh produce you can grab at any good grocery store, such as North Shore Farms. I go to ShopRite Meat Farms. So grab a pen and paper or bookmark this mentally while you're navigating the traffic or visit our SoundCloud page of Chef Charles's Hot Sauce Trio. Okay. So the Long Island Greenhouse Verde, which is a mild to medium. So this is a bright, herbaceous, and perfect on breakfast sandwiches, fresh local seafood, or grilled chicken. This is what we make at the eatery. The base is 6 jalapenos and 4 serrano peppers roasted until charred. The aromatics are 4 roasted tomatillos, 3 cloves of garlic and a half a cup of fresh cilantro, the liquid, a half a cup of white vinegar, and the juice of 2 fresh limes. And here's the process. Throw everything into a high-powered blender with a teaspoon of salt and a pinch of cumin and blend until completely smooth. Okay, you also want to strain that sauce after completion and then store into your refrigeration. All right. I call this one the Fire Island Sunburst, which is medium hot. So if you like a sweet and heat combo, this is your jam. It pairs beautifully with local wild-caught fish, pork, or your summer barbecue. So the base is 6 habanero peppers, seeded if you want less heat. The sweetness, 1 cup of ripe cubed mango and a half a cup of grilled pineapple. The liquid is 3/4 cup of apple cider vinegar. And the flavor boosters is a thumb of fresh ginger, a pinch of allspice, and a tablespoon of brown sugar. And then the process. Simmer all ingredients in a saucepan for 10 minutes until the peppers soften. Then blend and strain through a fine mesh sieve for a silky texture. Now I call this one the Peconic Bay Fermented Classic. So this is the aged version, or the aged masterpiece, I like to call it. For the purists out there who want that deep, funky, vinegary kick, here are the ingredients. 1 pound of fresh red Fresno or cayenne peppers. 1 quart of water mixed with 3 tablespoons of sea salt for your 3% brine. And a half a cup of white vinegar. So you want to roughly chop the peppers, pack them into a clean mason jar, and then weigh them down so they're completely submerged under the salt brine. Seal with a fermentation lid and set it on a counter for at least 14 days. You'll see little bubbles forming. That's flavor building. After 2 weeks, drain the peppers, reserve the liquid. Blend them smooth with the white wine vinegar and adjust the thickness using a few splashes of that funky leftover for fermentation brine. Before I let you go, let's talk about a few crucial tips and tricks that will save your dish and your skin when working with heat. I mispronounced this in the first half. How do I say this word?
1: Capsaicin.
0: The capsaicin defense. When chopping hot peppers, always wear gloves. The capsaicin is an oil. It doesn't wash off easily with water. If you touch your eyes or face after handling habaneros without gloves, you will regret it all the way from Montauk to Manhattan. The dairy eraser. If you accidentally make a dish too spicy, do not reach for water. The capsaicin is hydrophobic, meaning it doesn't dissolve in water. Water just spreads the fire around. Reach for dairy, milk, sour cream, or yogurt that contains casein, a protein that acts like a detergent binding to the capsaicin and washing away to your tongue. Fixing an overspiced pot. So these are all the questions I get asked, and I kind of want to answer them for you in the course of this show. If you ruin a giant pot of chili or a Sunday sauce and making it too hot, fix it by adding fat, acid, or bulk. Meaning, stir in a splash of apple cider vinegar, a squeeze of a lime, a dollop of butter, or add more crushed tomatoes and beans to dilute the concentration. That brings us to the end of this conversation of the Q&A. That I get asked a lot of. Also, too, rule of thumb, which I, train my staff, is when you add ingredients, add a small amount at a time. If you put too much in the beginning, it's hard to take away and fix it. Okay? So if you all of a sudden you add 2 cups of sugar to something when you could have added 1/4 cup and then added the sweetness because you're reducing it because you're making a glaze or a sauce, it's easier for you to add than take out or fix. And sometimes you have to discard the whole thing and start all over. Just like using my favorite word, salt. And yes, you need salt in your food. You add a little bit of salt per session, per reduction, per the time frame of your recipe. And then you finish after you taste. And you should always be tasting your food throughout the cooking process to see what adjustment you need to make, or is it perfect, or does it need to reduce a little bit more. You asked me a question on the break about other countries, Sebastiano. So I did talk briefly about Mexico. What were some of your other questions about heat, real quick, while you have a little bit of time?
1: So what is sort of, like, some countries seem to have different ways of applying heat. Sometimes it feels like they apply it just to add more heat. Others feel like they apply it to bring out flavor. Is there any sort of, like, reason why these countries add the different types of spiciness to their dishes that they do? Is it just, like, what they have or something like that?
0: It's more about what they have available to them. So, for instance, Caribbean, like Jamaica and Trinidad, you will use Scotch bonnets and Trinidad scorpion peppers. Because that's what's there. They're talking about fruity tropical flavors, and that's what grows easily in their climate. Korea is all about gochujang, okay? And that's a fermented chili paste made from chili powder, glutinous rice, and fermented soybeans, because they ferment a lot of their food and dishes and incorporate that pepper element into it. If you travel to China, they grow a complete herbal on taste buds. And we're at the end of the show, so see you all next week.
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6: For 103.9 LI News Radio, I'm Jay Oliver. The reviews in and America's 250th was spectacular on Long Island. Around 270,000 spectators did take in the Jones Beach Air Show this year, the event headlined by the United States Navy's Blue Angels, who performed a spectacular air show, and that for the crowds along the shoreline. Situation of a state of emergency, that's right, Long Island officials declaring that, all in preparation for more severe weather. Residents still cleaning up from this past weekend storm, now bracing for more storms over the next couple of days, and the potential for more damage. Saturday storms caused flash flooding, also power outages, damage to homes and businesses, and road closure. And while Nassau County state of emergency was set to expire tomorrow morning at 6 a.m., Suffolk County Executive Ed Romaine declared the county's declaration to expire in 30 days. For 103.9 LI News Radio, I'm Jay Oliver.
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8: ABC News, I'm Wayne Cabot. Breaking news right now, the U.S. is hitting Iran with what CENTCOM calls powerful airstrikes, responding to Iran's new missile attacks against commercial shipping in the Strait of Hormuz. Oil prices surging, up more than 5% right now. President Trump is in Turkey to meet with NATO nations. Tomorrow he meets on the sidelines with Ukraine's president, after already speaking with Vladimir Putin about Russia ending its war.
9: The president says that they're getting closer than people realize to ending it, but when pushed on whether there were any concessions made by Russia to actually get to a peace settlement, the president didn't have any specific things he could point to.
8: ABC's Karen Travers with the president. As of now, Graham Plattner is the Democratic candidate for Maine U.S. Senate, despite allegations of sexual assault. But New York Mayor Zoran Mamdani says,
10: I believe that it's time for him to drop out of the race.
8: Fellow progressive Bernie Sanders saying he spoke with Plattner, urging he exit as more women come forward. This is ABC News.
11: From the LI News Radio Weather Center, for tonight, mostly cloudy skies, overnight low around 64. For Wednesday, partly sunny skies, gradually becoming sunny in the afternoon with a high near 78. Wednesday night, partly cloudy skies, overnight low around 67. For Thursday, some clouds, but clouds will give way to sunshine throughout the day with a high near 81. Thursday night showers likely, possibly a thunderstorm before midnight. Then a chance of showers, mostly cloudy skies, overnight low around 70. From the LI News Weather Center, I'm Chris Keith.
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23: I'd like to welcome everyone. This is Frank McKay, but more importantly, my very special guest is a wonderful writer, television show host, and just a little bit of everything. AJ Benza, how are you?
1: Oh, how are you, Frank? Wonderful to talk to you again. How are you?
23: Doing great.
1: Great.
23: I never knew this, and shame on me for not knowing this. I never knew you were a Long Islander originally.
1: Absolutely. Well, I was born in Brooklyn, but I got to Long Island at a young age. West Islip, down in Suffolk County, down by the beaches. We grew up there on the South Shore of Long Island, and I spent my whole youth there up through high school, and eventually made my way to Manhattan and to Greenwich Village, and finally here out in Los Angeles for the last 17 years.
23: You would never move back, I imagine, right? You're so used to L.A. that no way you're going to move back. Here.
1: First of all, it's not my New York anymore, unfortunately. When I lived in New York, when I wrote a column for the New York Daily News, I hate to say this, I felt like I ran the town. I met everybody important. I shook 1,000 hands a night. There was nothing like writing a column for New York. So I'd like to move back to that New York. Going back to this New York now would certainly uproot a lot of things. My kids are happy. The weather is great out here in California. They're in the thick of the schools they love. So I wouldn't want to upset the apple cart. The New York I grew up in, I don't think that New York can be beat. I really don't.
23: Yeah, the print media is just dead. I mean, it's completely dead. You know, when you were writing for the Daily News, it was a major deal.
1: Yeah.
23: Yeah, your pulse on everything.
1: Yeah.
23: Everybody was reading it. Nobody's reading print media.
1: Exactly.
23: Let's do a little bit of your history, if you don't mind. And I should mention, before we get too far, and we're going to talk about it in a little bit, Fame Ain't It a Bitch was your first book, and it was great. That's the catchphrase from Mysteries and Scandals from A&E, which I saw every episode. Just a terrific show. You did a great job. But 74 and Sunny.
1: The book came out July 21st, 2015. It's doing very well. It was number one for a while. I mean, to me, that's just the icing on the cake. The fact that I was able to write this book about my family, about a particular summer of 1974, living out on Long Island, and make my family immortal in a certain respect, that meant everything to me. And the fact that it's selling well and I'm getting some interest from producers, etc., that's all icing on the cake. So I'm thrilled right now.
23: Since you brought this up, when you write a book like this, or any book for that matter, do you have people in mind? And you're a TV guy and you've been all over the industry, but do you have people in mind of who might play this one or who might play that one?
1: I do, and I'll tell you, I've actually reached out to some actors. The first actor I reached out in a social network kind of way, the guys I would love to play my father are too old now. The Robert De Niro's, and the best, the Pacino's, but you got to depict the man in his early 50s who was still kind of virile and strong. I immediately thought of a Mark Ruffalo or a Bobby Cannavale. I love both of them, obviously, but they're both Italian, which to me, I feel like it's going to be an Italian actor. I'd be more comfortable with my father being portrayed by an Italian actor. Just so happened that Bobby Cannavale, who's done amazing stuff, and Debbie Mazar, who, of course, aside from Goodfellas, she starred in Entourage for several seasons, they're represented by the same manager, a woman named Peg Donegan. One day I saw Bobby Cannavale on the gram. I had the nerve to say, hey, I'm going to send you my book. You're going to play my father in a film, and it's going to be your first Oscar. He responded to me. I got it to his manager. Then I found out she also represented Debbie Mazar, who I think would be a great person to play my mom. We'll see what happens. But yesterday I got news that my agent made contact with Mark Ruffalo's people, and they're looking to possibly option it. It's early. It takes a long time for these things to happen, but it's certainly fun to think about that kind of stuff, that it might possibly be happening.
23: How long has the process been in your mind? I mean, obviously, you're constantly writing. Everyone's constantly writing their autobiography, like, mentally. How long has it been?
1: 74 and Sunny, I was pitching a novel of a completely different story to my book agent in Los Angeles. I was pitching him a novel idea about 4 years ago, and I thought it was going to be a fun novel called Paris Hilton is Dead, a Love Story. He didn't go for it. I was leaving. He said, you know, what else you got? You're always full of stories. God love him for saying what else you got. Because I looked at my manager, who happens to be Italian, happens to be gay, and I said, I got a story that occurred in the 70s that I think I could really whip up and be great. And I just started thinking about it on the fly. The more I talked about it to him, drinks turned into dinner, dinner turned into dessert, dessert turned into some more drinks. I was writing a treatment the next morning. Soup to nuts, 4 years ago I pitched it. 2.5 years ago I started writing it. I finished writing it in January, and here we are. It's out now. So
23: let me remind the people that just may be tuning in or just turning on their radio that this is Frank McKay, but more important, author of 74 and Sunny. Wonderful book, hit book. It is A.J. Benza, and people know him from TV and, you know, many TV shows, but Mystery and Scandals. I mean, it looks like it was a wonderful experience for you. I enjoyed watching it.
1: Thank you.
23: It was in the advent of E. You know, you had that, the Howard Stern show going on, True Hollywood Story, and basically that was it. I mean, that was the programming that they had. How early did you get involved with E?
1: When I was a newspaper columnist for the Daily News from 93 to 96, 1986, the world opened up. Many opportunities opened up. And what happened was, back in those days, there were so many of these shows like Inside Edition, Hard Copy, forgetting about three more. But they were great tabloid shows that really what they did was they would read the New York City tabloids, read some gossip items, and then they'd all call me or any other Cindy Adams or Liz Smith or whomever, and they'd bring a film crew to your office. You'd talk into the camera for about 30 seconds, and they'd end up giving you about $500 or $1,000. It was a great second income. Suddenly, the E! Channel decides to whip up a show called The Gossip Show. And this is the precursor to TMZ. This is the mid-90s, so we're going back 20 years ago. And because my column was so high profile, and I was really, let's face it, there wasn't many straight gossip columnists back then. You were either gay or a woman or perhaps English. I stood out. I liked the camera. And I told my stories with a lot of honesty. I was immediately hired to do 5 segments a week for E. E always had me on their horizon. As my tenure at the Daily News wound down in 96, Pete Hamill, my idol, became the editor-in-chief. Gossip was not his thing. And as a result, I was let go. The first thing that opened up, it wasn't another newspaper job. It was some producers at E telling me, look, we pitched a show called Mysteries and Scandals about a New York kind of guy that's telling the stories of these old movie stars that have died in their mysterious ways and the scandalous lives they've led, and your name came up. And would you come in and then meet the executive? I'd never been to L.A. for that kind of thing, so I went out there and I was hired. Next thing you know, I'm shooting a pilot. We got 13 episodes. That was well received. We kept getting the re-upped. We ended up shooting 170-something episodes. That show finally stopped airing in 2001 or so. But now they're all over YouTube. Now if you type in Mysteries and Scandals on YouTube, you can see almost every episode we ever did. And I got to tell you, there's an audience there. There's 300,000 views, 500,000 views on some of these celebrities we've done. Not even the big, big guys. I'm talking about celebrities you wouldn't even know. There's a huge demand for people to really get involved and know all the scandalous pasts of certain people in love in Hollywood. Jim of Us, Rudolph Valentino, some people you would never even think about, but there are people who just dig that stuff forever.
23: And I think it's more than just gossip, but let me remind everyone once again, Frank McKay here with A.J. Benzer, 74 and Sunny is the name of the book. Again, I think more people are going to remember at this point anyway, fame ain't it a bitch, a catchphrase at the end of the show. That show was well done. I mean, it was really well done. It was like a little half-hour documentary or whatever, 22-minute documentary, whatever it was.
1: Half-hour shows, yeah.
23: Yeah, it was well done.
1: It really was. Well, you have to understand, we were given no chance to make it. We were 13 people. We were given a 13-week commitment, and we were on the 13th floor. I mean, everything about that show was doomed. The people who did the work were, by and large, young 20-somethings, the researchers, the writers, the producers. They put it together, man, and then I just showed up, found my mark, looked into the camera, and talked. My clothes were right. The film noir kind of look was right. And of course, when you're talking about Clark Gable or Greta Garbo or any number of celebrities, you've got great material. And the material is what people tune in for. I guess some of them tuned in for me, but the majority were tuning in to hear about their favorite celebrity, their favorite dead celebrity.
23: Let's go back to the Daily News for a second. That was a great gig. You got a lot of attention at an early age. I assume it was an early age. You caught on real quick and you were doing real well with this. Did you have anything that was off limits? I don't know if Sinatra was around, for example. But, I mean, was there any celebrity that you just couldn't touch for whatever?
1: It's funny you mentioned Sinatra because I was always a journalism student, went to college for journalism, but I refused to go out of state and learn to write for a newspaper in some part of Ohio or Alabama. I just refused. I got a part-time job at Newsday. I was lucky enough to write for high school sports. Daily News opened up as an assistant. I ran around and did a lot of work for a woman named Linda Stacy, who's still writing now for the Post. But no, I bring up Sinatra because I got very close. Because of who I was, because I was a street kid, I really infiltrated a lot of movie stars' lives. I stayed up late. I didn't cut short. I didn't leave at 12:30 or 1 o'clock. I had nobody to go home to. I was divorced. I was out as late as they were. So I really got in the fishbowl. And I mentioned Sinatra because I got to know one of Frank's guys, a guy named Louis Domes. Louis was an old guy that was with Frank from the old days. It was at Jenny Vesey crime figure. These are the kind of guys that liked you if you wrote good things about their buddies. And if you did, they more or less took care of you. Louis flew me to L.A. a couple times to do things, to write about Frank. And as a result, I saw Frank's 80th birthday at the Shrine in L.A. Lou made sure I had a first-class ticket. Because of that, I became friends with Nancy Sinatra. And Nancy took me to the Four Seasons Hotel when her dad wanted to sing at 1 o'clock in the morning. And that was the last time Frank ever sang for a crowd, unless he was home in his room. But it took me the night of his 80th birthday at the Shrine. We all went home. Suddenly, Nancy calls me about 2 hours later and says, said, Daddy wants to sing. I said, where? She said, the Four Seasons Hotel, just go there, I'll get you in. And it was about 25 of us, 30 of us in there. The piano player was woken up, he played. Frank sang some songs. I cried when I got home because I remember my mother was a little girl who saw Sinatra when he sang at the Paramount Theater in New York. She was at school. She had a huge crush on Frank, obviously. Frank's picture hung above our sink in our kitchen for years. And for me to see him sing his last, whatever you want to call it, it wasn't a concert. It's really a wonderful moment.
23: Performance, public.
1: He wasn't in his best mood, let me put it that way. Frank didn't wake up until around 6 or 7 o'clock at night, and too many Jack Daniels, and especially at 80 years old, he didn't have any patience. I remember one particular person yelled out, they wanted to hear him sing Strangers in the Night, and he stopped singing, he stopped everything, and he said, you know how much I hate that goddamn song? I never want to sing it again. He sang about 6 songs, but it wasn't people as much as it's who I didn't want to mess with. There are certain people I always felt I was better off having them as a friend. I had dirt, quote unquote, on John Kennedy Jr. I had dirt on Stallone, on Nicholson. I didn't want to print that stuff. Wouldn't have advanced anything. I wanted to be friends with those guys. And as a result, I maintained a friendship with John before he passed. I maintained a friendship with Jack, and I was able to get myself in Stallone's life to the point where I was in Rocky Balboa years ago, and I still talked to him. To this day, I still talk to him. So I did that to myself. Nobody was off limits because I was scared of them. I just didn't want to hurt people I really admired.
23: That's very smart, and you're being very honest in answering it like that. Let me remind people once again, Frank McKay here, thrilled to have AJ Benza. He's been around for young guys, been around forever, having a great career. The new book is a big hit, 74 and Sunny, about his life, the summer of 74, big hit. Get his book. Give us a website or a social media site where people can kind of follow along.
1: Honest to gosh, I don't have a website. I'm on Facebook, very simple to find AJ Benza. I'm on Twitter, Real AJ Benza. But basically, you know, the thing I talk about or publicize is on my Facebook page. And really, the book that we're talking about, 74 and Sunny, is really about one particular summer. You know, my father was a very macho Sicilian guy, World War II guy, ex-cop, a certain kind of man. And his brother was a doctor in Jersey. And one summer, his brother wanted to send his youngest son, who was 10, to stay with us for the summer because he felt like his young son was showing signs of being gay. They didn't call it that back then. He actually said, I think he's brain damaged. He thought that if he'd spend the summer with my macho father and all of our crazy house, we'd straighten him out. And that was the thinking back then. And of course, my father said, we'll have him for the summer. And little by little, what happened was, of course, we couldn't change my cousin. My cousin was who he was. But as little things happened in the neighborhood over that summer, we changed. My father, more than anybody, came to accept that this little boy was going to be the way he was going to be. And we all rallied around him and protected him. So it's a great story for what's going on in society over time with bullying and people not being able to live the way they want to live. Very lucky to have been in the family that loved so hard. I use my father as a great example. He wasn't the kind of person you'd think would be able to handle that situation. And he did. And as a matter of fact, my cousin still remembers the moment of that summer. It's a wonderful time in all of our lives. And he's now a grown man who's married to a man, happily married, homosexual, and everybody's fine. But back in 1974, he has a father worried, you know?
23: In the Italian custom, you know, to you talk culture around the Metro York area, Italian, you know, I mean, this is like sacrilege. It's a different century, literally.
1: It is, and not to mention his first son was gay. So when the second boy came around, it was like, come on, how could this be? My uncle was a runaround guy. He loved women. He was, you know, he looked like Paul Newman. It didn't make sense to him. That's life. And as a result, everybody got over it. But for a time in the early 70s, it was a tenuous summer, and it made for some tenuous holidays. But looking back, we're blessed to have the parents we have, because whatever they felt, they did something to try to rectify it or at least understand it. They didn't turn a cheek and look the other way and not act like it wasn't there. They actually went ahead and tried to help somebody. And then we did. Well, I'll always be proud of that. And anybody who loves that kind of culture of the Sicilian, Italian culture, my father collects crazy people. There's a lot of crazy people in the book who visited us regularly. You're going to smell the sauce. You're going to hear the lessons my father gave us. You're also going to hear the voices of two little boys trying to figure things out. I was 12. He was 10. It's a lot of innocence. I've never been more proud of something I've ever written, put it that way.
23: Oh, it sounds terrific. We're coming up on a quick break. Do we have you for a second segment?
1: Absolutely.
23: All right. AJ Benza, everyone. The name of the book. Please go out and get it. Don't illegally download the damn thing. Just buy the damn thing. 74 and Sunny. Great book by AJ Benza, TV show host and author. We'll be back right after this. This is Frank McKay.
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23: I'd like to welcome everyone back. This is Frank McKay. More importantly, AJ Benta, television show host. Wonderful. Talking about a great book, 74 and Sunny. Hopefully it'll be a movie. It's important stuff, AJ. I mean,
1: I think so. It's timely, and it was funny. As I was writing it, I'm sitting there going, wow, the timing is so right for this. I'm a movie producer. I'm producing a film right now that's about to be called Sundance, and there's a lot of people in my industry, obviously, who are gay, and I have a lot of gay friends that when I told them what I was working on, their jaws dropped. They all said, I was your cousin. I was that kid that the parents didn't know what to do with. And I started to say, there's some pressure on me here because I got to get this right. A lot of my friends who are now 50 and 45 and 60 literally lived that life as a 10-year-old. With their backing and their blessings, I was able to write this book. And I think it will make a difference. I don't want to sound holier than thou. At the end of the day, a movie is good for us to all escape. But I think the movies that really count are the ones that make you cry a little bit, that make you question the people that you were surrounded with. Because, you know, most of the time, Frank, it's a crapshoot. You can't choose your family. You can choose your friends, but you can't choose your family. So to be blessed by being brought up in a family that happened to pull off some really fun, exciting times, what can I say? That's just good fortune on my side. I had that kind of father. I had that kind of mom. This is the kind of story that I cried my eyes out writing it because I thought of my dad and what he must have been going through as a man kind of trying to keep a family together, trying to help his brother out. A lot of deep stuff in there, that really interesting stuff. It's very funny, the book. The book's funny, trust me. I'm never wrong about this. I wrote it like a movie, but knowing this town, it might take 10 or 12 years. As far as Gump took 13 years, 74 and Sunny, I'm sure, won't take two. This industry takes its time, so one day it'll be out there, and we'll all have a good time seeing it.
23: What did your folks do for a living?
1: My dad was an undercover narcotic cop in the 50s, but basically, from when I knew him, the 60s on, he was a carpet salesman. He just went to work every day and sold carpet and linoleum. Very simple blue-collar job. We never had enough money. My mom worked in the school across the street, the elementary school where I went. She was a cafeteria lady. So nothing fancy about my upbringing. Nothing at all. Very, very blue collar.
23: Yeah, no silver spoon in that mouth.
1: Listen, the only spoons we have were wooden to stir the pots or to beat me on the ass with when I got out of line. That's all we had.
23: It's very interesting, and the conversation is very interesting. You're having it at a time, everything is just completely different than 1974. Even 1994, things are so much different now. As you're saying the words, to fix this kid or to whatever. I got what you meant.
1: I hate to use that verb, but I'll tell you something. That's why I have hope for the future, and I mean the real near future. My son is 7. My daughter is 11. I'm watching the big Bruce Jenner interview. My son walks in the room, and I said, oh, you know, and he kind of looked at the TV weird. I said, Daddy ran track. I was a track athlete because of Bruce Jenner in the 1976 Olympics. He made me want to run track, and I ran all through varsity because he was a hero of mine. And he said, oh, he's the one who's becoming a girl. Right? I said, yes, transgender. And my son, who's in elementary school, said, we have a transgender kid in my school. And I said, what? And he said, yeah, Daddy, it's a little boy. He wants to be called Maura. And his mom and dad dress him as a girl, but it's really a boy. And I said, and everybody's okay with that? Nobody makes fun of this little boy? He said, no, it's fine. And I just said, we're in good shape. If that's happening, we're in good shape.
23: They're a better generation than us.
1: Oh, absolutely.
23: They are. There's no question. And all the political correctness, and again, you can go overboard with it where everyone's afraid to say something, just relax honestly about something, but the political correctness has worked. It's worked, and it's worked in an example you just gave with your son. AJ Benz is my very special guest, author and television show host, television producer.
1: Doing everything now, yeah. Okay. Spent 18 years in California. You can walk backwards into something. I walked backwards into producing this movie. I'm going to host another poker show again now in a couple of months. There's always something. If you're lucky enough to get in that wind machine of work, things are good. In this town, work gets you more work. So you stay active. You keep moving, you keep moving, you keep moving. Not to say there wasn't a couple of lean years in there. There were. But right now, things are good and work is good. There's more opportunities. Christ, there's so much more than just telling television and movies. Now you've got so many things on the internet that makes sense. I mean, there's just so many different avenues now. So things should look good for a while in this part of town anyhow.
23: Another reminder, Frank McKay with AJ Benza. You worked with Gabe Kaplan.
1: Speaking of poker, yeah. We're going to work together again. Gabe and I hosted a show called High Stakes Poker on the Game Show Network for 5 years. It was the number one show. But as often is the case in this town, different executives come on. They want to change the recipe. They want to try a new thing. They want to try a new host. And it all fell apart in 2009. Out of the blue. Listen, I don't know poker. They were casting an AJ Benza hype to work with Gabe Kaplan. And I told my manager, if we don't get this job, I got to just go back home and quit. Of course, they met me and they said, hey, AJ, you know, it's poker. You know poker. And I lied. I said, sure, you know. I got to the first day of the set. Gabe's been playing poker before Welcome Back Potter, pro and a half. And he looked at me and he said, you don't know a damn thing. I said, no, we'll have fun. He carried me for several seasons as like the armchair guy at home who doesn't really understand all the odds and all the outs. But now suddenly we're going to do it again. In October, we're going to start again. I think it's called Celebrity High Roller. It's the same kind of thing, $500,000 buy-in, all these big shot poker players for $1 million. There's a new channel, I think it's going to be NBCSE, whatever that is, but it's going to be a poker channel that's all poker 24-7. So for the junkies out there who just eat, sleep, and drink poker, you'll get to see me again and hear me again with Gabe. I'm the guy that just provides a little comic relief to his expertise.
23: There's a couple things that stand out. We're having a short conversation, the longest conversation I've obviously ever had with you. I've been watching you for years, but there's a couple things that stand out. First of all, the fact you were sharp enough to not take shots at Stallone and not take shots at Sinatra and not take little shots. There's no gain in it. And so many people don't get that. So many young bloggers or whatever you want to call them now.
1: Oh, I know.
23: I mean, they don't have a shot at anything.
1: All changed because they all, listen, everybody wants to make a name for themselves, someone else's back. And really, what you find out about this town, people can say Hollywood's a bunch of backstabbing. It can be at times. But Frank, I'll tell you, when I was on the way up, I met more people who put their hands down to help me up the ladder than I could even begin to tell you. These are some big, big names. Now, I'm not saying we're still friends, but there's a kind of a camaraderie in this town that if you get deep enough into Hollywood, there's a certain respect you're given because it takes a lot of rejection, it takes a lot of crap to sit there still standing after 10 or 15 years at the altar of something really big happening. So I just thought, the story I love to tell real quickly is I was having dinner at a restaurant with Jack Nicholson, a buddy of mine, Ashley Judd. Ashley at the time was dating Jack. No one knew it, but they were having a fling. We're at dinner and Jack was in town for one reason. He was supposed to shoot the cover of George Magazine, which was JFK Jr.'s magazine, the political magazine, and this is 1996. He said, yeah, I'm supposed to shoot tomorrow. They want me to play George Washington on the cover. He says, I really don't feel like doing it. The kid told me he's getting married next weekend. And at the time, the biggest story in the world, the biggest get, was where's John and Carolyn getting married? And he told me they're getting married off the coast of Georgia on an island. And Jack gave me everything. Now, I immediately called John's PR girl, who's his right-hand, I call her his right-hand man, but Rosemarie Terenzio is a tough girl from the Bronx. And I said, Ro, yes, AJ, I know where John's getting married. I know when it is. I know the honeymoon. I know everything. But I want you to tell him I'm not going to write a thing. And I said, it's going to be in Georgia. And I gave her all the details. True to her form, she said, AJ, you're wrong. She hung up. But when it all went off as planned, she said, why did you do that? I said, because I wanted him to know that I knew that I wanted him to have some peace. You know what I got out of it? What I got out of it was, now this might sound selfish, but rather than have a scoop, I wanted to be up in his office and be friends with him. I wanted to go to a Knick game or two with him. I wanted to hit a couple of nightclubs with John. I wanted to write for George, and I did all those things. Never would have done those things if I just wrote the story that everybody wanted. I hate to say it, that's not what a real journalist would have done. To me, there was more in it than just a story. I'd already written big stories. So friendship with John meant more to me than one other byline. That's all.
23: It's smart. I'm telling you, I hope people that are getting into the business, that are listening, get this, because you get it. I mean, you got to chip with the guy.
1: Got to keep some secrets. You can't, like I said in my first book, Fame Man and a Bitch, I said, I've kept more secrets than I gave out. Trust me, I did. There's a certain amount of power that comes with walking in a room, and there are people in that room that are very powerful, that have more money than you and I could amass in the next 50 years, who know that, and that H.A. Benton, if he wrote about that night that we did this, this, and that, God knows where I'd be. So they look at you differently. That winks across the room from the likes of a Bruce Willis or a Russell Crowe, whoever the heck it was, but Sean Penn was one that gosh. I mean, I went head-to-head with him a lot, and finally Sean Penn one night took me inside the restaurant, and he said, and I'm going to be really frank with the whole audience here. I don't care. I'm very open and honest about this. Sean, he said, come here. And he's a tough kid. I said, what? He brought me to the bathroom. He says, hey, you got a lot of dirt on me. You've written a lot of stuff about me in the past, and I have nothing on you, and it's not fair. I said, what do you want to know? He says, no, it's not what I want to know. It's what I want to do. Somebody procured some drugs at that moment, and Sean suggested we do it together. And we did. And then we proceeded to sit down at the restaurant and have a couple of wines and talk. And we talked and we talked. And then he went to his hotel in Santa Monica and we talked till 5 o'clock in the morning. I got to a place with Sean Penn that I felt I liked. I love Sean Penn movies. I'm a fan of his. And the fact that if I see him now across the room, it all changed because he felt like, you're not a bad guy. Did something bad. I'm not going to give up your junk. We reached an agreement. By the way, my career was over at that point. But it's just something that he said, I think you're better than this. I've read your writing. I know what you can do. Why do you want to write about other people? And I said, I don't anymore. But for him, I had to get over the fact that I used to write bad things. But you couldn't avoid it. Sean Penn and Madonna, it was a story every 10 minutes with those two.
23: Right. I mean, everything was all of that. We'll be back right after this.
2: Have you ever wondered why there is so much cancer on Long Island? Did you know that the DuPont Chemical Corporation and 3M recently agreed to a $13.5 billion settlement for contaminating public drinking water with cancer-causing forever chemicals? 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
22: 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From the city to the tips of the North and South Fork, all the news from our island in one place. 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
6: For 103.9 LI News Radio, I'm Jay Oliver. More details now emerging regarding the death of a 6-year-old Brooklyn girl who died in Southampton. On the 4th of July, investigators now say Kara Pausland was at the beach with her family early Saturday morning when she went into the water to get a shoe. A 16-year-old family member attempted to save her, but the current in the Great Peconic Bay was too strong, and they could not. Kara was pulled from the water by a kayaker and was taken to Stony Brook Southampton Hospital. And that's where she was pronounced dead. Four-leaf air show at Jones Beach cut short by severe weather yesterday. Heavy downpours and strong storms forcing organizers to cancel the festivities before they even started Monday. As county officials previously issued a state of emergency, all due to flash flooding concerns, prompting the cancellation. No plan yet to reschedule the final day of the annual event. For 1039 LI News Radio, I'm Jay Oliver.
8: ABC News, I'm Wayne Cabot. Breaking news right now, the U.S. is hitting Iran with what CENTCOM calls powerful airstrikes, responding to Iran's new missile attacks against commercial shipping and the Strait of Hormuz. Oil prices surging, up more than 5% right now. President Trump is in Turkey to meet with NATO nations. Tomorrow he meets on the sidelines with Ukraine's president, after already speaking with Vladimir Putin about Russia ending its war.
5: The president says that they're getting closer than people realize to ending it, but when pushed on whether there were any concessions made by Russia to actually get to a peace settlement, the president didn't have any specific things he could point to.
8: ABC's Karen Travers with the president. As of now, Graham Plattner is the Democratic candidate for Maine U.S. Senate, despite allegations of sexual assault. But New York Mayor Zoran Mamdani says,
7: I believe that it's time for him to drop out of the race.
8: Fellow progressive Bernie Sanders saying he spoke with Plattner, urging he exit as more women come forward. This is ABC News.
11: From the LI News Radio Weather Center. For tonight, mostly cloudy skies, overnight low around 64. For Wednesday, partly sunny skies, gradually becoming sunny in the afternoon with a high near 78. Wednesday night, partly cloudy skies, overnight low around 67. For Thursday, some clouds, but clouds will give way to sunshine throughout the day with a high near 81. Thursday night showers likely, possibly a thunderstorm before midnight, and a chance.

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11: AJ Benz is the voice you're hearing, guys. This is Frank McKay. Thrilled to have AJ here. And the name of the book, everyone go out and get this book, 74 and Sunny. It'll be a film one day, I assure you. It sounds terrific. It's about the Benza family, actually.
12: And yeah, yeah. And you'll dig all the references to 70s TV shows and music. Puts you in kind of a time warp, which I love. I love that era. I love that era where I was 12 years old, man. I mean, to me, everything's in front of you. There's nothing to worry about. You're not even in junior high school yet. It's wonderful. You know, parents were alive. We had a pool. We went on the boat. We went clamming. We went fishing. There were 25 people every Sunday for dinner. And I hate to say it. I have a family of my own now, but looking back on it, my family was 15 strong, and relatives from Brooklyn drove in, and Jersey drove in, and I mean, everybody was alive. It just, that was the height of my family. That was the height of the Benzes. And now we've got all shoots. Parents are gone, the grandparents are gone, and my sisters, we have our kids, and it's different. It's just building a new dynasty. I'm building a new Benza dynasty, but the original one, man, was that a great time.
11: You got two sisters, right?

0: Yeah, my sister Lorraine and Rosalie. Rosalie just turned 70 yesterday. She's the matriarch. She's just like my mom. So Lorraine is in her 60s as well. I was an accident. I came around when my parents were in their early 40s. We're still all together. I just left, came back from New York, and we spent a bunch of time eating in restaurants like we always do when we're together. Even the people who visit us. I went and did a reading recently in Huntington, New York at a place called Book Review, and I read for crowds in L.A., and they're mostly industry people and some friends. But when you go back and read in New York, I literally had people in the audience that I know since the 60s, since I'm 5 years old. I realized that my oldest friend in the world, who's now in Florida, his name is Todd Yaskel. I know him since I'm 5 years old. I'm 53. 48 years we've been friends. I had friends from the 60s, 70s, 80s, 90s. Every decade was in that audience. And I don't know if life gets better than that when you're able to tell stories about yourself and your family in front of a litany of friends and family that mean the world to you and have always supported. Listen, do you ever make better friends than the ones you made when you were 10 years old? I don't think so.
1: No, there's no way. It's always great to talk to somebody who does something well. We just spoke to someone who does a lot of things really well. A.J. Benzer is the author of 74 and Sunny, and, of course, Fame Ain't It a Bitch. But 74 and Sunny is the new book. Everyone go out and get it. AJ, thanks for being here.
0: Thank you, Frank. My pleasure. Anytime, give me a call. I'd love to talk to you again soon.
1: AJ Benza, everyone, has been our very special guest. Again, 74 and Sunny. This is Frank McKay. We'll see you next time.
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1: I'd like to welcome everyone to the Frank McKay Show. Frank McKay here, urging everyone to get Curepedia, the A to Z of the cure. And it is written by one of the best in the business. I mean, he is, as far as rock journalists go and music journalists go, Simon Price is as good as you get. And check out his work in the past from the Independent and Melody Maker. It just everything you'd ever want out of a rock writer. He's great. And of course, his book is based on The Cure. And, you know, look, I hate to tell you, I told you so, but I knew The Cure would be around to this day, at least in spirit, if not around. But Robert Smith's just a creative guy, a talented guy, and somebody who just always seemed to get it. Without further ado, Simon Price, how are you?
3: I'm very well. And thank you, Frank, for that incredible builder. I feel humbled by that. Best I've ever had. So I feel like I've got to live up to that now.
1: Well, hey, listen, you've already lived up to it. I think you have somebody told me, and I'm looking for the stat now, but you have the fastest selling biography, rock biography in British history. And, I mean, that's something to be said there, but your work just over the years has just been tremendous. So congrats to you just in advance on everything you're doing and Curepedia. I know so many people who are going to want it. This is a great gift for people and it's a perfect time of year. Give us a little overview of what started this.
3: Well, the book that you were talking about that was the fastest selling, book in British history was, about, the Manic Street Preachers, who don't really mean much in the States, I know, but in the UK at the time, they were huge. And I never really followed it up. That was in 1999, and I just went back into journalism. And I was thinking, there's got to be a book out there that I could write. And various publishers tried to sort of find the perfect fit for me. It never quite happened. But then the publishers of this book, Curepedia, just came to me and said, why don't we write a big A to Z of The Cure? And I thought, first of all, well, yeah, why wouldn't I? I love The Cure. I grew up on them. I was one of those 80s goth kids who had my life changed by them. But I also thought, I don't know, this whole A to Z format that it's in, is that a bit frivolous? Is it a gimmick? Is it silly? Does it trivialize them? But then I realized, well, no, I can actually use that and do what I want with it. And it freed me from having to write a traditional biography with a normal kind of timeline. And it allowed me to write thematically, write sort of essays about sex, drugs, alcohol, all that usual rock and roll stuff and their relationship to The Cure, but also religion and politics and literature and even things that seem silly like hair and makeup and shoes and sometimes when you stare at those things long enough, they're not so trivial. After all, they have meaning. So, yeah, and that's one reason why the book is so long. It's huge.
1: Yeah, well, listen, great work on this. I've already ordered mine, and I have a friend who's ordering theirs. A lot of people are very excited about this. And a big reason why is you, but also a big reason why is Smith. Robert Smith's an interesting character. There's a lot of depth there. And if you think back to the other bands of that era, I don't want to specify anybody, and I certainly don't want to disparage anybody, but Smith is one of the few people who have the staying power, who has the lasting power and the ability to still be relevant after all these years.
3: I think he's always stayed true to himself. And I think Robert Smith stands for something. I think, the word icon is overused. I kind of hate how everything's got to be iconic these days. But he truly is an icon in the sense that even just to look at the picture of him in his sort of late 80s heyday with the big hair and the lipstick and the sort of smeared makeup, it resonates, it evokes something, and he embodies being an outsider, being a misfit in the place that you come from. And I think you almost don't even need to speak English to understand what he's trying to get across. And I think there will always be people who feel that stuff. There'll always be people who feel they don't fit in. And the Cure will always be there waiting for those people. They're sort of take your hand and do it.
1: Let me ask you this, in your research for this and even in your institutional knowledge of the culture, how big or how existent was the goth scene before Robert Smith came around and before the Cure came onto the scene?
3: Journalists started using the word gothic about rock music a little bit before the Cure really came to prominence. So Joy Division would be a band who were described as gothic, but the Cure were kind of pioneers of that dark post-punk sound, and really goth scene didn't really get started in London until 1983. Robert Smith did go to the Batcave Club, which was the centre of it all, but it was something that he had accidentally kind of sparked himself by releasing records like the album 17 Seconds and Faith and Pornography, those the three really dark albums from the early part of their career. And because they were there first, they shy away from the term goth. They often say it's got nothing to do with it. But put it this way, most goth kids or adults love the Cure, so there's some connection, isn't there?
1: What is the scene like now, and what did the goth kids, I mean, if you compare them to, say, like the hippie generation 10 years before, or 15 years prior to the Cure coming out, how do the goth kids blend in? Do they blend in? Can we look at somebody now who's in a suit and tie and is an accountant or whatever and tell that this guy was a goth kid? Because we can't do it with the hippies.
3: I personally can. I can always tell if somebody, particularly of my generation, was a goth. You can usually, there's just something in their stylistic choices, the way they dress, that just gives you a little hint. I think that if you were, and I do say Cure damaged, a Cure damaged teenager, it kind of stays with you. And it's a good thing in a way. I think even though people always point out the paradox of how can you be an individualist, you all, look the same, you're part of a tribe, I think really it's about self-expression, and it is about dressing in a way that maybe doesn't fit in with your surroundings. And it is very different to the hippies. I think goth itself was almost the anti-hippie movement. The hippies were about peace and love and optimism in the summer of love. By the early 80s, we all thought we were going to die. We all thought that nuclear war was upon us, and it was not just a question of if we were going to all die horribly, but when. And I think goth is a reaction to that. That kind of dread goes through the music. There were other bands, of course, the Romantics, Duran Duran, who had a much more optimistic take on it, which is, well, maybe the end of the world is coming, so let's party. But that wasn't the Cure style.
1: Well, listen, congratulations on everything. What a career you've put together, and Curepedia is going to be a must, and it's going to have the lasting power that the band has, I'm sure. Just congrats on all of this. Tell us anything else we should know real quickly, and please leave us with a website or a social media site where we could follow you and the book as it goes on.
3: I'm Simon_Price01 on most social media. But in terms of the book, In the States, it's published by Gay Street. That's D-E-Y Street. So, yeah, follow them. It's all out there. It's in shops now. And for me, I'm a quarter American. I've got family over there. So to see photos of a book with my name on it in American bookstores is very exciting. So, yeah, thank you very much.
1: Way to go. Congrats again, and thank you very much for being here. Simon Price, everyone, terrific writer, and he's taken on the Cure, Curepedia. And I wasn't a goth kid. I was a long-haired, I guess, metal kid, if you want to say that. I was into Sabbath, and you know, I was 16 years old in 83. I think about that. 1983, I was 16 years old, and I had real, real long hair, and you know, I guess wore a leather jacket and jeans and things like that. But we were going, my brother and I and our friends, we were going to you know, all the metal shows that were out there, anything that was related to metal. And I guess we were the generation after the hippies, and we hung out in all the pits, you know. And if anybody knows what that is on Long Island, you know, I guess the hippies dug out pits in the middle of the woods, and they'd have you know, they'd have a little bonfire there or whatever, and you have them in just about every hamlet, every town in the woods, and it's just kind of a getaway from the adults. And we would find these pits, and you know, people would use them, people would hang out, and people would party there and do whatever. But we were mostly, you know, rock, hard rock, metal folks. But the Cure, they had a whole different thing going. And it was goth. You know, again, I didn't know enough to, you know, like when I asked Simon, who wrote the book Curepedia, if you're just joining us, it's the A to Z of the Cure. When I asked him, you know, like what was the scene like before Robert Smith and the Cure came onto it, and it basically gave the answer that it was like non-existent. The Cure like broke out that goth scene. There's a lot of people, millions of people, that followed into that, or either followed into it or just blended into it. I wasn't one of them, but I mean, there's a lot of you out there, I'm sure, listening, that got into the Cure and got into. By the way, I always respected Robert Smith. He's a creative guy, and he had his niche, and he could write commercial and he could write non-commercial music, but he was doing his own thing, and you got to respect that. So anyway. They're still around, still doing their thing. It's really Robert Smith. To me, and again, a lot of people, I might get text on this and emails and angry people saying, oh, no, it's more than that. But, you know, to me, the Cure starts and ends with Robert Smith. And as long as there's a Robert Smith, there's a Cure. And that's what he is. He can do solo stuff, but it's always going to be known as the Cure. Curepedia has been our subject. It's the quintessential book on the band The Cure, the A to Z of The Cure. Frank McKay signing off. Simon Price has been our very special guest, the author and rock journalist. Simon Price has been our very special guest. We'll see you all next time on The Frank McKay Show.
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8: 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And in case you missed it, you'll hear excerpts of conversations with Dr. Ron Sinagra. Also, Nassau County Executive Gubernatorial Candidate Bruce Blakeman, Attorney Nicole Bernecke, Suffolk County Executive Ed Romaine. 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
10: Live from the LI News Radio studios in the heart of Islip at Long Island's MacArthur Airport. Nassau County, Suffolk County, all the news from our island in one place. 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
8: For 103.9 LI News Radio, I'm Jay Oliver. Nassau County Fire Marshal's Office now warning parents if two Floral Park kids were burned attempting a new TikTok challenge. Challenge reportedly involves people microwaving Neato squishy toys, sometimes after storing them in the freezer. And in Floral Park last week, a 4-year-old girl and her older sibling suffering second and third degree burns to their arms, chest, and legs. Attempting the challenge, they're recovering. Fire Marshal says let kids be kids, but is advising everyone to work together, and that to keep them safe. Well, as placing bets has become more accessible than ever, Long Island treatment facilities say they're seeing more cases of gambling addiction. Officials of Wellbridge Addiction Treatment Research have reported a 20% increase in cases over the past 18 months. Data from the State Office of Addiction Services Supports shows a 46% increase in New Yorkers in inpatient or outpatient treatment for gambling disorders. Now, between 2020 and 2023, experts say gambling addiction, well, it's often coupled with another disorder, commonly substance abuse disorder. For 103.9 LI News Radio, I'm Jay Oliver.
11: ABC News, I'm Wayne Cabot. The U.S. launching new strikes against Iran tonight. Retaliation after Iran attacked three merchant ships in the Strait of Hormuz. ABC News contributor Mick Mulroy says about the so-called memorandum of understanding.
12: I think the United States is frustrated that it's not getting where it thought it would be from this MOU. And they're going after the locations that Iran would use and is using to attack these commercial vessels.
11: The U.S. has again cut off Iran's oil sales, oil now up between 5 and 6%, all as President Trump is in Turkey to meet with NATO allies. Another woman is coming forward today making allegations against Graham Plattner. Fellow progressives Bernie Sanders and Zoran Mamdani today urging Plattner to end his Senate race in Maine. 5 hours, 15 minutes later, Novak Djokovic wins a five-set thriller at Wimbledon, advancing to the men's semifinals. This is ABC News.
13: From the LI News Radio Weather Center. For tonight, mostly cloudy skies, overnight low around 64. For Wednesday, partly sunny skies, gradually becoming sunny in the afternoon with a high near 78. Wednesday night, partly cloudy skies, overnight low around 67. For Thursday, some clouds, but clouds will give way to sunshine throughout the day with a high near 81. Thursday night, showers likely, possibly a thunderstorm before midnight, then a chance of showers, mostly cloudy skies, overnight low around 70. From the LI News Weather Center, I'm Chris Keith.
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8: Nobody better put a stamp on things on today's show than the great Suffolk County Executive, you know, well, Mr. Ed Romaine, joins us here on a busy show on this Tuesday in early July. Ed, my friend, how you been? All right?
24: Busy, Jay. A lot of trees were down, some heavy winds, a lot of rain.
8: Boy, you ain't kidding.
24: A lot of heat.
8: And by the way, I got to tell you.
24: The gamut in the last few days.
8: Ed, from all the reports, I mean, how about these county workers getting it done once again? That's unbelievable. That's not an easy test. Give me a sense of that. Let's lead off with that.
24: County workers at DPW are absolutely phenomenal. They've been out there in extreme heat. They've been out there in heavy rains. They've been out there trying to clear the roads. They've been out there when we had the microbursts, almost like little mini tornadoes in Suffolk County. So they've been working around the clock to make sure our roads are cleared. And I also want to give a big shout out to each of the highway superintendents and their workers in the towns. They've done a great job. They've got a lot of work ahead of them. We had a lot of damage done. On Sunday, I declared a state of emergency because of the microburst, and we had a number of trees down. And now with the rain, we have some flooding, some ponding on our roads. Fortunately, that's behind us now. And although we're going to get a little rain today, it's not going to be a lot. We had, in some places, almost 4 inches of rain in Suffolk. Other places, somewhere between 2 and 4 inches. So the weather has really tested us the last 4 or 5 days. So we're going to address it now. We're going to clean it up. There's a lot of people with some damage. A state of emergency allows us to hire people immediately without going to bid to get the debris cleaned up.
0: Yeah, especially those winds, man. I'll tell you, 75, 80 mile an hour winds, that's unbelievable. Dude, that did not help the coil. Reading over 100 trees down in Huntington alone.
24: Absolutely incredible. And you're going to hear the buzzsaw out there because we're going to clean up that mess. I know between the county and the town highway superintendents, the roads are going to be cleared. And then I feel bad for a lot of people that those trees went down on private property, and they're responsible for cutting it up and carting it off. So I wish them well. And, this just – the weather is not – it's not always our friend.
0: No, it's not. 101 degree temperatures over the 4th of July. Did you have a good 4th of July? I tell you, Freedom Fest, I heard, was fantastic. Give me a sense of what you saw. Go ahead. Let me hear.
24: Yeah, 4th of July, I was working in my office, but before I went there, I went to Southampton for their parade.
0: Yeah.
24: I have to say, the 4th of July parade in Southampton was the largest parade I have ever seen in Suffolk County.
0: Wow.
24: It was packed. There were people there all over. The roads were just with a lot of people. And why Southampton? Because Southampton was one of the first places settled in Suffolk County by Europeans. It was settled in 1640. And it was settled by people from Lynn, Massachusetts, believe it or not. And there's a little story to that, because I ran into the supervisor out there, Maria Moore.
0: Yeah.
24: Said, I was born in Lynn, Massachusetts. I said, you're kidding me. And now you're the supervisor of Southampton. Full circle.
0: Unbelievable. And she does a nice job out there. Former mayor of West Hampton Beach. We had her on last week. Does a nice job. That's an excellent job with that parade, this remains. So that's, good to go. A 4th of July in the books. We had the governor on yesterday, you know, kind of making a tour on the island. And I know you're with, Blydenburg and everything else being taken care of with funding. Let's start there as far as Stony Brook and all the damage from a couple of years ago. Let me hear that.
24: I'm just going to go back and finish Saturday night.
0: Go ahead. Go ahead, my friend. Yes.
24: That was great. I know JVC Radio and their five stations were a sponsor, and it was great. If you went to Town Hall, you got free parking. Other than that, unfortunately, you had to pay. But Town Hall was free parking. We had buses taking people over.
0: Yep.
24: So let's go right to the rest of this. The
0: yep.
24: governor, yes, in pouring rain, I was there at Calab State Park, and she did two things that were three things that were very, very important for Suffolk County. Number one, she brought some state money, which we don't see that often, and she brought it to help Ashbroken, the village, because they have a seawall, and if that seawall collapses or doesn't maintain or hold the sea at bay, Eaton's Neck and Ashbroken is cut off from the main part of the island. That was a big problem. And that was like $12 million. So that's going to be important. And what I told them is, look, it's great she's announcing this. Next thing we have to ask is, how do we access that money? Because there are monies that she has announced in the past that we haven't seen come to fruition.
0: No question.
24: In terms of real dollars.
0: Yeah.
24: So that was done. Amity Harbor was there for $2 million with the supervisor, Rich Schaefer, and his town board, who've been very adamant about helping the people in Amityville, Amity Harbor, to make sure that when it floods, like we had yesterday, that their streets are not swamped. And last but not least, but very important, was she signed a piece of legislation. We've been trying, county owns Lawrence Aviation, well, the county land bank, and we have solar on one third of it. The middle third, we have the town of Brookhaven buying as open space, and the eastern third was supposed to be for a rail yard. We've offered it to the MTA for $10, and they have refused to take it. And that rail yard is needed if we're going to electrify the Port Jefferson line.
0: Which you have been talking about for a long time, absolutely. Yeah.
24: Oh, she signed a piece of legislation, and she guaranteed me that very shortly the MTA will close on that property. I am very happy to hear that. By the way, we're putting in $2.1 million to buy off any claimants to that property, so it's free and clear. So the county is invested. We want to see electrified rail at Port Jeff. It's so important on that line. I mean, you go east of Huntington, east of Ronkonkoma, east of Babylon, everything is diesel. Are you kidding me? That's a 19th century polluting technology. You've got to be kidding me. You go to Europe, you see modern railroads all over, Japan, even China. I mean, what happened to us? Did we lose our, I don't know what you would say, but our edge in the world in providing public transportation? It's concerning me. I'm a supporter of public transportation. You want to get some cars off the road, some trucks off the road? Let's have a better rail system. Let's have a better bus system. You look at the bus system in Suffolk County. We get $40 million in state aid for buses. Nassau County, which is less than a third the size of Suffolk, gets $100 million. I don't want to speak about the MTA. They get no end of money. I mean,
0: don't mention those three letters to me, Ed Romain.
24: Oh, please. Me too. That's a curse word. it really is. But, I mean, I want to provide better bus service. I want to provide better train service. And the thing that really bothers me, go anywhere else in the United States. Freight. Goods coming in. 20% are moved by rail. On Long Island, it's 1%. You think if we move more freight by rail, we'd have less trucks on the road and less traffic? I mean, I'm trying to advocate for the future of Suffolk County. Yes, I stood with the governor and took the check for also Blydenburg Dam, which I was looking yesterday. I'm thinking, oh, my God, everyone north of us, because we were right on the river almost, everyone north of us is I just was hoping the rain would stop because the flooding that would take place. The dam not only helps to create by Stump Pond, the Blydenburg Pond, but it helps flood control. So I was thinking about that yesterday with the heavy rains. So, yes, he brought some money for that.
0: Yeah. Boy, Ed, I can't help but think Heritage Ward Melville. You know, listen, if they would have declared ownership, you know, this thing would have been challenged, you know, rather quickly, I would think. No?
24: Absolutely. Ward Melville Heritage owned the creek. They owned the dam. They did not own the road over the dam.
0: Yeah.
24: They owned the road on the other side. So, I mean, all that damage that was done. And I spoke to, a lady from Ward Melville Heritage, and I said, you know what? You really need to dredge out that creek and the harbor because all that stuff, all that debris, almost two years ago, floated into Stony Brook Harbor and the yacht club and everything else, and it's all jammed up. You really need to clean it out and get it dredged out and get all the floating debris that did out. And hopefully, this money, I think they gave some money. It's going to the town of Brookhaven instead of Ward Melville. And they'll work with Ward Melville to get that done. They'll rebuild the dam and they'll build a bridge over the dam so they'll connect Head of Harbor with Stony Brook, which is very important. So the monies that she brought will definitely need it. We need to start getting serious about investing in our infrastructure. And the less we do, we're going to have a less bright future.
0: I agree. And, you know, here's the thing. We had her on yesterday. And you know, I think one of the big questions Ed I brought up was, where's all this money she promised for the railroad hookup to the airport? You know, $150 million. You're going to throw in $50 million. And, you know, she didn't really have an answer for that outside of the fact it could be tied up in town board stuff. But in essence, did you get a sense at all, and you and I spoke about this last time, where that money is?
24: I have no idea. All I say is, as people like someone from Ashroken came up to me and said, this is great with the seawall. I said, it's great. She's announcing funding today.
0: Right.
24: The big question is not the announcement for funding. It's how you access that money. She looked at me like, whoops. You mean someone would say something and the money won't come through? I said, it's possible. It's possible. So my biggest concern is to get moving. Get moving. Let's get that money out. And as you know, we put an RFP out for Ronkonkoma.
0: Yep.
24: I saw
0: that the other day. That's a good job right there. Give me a little mindset there.
24: Yeah, we think that that's a great spot to develop. We've had people approach me from Catholic Health to other organizations that want to locate there. It's a key location. But, you know, we have 47 acres, 40 of which is a parking lot. So our first infrastructure need, Governor, is a parking garage so that we can develop and make sure there's enough parking spaces there for everyone, and making sure that parking garage charges as little as possible to encourage people to use the parking garage. So I've said that before, and I've said that in the past, and people look at me, and I said, well, okay, that's my first infrastructure need. Can I access this money? And I've been unable to access this money. Hopefully, as we move forward, look, one of the sad things is that I was hoping that Islip Town would be a partner. And I know Angie Carpenter is strongly in favor of that. But unfortunately, our board does not feel as strongly as she does, because I'd love to have put out the proposal for not only our acreage, but Islip's acreage, which would make it far more effective. But there are people that don't want to see that type of development there, and I don't understand why. It is a key transportation hub between the airport and the railroad, and eventually we're going to build a bus terminal there. It's a key transportation terminal, and if you do this right, you're not going to affect the local residents as much. And said, well, what do you mean if you do this right? I said, well, look at LaGuardia.
0: Mm-hmm.
24: People can get there. Now, where in the past it was a nightmare, now it's a breeze. It's easy. You just have to design it properly.
0: Right.
24: Right.
0: And the same thing with Kennedy Airport. I've been there, and, you know, they've made it a lot easier. It's a pain in the neck. You know, you got to do a lot of walking, but once you get to those areas, transportation is a breeze if you're renting a car and everything else. Listen, somehow, some way, they got to get it done. Hopefully they will. Speaking with the county executive, have Blake been on before, Bruce, affordability key. You know what really gets me is, and again, I asked her this yesterday, front and center, you know, a lot of money is handed over to New York City, $5.5 billion, other towns as well, other cities as well as around the state. And it's about time Suffolk and Nassau get their share. Do you feel confident after yesterday's visit? From an economic standpoint, that she is all in. Let me hear that.
24: I do not feel confident.
0: You don't?
24: At all.
0: Okay.
24: Nope. I do not feel confident. It was nice that we got this. But I look at Mr. Mandami. He got $1.5 billion for child care. We have got nothing. Nothing. And he got, I think, $5 or $6 billion to balance his budget. I'm going to balance my budget. In fact, I'm going to announce for 27 and possibly for 28 a 0% increase, 0% for county general, because people need hope. They need to understand that the government isn't going to always be in their pocket. So, and she increased spending by a huge amount of money. You know, if she told me, look, you're not getting the money because we're going to have to be a little bit more conservative about increasing the budget, I would understand. But she's given New York City so much. And Buffalo, you know. So it's all a matter of priority. I appreciate the governor's support for Long Island.
0: Right.
24: I appreciate the governor. I will always work with the governor. I believe that once you're elected to office, you have an affirmative obligation to work with everyone in government, regardless of their political party, and try to get something done and move the needle. I am always constantly trying to advocate for Suffolk County and the future of Suffolk County and the taxpayers here.
0: No, there's no doubt. And Ed, you have been, you know, you have been a central figure in that regard, without question. And, you know, listen, these are the economics, of a state right now. And as far as Long Island should be its own state when you think about it. But in essence, you know, it's about getting fair share and everything else. You got to keep the fight up.
24: Yes, you do. And as I said, I am certainly willing every single day I'm in office to work across party lines to get something done for the people of Suffolk County. For the taxpayers and the residents of Suffolk County. And that, I think, is important. So someone said, well, why did you, you know, meet with the governor? I said, well, I met with the governor because she's promising aid. I just hope that it comes through. I'm sure it will. But I was there because she was bringing help for Suffolk. I will work with anyone that is bringing help for Suffolk that is going to help us have a better future. That's what this is all about. This is building for the future. Look, I'm out there trying to recruit businesses, telling them, don't move to Florida. Don't move to Tennessee or Texas, particularly businesses from New York City. Come east to Suffolk County. We'll find a spot for you. We'll help you every step of the way. We'll give you tax abatements. We're interested in creating jobs and building an economy that is strong enough that we will always be ahead of the curve. Of the 62 counties in the state of New York, the one, not by a lot, but with the most growth is Suffolk County. We saw a growth of 20,000 people.
0: Well, I'll tell you, that's because Mandani's driving everybody out.
24: Well, Kings County lost over 80,000 people. So people are leaving the city. And that's sad.
0: It's unaffordable.
24: I think it has to do, yeah, well, it has to do with some of his economic ideas.
0: No question. Yeah.
24: If you work hard all your life, you show up every single day, you make a few bucks, I mean, great. I think that's fantastic. He thinks that, well, now you're successful, let me take some of that money and give it to others. I say, encourage people to work hard. Give them the benefit. Make sure that they benefit from their hard work. I just don't understand the people who are jealous of people who have been successful. And if you look at their success, it's only through hard work and getting up early like you do.
0: Yeah. Well, you know, Ed, that's the path of socialism, unfortunately. We saw that.
24: Right.
0: You know, with this guy leading the charge and what happened in those primaries a couple of weeks ago, 2 weeks ago today, actually. In which he is touting and leading three candidates, you know, through the gates. And, you know, we have seen this permeate not only here, but obviously through the country. And it's an absolute problem, and you got to keep an eye on it. It's a movement. I call it a movement right now.
24: Well, it's a shame because I look, that's a big problem for the Democratic Party. And the leader of the Democratic Party of Suffolk County, Rich Schaefer, who was also the supervisor of Babylon, is a friend of mine. I've known him for many, many years. He's a moderate guy.
0: Yeah.
24: He isn't into this. This isn't his approach to life. And I appreciate that because we need people, common sense people, to get things done, to make things happen. We need less ideologues and more people who are pragmatists, who are focused on moving the needle and getting things done.
0: Without question, like the county executive of Suffolk County, Mr. Edelman. Hey, always a pleasure. That's a great job with these storms. Ed, wonderful job. And you had a great meeting yesterday with the governor. You secured a lot of money. That's the key. Listen, from an ideological sense, it always has to be on that same wavelength. But the MO is to make sure you are securing those dollars. You did that yesterday. It's well done.
24: Thank you. I am always going to be first, last, and always for Suffolk County and its residents.
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3: 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Sunny Joy Nelson. She worked in the Trump White House. 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
10: 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North Shore, South Shore, all the news from our island in one place. 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
8: For 103.9 LI News Radio, I'm Jay Oliver. The review's in and America's 250th was spectacular on Long Island. Around 270,000 spectators did take in the Jones Beach Air Show this year. The event headlined by the United States Navy's Blue Angels, who performed a spectacular air show, and that for the crowds along the shoreline. Situation of a state of emergency. That's right, Long Island officials declaring that, all in preparation for more severe weather. Residents still cleaning up from this past weekend storm, now bracing for more storms over the next couple of days and the potential for more damage. Saturday storms caused flash flooding. Also, power outages, damage to homes and businesses, and road closure. And while Nassau County state of emergency was set to expire tomorrow morning at 6 a.m., Suffolk County Executive Ed Romaine declared the county's declaration to expire in 30 days. For 103.9 LI News Radio, I'm Jay Oliver. 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
11: ABC News, I'm Wayne Cabot. The U.S. launching new strikes against Iran tonight. Retaliation after Iran attacked three merchant ships in the Strait of Hormuz. ABC News contributor Mick Mulroy says about the so-called Memorandum of Understanding.
12: Well, I think the United States is frustrated that it's not getting where it thought it would be from this MOU, and they're going after the locations that Iran would use and is using to attack these commercial vessels.
11: The U.S. has again cut off Iran's oil sales, oil now up between 5 and 6%, all as President Trump is in Turkey to meet with NATO allies. Another woman is coming forward today making allegations against Graham Plattner. Fellow progressives Bernie Sanders and Zoran Mamdani today urging Plattner to end his Senate race in Maine. 5 hours, 15 minutes later, Novak Djokovic wins a five-set thriller at Wimbledon, advancing to the men's semifinals. This is ABC News.
13: From the LI News Radio Weather Center. For tonight, mostly cloudy skies, overnight low around 64. For Wednesday, partly sunny skies, gradually becoming sunny in the afternoon with a high near 78. Wednesday night, partly cloudy skies, overnight low around 67. For Thursday, some clouds, but clouds will give way to sunshine throughout the day with a high near 81. Thursday night showers likely, possibly a thunderstorm before midnight. Then a chance of showers, mostly cloudy skies, overnight low around 70. From the LI News Weather Center, I'm Chris Keith.
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0: All right, we got Bruce Blakeman, ladies and gentlemen, calling it A, and it remain a little bit later to call Bernanke. First, though, the great Dr. Ron Sennauer from the great Sunrise Wellness Center, Sunrise Wellness, CenterLI.com. Information you hear on these segments, you certainly don't get anywhere else, and I mean that. And to get a call in and with a free consultation attached during the business operations of a given day, 631-563-1444, the aforementioned Dr. Ron, back in his place here on a Tuesday morning. My friend, how you been?
9: Good morning. It's good to be back. A little sleepy after staying up late watching the USA hockey. Look at that. USC soccer. Tough loss.
0: Tough loss. That goalkeeper made a terrible. I mean, that was one of the worst gaffes you're ever going to see on the big stage. I'll tell you that much in professional soccer. I mean, that's just a rough one there. He didn't know. You know, it was like indecision. You know, he kind of came out, defended, didn't know what to do, and of course an easy score. And that put the final nail of 3-1 in there. That was a rough night. They didn't play well. You didn't have the play, the intensity of what we have seen over the last couple of weeks.
9: Yeah.
0: Bad way to go out.
9: That was noticeable. But I think, you know, overall, I think it's been a great experience for, the USA, and for soccer in America. Also, I think the world really learned to love the United States, and I think it was a really positive experience for FIFA and the World Cup being in the United States.
0: No, I think it was great. I think everybody enjoyed it. You know, they loved Americana life all throughout. It was fantastic, you know, to see some of the reactions. As far as soccer in this country, I don't think it changes anything myself. You know, we talk about this stuff, how it'll elevate. You know, we've been talking about it forever, but it's, you know, America is still about baseball. It's still about football, you know, throwing a little basketball, throwing a little hockey, soccer still lagging behind, you know, unless it's this World Cup stuff, which is fantastic. that I don't think it moves the needle that much as far as overall. So,
9: well, I think it was a positive experience, but you're right. It's, you know, 90 minutes and 0-0, 0-1. Not enough scoring. That's why, you know, we have the three-point shot now in basketball. We

0: extra time, the yellow card, the red card, you know, offsides. You know, I had to really kind of cement myself what constitutes an offsides in soccer. You know, once you kind of take everything in, there's a lot of excitement, you know, especially when it comes to a knockout type of game, knockout round type of game. Well, you know, win, move on, lose, go home. I mean, there's a lot. It reminds you of the NCAA tournament that we see in college, which is fantastic. This being on a similar level, but on steroids, you know, with everything on the line the way it is. So just a lot of fun over the last 3 weeks. So we'll see what happens in 2030. We'll see what happens 4 years from now. I'll tell you this much. One last point on my end. The U.S. needs to build upon a star player. You know, like we saw in France and Norway have their stars. Certainly Messi, a star with Argentina. Ronaldo has always been a star with Portugal. Kane now up in with England. They need to develop a guy like that. They don't have a guy like that. You know, everything was talked about with this Christian Pulisic, but he was kind of a no-show. Maybe the injuries got to him, but they need to develop, you know, that Michael Jordan type of player in order for them to kind of move on. So that's, you know, little thought on my own, my friend.
1: Okay. Well, I want to talk to you about something today as we get back into the health field. You know, remember last Tuesday I told you I had that lecture in my office? It was a special lecture. It was on repairing your child's brain.
0: Yes.
1: Great turnout. We had, like, you know, 20 people here. My office was packed. And I want to just share some of the things I've learned in the past 8-10 years on brain repair, especially for parents suffering with children with autism or ADHD, things to that effect. And the main thing is that we don't, for some reason, we don't look at the brain like other organs. You know, the brain has basic fundamental things it requires to function properly and to heal. And right. Most people find it, you know, we don't think of the brain as having the ability to heal itself. But the latest research is showing us in ways that we just couldn't comprehend just a few years ago how the brain actually heals. And if we go back to the basics, if we remember that diet and nutrition are responsible and determine human biochemistry. And biochemistry determines physiology, how well our bodies work and how well our brains function. So human physiology is based on biochemistry, which is based on diet and nutrition. So it's all connected. And ironically, the logic given for most psychiatric medication is what? You have a chemical imbalance. Take Valium, Xanax, Prozac, Adderall for the ADHD sufferer. But this is what I don't understand. How about we fix the chemical imbalance? Why don't we start there? And again, it starts with diet. And I use some powerful videos in the lecture to really demonstrate this. And this one was amazing. They take rats. Now, they have a plastic kiddie pool? They have a plastic kiddie pool filled with water, and in the middle is a plastic island. Mm-hmm. And they drop in a healthy rat. And it swims around, and it finds the island, and it crawls to safety every time, over and over. Then they take another rat who's fed a standard American diet. Lots of trans fat, processed grains, processed carbs, lots of sugar. It can't find the island at all. It will actually swim around till it drowns. And it's with the term that they used in the video, this scientific study, they said the rat's brain is now demented. It cannot remember or learn things that it knew before. I mean, the difference was shocking, just in diet change. And the other video that I love to show is Dr. Mark Hyman. He's an MD. He's all over the internet. And he's on Tucker Carlson's show. And he talks about a juvenile detention center where they switched out the diet to a whole food diet of low-carb, low-insulin, high-protein diet for 3 months. After that 3-month period, there was a 97% reduction in behavioral issues and violence. 97%. There was 75% reduction in restraints and 100% reduction in suicide attempts, suicide is the third leading cause of death in teenage boys. I did

0: Thank God we got these meds, you know, when we're struggling. But we don't even attempt to heal the brain. We don't even look at the brain like it has the ability to heal. So if you go back to the basic fundamentals of brain repair, repair the gut, bring up the micronutrients, calm down inflammation, give the brain what it needs. There's so, and this, I'm only touching base. There's about another six or seven massive things that we do that you, the child cannot be the same child. You're doing too many fundamentally different things on a foundational level to improve brain health. And, you know, it, again, it's not a panacea. We're not, we're dealing with an issue. You know, the real pandemic in this world, Jay, is autism. Yeah. I mean, when I, you know, in the 1980s, when I got out of school, autism was 1 in 10,000. In California right now, it's 1 in 20 boys. Yeah. 1 in 20. I mean, that's a global pandemic, and it's not even talking
1: that's
0: about.
1: An, you know, that's an excellent point. I saw those numbers.
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1: For 103.9 LI News Radio, I'm Jay Oliver. More details now emerging regarding the death of a six-year-old Brooklyn girl who died in Southampton. On the 4th of July, investigators now say Kara Pauselin was at the beach with her family early Saturday morning. She went into the water to get a shoe. A 16-year-old family member attempted to save her, but the current in the Great Peconic Bay was too strong, and they could not. Kara was pulled from the water by a kayaker and was taken to Stony Brook Southampton Hospital. And that's where she was pronounced dead. Four-leaf air show at Jones Beach cut short by severe weather yesterday. Heavy downpours and strong storms forcing organizers to cancel the festivities before they even started Monday. As county officials previously issued a state of emergency, all due to flash flooding concerns, prompting the cancellation. No plan yet to reschedule the final day of the annual event. 1039 LI News Radio. I'm Jay Oliver.
6: ABC News, I'm Dave Packer. The U.S. striking targets in Iran, the action confirmed by CENTCOM in response to Iran's attacks on ships in the Strait of Hormuz, and the U.S. revoking its agreement to allow Iran to sell its oil. In New York City, parts of Manhattan's east side evacuated as a high-rise building that was formerly the Pfizer headquarters and under renovation.